Widening confrontation has heightened fears of further military escalation. Prolonged disruption to global energy markets and mounting economic pressure worldwide. Iraqi Prime Minister Ali al-Zaidi visited Tehran for talks with Iranian leaders focused on bilateral ties, regional developments, and security cooperation. Iranian President Masoud Pezeshkian welcomed al-Zaidi at Saadabad Palace following the Iraqi leader's arrival in the Iranian capital. The discussions covered issues of mutual interest, bilateral cooperation, and efforts to strengthen security and stability across the region. The visit comes as regional powers continue diplomatic engagement amid heightened tensions and ongoing conflicts across the Middle East. Al-Zaidi's trip to Tehran follows recent meetings with U.S. President Donald Trump, where the two leaders discussed expanding economic cooperation between Washington and Baghdad. The Tehran visit forms part of a broader regional diplomatic tour that also includes stops in Turkey, Saudi Arabia, and Syria. The meetings highlight Iraq's efforts to maintain dialogue with regional and international partners while promoting stability and economic cooperation. The visit underscores Baghdad's continued balancing of relations with both neighboring Iran and the United States amid a rapidly evolving regional landscape.

0: a new threat is emerging in one of the world's most important shipping lanes. Yemen's Iran-aligned Houthi militia on Monday declared a naval blockade against Saudi Arabia. What does this latest escalation mean for the Iran conflict and for the global economy? Yemen sits on the Bab el-Mandeb Strait, a vital gateway to the Red Sea. Any disruption there could worsen the energy crisis and open a new front in the Iran-U.S. conflict.
1: Really, the knock-on implications are huge. Energy prices, food prices, cost of transport, inflation in general. The same as what we had at the beginning, but maybe just adding a little bit on because we've blocked another escape valve for energy.
0: That was Naveen Das, a senior analyst at data and analytics platform Kepler. Iran's partial blockade of the Strait of Hormuz following U.S. and Israeli strikes disrupted oil exports from the Gulf, pushing up prices and rattling global energy markets. Saudi Arabia responded by rerouting more than 70% of its crude exports through its Red Sea port of Yanbu, with shipments surging in recent weeks. With the Red Sea serving as an alternative export route, traffic through the Bab el-Mandeb Strait has risen, with millions of barrels of oil passing through the waterway every day. However, the Houthis said on Thursday they had struck two Saudi oil tankers in the Red Sea with drones and missiles, heightening fears of disruption to oil supplies. Some ships are already looking for alternatives. On Wednesday, four tankers changed course in the Red Sea after being warned to avoid Saudi ports. Two are now signaling the Suez Canal as their new destination, according to ship tracking data.
1: Some of the more risk-tolerant shippers may continue to go via the Bab el-Mandeb and take the risk, but more likely is we'll see shipments rerouted north through the Suez Canal. So what that does is adds a lot of time for energy flows to Asia, as we need to go into the Mediterranean, around Africa, around the Cape of Good Hope, and that basically doubles journey times.
0: Das says rerouting comes at a cost: longer journeys, higher freight rates, and smaller cargo volumes. As with a blockade of the Strait of Hormuz, any closure of the Bab el-Mandeb Strait would raise costs for consumers.
1: Ultimately, the costs we passed on to consumers. You know, one of the key things to note about the Bab el-Mandeb blockage is we also see a lot of diesel, flow out through there. So the cost of manufacturing, so the cost of finished goods for the consumer is going to rise. And if this blockage is maybe sort of a week or two, we could maybe ride past the worst of it. But anything around sort of 3 weeks to a month, we'll start feeling those pinches.
2: And Saudi Arabia have signed a nuclear power deal, which would enable Riyadh to enrich uranium and build reactors with

0: US technology. But it is also raising concerns it could become a path for the kingdom to develop nuclear weapons. Washington and Riyadh's agreement allows for the enrichment of uranium and the reprocessing of nuclear waste, both potential pathways to a nuclear weapon. It doesn't compel Saudi Arabia to allow snap inspections by the UN's International Atomic Energy Agency, which would guard against secret nuclear enrichment. A concern because Saudi's crown prince has said Riyadh will develop nuclear weapons if its regional rival Iran does. A civilian nuclear deal has been in the works for years, but non-proliferation groups warned against it. The deal may raise consistency questions. Iran's refusal to give up its nuclear enrichment program was one justification for the US war on it. President Donald Trump also said on Thursday that the deal only goes ahead if Riyadh joins the Abraham Accords to normalize relations with Israel, an action the kingdom has so far refused to take. The U.S. says a bilateral safeguards agreement was also signed, which includes non-proliferation agreements under the U.S. Atomic Energy Act. Here's Secretary of State Marco Rubio.
1: One of the best safeguards is to make sure that American technology and American companies are the ones that are involved in doing it. If, on the other hand, a country pursues nuclear technology with another country, well, then we don't really control those safeguards.
0: The deal now goes to Congress for 90 days, where blocking it would require a two-thirds majority to override a presidential veto. Some Democratic lawmakers have expressed concern it could lead to an arms race in the Middle East. Senator Edward Markey said they are allowing Saudi Arabia, a belligerent and authoritarian nation, to develop nuclear weapons technologies while starting a war with Iran under the guise of preventing an Iranian nuclear bomb.
2: Turkey and seven other Muslim-majority countries condemned what they described as Israeli violations at the Al-Aqsa Mosque compound, calling on the international community to take a firm stance. In a joint statement, the foreign ministers denounced repeated incursions into the compound by Israeli ministers and settlers under the protection of Israeli security forces.
3: The ministers further deplore and condemn in the strongest terms the illegal and extremist acts of incitement, incursions, mobilization calls, and violence by Israeli extremist ministers and groups. The ministers warn that these provocative actions fuel hatred and extremism and obstruct efforts to advance a just and lasting peace on the basis of the two-state solution.
2: The ministers also condemned restrictions on access to Jerusalem's Old City and its holy sites, saying that the measures prevent Muslim worshippers from reaching Al-Aqsa Mosque.
3: Restrictions on access to the Old City of Jerusalem and its places of worship, coupled with discriminatory and arbitrary access restrictions to the other places of worship in the Old City, constitute a flagrant violation of international law, including international humanitarian law, and an unlawful attempt to alter the historical and legal status quo.
2: The ministers stressed that the entire Al-Aqsa Mosque compound is an Islamic place of worship and reaffirmed Jordan's custodianship over the site. They called on Israel to immediately end restrictions on access to the compound and respect the historical and legal status of Jerusalem's holy sites.
3: They also called on the international community to adopt a firm position that compels Israel to halt its ongoing violations and illegal practices against Islamic and Christian holy sites in Jerusalem, as well as its violations of the sanctity of these holy places.
4: He wants to see these countries sign the Abraham Accord. It was one of the most historic accomplishments of his first term, and it continues to be a long-term goal of his to expand those accords to ultimately come to a place where the Middle East can be a peaceful and stable region. And yes, this deal with Saudi Arabia, the energy deal, is contingent on this condition as far as the president is concerned. So we'll continue to talk with our Saudi counterparts to get the deal finalized and hopefully see them joining the Abraham Accords very soon. Well, look, the president is always the final deal maker, as you know, and this is something that he has mentioned on numerous occasions. Going back, I can provide you with those statements, and he has said if they don't join the Abraham Accords, the deal is off. So we'll continue to have those conversations with our Saudi counterparts moving forward. As you

0: know, the president just put out this statement a few hours ago. I don't believe he's had a call with MBS in the hours since. However, this is something that he has raised in previous conversations and has also said many times in the past. Well, again, this agreement is still being worked out. It will eventually, hopefully, be finalized with the condition that the president spoke about this morning. But this agreement in particular, as it's been discussed thus far, does give priority access for American companies in the Saudi nuclear energy program, which will ultimately benefit American industry workers and supply chain. So the deal that has been discussed thus far and will continue to be discussed absolutely puts America first, and that's obviously very important to this president.
1: Israeli forces closed sections of central Hebron in the occupied West Bank on Thursday, restricting movement in the Bab al-Zawiya area and along Beersheba Street as dozens of Israeli settlers, under military escort, entered what Israeli authorities describe as an archaeological site. Shops were ordered to close, residents were dispersed, and vehicles were removed from the area during the operation. Witnesses told Anadolu Agency that Israeli troops deployed heavily throughout Hebron city center, shutting down several streets in one of the city's busiest commercial districts. Palestinian shop owners were forced to suspend business, while settlers, protected by Israeli soldiers, marched along Beersheba Street toward the site. The latest restrictions come amid a broader increase in settler visits to archaeological and religious sites in Hebron. Palestinian officials and local organizations say such incursions are frequently accompanied by road closures, movement restrictions, and heightened military deployments that disrupt daily life for residents. Hebron has experienced growing tensions in recent months, with Palestinian officials accusing Israeli authorities of expanding restrictions across the city while facilitating settler access to contested sites. Israeli officials say the security measures are necessary to protect visitors during such visits. Israeli airstrike targeted a residential building belonging to the Abu Samra family on Al-Jalah Street in central Gaza City, causing a fire to break out inside the structure, according to witnesses. Footage from the scene showed smoke rising from the damaged building as firefighters worked to control the blaze. Witnesses said an Israeli warplane fired a missile at the house, which was followed by a fire spreading through parts of the building. Emergency crews arrived at the scene as residents gathered near the damaged site. The strike came amid continued Israeli military operations in Gaza, where residential areas have repeatedly been affected by airstrikes. Recent attacks in Gaza City have also caused casualties and damage to homes, according to Palestinian medical sources and local authorities. The Israeli military has said its operations are aimed at targeting militant infrastructure, while Palestinian officials and residents have repeatedly warned about the impact of strikes on civilians.

The world's leading food security authority said Thursday that conditions in Gaza have improved since famine was declared last year, but warned the situation remains at crisis levels and could quickly reverse. The IPC said reduced fighting and increased aid access have had a significant impact, albeit unevenly, though most families still aren't getting enough food. Even small disruptions to humanitarian access could rapidly reverse recent gains, the report cautioned. All five governorates in Gaza are now classified as Phase 3 crisis, with more than 200,000 residents still in Phase 4 emergency conditions. Acute malnutrition has dropped to acceptable levels, but rising cases of childhood stunting reflect the long-term toll of prolonged hunger, with lasting effects on growth and cognitive development.

0: Russian armed forces have captured the settlement of Belitskoye in the Donetsk region and pounded Ukrainian military ports over the past 24 hours, while the Ukrainian army claimed to have repelled Russian attacks in multiple directions and struck several Russian targets during the same period. In its daily operational briefing on Thursday, the Russian Ministry of Defense said its forces now have full control of the Belitskoye settlement. Over the past day, the Russian army dispatched aviation, drone, as well as missile and artillery troops to strike Ukrainian facilities producing and storing unmanned aerial vehicles, fuel and energy infrastructure, and troop deployment points, among other targets. The Russian forces conducted group strikes on Ukrainian port facilities in Odessa, hitting infrastructure used for unloading and storing military cargo, as well as fuel and lubricant storage tanks, according to the ministry. The Russian air defense systems also intercepted multiple guided bombs and U.S.-made rockets and shot down 480 Ukrainian drones over the course of the day, the ministry added. In its own release on the latest development on the battleground, the General Staff of the Armed Forces of Ukraine reported 261 clashes along the front lines in the previous 24 hours, adding that the Army repelled Russian attacks in multiple directions while striking multiple Russian troop concentration areas and key military targets. The Ukrainian Air Force also said that the Russian Army launched missile and drone attacks involving over 100 UAVs, with most incoming threats intercepted by its air defense systems, according to the release. In another development, Russia's top diplomat delivered a pointed message directly to the United States, as Russian Foreign Minister Sergei Lavrov and U.S. Secretary of State Marco Rubio held talks on the sidelines of the ASEAN Foreign Ministers meeting in the Philippines on Thursday. During the meeting, Lavrov told Rubio that continued Western arms supplies to Ukraine were unacceptable to Moscow, according to a press release of the Russian Foreign Ministry. Lavrov reaffirmed Russia's readiness for a political and diplomatic settlement in Ukraine, the release said.
1: Warehouses of Russia's largest online retailer, Wildberries, have become a target in the Russia-Ukraine war. On July 18th, Ukraine's drones targeted two large logistics hubs in the cities of Katovsk and Elektrostal, killing eight workers and disrupting operations at Wildberries, which can handle over 20 million orders per day. Just 4 days later, another round of Ukrainian attacks targeted two more warehouses in Krasnodar and Novinomysk, both in southern Russia. So, why is Ukraine targeting what is often described as Russia's version of Amazon? Wildberries is one of the country's biggest employers. Ukraine, whose own cities are under constant attack, says it's hitting companies and infrastructure that support the Russian military. President Volodymyr Zelensky described the latest targets as logistics hubs involved in supplying Russian forces. The Kremlin has denied that Wildberries handles military supplies used for Russia's war effort. The attacks marked a new stage in Ukraine's campaign of deep strikes inside Russia to undermine Moscow's war effort. It also brings the conflict home to ordinary Russians by disrupting their lives. Russia has repeatedly targeted Ukraine's logistics hubs, as well as its energy system and power grid. The extent of the damage and the impact for customers was not immediately clear. The Kremlin said Wildberries and the merchants who trade through it are grappling with losses in the wake of attacks. Any protracted disruption to Wildberries operations is likely to be felt by many across Russia. With over a million sellers, the company is one of the main forces behind a nationwide shift to online retail. In Moscow, several people told Reuters they had not seen any disruption so far to deliveries from Wildberries. Wildberries started as an online shop reselling apparel from European catalogs. It has since expanded its product range

and evolved into a marketplace that includes third-party vendors. The attacks on a company so central to the consumer economy appear to mark a widening of Kyiv's strategy of using long-range drones to disrupt Russia's war effort and pressure the Kremlin to make peace. Russia has repeatedly targeted Ukrainian postal sites and energy infrastructure since launching the full-scale invasion in early 2022.

0: Sudan's brutal civil war has intensified the battle against cancer for thousands of patients. The price of some cancer drugs, which used to be free for citizens, have soared. Now, cervical cancer patient Naila Hamed says she's unable to afford the dosage she needs because supplies have been cut.
1: Living conditions are difficult and all things have skyrocketed. Before, we used to struggle with the prices of food. Now we struggle with the prices of food and medicine. We can't find either. People are not working. They are staying home. Our home is demolished and we can't find a way to fix it. We are staying at the neighbor's house.
0: Medical professionals say that without proper treatment, the well-being of the rising number of cancer patients will suffer. Adding to that problem, power cuts during a raging war. The hospital's director, Ahmed Omar Abdullah, said electricity is essential for radiation treatment. He spoke to Reuters in a dark hospital room beside a radiotherapy machine that had been damaged during the fighting.
2: This device was supposed to treat more than one patient per day using very advanced methods, which are unavailable elsewhere in Sudan. People used to travel outside Sudan in order to get this 3D radiation therapy. Now, as we can see, the destruction and damage are big. Parts of this device are scattered on the floor.
0: Residents say buildings in the area are damaged and power is mostly cut, though the state's health ministry said efforts were underway to guarantee a stable power supply to the hospital and to fix damaged equipment. However, according to the ministry's head of curative medicine, Ahmed El-Sheikh, the price of some cancer drugs will remain high for now, in part due to the means of storage and transportation amid the war.
3: We said that these medications, sometimes prescribed by doctors, are different than the medications we have and can be bought from pharmacies. They are expensive due to some reasons related to the value of the medication itself, its storage, its purchase, its transportation. These are medications specific to companies in which we can't interfere, but we hope that the prices would be affordable by patients.
0: Ahmed and her family told Reuters they are not affordable. They're struggling to pay for the prescribed doses on top of doctor's fees and a bed at the damaged hospital.
4: Families in the Rohingya refugee camps have been gripped by fear and grief since reports emerged of two boats capsizing off Myanmar's coast, with the United Nations saying more than 500 refugees are feared dead. On Thursday, Reuters identified two families in camps in southeastern Bangladesh, whose teenage sons were allegedly abducted and taken back into Myanmar before boarding boats bound for Malaysia weeks earlier. The parents say traffickers had been sending them voice messages demanding ransom and providing updates on the boys' whereabouts until last week, when the UN confirmed the twin boat disasters. Lalu Begum, the mother of 15-year-old Jane Alam, said traffickers sent her a final voice message urging her not to believe reports of the capsizing, describing them as fake. In contrast, Anayat Hossein, father of another 15-year-old, Anayat Ula, said he received a voice message telling him he could hold funeral prayers for his son because he had died at sea, along with many others. Each year, many Rohingya refugees risk dangerous journeys across the Bay of Bengal and the Andaman Sea in overcrowded, rickety boats in hopes of reaching Malaysia or Thailand. Bangladesh's tightened coastal security in recent weeks has made it comparatively difficult for traffickers to launch such voyages directly from its shores.

0: Leaders of India's youth-led cockroach movement will meet the government on Friday, July 24th, to try and resolve a face-off over national examination paper leaks, although they will not halt nationwide protests, a spokesperson for the group said.
1: हम ये बहुत साफ कर देना चाहते हैं कि धर्मेंद्र प्रधान के इस्तीफे तक जंतर मंतर का ये धरना जारी रहेगा। धर्मेंद्र प्रधान का इस्तीफा ही स्टार्टिंग से इस आंदोलन की मांग रही है और जब तक प्रधान जी इस्तीफा नहीं देते थे तब तक हम लोग पीछे हटने वाले नहीं हैं।
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0: The protests represent the biggest youth challenge to Prime Minister Narendra Modi since he came to power in 2014. Opposition parties have echoed the movement's demands and have disrupted the monsoon session of parliament that began this week. At least 40 people have died after heavy rains hit India's Assam state, a local official said on Thursday, as flooding caused widespread damage across the northeastern region of the country. Another 70 to 80 people remain missing in Assam, the state's chief minister, Himanta Biswa Sarma, said on Thursday. More than 650,000 people have been affected by heavy rainfall across 11 districts of Assam, the state's disaster management authority said in a bulletin on Wednesday. The floods in Assam were primarily caused by very heavy rainfall in its neighboring state of Nagaland between July 18th and 20th, resulting in unusually high river flows, a state government report said. Assam, home to the Brahmaputra, one of the world's largest rivers, sees damage from the increased flow of water nearly every year during monsoons. In Navsari city, in the state of Gujarat, rescuers used raft boats to evacuate locals on Wednesday. Meanwhile, in Nashik, in the state of Maharashtra, temple structures were submerged as floodwaters gushed out of surrounding dams on Thursday.
3: Heavy monsoon rains continue to batter Pakistan, triggering flash floods, urban flooding, and landslides across several parts of the country as authorities warn that conditions could worsen in the coming days. The National Disaster Management Authority has issued fresh flood alerts while emergency teams remain on high alert in vulnerable regions. The latest spell of monsoon rain has particularly affected Punjab and Khyber Pakhtunkhwa, where rising river levels, overflowing streams, and inundated roads have disrupted daily life. Disaster management officials have warned of low to medium level flooding along sections of the Indus, Chenab, and Jhelum rivers, with further heavy rainfall forecast through the week. Authorities say rain-related incidents, including flash floods, roof collapses, and landslides, have caused dozens of deaths and injuries since the latest monsoon spell began. The nationwide monsoon death toll since late June has continued to rise, while rescue agencies are assisting affected communities and monitoring flood-prone areas. The NDMA has urged residents to avoid unnecessary travel, stay away from rivers, streams, and flood-prone areas, and follow evacuation instructions where issued. Emergency services remain deployed as Pakistan faces another period of severe monsoon weather, with officials warning that additional rainfall could increase the risk of flooding in the coming days.
0: Firefighters scrambled to douse flames in France's Legia Cap, Ferret, on Thursday, as smoke filled the air.

Skies turned orange from a fast-moving wildfire. The wildfire has forced more than 10,000 people from homes and campsites near France's Atlantic coast, as extreme heat and deepening drought fueled fires across Europe. And scientists warn that climate change was worsening the continent's water shortages. Across Europe, three heat waves in succession this season have intensified drought, strained water supplies, and left vegetation tinder dry, helping wildfires scorch more land already this year than the annual average of the past two decades on the world's fastest warming continent. The heat has also been blamed for thousands of deaths. More than 10,000 people were evacuated overnight in southwestern France as a rapidly spreading wildfire ripped through at least 2,400 hectares of land west of the city of Bordeaux, officials said on Thursday. 500 firefighters are battling to control the blaze, the prefecture said, adding that no one had been injured so far.

Turkey's central bank left its key interest rate unchanged at 37%, extending its pause in monetary easing for a fourth consecutive policy meeting. The bank said that inflation continued to moderate in June, and domestic demand remained on a weakening trend, while warning that geopolitical tensions could temporarily push price pressures higher. Officials reiterated that the current tight monetary stance will remain in place until lasting price stability is achieved, and said that future decisions will continue to be made on a meeting-by-meeting basis. The central bank also emphasized that it stands ready to tighten policy again if the inflation outlook deteriorates significantly. Annual consumer inflation eased to 32.11% in June, while monthly price growth remained subdued, despite renewed upward pressure from energy prices. The decision to keep rates steady was in line with market expectations and reflects the authority's commitment to maintaining the disinflation process. The latest inflation data and the continued moderation in domestic demand have been viewed by policymakers as signs that the economic program is helping restore macroeconomic stability. The central bank said that it will continue using interest rates, liquidity management, and macroprudential measures as needed to support its inflation-fighting strategy. The United States will impose tariffs of 10 to 12.5% on imported goods from 60 economies starting on Friday, citing Section 301 of the Trade Act of 1974, the Office of the U.S. Trade Representative said Thursday. The new trade measures are scheduled to take effect just as the temporary 10% worldwide tariffs expire at 12:01 Friday. The administration of President Donald Trump had turned to those temporary levies after the Supreme Court struck down his broader tariff initiatives in February. The USTR justified the latest levies by pointing to international labor standards. The economies include Argentina, Bangladesh, Cambodia, Canada, Ecuador, El Salvador, Guatemala, Honduras, India, Indonesia, Jordan, Malaysia, Mexico, Pakistan, Sri Lanka, Trinidad and Tobago, and the United Kingdom, according to the release. A variable rate of 10 or 12.5%, net of the most favored nation rate, will apply to certain non-exempted products from economies including the European Union, Japan, South Korea, and Switzerland. Meanwhile, a 12.5% duty will be imposed on all other investigated economies. Notably, the Trump administration also provides exemptions for certain products, such as those that could lead to domestic supply crunch or economy-wide disruption, and products that cannot be grown or produced in the United States in sufficient quantities or at reasonable prices.

0: Oil prices climbed on Thursday due to Middle East tensions. This is the first time that international benchmark Brent crude has broken through $100 per barrel since May, after two Saudi oil tankers were hit in the Red Sea. Brent crude for September delivery climbed to $100.69 per barrel on the London Ice Futures Exchange, up $6.62, or 7.04%, from the previous settlement. Meanwhile, the West Texas Intermediate for September delivery reached $92.19 per barrel at one point, up $5.36, or 6.17%, on the New York Mercantile Exchange. Oil prices had been falling following a temporary ceasefire between the U.S. and Iran. They dropped back to levels last seen before the U.S. and Israel began military action against Iran on February 28th. However, the ceasefire has failed, and this week, U.S. Secretary of State Marco Rubio said the people in charge in Iran were not ready to make a deal.
1: Alphabet, Google's parent company, reported higher profit and revenue for the second quarter on Wednesday. Revenue increased to $119.80 billion in the quarter ended June 30th, from $96.43 billion a year earlier. Net income rose to $41.39 billion, or $3.31 per share, compared with $28.20 billion, or $2.31 per share, in the prior year quarter. Operating income increased to $40.77 billion from $31.27 billion a year earlier, while income before taxes income rose to $46.51 billion from $33.93 billion. Chief Executive Sundar Pichai said Alphabet's artificial intelligence investments were redefining what's possible across every part of the company. Analysts, on average, were expecting revenue of $117.06 billion, according to a poll by FactSet. Google did not disclose an adjusted earnings figure that's comparable to analysts' expectations, which was $2.88 per share. Total costs and expenses increased to $79.03 billion from $65.16 billion, driven by higher cost of revenues, research and development, sales and marketing, and general and administrative expenses.
2: As an AI-first company.
3: Mobile phones, both for your personal life and for your work life, is like your remote control, and we rely on them more and more. Currently, people use their mobile phone for just over 3 hours a day, and when we speak to consumers, they all tell us the same thing. People want more display size. People want to be able to do more on the phone, but the thing is, our pockets aren't becoming any bigger. So what we at Samsung have done is we've created this foldable phone, and this is the eighth year in a row that we're doing it. And so it fits beautifully in your pocket, and because of that, you can do so much more on your phone. We only go and see doctors so often, but the watch we wear all the time. So in complement to your professional medical advice, the Samsung sensors give you a constant update of what's going on that you can send to your doctor that they can pre-read before you see them. It can even detect things before you actually feel them happening in your body.
4: It's really interesting to see Samsung introducing this new form factor into their foldable portfolio. So the Z Fold 8 Ultra is the classic, essentially, the phone that everybody knows that you open and you get the benefit of a bigger screen. The Flip is an established fashion first category which they've made, and they've now introduced this shorter, wider device into the portfolio, the Z Fold 8. Why have they done that? Well, one, they want to fill out their portfolio to really underline the fact that they are the market makers for the foldable category. Two, rumor has it that Apple's likely folding iPhone will be closer to this form factor, so it gives Samsung some skin in the game. And then finally, it also offers Samsung the opportunity to position the foldable category to a new audience. The Z Fold 8 with its different screen ratios is far better suited to the kind of lean back, content consumption, social media savvy users. And I think that we'll see Samsung aggressively marketing the device on that basis.

0: Zinedine Zidane is expected to take charge of the France national team, succeeding Didier Deschamps after the end of his 14-year tenure. The French football legend has been out of coaching since leaving Real Madrid, where he guided the club to three consecutive UEFA Champions League titles. Deschamps stepped down after leading France through one of the most successful periods in its history, including the 2018 FIFA World Cup triumph and a runners-up finish 4 years later. As a player, Zidane inspired France to its first World Cup title in 1998 before helping the national team lift the European Championship 2 years later. The former midfielder won the Ballon d'Or in 1998 and remains one of the most celebrated figures in French football. His appointment will mark his first international coaching role following his highly successful spell in club football. France will look to build on its recent international success under a new era of leadership with one of the country's greatest football icons at the helm.
1: They've gotten so much out of him.
0: Inter Miami was back at New Stadium Wednesday night for a game against the Chicago Fire after a seven-week World Cup break, and with Lionel Messi on vacation after Argentina's run to the final, it was up to his close friend and Uruguayan legend Luis Suarez to wear the captain's armband and carry the load.
1: 5-3 win for the Chicago Fire.
0: He did just that, scoring a brace to lead Miami to a 3-2 victory and spoil the Fire debut of Polish star striker Robert Lewandowski. But the unexpected hero of the night was Preston Plambeck, a homegrown player who came off the bench and scored the game-winning goal in the 87th minute, finishing off a rebound for his first MLS goal. Earlier in the day, the club announced the long-anticipated signing of 34-year-old Brazilian midfielder Casemiro, who was in the stands for Wednesday's game. MLS cast a bit of a shadow on the news when it announced that it was investigating a tampering allegation by the LA Galaxy against Inter Miami, which could lead to sanctions. The investigation concerns Casemiro's discovery rights, a complicated MLS rule that gives a specific club first refusal over a player should they want to join. The Galaxy had named Casemiro to its discovery list, which gave it priority to negotiate with the former Manchester United and Real Madrid player, and is claiming that Inter Miami had contact with him before it secured his rights. Casemiro said in a video released by Inter Miami that he made it clear to the LA Galaxy that the only MLS team he wanted to play for was Inter Miami due to his love for the city and its proximity to family and friends, the club's ambition, and the desire to play alongside Messi. He had offers from other clubs around the world as he left Manchester United, but said Miami was his preferred destination. The other big news ahead of the game Wednesday was the Fire's starting lineup, which included Lewandowski, making his Chicago debut after playing for Borussia Dortmund, Bayern Munich, and FC Barcelona.
1: 5-3 win for the Chicago Fire.
0: He was scheduled to play his first MLS game at home against Vancouver last Thursday, but the game was rescheduled due to smoky air from the Canadian wildfires. Lewandowski had 27 touches and took one shot in 62 minutes before being replaced by Robin Lahr. After the game, he had a chat with Suarez and then went toward the stands and signed jerseys and scarves for fans.
2: Passes ball at a decent pace.
3: Los Angeles.
0: Sun Heung-min scored a goal for the second consecutive game. Dennis Bouanga added a goal, and Los Angeles FC beat Real Salt Lake 3-1 on Wednesday night. Hugo Lloris, who leads MLS with 9 shutouts this season, had 6 saves for LAFC.
4: He's got power, he's got
0: Sun, who scored his first goal this season Friday in a 3-0 win over the LA Galaxy, opened the scoring in the 11th minute.
4: And beat the goalkeeper.
0: The 34-year-old forward pushed the ball wide to his left to create space from a defender and then blasted his next touch inside the near post from the end of the penalty arc. Mathieu Choinier played a ball ahead, the last of four consecutive first-touch passes by LAFC to Bouanga, who raced to the center of the area, cut back to evade a defender, and fired a shot into the net to make it 2-0 in the 41st. DeAndre Yedlin's own goal capped the scoring in the 68th minute. Lucas Engel, a 30-year-old defender in his second MLS season, scored his first career goal in the 86th minute for RSL. Rafael Cabral had one save.
3: Deflected it in!
5: Unbelievable feeling. Obviously, being here since a young age, coming through the full academy into the first team. It's always been a dream of mine to play for City. And I'm lost for words, really, to continue my journey. I've had so many great memories here, winning a lot of trophies, and I've enjoyed every single day. So obviously, I had a dream to make it to the first team, but yeah, to stay this long, yeah, it's a dream, really. And like I said, I'm just enjoying it and trying to make the most of it. So excited. Obviously, I've had Enzo before. When we had him in the treble season, he was brilliant. His attention to detail, the small things that make a big difference. And even training with him at the moment, you can tell how good of a coach he is. So I'm really excited to play under him and yeah, see where it goes. He's so nice, he's down to earth, he's someone that you can go to and talk about anything to him and he would help you out. And even if you want to work on things to get better, he'll do one-on-one sessions with you after training, and that's something he did with me as well when he was here. I did small finishing drills with him and things like that, and he really grew my game. So like I said, I'm looking forward to starting a new season with him, and we know each other really well, so that's a good thing as well. You can tell by the first few sessions that I've done with him, the way he likes to play out from the back and play a lot of possession based, and it suits my game really well. So yeah, I'm looking forward to that, and hopefully he can help my game go to the next stage.
0: Austrian extreme sports athlete Elias Schwarzler has become the first person to ride a mountain bike on top of a flying hot air balloon. The record-breaking stunt took place about 950 meters above the ground after 2 years of planning and preparation. After riding across the top of the balloon, Schwarzler launched himself into a free fall from the airborne platform. He completed two front flips before deploying a parachute and landing safely in the back of a moving transport van. His mountain bike was also fitted with a parachute and was recovered safely after the jump. The feat combined mountain biking, skydiving, and precision landing in a single, carefully coordinated stunt. Schwarzler carried out the challenge with the support of a specialized team that spent 2 years developing the project. The successful jump over Shumen, Bulgaria, set a new milestone in extreme sports and aerial stunt performance.

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1: This is with this skirmish we have with
2: U.S. President Donald Trump threatened Iran with major military punishment after Yemen's Iran-aligned Houthis struck two Saudi oil tankers as the U.S. launched a 13th consecutive night of attacks on Iran. The Houthi attacks in the Red Sea raised fears of a second major disruption to global oil shipping, alongside tensions in the Strait of Hormuz. Global oil prices surged more than 6%, pushing Brent crude above $100 a barrel for the first time in months as markets reacted to growing risks to energy supplies. The U.S. military carried out fresh overnight strikes on Iranian targets, while Iranian media reported attacks in several parts of the country and additional casualties. Trump warned that Iran will be held responsible for any future Houthi attacks and said that Tehran had not received enough pain yet. Iran responded by launching attacks against U.S. military assets in neighboring countries and vowed to continue retaliating as long as American strikes persist. The escalating conflict has forced more commercial vessels to alter their routes, increasing concerns over the security of two of the world's most important maritime trade corridors. The widening confrontation has heightened fears of further military escalation, prolonged disruption to global energy markets, and mounting economic pressure worldwide. Iraqi Prime Minister Ali al-Zaidi visited Tehran for talks with Iranian leaders focused on bilateral ties, regional developments, and security cooperation. Iranian President Masoud Pezeshkian

Welcome to Al-Zaidi at Saadabad Palace, following the Iraqi leader's arrival in the Iranian capital. The discussions covered issues of mutual interest, bilateral cooperation, and efforts to strengthen security and stability across the region. The visit comes as regional powers continue diplomatic engagement amid heightened tensions and ongoing conflicts across the Middle East. Al-Zaidi's trip to Tehran follows recent meetings with U.S. President Donald Trump, where the two leaders discussed expanding economic cooperation between Washington and Baghdad. The Tehran visit forms part of a broader regional diplomatic tour that also includes stops in Turkey, Saudi Arabia, and Syria. The meetings highlight Iraq's efforts to maintain dialogue with regional and international partners while promoting stability and economic cooperation. The visit underscores Baghdad's continued balancing of relations with both neighboring Iran and the United States amid a rapidly evolving regional landscape.

0: A new threat is emerging in one of the world's most important shipping lanes. Yemen's Iran-aligned Houthi militia on Monday declared a naval blockade against Saudi Arabia. What does this latest escalation mean for the Iran conflict and for the global economy? Yemen sits on the Bab el-Mandeb Strait, a vital gateway to the Red Sea. Any disruption there could worsen the energy crisis and open a new front in the Iran-U.S. conflict.
1: Really, the knock-on implications are huge. Energy prices, food prices, cost of transport, inflation in general. The same as what we had at the beginning, but maybe just adding a little bit on because we've blocked another escape valve for energy.
0: That was Naveen Das, a senior analyst at data and analytics platform Kepler. Iran's partial blockade of the Strait of Hormuz following U.S. and Israeli strikes disrupted oil exports from the Gulf, pushing up prices and rattling global energy markets. Saudi Arabia responded by rerouting more than 70% of its crude exports through its Red Sea port of Yanbu, with shipments surging in recent weeks. With the Red Sea serving as an alternative export route, traffic through the Bab el-Mandeb Strait has risen, with millions of barrels of oil passing through the waterway every day. However, the Houthis said on Thursday they had struck two Saudi oil tankers in the Red Sea with drones and missiles, heightening fears of disruption to oil supplies. Some ships are already looking for alternatives. On Wednesday, four tankers changed course in the Red Sea after being warned to avoid Saudi ports. Two are now signaling the Suez Canal as their new destination, according to ship tracking data.
1: Some of the more risk-tolerant shippers may continue to go via the Bab el-Mandeb and take the risk, but more likely is we'll see shipments rerouted north through the Suez Canal. So what that does is adds a lot of time for energy flows to Asia, as we need to go into the Mediterranean, around Africa, around the Cape of Good Hope, and that basically doubles journey times.
0: Das says rerouting comes at a cost: longer journeys, higher freight rates, and smaller cargo volumes. As with a blockade of the Strait of Hormuz, any closure of the Bab el-Mandeb Strait would raise costs for consumers.
1: Ultimately, the costs will be passed on to consumers. You know, one of the key things to note about the Bab el-Mandeb blockage is we also see a lot of diesel, flow out through there. So the cost of manufacturing, so the cost of finished goods for the consumer is going to rise. And if this blockage is maybe sort of a week or two, we could maybe ride past the worst of it. But anything around sort of 3 weeks to a month, we'll start feeling those pinches.
2: And Saudi Arabia have signed a nuclear power deal, which would enable Riyadh to enrich uranium and build reactors with U.S. technology. But it is also raising concerns it could become a path for the kingdom to develop nuclear weapons. Washington and Riyadh's agreement allows for the enrichment of uranium and the reprocessing of nuclear waste, both potential pathways to a nuclear weapon. It doesn't compel Saudi Arabia to allow snap inspections by the UN's International Atomic Energy Agency, which would guard against secret nuclear enrichment. A concern because Saudi's crown prince has said Riyadh will develop nuclear weapons if its regional rival Iran does.

0: A civilian nuclear deal has been in the works for years, but non-proliferation groups warned against it. The deal may raise consistency questions. Iran's refusal to give up its nuclear enrichment program was one justification for the U.S. war on it. President Donald Trump also said on Thursday that the deal only goes ahead if Riyadh joins the Abraham Accords to normalize relations with Israel, an action the kingdom has so far refused to take. The U.S. says a bilateral safeguards agreement was also signed, which includes non-proliferation agreements under the U.S. Atomic Energy Act. Here's Secretary of State Marco Rubio.
1: One of the best safeguards is to make sure that American technology and American companies are the ones that are involved in doing it. If, on the other hand, a country pursues nuclear technology with another country, well, then we don't really control those safeguards.
0: The deal now goes to Congress for 90 days, where blocking it would require a two-thirds majority to override a presidential veto. Some Democratic lawmakers have expressed concern it could lead to an arms race in the Middle East. Senator Edward Markey said they are allowing Saudi Arabia, a belligerent and authoritarian nation, to develop nuclear weapons technologies while starting a war with Iran under the guise of preventing an Iranian nuclear bomb.
2: Turkey and seven other Muslim-majority countries condemned what they described as Israeli violations at the Al-Aqsa Mosque compound, calling on the international community to take a firm stance. In a joint statement, the foreign ministers denounced repeated incursions into the compound by Israeli ministers and settlers under the protection of Israeli security forces.
3: The ministers further deplore and condemn in the strongest terms the illegal and extremist acts of incitement, incursions, mobilization calls, and violence by Israeli extremist ministers and groups. The ministers warn that these provocative actions fuel hatred and extremism and obstruct efforts to advance a just and lasting peace on the basis of the two-state solution.
2: The ministers also condemned restrictions on access to Jerusalem's Old City and its holy sites, saying that the measures prevent Muslim worshippers from reaching Al-Aqsa Mosque.
3: Restrictions on access to the Old City of Jerusalem and its places of worship, coupled with discriminatory and arbitrary access restrictions to the other places of worship in the Old City, constitute a flagrant violation of international law, including international humanitarian law, and an unlawful attempt to alter the historical and legal status quo.
2: The ministers stressed that the entire Al-Aqsa Mosque compound is an Islamic place of worship and reaffirmed Jordan's custodianship over the site. They called on Israel to immediately end restrictions on access to the compound and respect the historical and legal status of Jerusalem's holy sites.
3: They also called on the international community to adopt a firm position that compels Israel to halt its ongoing violations and illegal practices against Islamic and Christian holy sites in Jerusalem, as well as its violations of the sanctity of these holy places.
4: He wants to see these countries sign the Abraham Accord. It was one of the most historic accomplishments of his first term, and it continues to be a long-term goal of his to expand those accords to ultimately come to a place where the Middle East can be a peaceful and stable region. And yes, this deal with Saudi Arabia, the energy deal, is contingent on this condition as far as the president is concerned. So we'll continue to talk with our Saudi counterparts to get the deal finalized and hopefully see them joining the Abraham Accords very soon. Well, look, the president is always the final deal maker, as you know, and this is something that he has mentioned on numerous occasions. Going back, I can provide you with those statements, and he has said if they don't join the Abraham Accords, the deal is off. So we'll continue to have those conversations with our Saudi counterparts moving forward. As you know, the president just put out this statement a few hours ago. I don't believe he's had a call with MBS in the hours since. However, this is something that he has raised in previous conversations and has also said many times in the past. Well, again, this agreement is still being worked out. It will eventually, hopefully, be finalized with the condition that the president spoke about this morning. But this agreement in particular, as it's been discussed thus far, does give priority access for American companies in the Saudi nuclear energy program, which will ultimately benefit American industry workers and supply chains. So the deal that has been discussed thus far and will continue to be discussed absolutely

0: truly puts America first, and that's obviously very important to this president.
1: Israeli forces closed sections of central Hebron in the occupied West Bank on Thursday, restricting movement in the Bab al-Zawiya area and along Beersheba Street as dozens of Israeli settlers, under military escort, entered what Israeli authorities describe as an archaeological site. Shops were ordered to close, residents were dispersed, and vehicles were removed from the area during the operation. Witnesses told Anadolu Agency that Israeli troops deployed heavily throughout Hebron city center, shutting down several streets in one of the city's busiest commercial districts. Palestinian shop owners were forced to suspend business, while settlers, protected by Israeli soldiers, marched along Beersheba Street toward the site. The latest restrictions come amid a broader increase in settler visits to archaeological and religious sites in Hebron. Palestinian officials and local organizations say such incursions are frequently accompanied by road closures, movement restrictions, and heightened military deployments that disrupt daily life for residents. Hebron has experienced growing tensions in recent months, with Palestinian officials accusing Israeli authorities of expanding restrictions across the city while facilitating settler access to contested sites. Israeli officials say the security measures are necessary to protect visitors during such visits. Airstrike targeted a residential building belonging to the Abu Samra family on Al-Jalah Street in central Gaza City, causing a fire to break out inside the structure, according to witnesses. Footage from the scene showed smoke rising from the damaged building as firefighters worked to control the blaze. Witnesses said an Israeli warplane fired a missile at the house, which was followed by a fire spreading through parts of the building. Emergency crews arrived at the scene as residents gathered near the damaged site. The strike came amid continued Israeli military operations in Gaza, where residential areas have repeatedly been affected by airstrikes. Recent attacks in Gaza City have also caused casualties and damage to homes, according to Palestinian medical sources and local authorities. The Israeli military has said its operations are aimed at targeting militant infrastructure, while Palestinian officials and residents have repeatedly warned about the impact of strikes on civilian areas. The world's leading food security authority said Thursday that conditions in Gaza have improved since famine was declared last year, but warned the situation remains at crisis levels and could quickly reverse. The IPC said reduced fighting and increased aid access have had a significant impact, albeit unevenly, though most families still aren't getting enough food. Even small disruptions to humanitarian access could rapidly reverse recent gains, the report cautioned. All five governorates in Gaza are now classified as Phase 3 crisis, with more than 200,000 residents still in Phase 4 emergency conditions. Acute malnutrition has dropped to acceptable levels, but rising cases of childhood stunting reflect the long-term toll of prolonged hunger, with lasting effects on growth and cognitive development. More than 1,185 people have been killed by Israeli strikes since last October's agreement, according to Gaza's health ministry. Israel controls over half the territory, and failing infrastructure continues to fuel disease outbreaks in overcrowded camps. Israel has denied allegations of man-made famine, calling them false, though it eased a months-long aid blockade last year after mounting international pressure.

0: Russian drone as well as missile and artillery troops to strike Ukrainian facilities producing and storing unmanned aerial vehicles, fuel and energy infrastructure, and troop deployment points, among other targets. The Russian forces conducted group strikes on Ukrainian port facilities in Odessa, hitting infrastructure used for unloading and storing military cargo, as well as fuel and lubricant storage tanks, according to the ministry. The Russian air defense systems also intercepted multiple guided bombs and U.S.-made rockets and shot down 480 Ukrainian drones over the course of the day, the ministry added. In its own release on the latest development on the battleground, the General Staff of the Armed Forces of Ukraine reported 261 clashes along the front lines in the previous 24 hours, adding that the Army repelled Russian attacks in multiple directions while striking multiple Russian troop concentration areas and key military targets. The Ukrainian Air Force also said that the Russian Army launched missile and drone attacks involving over 100 UAVs, with most incoming threats intercepted by its air defense systems, according to the release. In another development, Russia's top diplomat delivered a pointed message directly to the United States, as Russian Foreign Minister Sergei Lavrov and U.S. Secretary of State Marco Rubio held talks on the sidelines of the ASEAN Foreign Ministers meeting in the Philippines on Thursday. During the meeting, Lavrov told Rubio that continued Western arms supplies to Ukraine were unacceptable to Moscow, according to a press release of the Russian Foreign Ministry. Lavrov reaffirmed Russia's readiness for a political and diplomatic settlement in Ukraine, the release said.
1: Warehouses of Russia's largest online retailer Wildberries have become a target in the Russia-Ukraine war. On July 18th, Ukraine's drones targeted two large logistics hubs in the cities of Katovsk and Elektrostal, killing 8 workers and disrupting operations at Wildberries, which can handle over 20 million orders per day. Just 4 days later, another round of Ukrainian attacks targeted two more warehouses in Krasnodar and Novinomysk, both in southern Russia. So, why is Ukraine targeting what is often described as Russia's version of Amazon? Wildberries is one of the country's biggest employers. Ukraine, whose own cities are under constant attack, says it's hitting companies and infrastructure that support the Russian military. President Volodymyr Zelensky described the latest targets as logistics hubs involved in supplying Russian forces. The Kremlin has denied that Wildberries handles military supplies used for Russia's war effort. The attacks marked a new stage in Ukraine's campaign of deep strikes inside Russia to undermine Moscow's war effort. It also brings the conflict home to ordinary Russians by disrupting their lives. Russia has repeatedly targeted Ukraine's logistics hubs, as well as its energy system and power grid. The extent of the damage and the impact for customers was not immediately clear. The Kremlin said Wildberries and the merchants who trade through it are grappling with losses in the wake of attacks. Any protracted disruption to Wildberries operations is likely to be felt by many across Russia. With over a million sellers, the company is one of the main forces behind a nationwide shift to online retail. In Moscow, several people told Reuters they had not seen any disruption so far to deliveries from Wildberries. Wildberries started as an online shop reselling apparel from European catalogs. It has since expanded its product range and evolved into a marketplace that includes third-party vendors. The attacks on a company so central to the consumer economy appear to mark a widening of Kiev's strategy of using long-range drones to disrupt Russia's war effort and pressure the Kremlin to make peace. Russia has repeatedly targeted Ukrainian postal sites and energy infrastructure since launching the full-scale invasion in early 2022.

0: Sudan's brutal civil war has intensified the battle against cancer for thousands of patients. The price of some cancer drugs, which used to be free for citizens, have soared. Now, cervical cancer patient Naila Hamed says she's unable to afford the dosage she needs because supplies have been cut.
1: Living conditions are difficult and all things have skyrocketed. Before, we used to struggle with the prices of food. Now we struggle with the prices of food and medicine. We can't find either. People are not working. They are staying home. Our home is demolished and we can't find a way to fix it. We are staying at the neighbor's house.
0: Medical professionals say that without proper treatment, the well-being of the rising number of cancer patients will suffer. Adding to that problem, power cuts during a raging war. The hospital's director, Ahmed Omar Abdullah, said electricity is essential for radiation treatment. He spoke to Reuters in a dark hospital room beside a radiotherapy machine that had been damaged during the fighting.
2: This device was supposed to treat more than one patient per day using very advanced methods, which are unavailable elsewhere in Sudan. People used to travel outside Sudan in order to get this 3D radiation therapy. Now, as we can see, the destruction and damage are big. Parts of this device are scattered on the floor.
0: Residents say buildings in the area are damaged and power is mostly cut, though the state's health ministry said efforts were underway to guarantee a stable power supply to the hospital and to fix damaged equipment. However, according to the ministry's head of curative medicine, Ahmed El-Sheikh, the price of some cancer drugs will remain high for now, in part due to the means of storage and transportation amid the war.
3: We said that these medications, sometimes prescribed by doctors, are different than the medications we have and can be bought from pharmacies. They are expensive due to some reasons related to the value of the medication itself, its storage, its purchase, its transportation. These are medications specific to companies in which we can't interfere, but we hope that the prices would be affordable by patients.
0: Ahmed and her family told Reuters they are not affordable. They're struggling to pay for the prescribed doses on top of doctor's fees and a bed at the damaged hospital.
4: Families in the Rohingya refugee camps have been gripped by fear and grief since reports emerged of two boats capsizing off Myanmar's coast, with the United Nations saying more than 500 refugees are feared dead. On Thursday, Reuters identified two families in camps in southeastern Bangladesh, whose teenage sons were allegedly abducted and taken back into Myanmar before boarding boats bound for Malaysia weeks earlier. The parents say traffickers had been sending them voice messages demanding ransom and providing updates on the boys' whereabouts until last week, when the UN confirmed the twin boat disasters. Lalu Begum, the mother of 15-year-old Jane Alam, said traffickers sent her a final voice message urging her not to believe reports of the capsizing, describing them as fake. In contrast, Anayat Hossein, father of another 15-year-old, Anayat Ula, said he received a voice message telling him he could hold funeral prayers for his son because he had died at sea, along with many others. Each year, many Rohingya refugees risk dangerous journeys across the Bay of Bengal and the Andaman Sea in overcrowded, rickety boats in hopes of reaching Malaysia or Thailand. Bangladesh's tightened coastal security in recent weeks has made it comparatively difficult for traffickers to launch such voyages directly from its shores. Leaders of India's youth-led cockroach movement will meet the government on Friday, July 24th, to try and resolve a face-off over national examination paper leaks, although they will not halt nationwide protests, a spokesperson for the group said.
5: हम ये बहुत साफ कर देना चाहते हैं कि धर्मेंद्र प्रधान के इस्तीफे तक जंतर मंतर का ये धरना जारी रहेगा धर्मेंद्र प्रधान का इस्तीफा ही स्टार्टिंग से इस आंदोलन की मांग रही है और जब तक प्रधान जी इस्तीफा नहीं देते थे तब तक हम लोग पीछे हटने वाले नहीं हैं
4: The decision was announced

0: hours after activist Sonam Wangchuck ended a 26-day hunger strike overnight, raising hopes that the two sides could be moving toward a breakthrough in the crisis in which tens of thousands of angry youth have converged on the capital, Delhi, to demand the resignation of the education minister over the scandal.
1: Modi ji keh rahe hain ki fast track court banaya, court mein mukadma chalaya jayega, to wo sab ye kehne ki baatein hai, baki ka hame is pe bharosa nahi, kyunki yuvaon ko aaj tak bahut thaga gaya 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
0: The protests represent the biggest youth challenge to Prime Minister Narendra Modi since he came to power in 2014. Opposition parties have echoed the movement's demands and have disrupted the monsoon session of parliament that began this week. At least 40 people have died after heavy rains hit India's Assam state, a local official said on Thursday, as flooding caused widespread damage across the northeastern region of the country. Another 70 to 80 people remain missing in Assam, the state's chief minister, Himanta Biswa Sarma, said on Thursday. More than 650,000 people have been affected by heavy rainfall across 11 districts of Assam, the state's disaster management authority said in a bulletin on Wednesday. The floods in Assam were primarily caused by very heavy rainfall in its neighboring state of Nagaland between July 18th and 20th, resulting in unusually high river flows, a state government report said. Assam, home to the Brahmaputra, one of the world's largest rivers, sees damage from the increased flow of water nearly every year during monsoons. In Navsari City, in the state of Gujarat, rescuers used raft boats to evacuate locals on Wednesday. Meanwhile, in Nashik, in the state of Maharashtra, temple structures were submerged as floodwaters gushed out of surrounding dams on Thursday.
2: Heavy monsoon rains continue to batter Pakistan, triggering flash floods, urban flooding, and landslides across several parts of the country as authorities warn that conditions could worsen in the coming days. The National Disaster Management Authority has issued fresh flood alerts while emergency teams remain on high alert in vulnerable regions. The latest spell of monsoon rain has particularly affected Punjab and Khyber Pakhtunkhwa, where rising river levels, overflowing streams, and inundated roads have disrupted daily life. Disaster management officials have warned of low to medium level flooding along sections of the Indus, Chenab, and Jhelum rivers, with further heavy rainfall forecast through the week. Authorities say rain-related incidents, including flash floods, roof collapses, and landslides, have caused dozens of deaths and injuries since the latest monsoon spell began. The nationwide monsoon death toll since late June has continued to rise, while rescue agencies are assisting affected communities and monitoring flood-prone areas. The NDMA has urged residents to avoid unnecessary travel, stay away from rivers, streams, and flood-prone areas, and follow evacuation instructions where issued. Emergency services remain deployed as Pakistan faces another period of severe monsoon weather, with officials warning that additional rainfall could increase the risk of flooding in the coming days.
0: Firefighters scrambled to douse flames in France's Légecap, Ferret, on Thursday as smoke filled the air and skies turned orange from a fast-moving wildfire. The wildfire has forced more than 10,000 people from homes and campsites near France's Atlantic coast, as extreme heat and deepening drought fueled fires across Europe. And scientists warn that climate change was worsening the continent's water shortages. Across Europe, three heat waves in succession this season have intensified drought, strained water supplies, and left vegetation tinder dry, helping wildfires scorch more land already this year than the annual average of the past two decades on the world's fastest.

warming continent. The heat has also been blamed for thousands of deaths. More than 10,000 people were evacuated overnight in southwestern France as a rapidly spreading wildfire ripped through at least 2,400 hectares of land west of the city of Bordeaux, officials said on Thursday. 500 firefighters are battling to control the blaze, the prefecture said, adding that no one had been injured so far.

Turkey's central bank left its key interest rate unchanged at 37%, extending its pause in monetary easing for a fourth consecutive policy meeting. The bank said that inflation continued to moderate in June, and domestic demand remained on a weakening trend, while warning that geopolitical tensions could temporarily push price pressures higher. Officials reiterated that the current tight monetary stance will remain in place until lasting price stability is achieved, and said that future decisions will continue to be made on a meeting-by-meeting basis. The central bank also emphasized that it stands ready to tighten policy again if the inflation outlook deteriorates significantly. Annual consumer inflation eased to 32.11% in June, while monthly price growth remained subdued, despite renewed upward pressure from energy prices. The decision to keep rates steady was in line with market expectations and reflects the authority's commitment to maintaining the disinflation process. The latest inflation data and the continued moderation in domestic demand have been viewed by policymakers as signs that the economic program is helping restore macroeconomic stability. The central bank said that it will continue using interest rates, liquidity management, and macroprudential measures as needed to support its inflation-fighting strategy. The United States will impose tariffs of 10 to 12.5% on imported goods from 60 economies starting on Friday, citing Section 301 of the Trade Act of 1974, the Office of the U.S. Trade Representative said Thursday. The new trade measures are scheduled to take effect just as the temporary 10% worldwide tariffs expire at 12:01 Friday. The administration of President Donald Trump had turned to those temporary levies after the Supreme Court struck down his broader tariff initiatives in February. The USTR justified the latest levies by pointing to international labor standards. The economies include Argentina, Bangladesh, Cambodia, Canada, Ecuador, El Salvador, Guatemala, Honduras, India, Indonesia, Jordan, Malaysia, Mexico, Pakistan, Sri Lanka, Trinidad and Tobago, and the United Kingdom, according to the release. A variable rate of 10 or 12.5%, net of the most favored nation rate, will apply to certain non-exempted products from economies including the European Union, Japan, South Korea, and Switzerland. Meanwhile, a 12.5% duty will be imposed on all other investigated economies. Notably, the Trump administration also provides exemptions for certain products, such as those that could lead to domestic supply crunch or economy-wide disruption, and products that cannot be grown or produced in the United States in sufficient quantities or at reasonable prices.

0: Oil prices climbed on Thursday due to Middle East tensions. This is the first time that international benchmark Brent crude has broken through $100 per barrel since May, after two Saudi oil tankers were hit in the Red Sea. Brent crude for September delivery climbed to $100.69 per barrel on the London Ice Futures Exchange, up $6.62, or 7.04%, from the previous settlement. Meanwhile, the West Texas Intermediate for September delivery reached $92.19 per barrel at one point, up $5.36, or 6.17%, on the New York Mercantile Exchange. Oil prices had been falling following a temporary ceasefire between the U.S. and Iran. They dropped back to levels last seen before the U.S. and Israel began military action against Iran on February 28th. However, the ceasefire has failed, and this week, U.S. Secretary of State Marco Rubio said the people in charge in Iran were not ready to make a deal.
1: Alphabet, Google's parent company, reported higher profit and revenue for the second quarter on Wednesday. Revenue increased to $119.80 billion in the quarter ended June 30th, from $96.43 billion a year earlier. Net income rose to $41.39 billion, or $3.31 per share, compared with $28.20 billion, or $2.31 per share, in the prior year quarter. Operating income increased to $40.77 billion from $31.27 billion a year earlier, while income before taxes income rose to $46.51 billion from $33.93 billion. Chief Executive Sundar Pichai said Alphabet's artificial intelligence investments were redefining what's possible across every part of the company. Analysts, on average, were expecting revenue of $117.06 billion, according to a poll by FactSet. Google did not disclose an adjusted earnings figure that's comparable to analysts' expectations, which was $2.88 per share. Total costs and expenses increased to $79.03 billion from $65.16 billion, driven by higher cost of revenues, research and development, sales and marketing, and general and administrative expenses.
2: As an AI-first company.
3: Mobile phones, both for your personal life and for your work life, is like your remote control, and we rely on them more and more. Currently, people use their mobile phone for just over 3 hours a day, and when we speak to consumers, they all tell us the same thing. People want more display size. People want to be able to do more on the phone, but the thing is, our pockets aren't becoming any bigger. So what we at Samsung have done is, we've created this foldable phone, and this is the eighth year in a row that we're doing it. And so it fits beautifully in your pocket, and because of that, you can do so much more on your phone. We only go and see doctors so often, but the watch we wear all the time, so in complement to your professional medical advice, the Samsung sensors give you a constant update of what's going on that you can send to your doctor that they can pre-read before you see them. It can even detect things before you actually feel them happening in your body.
4: It's really interesting to see Samsung introducing this new form factor into their foldable portfolio. So the Z Fold 8 Ultra is the classic, essentially, the phone that everybody knows that you open and you get the benefit of a bigger screen. The Flip is an established fashion-first category which they've made, and they've now introduced this shorter, wider device into the portfolio, the Z Fold 8. Why have they done that? Well, one, they want to fill out their portfolio to really underline the fact that they are the market makers for the foldable category. Two, rumor has it that Apple's likely folding iPhone will be closer to this form factor, so it gives Samsung some skin in the game. And then finally, it also offers Samsung the opportunity to position the foldable category to a new audience. The Z Fold 8 with its different screen ratios is far better suited to the kind of lean back, content consumption, social media savvy users. And I think that we'll see Samsung aggressively marketing the device on that basis.

Zinedine Zidane is expected to take charge of the France national team, succeeding Didier Deschamps after the end of his 14-year tenure. The French football legend has been out of coaching since leaving Real Madrid, where he guided the club to three consecutive

0: UEFA Champions League titles. Deschamps stepped down after leading France through one of the most successful periods in its history, including the 2018 FIFA World Cup triumph and a runners-up finish 4 years later. As a player, Zidane inspired France to its first World Cup title in 1998 before helping the national team lift the European Championship 2 years later. The former midfielder won the Ballon d'Or in 1998 and remains one of the most celebrated figures in French football. His appointment will mark his first international coaching role following his highly successful spell in club football. France will look to build on its recent international success under a new era of leadership with one of the country's greatest football icons at the helm.
1: They've gotten so much out of him.
0: Inter Miami was back at new stadium Wednesday night for a game against the Chicago Fire after a seven-week World Cup break, and with Lionel Messi on vacation after Argentina's run to the final, it was up to his close friend and Uruguayan legend Luis Suarez to wear the captain's armband and carry the load.
1: 5-3 win for the Chicago Fire.
0: He did just that, scoring a brace to lead Miami to a 3-2 victory and spoil the Fire debut of Polish star striker Robert Lewandowski. But the unexpected hero of the night was Preston Plambeck, a homegrown player who came off the bench and scored the game-winning goal in the 87th minute, finishing off a rebound for his first MLS goal. Earlier in the day, the club announced the long-anticipated signing of 34-year-old Brazilian midfielder Casemiro, who was in the stands for Wednesday's game. MLS cast a bit of a shadow on the news when it announced that it was investigating a tampering allegation by the LA Galaxy against Inter Miami, which could lead to sanctions. The investigation concerns Casemiro's discovery rights, a complicated MLS rule that gives a specific club first refusal over a player should they want to join. The Galaxy had named Casemiro to its discovery list, which gave it priority to negotiate with the former Manchester United and Real Madrid player, and is claiming that Inter Miami had contact with him before it secured his rights. Casemiro said in a video released by Inter Miami that he made it clear to the LA Galaxy that the only MLS team he wanted to play for was Inter Miami due to his love for the city and its proximity to family and friends, the club's ambition, and the desire to play alongside Messi. He had offers from other clubs around the world as he left Manchester United, but said Miami was his preferred destination. The other big news ahead of the game Wednesday was the Fire's starting lineup, which included Lewandowski, making his Chicago debut after playing for Borussia Dortmund, Bayern Munich, and FC Barcelona.
1: 5-3 win for the Chicago Fire.
0: He was scheduled to play his first MLS game at home against Vancouver last Thursday, but the game was rescheduled due to smoky air from the Canadian wildfires. Lewandowski had 27 touches and took one shot in 62 minutes before being replaced by Robin Law. After the game, he had a chat with Suarez and then went toward the stands and signed jerseys and scarves for fans.
2: Los Angeles.
0: Sun Heung-min scored a goal for the second consecutive game. Dennis Bouanga added a goal, and Los Angeles FC beat Real Salt Lake 3-1 on Wednesday night. Hugo Lloris, who leads MLS with 9 shutouts this season, had 6 saves for LAFC.
3: He's got power, he's got pace.
0: Sun, who scored his first goal this season Friday in a 3-0 win over the LA Galaxy, opened the scoring in the 11th minute.
3: And beat the goalkeeper.
0: The 34-year-old forward pushed the ball wide to his left to create space from a defender and then blasted his next touch inside the near post from the end of the penalty arc.
2: Crowd rises to a.
0: Mathieu Chouanier played a ball ahead, the last of 4 consecutive first-touch passes by LAFC to Bouanga, who raced to the center of the area, cut back to evade a defender, and fired a shot into the net to make it 2-0 in the 41st. DeAndre Yedlin's own goal capped the scoring in the 68th minute. Lucas Engel, a 30-year-old defender in his second MLS season, scored his first career goal in the 86th minute for RSL. Rafael Cabral had one save.
3: Deflected it in!
2: Unbelievable feeling. Obviously, being here since a young age, coming through the full academy into the first team. It's always been a dream of mine to play for City. And I'm lost for words, really, to continue my journey. I've had so many great memories here, winning a lot of trophies, and I've enjoyed every single day. So obviously, I had a dream to make it to the first team, but yeah, to stay this long, yeah, it's a dream, really. And like I said, I'm just enjoying it and trying to make the most of it. I'm so excited. Obviously, I've had Enzo before. When we had him in the treble season, he was brilliant. His attention to detail, the small things that make a big difference. And even training with him at the moment, you can tell how good of a coach he is. So I'm really excited to play under him and yeah, see where it goes. He's so nice, he's down to earth, he's someone that you can go to and talk about anything to him and he would help you out. And even if you want to work on things to get better, he'll do one-on-one sessions with you after training, and that's something he did with me as well when he was here. I did small finishing drills with him and things like that, and he really grew my game. So like I said, I'm looking forward to starting a new season with him, and we know each other really well, so that's a good thing as well. You can tell by the first few sessions that I've done with him, the way he likes to play out from the back and play a lot of possession based, and it suits my game really well. So yeah, I'm looking forward to that, and hopefully he can help my game go to the next stage.
0: Austrian extreme sports athlete Elias Schwarzler has become the first person to ride a mountain bike on top of a flying hot air balloon. The record-breaking stunt took place about 950 meters above the ground after 2 years of planning and preparation. After riding across the top of the balloon, Schwarzler launched himself into a free fall from the airborne platform. He completed two front flips before deploying a parachute and landing safely in the back of a moving transport van. His mountain bike was also fitted with a parachute and was recovered safely after the jump. The feat combined mountain biking, skydiving, and precision landing in a single, carefully coordinated stunt. Schwarzler carried out the challenge with the support of a specialized team that spent 2 years developing the project. The successful jump over Shumen, Bulgaria, set a new milestone in extreme sports and aerial stunt performance.

The world is full of fear, getting whatever it wants. It only cares for five of its children. An enigma. Summoning armies of terror. Instead of wind, rain, or snow, it strangles the poor with oil and spreads death on its soil. Not you nor others. The rich will understand. They tell when it will fail and when and how high it will rise. Before you, there were others who stood strong and brave, and who were blown away like straw. It liked the ones with weak faith, but true life liked the brave ones. But now, you stand before me, challenging, rejecting terror. You come with crowds following you. You are aware of everything. And now you know nothing is as powerful as the truth. A News.

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1: This is with this skirmish we have with
2: U.S. President Donald Trump threatened Iran with major military punishment after Yemen's Iran-aligned Houthis struck two Saudi oil tankers as the U.S. launched a 13th consecutive night of attacks on Iran. The Houthi attacks in the Red Sea raised fears of a second major disruption to global oil shipping, alongside tensions in the Strait of Hormuz. Global oil prices surged more than 6%, pushing Brent crude above $100 a barrel for the first time in months as markets reacted to growing risks to energy supplies. The U.S. military carried out fresh overnight strikes on Iranian targets, while Iranian media reported attacks in several parts of the country and additional casualties. Trump warned that Iran will be held responsible for any future Houthi attacks and said that Tehran had not received enough pain yet. Iran responded by launching attacks against U.S. military assets in neighboring countries and vowed to continue retaliating as long as American strikes persist. The escalating conflict has forced more commercial vessels to alter their routes, increasing concerns over the security of two of the world's most important maritime trade corridors. The widening confrontation has heightened fears of further military escalation, prolonged disruption to global energy markets, and mounting economic pressure worldwide. Iraqi Prime Minister Ali al-Zaidi visited Tehran for talks with Iranian leaders focused on bilateral ties, regional developments, and security cooperation. Iranian President Masoud Pezeshkian welcomed al-Zaidi at Saadabad Palace following the Iraqi leader's arrival in the Iranian capital. The discussions covered issues of mutual interest, bilateral cooperation, and efforts to strengthen security and stability across the region. The visit comes as regional powers continue diplomatic engagement amid heightened tensions and ongoing conflicts across the Middle East. Al-Zaidi's trip to Tehran follows recent meetings with U.S. President Donald Trump, where the two leaders discussed expanding economic cooperation between Washington and Baghdad. The Tehran visit forms part of a broader regional diplomatic tour that also includes stops in Turkey, Saudi Arabia, and Syria. The meetings highlight Iraq's efforts to maintain dialogue with regional and international partners while promoting stability and economic cooperation. The visit underscores Baghdad's continued balancing of relations with both neighboring Iran and the United States amid a rapidly evolving regional landscape.
3: a new threat is emerging in one of the world's most important shipping lanes. Yemen's Iran-aligned Houthi militia on Monday declared a naval blockade against Saudi Arabia. What does this latest escalation mean for the Iran conflict and for the global economy? Yemen sits on the Bab el-Mandeb Strait, a vital gateway to the Red Sea. Any disruption there could worsen the energy crisis and open a new front in the Iran-U.S. conflict.
4: Really, the knock-on implications are huge. Energy prices, food prices, cost of transport, inflation in general. The same as what we had at the beginning, but maybe just adding a little bit on because we've blocked another escape valve for energy.
3: That was Naveen Das, a senior analyst at data and analytics platform Kepler. Iran's partial blockade of the Strait of Hormuz following U.S. and Israeli strikes disrupted oil exports from the Gulf, pushing up prices and rattling global energy markets. Saudi Arabia responded by rerouting more than 70% of its crude exports through its Red Sea port of Yanbu, with shipments surging in recent weeks. With the Red Sea serving as an alternative export route, traffic through the Bab el-Mandeb Strait has risen, with millions of barrels of oil passing through the waterway every day. However, the Houthis said on Thursday they had struck two Saudi oil tankers in the Red Sea with drones and missiles, heightening fears of disruption to oil supplies. Some ships are already looking for alternatives. On Wednesday, four tankers changed course in the Red Sea after being warned to avoid Saudi ports. Two are now signaling the Suez Canal as their new destination, according to ship tracking data.
4: Some of the more risk-tolerant shippers may continue to go via the Bab el-Mandeb and take the risk, but more likely is we'll see shipments rerouted north through the Suez Canal. So what that does is adds a lot of time for energy flows to Asia, as we need to go into the Mediterranean, around Africa, around the Cape of Good Hope, and that basically doubles journey times.
3: Das says rerouting comes at a cost: longer journeys, higher freight rates, and smaller cargo volumes. As with a blockade of the Strait of Hormuz, any closure of the Bab el-Mandeb Strait would raise costs for consumers.
4: Ultimately, the costs will be passed on to consumers. You know, one of the key things to note about the Bab el-Mandeb blockage is we also see a lot of diesel, flow out through there. So the cost of manufacturing, so the cost of finished goods to the consumer is going to rise. And if this blockage is maybe sort of a week or two, we could maybe ride past the worst of it. But anything around sort of 3 weeks to a month, we'll start feeling those pinches.
5: And Saudi Arabia have signed a nuclear power deal, which would enable Riyadh to enrich uranium and build reactors with U.S. technology. But it is also raising concerns it could become a path for the kingdom to develop nuclear weapons. Washington and Riyadh's agreement allows for the enrichment of uranium and the reprocessing of nuclear waste, both potential pathways to a nuclear weapon. It doesn't compel Saudi Arabia to allow snap inspections by the UN's International Atomic Energy Agency, which would guard against secret nuclear enrichment. A concern because Saudi's crown prince has said Riyadh will develop nuclear weapons if its regional rival Iran does. A civilian nuclear deal has been in the works for years, but non-proliferation groups warned against it. The deal may raise consistency questions. Iran's refusal to give up its nuclear enrichment program was one justification for the U.S. war on it. President Donald Trump also said on Thursday that the deal only goes ahead if Riyadh joins the Abraham Accords to normalize relations with Israel, an action the kingdom has so far refused to take. The U.S. says a bilateral safeguards agreement was also signed, which includes non-proliferation agreements under the U.S. Atomic Energy Act. His

0: Secretary of State Marco Rubio.
1: One of the best safeguards is to make sure that American technology and American companies are the ones that are involved in doing it. If, on the other hand, a country pursues nuclear technology with another country, well, then we don't really control those safeguards.
0: The deal now goes to Congress for 90 days, where blocking it would require a two-thirds majority to override a presidential veto. Some Democratic lawmakers have expressed concern it could lead to an arms race in the Middle East. Senator Edward Markey said they are allowing Saudi Arabia, a belligerent and authoritarian nation, to develop nuclear weapons technologies while starting a war with Iran under the guise of preventing an Iranian nuclear bomb.
2: Turkey and seven other Muslim-majority countries condemned what they described as Israeli violations at the Al-Aqsa Mosque compound, calling on the international community to take a firm stance. In a joint statement, the foreign ministers denounced repeated incursions into the compound by Israeli ministers and settlers under the protection of Israeli security forces.
3: The ministers further deplore and condemn in the strongest terms the illegal and extremist acts of incitement, incursions, mobilization calls, and violence by Israeli extremist ministers and groups. The ministers warn that these provocative actions fuel hatred and extremism and obstruct efforts to advance a just and lasting peace on the basis of the two-state solution.
2: The ministers also condemned restrictions on access to Jerusalem's Old City and its holy sites, saying that the measures prevent Muslim worshippers from reaching Al-Aqsa Mosque.
3: Restrictions on access to the Old City of Jerusalem and its places of worship, coupled with discriminatory and arbitrary access restrictions to the other places of worship in the Old City, constitute a flagrant violation of international law, including international humanitarian law, and an unlawful attempt to alter the historical and legal status quo.
2: The ministers stressed that the entire Al-Aqsa Mosque compound is an Islamic place of worship and reaffirmed Jordan's custodianship over the site. They called on Israel to immediately end restrictions on access to the compound and respect the historical and legal status of Jerusalem's holy sites.
3: They also called on the international community to adopt a firm position that compels Israel to halt its ongoing violations and illegal practices against Islamic and Christian holy sites in Jerusalem, as well as its violations of the sanctity of these holy places.
4: He wants to see these countries sign the Abraham Accord. It was one of the most historic accomplishments of his first term, and it continues to be a long-term goal of his to expand those accords to ultimately come to a place where the Middle East can be a peaceful and stable region. And yes, this deal with Saudi Arabia, the energy deal, is contingent on this condition as far as the president is concerned. So we'll continue to talk with our Saudi counterparts to get the deal finalized and hopefully see them joining the Abraham Accords very soon. Well, look, the president is always the final deal maker, as you know, and this is something that he has mentioned on numerous occasions going back. I can provide you with those statements, and he has said if they don't join the Abraham Accords, the deal is off. So we'll continue to have those conversations with our Saudi counterparts moving forward. As you know, the president just put out this statement a few hours ago. I don't believe he's had a call with MBS in the hours since. However, this is something that he has raised in previous conversations and has also said many times in the past. Well, again, this agreement is still being worked out. It will eventually, hopefully, be finalized with the condition that the president spoke about this morning. But this agreement in particular, as it's been discussed thus far, does give priority access for American companies in the Saudi nuclear energy program, which will ultimately benefit American industry workers and supply chain. So the deal that has been discussed thus far and will continue to be discussed absolutely puts America first, and that's obviously very important to this president.
5: Israeli forces closed sections of central Hebron in the occupied West Bank on Thursday, restricting movement in the Bab al-Zawiya area and along Beersheba Street as dozens of Israeli settlers, under military escort, entered what Israeli authorities describe as an archaeological site. Shops were ordered to close.

Residents were dispersed and vehicles were removed from the area during the operation. Witnesses told Anadolu Agency that Israeli troops deployed heavily throughout Hebron city center, shutting down several streets in one of the city's busiest commercial districts. Palestinian shop owners were forced to suspend business, while settlers, protected by Israeli soldiers, marched along Beersheba Street toward the site. The latest restrictions come amid a broader increase in settler visits to archaeological and religious sites in Hebron. Palestinian officials and local organizations say such incursions are frequently accompanied by road closures, movement restrictions, and heightened military deployments that disrupt daily life for residents. Hebron has experienced growing tensions in recent months, with Palestinian officials accusing Israeli authorities of expanding restrictions across the city while facilitating settler access to contested sites. Israeli officials say the security measures are necessary to protect visitors during such visits. An Israeli airstrike targeted a residential building belonging to the Abu Samra family on Al-Jalah Street in central Gaza City, causing a fire to break out inside the structure, according to witnesses. Footage from the scene showed smoke rising from the damaged building as firefighters worked to control the blaze. Witnesses said an Israeli warplane fired a missile at the house, which was followed by a fire spreading through parts of the building. Emergency crews arrived at the scene as residents gathered near the damaged site. The strike came amid continued Israeli military operations in Gaza, where residential areas have repeatedly been affected by airstrikes. Recent attacks in Gaza City have also caused casualties and damage to homes, according to Palestinian medical sources and local authorities. The Israeli military has said its operations are aimed at targeting militant infrastructure, while Palestinian officials and residents have repeatedly warned about the impact of strikes on civilian areas. The world's leading food security authority said Thursday that conditions in Gaza have improved since famine was declared last year, but warned the situation remains at crisis levels and could quickly reverse. The IPC said reduced fighting and increased aid access have had a significant impact, albeit unevenly, though most families still aren't getting enough food. Even small disruptions to humanitarian access could rapidly reverse recent gains, the report cautioned. All five governorates in Gaza are now classified as Phase 3 crisis, with more than 200,000 residents still in Phase 4 emergency conditions. Acute malnutrition has dropped to acceptable levels, but rising cases of childhood stunting reflect the long-term toll of prolonged hunger, with lasting effects on growth and cognitive development. More than 1,185 people have been killed by Israeli strikes since last October's agreement, according to Gaza's health ministry. Israel controls over half the territory, and failing infrastructure continues to fuel disease outbreaks in overcrowded camps. Israel has denied allegations of man-made famine, calling them false, though it eased a months-long aid blockade last year after mounting international pressure.

Russian armed forces have captured the settlement of Belitskoye in the Donetsk region and pounded Ukrainian military ports over the past 24 hours, while the Ukrainian army claimed to have repelled Russian attacks in multiple directions and struck several Russian targets during the same period. In its daily operational briefing on Thursday, the Russian Ministry of Defense said its forces now have full control of the Belitskoye settlement. Over the past day, the Russian army dispatched aviation

0: shot down 480 Ukrainian drones over the course of the day, the ministry added. In its own release on the latest development on the battleground, the General Staff of the Armed Forces of Ukraine reported 261 clashes along the front lines in the previous 24 hours, adding that the Army repelled Russian attacks in multiple directions while striking multiple Russian troop concentration areas and key military targets. The Ukrainian Air Force also said that the Russian Army launched missile and drone attacks involving over 100 UAVs, with most incoming threats intercepted by its air defense systems, according to the release. In another development, Russia's top diplomat delivered a pointed message directly to the United States, as Russian Foreign Minister Sergei Lavrov and U.S. Secretary of State Marco Rubio held talks on the sidelines of the ASEAN Foreign Ministers meeting in the Philippines on Thursday. During the meeting, Lavrov told Rubio that continued Western arms supplies to Ukraine were unacceptable to Moscow, according to a press release of the Russian Foreign Ministry. Lavrov reaffirmed Russia's readiness for a political and diplomatic settlement in Ukraine, the release said.
1: Warehouses of Russia's largest online retailer, Wildberries, have become a target in the Russia-Ukraine war. On July 18th, Ukraine's drones targeted two large logistics hubs in the cities of Kotovsk and Elektrostal, killing eight workers and disrupting operations at Wildberries, which can handle over 20 million orders per day. Just 4 days later, another round of Ukrainian attacks targeted two more warehouses in Krasnodar and Novinomysk, both in southern Russia. So, why is Ukraine targeting what is often described as Russia's version of Amazon? Wildberries is one of the country's biggest employers. Ukraine, whose own cities are under constant attack, says it's hitting companies and infrastructure that support the Russian military. President Volodymyr Zelensky described the latest targets as logistics hubs involved in supplying Russian forces. The Kremlin has denied that Wildberries handles military supplies used for Russia's war effort. The attacks marked a new stage in Ukraine's campaign of deep strikes inside Russia to undermine Moscow's war effort. It also brings the conflict home to ordinary Russians by disrupting their lives. Russia has repeatedly targeted Ukraine's logistics hubs, as well as its energy system and power grid. The extent of the damage and the impact for customers was not immediately clear. The Kremlin said Wildberries and the merchants who trade through it are grappling with losses in the wake of attacks. Any protracted disruption to Wildberries operations is likely to be felt by many across Russia. With over a million sellers, the company is one of the main forces behind a nationwide shift to online retail. In Moscow, several people told Reuters they had not seen any disruption so far to deliveries from Wildberries. Wildberries started as an online shop reselling apparel from European catalogs. It has since expanded its product range and evolved into a marketplace that includes third-party vendors. The attacks on a company so central to the consumer economy appear to mark a widening of Kiev's strategy of using long-range drones to disrupt Russia's war effort and pressure the Kremlin to make peace. Russia has repeatedly targeted Ukrainian postal sites and energy infrastructure since launching the full-scale invasion in early 2022.

0: Sudan's brutal civil war has intensified the battle against cancer for thousands of patients. The price of some cancer drugs, which used to be free for citizens, have soared. Now, cervical cancer patient Nayla Hamad says she's unable to afford the dosage she needs because supplies have been cut.
1: Living conditions are difficult and all things have skyrocketed. Before, we used to struggle with the prices of food. Now we struggle with the prices of food and medicine. We can't find either. People are not

0: Working, they're staying home. Our home is demolished and we can't find a way to fix it. We are staying at the neighbor's house.
1: Medical professionals say that without proper treatment, the well-being of the rising number of cancer patients will suffer. Adding to that problem, power cuts during a raging war. The hospital's director, Ahmed Omar Abdullah, said electricity is essential for radiation treatment. He spoke to Reuters in a dark hospital room beside a radiotherapy machine that had been damaged during the fighting.
2: This device was supposed to treat more than one patient per day using very advanced methods, which are unavailable elsewhere in Sudan. People used to travel outside Sudan in order to get this 3D radiation therapy. Now, as we can see, the destruction and damage are big. Parts of this device are scattered on the floor.
1: Residents say buildings in the area are damaged and power is mostly cut, though the state's health ministry said efforts were underway to guarantee a stable power supply to the hospital and to fix damaged equipment. However, according to the ministry's head of curative medicine, Ahmed El-Sheikh, the price of some cancer drugs will remain high for now, in part due to the means of storage and transportation amid the war.
3: We said that these medications, sometimes prescribed by doctors, are different than the medications we have and can be bought from pharmacies. They are expensive due to some reasons related to the value of the medication itself, its storage, its purchase, its transportation. These are medications specific to companies in which we can't interfere, but we hope that the prices would be affordable by patients.
1: Ahmed and her family told Reuters they are not affordable. They're struggling to pay for the prescribed doses on top of doctor's fees and a bed at the damaged hospital.
4: Families in the Rohingya refugee camps have been gripped by fear and grief since reports emerged of two boats capsizing off Myanmar's coast, with the United Nations saying more than 500 refugees are feared dead. On Thursday, Reuters identified two families in camps in southeastern Bangladesh, whose teenage sons were allegedly abducted and taken back into Myanmar before boarding boats bound for Malaysia weeks earlier. The parents say traffickers had been sending them voice messages demanding ransom and providing updates on the boys' whereabouts until last week, when the UN confirmed the twin boat disasters. Lalu Begum, the mother of 15-year-old Jane Alam, said traffickers sent her a final voice message urging her not to believe reports of the capsizing, describing them as fake. In contrast, Anayat Hossein, father of another 15-year-old, Anayat Ula, said he received a voice message telling him he could hold funeral prayers for his son because he had died at sea, along with many others. Each year, many Rohingya refugees risk dangerous journeys across the Bay of Bengal and the Andaman Sea in overcrowded, rickety boats in hopes of reaching Malaysia or Thailand. Bangladesh's tightened coastal security in recent weeks has made it comparatively difficult for traffickers to launch such voyages directly from its shores. Leaders of India's youth-led cockroach movement will meet the government on Friday, July 24th, to try and resolve a face-off over national examination paper leaks, although they will not halt nationwide protests, a spokesperson for the group said. The decision was announced hours after activist Sonam Wangchuck ended a 26-day hunger strike overnight, raising hopes that the two sides could be moving toward a breakthrough in the crisis in which tens of thousands of angry youth have converged on the capital, Delhi, to demand the resignation of the education minister over the scandal.
5: Modi ji keh rahe hain ki fast track court banaya, court mein mukadma chalaya jayega, to wo sab ye kehne ki baat hai, baki ka hame is pe bharosa nahi, kyunki yuvaon ko aaj tak bahut thaga gaya hai, yuva bahut thaga sa mehsoos karta raha hai, pareshan hai yuva, aur desh ka yuva ab jaag gaya hai, in baaton mein aane wala nahi hai, desh ke

0: The protests represent the biggest youth challenge to Prime Minister Narendra Modi since he came to power in 2014. Opposition parties have echoed the movement's demands and have disrupted the monsoon session of parliament that began this week. At least 40 people have died after heavy rains hit India's Assam state, a local official said on Thursday, as flooding caused widespread damage across the northeastern region of the country. Another 70 to 80 people remain missing in Assam, the state's chief minister, Himanta Biswa Sarma, said on Thursday. More than 650,000 people have been affected by heavy rainfall across 11 districts of Assam, the state's disaster management authority said in a bulletin on Wednesday. The floods in Assam were primarily caused by very heavy rainfall in its neighboring state of Nagaland between July 18th and 20th, resulting in unusually high river flows, a state government report said. Assam, home to the Brahmaputra, one of the world's largest rivers, sees damage from the increased flow of water nearly every year during monsoons. In Navsari City, in the state of Gujarat, rescuers used raft boats to evacuate locals on Wednesday. Meanwhile, in Nashik, in the state of Maharashtra, temple structures were submerged as floodwaters gushed out of surrounding dams on Thursday.
1: Heavy monsoon rains continue to batter Pakistan, triggering flash floods, urban flooding, and landslides across several parts of the country as authorities warn that conditions could worsen in the coming days. The National Disaster Management Authority has issued fresh flood alerts while emergency teams remain on high alert in vulnerable regions. The latest spell of monsoon rain has particularly affected Punjab and Khyber Pakhtunkhwa, where rising river levels, overflowing streams, and inundated roads have disrupted daily life. Disaster management officials have warned of low to medium level flooding along sections of the Indus, Chenab, and Jhelum rivers, with further heavy rainfall forecast through the week. Authorities say rain-related incidents, including flash floods, roof collapses, and landslides, have caused dozens of deaths and injuries since the latest monsoon spell began. The nationwide monsoon death toll since late June has continued to rise, while rescue agencies are assisting affected communities and monitoring flood-prone areas. The NDMA has urged residents to avoid unnecessary travel, stay away from rivers, streams, and flood-prone areas, and follow evacuation instructions where issued. Emergency services remain deployed as Pakistan faces another period of severe monsoon weather, with officials warning that additional rainfall could increase the risk of flooding in the coming days.
0: Firefighters scrambled to douse flames in France's Légecap, Ferret, on Thursday as smoke filled the air and skies turned orange from a fast-moving wildfire. The wildfire has forced more than 10,000 people from homes and campsites near France's Atlantic coast, as extreme heat and deepening drought fueled fires across Europe, and scientists warned that climate change was worsening the continent's water shortages. Across Europe, three heat waves in succession this season have intensified drought, strained water supplies, and left vegetation tinder dry, helping wildfires scorch more land already this year than the annual average of the past two decades on the world's fastest warming continent. The heat has also been blamed for thousands of deaths. More than 10,000 people were evacuated overnight in southwestern France as a rapidly spreading wildfire ripped through at least 2,400 hectares of land west of the city of Bordeaux, officials said on Thursday. 500 firefighters are battling to control the blaze, the prefecture said, adding that no one had been injured so far.

Turkey's central bank left its key interest rate unchanged at 37%, extending its pause in monetary easing for a fourth consecutive policy meeting. The bank said that inflation continued to moderate in June, and domestic demand remained on a weakening trend, while warning that geopolitical tensions could temporarily push price pressures higher. Officials reiterated that the current tight monetary stance will remain in place until lasting price stability is achieved, and said that future decisions will continue to be made on a meeting-by-meeting basis. The central bank also emphasized that it stands ready to tighten policy again if the inflation outlook deteriorates significantly. Annual consumer inflation eased to 32.11% in June, while monthly price growth remained subdued, despite renewed upward pressure from energy prices. The decision to keep rates steady was in line with market expectations and reflects the authority's commitment to maintaining the disinflation process. The latest inflation data and the continued moderation in domestic demand have been viewed by policymakers as signs that the economic program is helping restore macroeconomic stability. The central bank said that it will continue using interest rates, liquidity management, and macroprudential measures as needed to support its inflation-fighting strategy. The United States will impose tariffs of 10 to 12.5% on imported goods from 60 economies starting on Friday, citing Section 301 of the Trade Act of 1974, the Office of the U.S. Trade Representative said Thursday. The new trade measures are scheduled to take effect just as the temporary 10% worldwide tariffs expire at 12:01 Friday. The administration of President Donald Trump had turned to those temporary levies after the Supreme Court struck down his broader tariff initiatives in February. The USTR justified the latest levies by pointing to international labor standards. The economies include Argentina, Bangladesh, Cambodia, Canada, Ecuador, El Salvador, Guatemala, Honduras, India, Indonesia, Jordan, Malaysia, Mexico, Pakistan, Sri Lanka, Trinidad and Tobago, and the United Kingdom, according to the release. A variable rate of 10 or 12.5%, net of the most favored nation rate, will apply to certain non-exempted products from economies including the European Union, Japan, South Korea, and Switzerland. Meanwhile, a 12.5% duty will be imposed on all other investigated economies. Notably, the Trump administration also provides exemptions for certain products, such as those that could lead to domestic supply crunch or economy-wide disruption, and products that cannot be grown or produced in the United States in sufficient quantities or at reasonable prices.

Oil prices climbed on Thursday due to Middle East tensions. This is the first time that international benchmark Brent crude has broken through $100 per barrel since May, after two Saudi oil tankers were hit in the Red Sea. Brent crude for September delivery climbed to $100.69 per barrel on the London Ice Futures Exchange, up $6.62, or 7.04% from the previous settlement. Meanwhile, the West Texas Intermediate for September delivery reached $92.19 per barrel at one point, up $5.36, or 6.17% on the New York Mercantile Exchange. Oil prices had been falling following a temporary ceasefire between the U.S. and Iran. They dropped back to levels last seen before the U.S. and Israel began military action against Iran on February 28th. However, the ceasefire has failed, and this week, U.S. Secretary of State Marco Rubio said the people in charge in Iran were not ready to make a deal.

0: Alphabet, Google's parent company, reported higher profit and revenue for the second quarter on Wednesday. Revenue increased to $119.80 billion in the quarter ended June 30th, from $96.43 billion a year earlier. Net income rose to $41.39 billion, or $3.31 per share, compared with $28.20 billion, or $2.31 per share, in the prior year quarter. Operating income increased to $40.77 billion from $31.27 billion a year earlier, while income before taxes income rose to $46.51 billion from $33.93 billion. Chief Executive Sundar Pichai said Alphabet's artificial intelligence investments were redefining what's possible across every part of the company. Analysts, on average, were expecting revenue of $117.06 billion, according to a poll by FactSet. Google did not disclose an adjusted earnings figure that's comparable to analysts' expectations, which was $2.88 per share. Total costs and expenses increased to $79.03 billion from $65.16 billion, driven by higher cost of revenues, research and development, sales and marketing, and general and administrative expenses.
1: As an AI-first company.
2: Mobile phones, both for your personal life and for your work life, is like your remote control, and we rely on them more and more. Currently, people use their mobile phone for just over 3 hours a day, and when we speak to consumers, they all tell us the same thing. People want more display size. People want to be able to do more on the phone, but the thing is, our pockets aren't becoming any bigger. So what we at Samsung have done is, we've created this foldable phone, and this is the eighth year in a row that we're doing it. And so it fits beautifully in your pocket, and because of that, you can do so much more on your phone. We only go and see doctors so often, but the watch we wear all the time, so in complement to your professional medical advice, the Samsung sensors give you a constant update of what's going on that you can send to your doctor, that they can pre-read before you see them. It can even detect things before you actually feel them happening in your body.
3: It's really interesting to see Samsung introducing this new form factor into their foldable portfolio. So the Z Fold 8 Ultra is the classic, essentially, the phone that everybody knows that you open and you get the benefit of a bigger screen. The Flip is an established fashion-first category which they've made, and they've now introduced this shorter, wider device into the portfolio, the Z Fold 8. Why have they done that? Well, one, they want to fill out their portfolio to really underline the fact that they are the market makers for the foldable category. Two, rumor has it that Apple's likely folding iPhone will be closer to this form factor, so it gives Samsung some skin in the game. And then finally, it also offers Samsung the opportunity to position the foldable category to a new audience. The Z Fold 8, with its different screen ratios, is far better suited to the kind of lean back, content consumption, social media savvy users, and I think that we'll see Samsung aggressively marketing the device on that basis.

Zinedine Zidane is expected to take charge of the France national team, succeeding Didier Deschamps after the end of his 14-year tenure. The French football legend has been out of coaching since leaving Real Madrid, where he guided the club to three consecutive UEFA Champions League titles. Deschamps stepped down after leading France through one of the most successful periods in its history, including the 2018 FIFA World Cup triumph and a runners-up finish 4 years later. As a player, Zidane inspired France to its first World Cup title in 1998 before helping the national team lift the European Championship 2 years later. The former midfielder won the Ballon d'Or in 1998 and remains one of the most celebrated figures in French football. His appointment will mark his first international coaching role following his highly

0: successful spell in club football. France will look to build on its recent international success under a new era of leadership with one of the country's greatest football icons at the helm.
1: They've gotten so much out of him.
0: Inter Miami was back at New Stadium Wednesday night for a game against the Chicago Fire after a seven-week World Cup break. And with Lionel Messi on vacation after Argentina's run to the final, it was up to his close friend and Uruguayan legend Luis Suarez to wear the captain's armband and carry the load.
1: 5-3 win for the Chicago Fire.
0: He did just that, scoring a brace to lead Miami to a 3-2 victory and spoil the Fire debut of Polish star striker Robert Lewandowski. But the unexpected hero of the night was Preston Plambeck, a homegrown player who came off the bench and scored the game-winning goal in the 87th minute, finishing off a rebound for his first MLS goal. Earlier in the day, the club announced the long-anticipated signing of 34-year-old Brazilian midfielder Casemiro, who was in the stands for Wednesday's game. MLS cast a bit of a shadow on the news when it announced that it was investigating a tampering allegation by the LA Galaxy against Inter Miami, which could lead to sanctions. The investigation concerns Casemiro's discovery rights, a complicated MLS rule that gives a specific club first refusal over a player should they want to join. The Galaxy had named Casemiro to its discovery list, which gave it priority to negotiate with the former Manchester United and Real Madrid player, and is claiming that Inter Miami had contact with him before it secured his rights. Casemiro said in a video released by Inter Miami that he made it clear to the LA Galaxy that the only MLS team he wanted to play for was Inter Miami due to his love for the city and its proximity to family and friends, the club's ambition, and the desire to play alongside Messi. He had offers from other clubs around the world as he left Manchester United, but said Miami was his preferred destination. The other big news ahead of the game Wednesday was the Fire's starting lineup, which included Lewandowski, making his Chicago debut after playing for Borussia Dortmund, Bayern Munich, and FC Barcelona.
1: 5-3 win for the Chicago Fire.
0: He was scheduled to play his first MLS game at home against Vancouver last Thursday, but the game was rescheduled due to smoky air from the Canadian wildfires. Lewandowski had 27 touches and took one shot in 62 minutes before being replaced by Robin Lahr. After the game, he had a chat with Suarez and then went toward the stands and signed jerseys and scarves for fans.
2: Passes ball at a decent pace.
3: Los Angeles.
0: Sun Heung-min scored a goal for the second consecutive game. Dennis Bouanga added a goal, and Los Angeles FC beat Real Salt Lake 3-1 on Wednesday night. Hugo Lloris, who leads MLS with 9 shutouts this season, had 6 saves for LAFC.
4: He's got power, he's got
0: Sun, who scored his first goal this season Friday in a 3-0 win over the LA Galaxy, opened the scoring in the 11th minute.
4: And beat the goalkeeper.
0: The 34-year-old forward pushed the ball wide to his left to create space from a defender and then blasted his next touch inside the near post from the end of the penalty arc.
3: Crowd rises to a
0: Mathieu Chouanière played a ball ahead, the last of 4 consecutive first-touch passes by LAFC to Bouanga, who raced to the center of the area, cut back to evade a defender, and fired a shot into the net to make it 2-0 in the 41st. DeAndre Yedlin's own goal capped the scoring in the 68th minute. Lucas Engel, a 30-year-old defender in his second MLS season, scored his first career goal in the 86th minute for RSL. Rafael Cabral had 1 save.
3: Deflected it in!
5: Unbelievable feeling, obviously being here since a young age, coming through the full academy into the first team. It's always been a dream of mine to play for City. And I'm lost for words really to continue my journey. I've had so many great memories here, winning a lot of trophies, and I've enjoyed every single day. So obviously I had a dream to make it to the first team, but to stay this

0: long. Yeah, it's a dream really, and like I said, I'm just enjoying it and trying to make the most of it. So excited. Obviously I've had Enzo before. When we had him in the treble season, he was brilliant. His attention to detail, the small things that make a big difference, and even training with him at the moment, you can tell how good of a coach he is. So I'm really excited to play under him and yeah, see where it goes. He's so nice, he's down to earth, he's someone that you can go to and talk about anything to him and he would help you out. And even if you want to work on things to get better, he'll do one-on-one sessions with you after training, and that's something he did with me as well when he was here. I did small finishing drills with him and things like that, and he really grew my game. So like I said, I'm looking forward to starting a new season with him, and we know each other really well, so that's a good thing as well. You can tell by the first few sessions that I've done with him, yeah, the way he likes to play out from the back and play a lot of possession based, and it suits my game really well. So yeah, I'm looking forward to that, and yeah, hopefully he can help my game go to the next stage.
1: Austrian extreme sports athlete Elias Schwarzler has become the first person to ride a mountain bike on top of a flying hot air balloon. The record-breaking stunt took place about 950 meters above the ground after 2 years of planning and preparation. After riding across the top of the balloon, Schwarzler launched himself into a free fall from the airborne platform. He completed two front flips before deploying a parachute and landing safely in the back of a moving transport van. His mountain bike was also fitted with a parachute and was recovered safely after the jump. The feat combined mountain biking, skydiving, and precision landing in a single, carefully coordinated stunt. Schwarzler carried out the challenge with the support of a specialized team that spent 2 years developing the project. The successful jump over Shumen, Bulgaria, set a new milestone in extreme sports and aerial stunt performance.

0: Welcome to A-News. I'm Omar Taslim. You're watching Turkey's Diplomacy. Why I say that this is a very significant visit?
1: It can be incredibly helpful.
0: Palestinians from the Gaza Strip.
2: Why those humanitarian aid still stuck?
3: If we put Daesh aside,
4: is this the end of Netanyahu?
1: So many chefs in the kitchen.
5: The end of sanctions.

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1: This is with this skirmish we have with
2: U.S. President Donald Trump threatened Iran with major military punishment after Yemen's Iran-aligned Houthis struck two Saudi oil tankers as the U.S. launched a 13th consecutive night of attacks on Iran. The Houthi attacks in the Red Sea raised fears of a second major disruption to global oil shipping, alongside tensions in the Strait of Hormuz. Global oil prices surged more than 6%, pushing Brent crude above $100 a barrel for the first time in months as markets reacted to growing risks to energy supplies. The U.S. military carried out fresh overnight strikes on Iranian targets, while Iranian media reported attacks in several parts of the country and additional casualties. Trump warned that Iran will be held responsible for any future Houthi attacks and said that Tehran had not received enough pain yet. Iran responded by launching attacks against U.S. military assets in neighboring countries and vowed to continue retaliating as long as American strikes persist. The escalating conflict has forced more commercial vessels to alter their routes, increasing concerns over the security of two of the world's most important maritime trade corridors. The widening confrontation has heightened fears of further military escalation, prolonged disruption to global energy markets, and mounting economic pressure worldwide. Iraqi Prime Minister Ali al-Zaidi visited Tehran for talks with Iranian leaders focused on bilateral ties, regional developments, and security cooperation. Iranian President Masoud Pezeshkian welcomed al-Zaidi at Saadabad Palace following the Iraqi leader's arrival in the Iranian capital. The discussions covered issues of mutual interest, bilateral cooperation, and efforts to strengthen security and stability across the region. The visit comes as regional powers continue diplomatic engagement amid heightened tensions and ongoing conflicts across the Middle East. Al-Zaidi's trip to Tehran follows recent meetings with U.S. President Donald Trump, where the two leaders discussed expanding economic cooperation between Washington and Baghdad. The Tehran visit forms part of a broader regional diplomatic tour that also includes stops in Turkey, Saudi Arabia, and Syria. The meetings highlight Iraq's efforts to maintain dialogue with regional and international partners while promoting stability and economic cooperation. The visit underscores Baghdad's continued balancing of relations with both neighboring Iran and the United States amid a rapidly evolving regional landscape.

0: A new threat is emerging in one of the world's most important shipping lanes. Yemen's Iran-aligned Houthi militia on Monday declared a naval blockade against Saudi Arabia. What does this latest escalation mean for the Iran conflict and for the global economy? Yemen sits on the Bab el-Mandeb Strait, a vital gateway to the Red Sea. Any disruption there could worsen the energy crisis and open a new front in the Iran-U.S. conflict.
1: Really, the knock-on implications are huge. Energy prices, food prices, cost of transport, inflation in general. The same as what we had at the beginning, but maybe just adding a little bit on because we blocked another escape valve for energy.
0: That was Naveen Das, a senior analyst at data and analytics platform Kepler. Iran's partial blockade of the Strait of Hormuz following U.S. and Israeli strikes disrupted oil exports from the Gulf, pushing up prices and rattling global energy markets. Saudi Arabia responded by rerouting more than 70% of its crude exports through its Red Sea port of Yanbu, with shipments surging in recent weeks. With the Red Sea serving as an alternative export route, traffic through the Bab el-Mandeb Strait has risen, with millions of barrels of oil passing through the waterway every day. However, the Houthis said on Thursday they had struck two Saudi oil tankers in the Red Sea with drones and missiles, heightening fears of disruption to oil supplies. Some ships are already looking for alternatives. On Wednesday, four tankers changed course in the Red Sea after being warned to avoid Saudi ports. Two are now signaling the Suez Canal as their new destination, according to ship tracking data.
1: Some of the more risk-tolerant shippers may continue to go via the Bab el-Mandeb and take the risk, but more likely is we'll see shipments rerouted north through the Suez Canal. So what that does is adds a lot of time for energy flows to Asia, as we need to go into the Mediterranean, around Africa, around the Cape of Good Hope, and that basically doubles journey times.
0: Das says rerouting comes at a cost: longer journeys, higher freight rates, and smaller cargo volumes. As with a blockade of the Strait of Hormuz, any closure of the Bab el-Mandeb Strait would raise costs for consumers.
1: Ultimately, the costs will be passed on to consumers. You know, one of the key things to note about the Bab el-Mandeb blockage is we also see a lot of diesel, flow out through there. So the cost of manufacturing, so the cost of finished goods for the consumer is going to rise. And if this blockage is maybe sort of a week or two, we could maybe ride past the worst of it. But anything around sort of 3 weeks to a month, we'll start feeling those pinches.
2: And Saudi Arabia have signed a nuclear power deal, which would enable Riyadh to enrich uranium and build reactors with U.S. technology. But it is also raising concerns it could become a path for the kingdom to develop nuclear weapons. Washington and Riyadh's agreement allows for the enrichment of uranium and the reprocessing of nuclear waste, both potential pathways to a nuclear weapon. It doesn't compel Saudi Arabia to allow snap inspections by the UN's International Atomic Energy Agency, which would guard against secret nuclear enrichment. A concern because Saudi's crown prince has said Riyadh will develop nuclear weapons if its regional rival Iran does. A civilian nuclear deal has been in the works for years, but non-proliferation groups warned against it. The deal may raise consistency questions. Iran's refusal to give up its nuclear enrichment program was one justification for the U.S. war on it. President Donald Trump also said on Thursday that the deal only goes ahead if Riyadh joins the Abraham Accords to normalize relations with Israel, an action the kingdom has so far refused to take. The U.S. says a bilateral safeguards agreement was also signed, which includes non-proliferation agreements under the U.S. Atomic Energy Act. Here's Secretary of State Marco Rubio.
3: One of the best safeguards is to make sure that American technology and American companies are the ones that are involved in doing it. If, on the other hand, a country pursues nuclear technology with another country, well, then we don't really control those safeguards.
2: The deal now goes to Congress for 90 days, where blocking it would require a two-thirds majority to override a presidential veto. Some Democratic lawmakers have expressed concern it could lead to an arms race in the Middle East. Senator Edward Markey said they are allowing Saudi Arabia, a belligerent and authoritarian nation, to develop nuclear weapons technologies while starting a war with Iran under the guise of preventing an Iranian nuclear bomb.
4: Music. Turkey and seven other Muslim-majority countries condemned what they described as Israeli violations at the Al-Aqsa Mosque compound, calling on the international community to take a firm stance. In a joint statement, the foreign ministers denounced repeated incursions into the compound by Israeli ministers and settlers under the protection of Israeli security forces.
5: The ministers further deplore and condemn in the strongest terms the illegal and extremist acts of incitement, incursions, mobilization calls, and violence by Israeli extremist ministers and groups. The ministers warn that these provocative actions fuel hatred and extremism and obstruct efforts to advance a just and lasting peace on the basis of the two-state solution.
4: The ministers also condemned restrictions on access to Jerusalem's Old City and its holy sites, saying that the measures prevent Muslim worshippers from reaching Al-Aqsa Mosque.
5: Restrictions on access to the Old City of Jerusalem and its places of worship, coupled with discriminatory and arbitrary access restrictions to the other places of worship in the Old City, constitute a flagrant violation of international law, including international humanitarian law, and an unlawful attempt to alter the historical and legal status quo.
4: The ministers stressed that the entire Al-Aqsa Mosque compound is an Islamic place of worship and reaffirmed Jordan's custodianship over the site. They called on Israel to immediately end restrictions on access to the compound and respect the historical and legal status of Jerusalem's holy sites.
5: They also called on the international community to adopt a firm position that compels Israel to halt its ongoing violations and illegal practices against Islamic and Christian holy sites in Jerusalem, as well as its violations of the sanctity of these holy places.
6: He wants to see these countries sign the Abraham Accord. It was one of the most historic accomplishments of his first term, and it continues to be a long-term goal of his to expand those accords to ultimately come to a place where the Middle East can be a peaceful and stable region. And yes, this deal with Saudi Arabia, the energy deal, is contingent on this condition as far as the president is concerned. So we'll continue to talk with our Saudi counterparts to get the deal finalized and hopefully see them joining the Abraham Accords very soon. Well, look, the president is always the final deal maker, as you know, and this is something that he has mentioned on numerous occasions. Going back, I can provide you with those statements, and he has said if they don't join the Abraham Accords, the deal is off. So we'll continue to have those conversations with our Saudi counterparts moving forward. As you know, the president just put out this statement a few hours ago. I don't believe he's had a call with MBS in the hours since. However, this is something that he has raised in previous conversations and has also said many times in the past. Well, again, this agreement is still being worked out. It will eventually, hopefully, be finalized with the condition that the president spoke about this morning. But this agreement in particular, as it's been discussed thus far, does give priority access for American companies in the Saudi nuclear energy program, which will ultimately benefit American industry workers and supply chain. So the deal that has been discussed thus far and will continue to be discussed absolutely puts America first, and that's obviously very important to this president.
7: Israeli forces closed sections of central Hebron in the occupied West Bank on Thursday, restricting movement in the Bab al-Zawiya area and along Beersheba Street as dozens of Israeli settlers, under military escort, entered what Israeli authorities describe as an archaeological site. Shops were ordered to close, residents were dispersed, and vehicles were removed from the area during the operation. Witnesses told Anadolu Agency that Israeli troops deployed heavily throughout Hebron city center, shutting down several streets in one of the city's busiest commercial districts. Palestinian shop owners were forced to suspend business, while settlers, protected by Israeli soldiers, marched along Beersheba Street toward the site. The latest restrictions come amid a broader increase in settler visits to archaeological and religious sites in Hebron.

Palestinian officials and local organizations say such incursions are frequently accompanied by road closures, movement restrictions, and heightened military deployments that disrupt daily life for residents. Hebron has experienced growing tensions in recent months, with Palestinian officials accusing Israeli authorities of expanding restrictions across the city while facilitating settler access to contested sites. Israeli officials say the security measures are necessary to protect visitors during such visits. Strike targeted a residential building belonging to the Abu Samra family on Al Jalah Street in central Gaza City, causing a fire to break out inside the structure, according to witnesses. Footage from the scene showed smoke rising from the damaged building as firefighters worked to control the blaze. Witnesses said an Israeli warplane fired a missile at the house, which was followed by a fire spreading through parts of the building. Emergency crews arrived at the scene as residents gathered near the damaged site. The strike came amid continued Israeli military operations in Gaza, where residential areas have repeatedly been affected by airstrikes. Recent attacks in Gaza City have also caused casualties and damage to homes, according to Palestinian medical sources and local authorities. The Israeli military has said its operations are aimed at targeting militant infrastructure, while Palestinian officials and residents have repeatedly warned about the impact of strikes on civilians.

The world's leading food security authority said Thursday that conditions in Gaza have improved since famine was declared last year, but warned the situation remains at crisis levels and could quickly reverse. The IPC said reduced fighting and increased aid access have had a significant impact, albeit unevenly, though most families still aren't getting enough food. Even small disruptions to humanitarian access could rapidly reverse recent gains, the report cautioned. All five governorates in Gaza are now classified as Phase 3 crisis, with more than 200,000 residents still in Phase 4 emergency conditions. Acute malnutrition has dropped to acceptable levels, but rising cases of childhood stunting reflect the long-term toll of prolonged hunger, with lasting effects on growth and cognitive development. More than 1,185 people have been killed by Israeli strikes since last October's agreement, according to Gaza's health ministry. Israel controls over half the territory, and failing infrastructure continues to fuel disease outbreaks in overcrowded camps. Israel has denied allegations of man-made famine, calling them false, though it eased a months-long aid blockade last year after mounting international pressure.

Russian armed forces have captured the settlement of Belitskoye in the Donetsk region and pounded Ukrainian military ports over the past 24 hours, while the Ukrainian army claimed to have repelled Russian attacks in multiple directions and struck several Russian targets during the same period. In its daily operational briefing on Thursday, the Russian Ministry of Defense said its forces now have full control of the Belitskoye settlement. Over the past day, the Russian army dispatched aviation, drone, as well as missile and artillery troops to strike Ukrainian facilities producing and storing unmanned aerial vehicles, fuel and energy infrastructure, and troop deployment points, among other targets. The Russian forces conducted group strikes on Ukrainian port facilities in Odessa, hitting infrastructure used for unloading and storing military cargo, as well as fuel and lubricant storage tanks, according to the ministry. The Russian air defense systems also intercepted multiple guided bombs and U.S.-made rockets and shot down 480 Ukrainian drones over the course of the

0: In another development, Russia's top diplomat delivered a pointed message directly to the United States. As Russian Foreign Minister Sergei Lavrov and U.S. Secretary of State Marco Rubio held talks on the sidelines of the ASEAN Foreign Ministers meeting in the Philippines on Thursday. During the meeting, Lavrov told Rubio that continued Western arms supplies to Ukraine were unacceptable to Moscow, according to a press release of the Russian Foreign Ministry. Lavrov reaffirmed Russia's readiness for a political and diplomatic settlement in Ukraine, the release said.
1: Warehouses of Russia's largest online retailer Wildberries have become a target in the Russia-Ukraine war. On July 18th, Ukraine's drones targeted two large logistics hubs in the cities of Katovsk and Elektrostal, killing eight workers and disrupting operations at Wildberries, which can handle over 20 million orders per day. Just 4 days later, another round of Ukrainian attacks targeted two more warehouses in Krasnodar and Novinomysk, both in southern Russia. So why is Ukraine targeting what is often described as Russia's version of Amazon? Wildberries is one of the country's biggest employers. Ukraine, whose own cities are under constant attack, says it's hitting companies and infrastructure that support the Russian military. President Volodymyr Zelensky described the latest targets as logistics hubs involved in supplying Russian forces. The Kremlin has denied that Wildberries handles military supplies used for Russia's war effort. The attacks marked a new stage in Ukraine's campaign of deep strikes inside Russia to undermine Moscow's war effort. It also brings the conflict home to ordinary Russians by disrupting their lives. Russia has repeatedly targeted Ukraine's logistics hubs, as well as its energy system and power grid. The extent of the damage and the impact for customers was not immediately clear. The Kremlin said Wildberries and the merchants who trade through it are grappling with losses in the wake of attacks. Any protracted disruption to Wildberries operations is likely to be felt by many across Russia. With over a million sellers, the company is one of the main forces behind a nationwide shift to online retail. In Moscow, several people told Reuters they had not seen any disruption so far to deliveries from Wildberries. Wildberries started as an online shop reselling apparel from European catalogs. It has since expanded its product range and evolved into a marketplace that includes third-party vendors. The attacks on a company so central to the consumer economy appear to mark a widening of Kiev's strategy of using long-range drones to disrupt Russia's war effort and pressure the Kremlin to make peace. Russia has repeatedly targeted Ukrainian postal sites and energy infrastructure since launching the full-scale invasion in early 2022.

0: Sudan's brutal civil war has intensified the battle against cancer for thousands of patients. The price of some cancer drugs, which used to be free for citizens, have soared. Now, cervical cancer patient Naila Hamed says she's unable to afford the dosage she needs because supplies have been cut.
1: Living conditions are difficult and all things have skyrocketed. Before, we used to struggle with the prices of food. Now we struggle with the prices of food and medicine. We can't find either. People are not working. They are staying home. Our home is demolished and we can't find a way to fix it. We are staying at the neighbor's house.
0: Medical professionals say that without proper treatment, the well-being of the rising number of cancer patients will suffer. Adding to that problem, power cuts during a raging war. The hospital's director, Ahmed Omar Abdullah, said electricity is essential for radiation treatment. He spoke to Reuters in a dark hospital room beside a radiotherapy machine that had been damaged during the fighting.
2: This device was supposed to treat more than one patient per day using very advanced methods, which are unavailable elsewhere in Sudan. People used to travel outside Sudan in order to get this 3D radiation therapy.

0: Now, as we can see, the destruction and damage are big. Parts of this device are scattered on the floor.
1: Residents say buildings in the area are damaged and power is mostly cut, though the state's health ministry said efforts were underway to guarantee a stable power supply to the hospital and to fix damaged equipment. However, according to the ministry's head of curative medicine, Ahmed El-Sheikh, the price of some cancer drugs will remain high for now, in part due to the means of storage and transportation amid the war.
2: We said that these medications, sometimes prescribed by doctors, are different than the medications we have and can be bought from pharmacies. They are expensive due to some reasons related to the value of the medication itself, its storage, its purchase, its transportation. These are medications specific to companies in which we can't interfere, but we hope that the prices would be affordable by patients.
1: Ahmed and her family told Reuters they are not affordable. They're struggling to pay for the prescribed doses on top of doctor's fees and a bed at the damaged hospital.
3: Families in the Rohingya refugee camps have been gripped by fear and grief since reports emerged of two boats capsizing off Myanmar's coast, with the United Nations saying more than 500 refugees are feared dead. On Thursday, Reuters identified two families in camps in southeastern Bangladesh, whose teenage sons were allegedly abducted and taken back into Myanmar before boarding boats bound for Malaysia weeks earlier. The parents say traffickers had been sending them voice messages demanding ransom and providing updates on the boys' whereabouts until last week, when the UN confirmed the twin boat disasters. Lalu Begum, the mother of 15-year-old Jane Alam, said traffickers sent her a final voice message urging her not to believe reports of the capsizing, describing them as fake. In contrast, Anayat Hossein, father of another 15-year-old, Anayat Ula, said he received a voice message telling him he could hold funeral prayers for his son because he had died at sea along with many others. Each year, many Rohingya refugees risk dangerous journeys across the Bay of Bengal and the Andaman Sea in overcrowded, rickety boats in hopes of reaching Malaysia or Thailand. Bangladesh's tightened coastal security in recent weeks has made it comparatively difficult for traffickers to launch such voyages directly from its shores. Leaders of India's youth-led cockroach movement will meet the government on Friday, July 24th, to try and resolve a face-off over national examination paper leaks, although they will not halt nationwide protests, a spokesperson for the group said.
4: हम ये बहुत साफ कर देना चाहते हैं कि धर्मेंद्र प्रधान के इस्तीफे तक जंतर मंतर का ये धरना जारी रहेगा धर्मेंद्र प्रधान का इस्तीफा ही स्टार्टिंग से इस आंदोलन की मांग रही है और जब तक प्रधान जी इस्तीफा नहीं देते थे तब तक हम लोग पीछे हटने वाले नहीं हैं
3: The decision was announced hours after activist Sonam Wangchuck ended a 26-day hunger strike overnight raising hopes that the two sides could be moving toward a breakthrough in the crisis in which tens of thousands of angry youth have converged on the capital, Delhi, to demand the resignation of the education minister over the scandal.
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3: The protests represent the biggest youth challenge to Prime Minister Narendra Modi since he came to power in 2014 Opposition parties have echoed the movement's demands and have disrupted the monsoon session of parliament that began this week. At least 40 people have died after heavy rains hit India's Assam state, a local official said on Thursday, as flooding caused widespread damage across the northeastern region of the country. Another 70 to 80 people remain missing.

0: In Assam, the state's chief minister, Himanta Biswa Sarma, said on Thursday. More than 650,000 people have been affected by heavy rainfall across 11 districts of Assam, the state's disaster management authority said in a bulletin on Wednesday. The floods in Assam were primarily caused by very heavy rainfall in its neighboring state of Nagaland between July 18th and 20th, resulting in unusually high river flows, a state government report said. Assam, home to the Brahmaputra, one of the world's largest rivers, sees damage from the increased flow of water nearly every year during monsoons. In Navsari City, in the state of Gujarat, rescuers used raft boats to evacuate locals on Wednesday. Meanwhile, in Nashik, in the state of Maharashtra, temple structures were submerged as floodwaters gushed out of surrounding dams on Thursday.
1: Heavy monsoon rains continue to batter Pakistan, triggering flash floods, urban flooding, and landslides across several parts of the country as authorities warn that conditions could worsen in the coming days. The National Disaster Management Authority has issued fresh flood alerts while emergency teams remain on high alert in vulnerable regions. The latest spell of monsoon rain has particularly affected Punjab and Khyber Pakhtunkhwa, where rising river levels, overflowing streams, and inundated roads have disrupted daily life. Disaster management officials have warned of low to medium level flooding along sections of the Indus, Chenab, and Jhelum rivers, with further heavy rainfall forecast through the week. Authorities say rain-related incidents, including flash floods, roof collapses, and landslides, have caused dozens of deaths and injuries since the latest monsoon spell began. The nationwide monsoon death toll since late June has continued to rise, while rescue agencies are assisting affected communities and monitoring flood-prone areas. The NDMA has urged residents to avoid unnecessary travel, stay away from rivers, streams, and flood-prone areas, and follow evacuation instructions where issued. Emergency services remain deployed as Pakistan faces another period of severe monsoon weather, with officials warning that additional rainfall could increase the risk of flooding in the coming days.

Firefighters scrambled to douse flames in France's Légicap, Ferret on Thursday, as smoke filled the air and skies turned orange from a fast-moving wildfire. The wildfire has forced more than 10,000 people from homes and campsites near France's Atlantic coast, as extreme heat and deepening drought fueled fires across Europe. And scientists warn that climate change was worsening the continent's water shortages. Across Europe, three heat waves in succession this season have intensified drought, strained water supplies, and left vegetation tinder dry, helping wildfires scorch more land already this year than the annual average of the past two decades on the world's fastest warming continent. The heat has also been blamed for thousands of deaths. More than 10,000 people were evacuated overnight in southwestern France as a rapidly spreading wildfire ripped through at least 2,400 hectares of land west of the city of Bordeaux, officials said on Thursday. 500 firefighters are battling to control the blaze, the prefecture said, adding that no one had been injured so far.

Turkey's central bank left its key interest rate unchanged at 37%, extending its pause in monetary easing for a fourth consecutive policy meeting. The bank said that inflation continued to moderate in June, and domestic demand remained on a weakening trend, while warning that geopolitical tensions could temporarily push price pressures higher. Officials reiterated that the current tight monetary stance will remain in place until lasting price stability is achieved, and said that future decisions will continue to be made on a meeting.

by meeting basis. The central bank also emphasized that it stands ready to tighten policy again if the inflation outlook deteriorates significantly. Annual consumer inflation eased to 32.11% in June, while monthly price growth remained subdued, despite renewed upward pressure from energy prices. The decision to keep rates steady was in line with market expectations and reflects the authority's commitment to maintaining the disinflation process. The latest inflation data and the continued moderation in domestic demand have been viewed by policymakers as signs that the economic program is helping restore macroeconomic stability. The central bank said that it will continue using interest rates, liquidity management, and macroprudential measures as needed to support its inflation-fighting strategy. The United States will impose tariffs of 10 to 12.5% on imported goods from 60 economies starting on Friday, citing Section 301 of the Trade Act of 1974, the Office of the U.S. Trade Representative said Thursday. The new trade measures are scheduled to take effect just as the temporary 10% worldwide tariffs expire at 12:01 Friday. The administration of President Donald Trump had turned to those temporary levies after the Supreme Court struck down his broader tariff initiatives in February. The USTR justified the latest levies by pointing to international labor standards. The economies include Argentina, Bangladesh, Cambodia, Canada, Ecuador, El Salvador, Guatemala, Honduras, India, Indonesia, Jordan, Malaysia, Mexico, Pakistan, Sri Lanka, Trinidad and Tobago, and the United Kingdom, according to the release. A variable rate of 10 or 12.5%, net of the most favored nation rate, will apply to certain non-exempted products from economies including the European Union, Japan, South Korea, and Switzerland. Meanwhile, a 12.5% duty will be imposed on all other investigated economies. Notably, the Trump administration also provides exemptions for certain products, such as those that could lead to domestic supply crunch or economy-wide disruption, and products that cannot be grown or produced in the United States in sufficient quantities or at reasonable prices.

0: oil prices climbed on Thursday due to Middle East tensions. This is the first time that international benchmark Brent crude has broken through $100 per barrel since May, after two Saudi oil tankers were hit in the Red Sea. Brent crude for September delivery climbed to $100.69 per barrel on the London Ice Futures Exchange, up $6.62, or 7.04%, from the previous settlement. Meanwhile, the West Texas Intermediate for September delivery reached $92.19 per barrel at one point, up $5.36, or 6.17%, on the New York Mercantile Exchange. Oil prices had been falling following a temporary ceasefire between the U.S. and Iran. They dropped back to levels last seen before the U.S. and Israel began military action against Iran on February 28th. However, the ceasefire has failed, and this week, U.S. Secretary of State Marco Rubio said the people in charge in Iran were not ready to make a deal.
1: Alphabet, Google's parent company, reported higher profit and revenue for the second quarter on Wednesday. Revenue increased to $119.80 billion in the quarter ended June 30th, from $96.43 billion a year earlier. Net income rose to $41.39 billion, or $3.31 per share, compared with $28.20 billion, or $2.31 per share, in the prior year quarter. Operating income increased to $40.77 billion from 31.

0: $1.27 billion a year earlier, while income before taxes income rose to $46.51 billion from $33.93 billion. Chief Executive Sundar Pichai said Alphabet's artificial intelligence investments were redefining what's possible across every part of the company. Analysts, on average, were expecting revenue of $117.06 billion, according to a poll by FactSet. Google did not disclose an adjusted earnings figure that's comparable to analysts' expectations, which was $2.88 per share. Total costs and expenses increased to $79.03 billion from $65.16 billion, driven by higher cost of revenues, research and development, sales and marketing, and general and administrative expenses.
1: As an AI-first company.
2: Mobile phones, both for your personal life and for your work life, is like your remote control, and we rely on them more and more. Currently, people use their mobile phone for just over 3 hours a day, and when we speak to consumers, they all tell us the same thing. People want more display size. People want to be able to do more on the phone, but the thing is, our pockets aren't becoming any bigger. So what we at Samsung have done is, we've created this foldable phone, and this is the eighth year in a row that we're doing it. And so it fits beautifully in your pocket, and because of that, you can do so much more on your phone. We only go and see doctors so often, but the watch we wear all the time, so in complement to your professional medical advice, the Samsung sensors give you a constant update of what's going on that you can send to your doctor that they can pre-read before you see them. It can even detect things before you actually feel them happening in your body.
3: It's really interesting to see Samsung introducing this new form factor into their foldable portfolio. So the Z Fold 8 Ultra is the classic, essentially, the phone that everybody knows that you open and you get the benefit of a bigger screen. The Flip is an established fashion-first category which they've made, and they've now introduced this shorter, wider device into the portfolio, the Z Fold 8. Why have they done that? Well, one, they want to fill out their portfolio to really underline the fact that they are the market makers for the foldable category. Two, rumor has it that Apple's likely folding iPhone will be closer to this form factor, so it gives Samsung some skin in the game. And then finally, it also offers Samsung the opportunity to position the foldable category to a new audience. The Z Fold 8, with its different screen ratios, is far better suited to the kind of lean back, content consumption, social media savvy users, and I think that we'll see Samsung aggressively marketing the device on that basis.

0: Zinedine Zidane is expected to take charge of the France national team, succeeding Didier Deschamps after the end of his 14-year tenure. The French football legend has been out of coaching since leaving Real Madrid, where he guided the club to three consecutive UEFA Champions League titles. Deschamps stepped down after leading France through one of the most successful periods in its history, including the 2018 FIFA World Cup triumph and a runners-up finish 4 years later. As a player, Zidane inspired France to its first World Cup title in 1998 before helping the national team lift the European Championship 2 years later. The former midfielder won the Ballon d'Or in 1998 and remains one of the most celebrated figures in French football. His appointment will mark his first international coaching role following his highly successful spell in club football. France will look to build on its recent international success under a new era of leadership with one of the country's greatest football icons at the helm.
1: They've gotten so much out of him.
0: Inter Miami was back at New Stadium Wednesday night for a game against the Chicago Fire after a 7-week World Cup break, and with Lionel Messi on vacation after Argentina's run to the final, it was up to his close friend and Uruguayan legend Luis Suarez to wear the captain's armband and carry the load.
1: 5-3 win for the Chicago Fire.
0: He did just that, scoring a brace to lead Miami to a 3-2 victory and spoil the Fire debut of Polish star striker Robert Lewandowski. But the unexpected hero of the night was Preston Plambeck, a homegrown player who came off the bench and scored the game-winning goal in the 87th minute, finishing off a rebound for his first MLS goal. Earlier in the day, the club announced the long-anticipated signing of 34-year-old Brazilian midfielder Casemiro, who was in the stands for Wednesday's game. MLS cast a bit of a shadow on the news when it announced that it was investigating a tampering allegation by the LA Galaxy against Inter Miami, which could lead to sanctions. The investigation concerns Casemiro's discovery rights, a complicated MLS rule that gives a specific club first refusal over a player should they want to join. The Galaxy had named Casemiro to its discovery list, which gave it priority to negotiate with the former Manchester United and Real Madrid player, and is claiming that Inter Miami had contact with him before it secured his rights. Casemiro said in a video released by Inter Miami that he made it clear to the LA Galaxy that the only MLS team he wanted to play for was Inter Miami due to his love for the city and its proximity to family and friends, the club's ambition, and the desire to play alongside Messi. He had offers from other clubs around the world as he left Manchester United, but said Miami was his preferred destination. The other big news ahead of the game Wednesday was the Fire's starting lineup, which included Lewandowski, making his Chicago debut after playing for Borussia Dortmund, Bayern Munich, and FC Barcelona.
1: 5-3 win for the Chicago Fire.
0: He was scheduled to play his first MLS game at home against Vancouver last Thursday, but the game was rescheduled due to smoky air from the Canadian wildfires. Lewandowski had 27 touches and took one shot in 62 minutes before being replaced by Robin Lahr. After the game, he had a chat with Suarez and then went toward the stands and signed jerseys and scarves for fans.
1: Los Angeles.
0: Sun Heung-min scored a goal for the second consecutive game. Dennis Bouanga added a goal, and Los Angeles FC beat Real Salt Lake 3-1 on Wednesday night. Hugo Lloris, who leads MLS with 9 shutouts this season, had 6 saves for LAFC.
2: He's got power, he's got
0: Sun, who scored his first goal this season Friday in a 3-0 win over the LA Galaxy, opened the scoring in the 11th minute.
2: And beat the goalkeeper.
0: The 34-year-old forward pushed the ball wide to his left to create space from a defender and then blasted his next touch inside the near post from the end of the penalty arc.
3: Crowd rises to a
0: Mathieu Choinier played a ball ahead. the last of four consecutive first touch passes by LAFC to Buonga, who raced to the center of the area, cut back to evade a defender, and fired a shot into the net to make it 2-0 in the 41st. DeAndre Yedlin's own goal capped the scoring in the 68th minute. Lucas Engel, a 30-year-old defender in his second MLS season, scored his first career goal in the 86th minute for RSL. Rafael Cabral had one save.
2: Deflected it in!
3: Unbelievable feeling. Obviously, being here since a young age, coming through the full academy into the first team. It's always been a dream of mine to play for City. And I'm lost for words, really, to continue my journey. I've had so many great memories here, winning a lot of trophies, and I've enjoyed every single day. So obviously, I had a dream to make it to the first team, but yeah, to stay this long, yeah, it's a dream, really. And like I said, I'm just enjoying it and trying to make the most of it. I'm so excited. Obviously, I've had Enzo before. When we had him in the treble season, he was brilliant. His attention to detail, the small things that make a big difference. And even training with him at the moment, you can tell how good of a coach he is. So I'm really excited to play under him and yeah, see where it goes. He's so nice, he's down to earth, he's someone that you can go to and talk about anything to him and he would help you out. And even if you want to work on things to get better, he'll do one-on-one sessions with you after training, and that's something he did with me as well when he was here. I did small finishing drills with him and things like that, and he really grew my game. So like I said, I'm looking forward to starting a new season with him, and we know each other really well, so that's a good thing as well. You can tell by the first few sessions that I've done with him, the way he likes to play out from the back and play a lot of possession based, and it suits my game really well. So yeah, I'm looking forward to that, and hopefully he can help my game go to the next stage.
0: Austrian extreme sports athlete Elias Schwarzler has become the first person to ride a mountain bike on top of a flying hot air balloon. The record-breaking stunt took place about 950 meters above the ground after 2 years of planning and preparation. After riding across the top of the balloon, Schwarzler launched himself into a free fall from the airborne platform. He completed two front flips before deploying a parachute and landing safely in the back of a moving transport van. His mountain bike was also fitted with a parachute and was recovered safely after the jump. The feat combined mountain biking, skydiving, and precision landing in a single, carefully coordinated stunt. Schwarzler carried out the challenge with the support of a specialized team that spent 2 years developing the project. The successful jump over Shumen, Bulgaria, set a new milestone in extreme sports and aerial stunt performance.

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1: This is with this skirmish we have with
2: U.S. President Donald Trump threatened Iran with major military punishment after Yemen's Iran-aligned Houthis struck two Saudi oil tankers as the U.S. launched a 13th consecutive night of attacks on Iran. The Houthi attacks in the Red Sea raised fears of a second major disruption to global oil shipping, alongside tensions in the Strait of Hormuz. Global oil prices surged more than 6%, pushing Brent crude above $100 a barrel for the first time in months as markets reacted to growing risks to energy supplies. The U.S. military carried out fresh overnight strikes on Iranian targets, while Iranian media reported attacks in several parts of the country and additional casualties. Trump warned that Iran will be held responsible for any future Houthi attacks and said that Tehran had not received enough pain yet. Iran responded by launching attacks against U.S. military assets in neighboring countries and vowed to continue retaliating as long as American strikes persist. The escalating conflict has forced more commercial vessels to alter their routes, increasing concerns over the security of two of the world's most important maritime trade corridors. The widening confrontation has heightened fears of further military escalation, prolonged disruption to global energy markets, and mounting economic pressure worldwide. Iraqi Prime Minister Ali al-Zaidi visited Tehran for talks with Iranian leaders focused on bilateral ties, regional developments, and security cooperation. Iranian President Masoud Pezeshkian welcomed al-Zaidi at Saadabad Palace following the Iraqi leader's arrival in the Iranian capital. The discussions covered issues of mutual interest, bilateral cooperation, and efforts to strengthen security and stability across the region. The visit comes as regional powers continue diplomatic engagement amid heightened tensions and ongoing conflicts across the Middle East. Al-Zaidi's trip to Tehran follows recent meetings with U.S. President Donald Trump, where the two leaders discussed expanding economic cooperation between Washington and Baghdad. The Tehran visit forms part of a broader regional diplomatic tour that also includes stops in Turkey, Saudi Arabia, and Syria. The meetings highlight Iraq's efforts to maintain dialogue with regional and international partners while promoting stability and economic cooperation. The visit underscores Baghdad's continued balancing of relations with both neighboring Iran and the United States amid a rapidly evolving regional landscape.

0: a new threat is emerging in one of the world's most important shipping lanes. Yemen's Iran-aligned Houthi militia on Monday declared a naval blockade against Saudi Arabia. What does this latest escalation mean for the Iran conflict and for the global economy? Yemen sits on the Bab el-Mandeb Strait, a vital gateway to the Red Sea. Any disruption there could worsen the energy crisis and open a new front in the Iran-U.S. conflict.
1: Really, the knock-on implications are huge. Energy prices, food prices, cost of transport, inflation in general. The same as what we had at the beginning.

0: but maybe just adding a little bit on because we've blocked another escape valve for energy.
1: That was Naveen Das, a senior analyst at data and analytics platform Kepler. Iran's partial blockade of the Strait of Hormuz following U.S. and Israeli strikes disrupted oil exports from the Gulf, pushing up prices and rattling global energy markets. Saudi Arabia responded by rerouting more than 70% of its crude exports through its Red Sea port of Yanbu, with shipments surging in recent weeks. With the Red Sea serving as an alternative export route, traffic through the Bab el-Mandab Strait has risen, with millions of barrels of oil passing through the waterway every day. However, the Houthis said on Thursday they had struck two Saudi oil tankers in the Red Sea with drones and missiles, heightening fears of disruption to oil supplies. Some ships are already looking for alternatives. On Wednesday, four tankers changed course in the Red Sea after being warned to avoid Saudi ports. Two are now signaling the Suez Canal as their new destination, according to ship tracking data.
0: Some of the more risk-tolerant shippers may continue to go via the Bab el-Mandeb and take the risk, but more likely is we'll see shipments rerouted north through the Suez Canal. So what that does is adds a lot of time for energy flows to Asia, as we need to go into the Mediterranean, around Africa, around the Cape of Good Hope, and that basically doubles journey times.
1: Das says rerouting comes at a cost: longer journeys, higher freight rates, and smaller cargo volumes. As with a blockade of the Strait of Hormuz, any closure of the Bab el-Mandab Strait would raise costs for consumers.
0: Ultimately, the costs will be passed on to consumers. You know, one of the key things to note about the Bab el-Mandeb blockages, we also see a lot of diesel, flow out through there. So the cost of manufacturing, so the cost of finished goods to the consumer is going to rise. And if this blockage is maybe sort of a week or two, we could maybe ride past the worst of it. But anything around sort of 3 weeks to a month, we'll start feeling those pinches.
2: And Saudi Arabia have signed a nuclear power deal, which would enable Riyadh to enrich uranium and build reactors with U.S. technology. But it is also raising concerns it could become a path for the kingdom to develop nuclear weapons. Washington and Riyadh's agreement allows for the enrichment of uranium and the reprocessing of nuclear waste, both potential pathways to a nuclear weapon. It doesn't compel Saudi Arabia to allow snap inspections by the UN's International Atomic Energy Agency, which would guard against secret nuclear enrichment. A concern because Saudi's crown prince has said Riyadh will develop nuclear weapons if its regional rival Iran does. A civilian nuclear deal has been in the works for years, but non-proliferation groups warned against it. The deal may raise consistency questions. Iran's refusal to give up its nuclear enrichment program was one justification for the U.S. war on it. President Donald Trump also said on Thursday that the deal only goes ahead if Riyadh joins the Abraham Accords to normalize relations with Israel, an action the kingdom has so far refused to take. The U.S. says a bilateral safeguards agreement was also signed, which includes non-proliferation agreements under the U.S. Atomic Energy Act. Here's Secretary of State Marco Rubio.
3: One of the best safeguards is to make sure that American technology and American companies are the ones that are involved in doing it. If, on the other hand, a country pursues nuclear technology with another country, well, then we don't really control those safeguards.
2: The deal now goes to Congress for 90 days, where blocking it would require a two-thirds majority to override a presidential veto. Some Democratic lawmakers have expressed concern it could lead to an arms race in the Middle East. Senator Edward Markey said they are allowing Saudi Arabia, a belligerent and authoritarian nation, to develop nuclear weapons technologies while starting a war with Iran under the guise of preventing an Iranian nuclear bomb.
4: Turkey and seven other Muslim-majority countries condemned what they described as Israeli violations at the Al-Aqsa Mosque compound, calling on the international community to take a firm stance. In a joint statement, the foreign ministers denounced repeated incursions into the compound by Israeli ministers and settlers under the protection of Israeli security forces.
5: The ministers further deplore and condemn in the strongest terms the illegal and extremist acts of incitement

0: incursions, mobilization calls, and violence by Israeli extremist ministers and groups. The ministers warn that these provocative actions fuel hatred and extremism and obstruct efforts to advance a just and lasting peace on the basis of the two-state solution.
1: The ministers also condemned restrictions on access to Jerusalem's Old City and its holy sites, saying that the measures prevent Muslim worshippers from reaching Al-Aqsa Mosque.
0: Restrictions on access to the Old City of Jerusalem and its places of worship, coupled with discriminatory and arbitrary access restrictions to the other places of worship in the Old City, constitute a flagrant violation of international law, including international humanitarian law, and an unlawful attempt to alter the historical and legal status quo.
1: The ministers stressed that the entire Al-Aqsa Mosque compound is an Islamic place of worship and reaffirmed Jordan's custodianship over the site. They called on Israel to immediately end restrictions on access to the compound and respect the historical and legal status of Jerusalem's holy sites.
0: They also called on the international community to adopt a firm position that compels Israel to halt its ongoing violations and illegal practices against Islamic and Christian holy sites in Jerusalem, as well as its violations of the sanctity of these holy places.
2: He wants to see these countries sign the Abraham Accord. It was one of the most historic accomplishments of his first term, and it continues to be a long-term goal of his to expand those accords to ultimately come to a place where the Middle East can be a peaceful and stable region. And yes, this deal with Saudi Arabia, the energy deal, is contingent on this condition as far as the president is concerned. So we'll continue to talk with our Saudi counterparts to get the deal finalized and hopefully see them joining the Abraham Accords very soon. Well, look, the president is always the final deal maker, as you know, and this is something that he has mentioned on numerous occasions. Going back, I can provide you with those statements, and he has said if they don't join the Abraham Accords, the deal is off. So we'll continue to have those conversations with our Saudi counterparts moving forward. As you know, the president just put out this statement a few hours ago. I don't believe he's had a call with MBS in the hours since. However, this is something that he has raised in previous conversations and has also said many times in the past. Well, again, this agreement is still being worked out. It will eventually, hopefully, be finalized with the condition that the president spoke about this morning. But this agreement in particular, as it's been discussed thus far, does give priority access for American companies in the Saudi nuclear energy program, which will ultimately benefit American industry workers and supply chain. So the deal that has been discussed thus far and will continue to be discussed absolutely puts America first, and that's obviously very important to this president.
3: Israeli forces closed sections of central Hebron in the occupied West Bank on Thursday, restricting movement in the Bab al-Zawiya area and along Beersheba Street as dozens of Israeli settlers, under military escort, entered what Israeli authorities describe as an archaeological site. Shops were ordered to close, residents were dispersed, and vehicles were removed from the area during the operation. Witnesses told Anadolu Agency that Israeli troops deployed heavily throughout Hebron city center, shutting down several streets in one of the city's busiest commercial districts. Palestinian shop owners were forced to suspend business, while settlers, protected by Israeli soldiers, marched along Beersheba Street toward the site. The latest restrictions come amid a broader increase in settler visits to archaeological and religious sites in Hebron. Palestinian officials and local organizations say such incursions are frequently accompanied by road closures, movement restrictions, and heightened military deployments that disrupt daily life for residents. Hebron has experienced growing tensions in recent months, with Palestinian officials accusing Israeli authorities of expanding restrictions across the city while facilitating settler access to contested sites. Israeli officials say the security measures are necessary to protect visitors during such visits. Israeli airstrike targeted a residential building belonging to the Abu Samra family on Al-Jalah Street in central Gaza City, causing a fire to break out inside the structure, according to witnesses. Footage from the scene showed smoke rising from the damaged building as firefighters worked to control the blaze. Witnesses said an Israeli warplane fired a missile at the house, which was followed by a fire spreading through parts of the building. Emergency crews arrived at the scene as residents gathered near the damaged site. The strike came amid continued Israeli military operations in Gaza, where residential areas have repeatedly been affected by airstrikes. Recent attacks in Gaza City have also caused casualties and damage to homes, according to Palestinian medical sources and local authorities. The Israeli military has said its operations are aimed at targeting militant infrastructure, while Palestinian officials and residents have repeatedly warned about the impact of strikes on civilian areas. The world's leading food security authority said Thursday that conditions in Gaza have improved since famine was declared last year, but warned the situation remains at crisis levels and could quickly reverse. The IPC said reduced fighting and increased aid access have had a significant impact, albeit unevenly, though most families still aren't getting enough food. Even small disruptions to humanitarian access could rapidly reverse recent gains, the report cautioned. All five governorates in Gaza are now classified as Phase 3 crisis, with more than 200,000 residents still in Phase 4 emergency conditions. Acute malnutrition has dropped to acceptable levels, but rising cases of childhood stunting reflect the long-term toll of prolonged hunger, with lasting effects on growth and cognitive development. More than 1,185 people have been killed by Israeli strikes since last October's agreement, according to Gaza's health ministry. Israel controls over half the territory, and failing infrastructure continues to fuel disease outbreaks in overcrowded camps. Israel has denied allegations of man-made famine, calling them false, though it eased a months-long aid blockade last year after mounting international pressure.

The Russian armed forces have captured the settlement of Belitskoye in the Donetsk region and pounded Ukrainian military ports over the past 24 hours, while the Ukrainian army claimed to have repelled Russian attacks in multiple directions and struck several Russian targets during the same period. In its daily operational briefing on Thursday, the Russian Ministry of Defense said its forces now have full control of the Belitskoye settlement. Over the past day, the Russian army dispatched aviation, drone, as well as missile and artillery troops to strike Ukrainian facilities producing and storing unmanned aerial vehicles, fuel and energy infrastructure, and troop deployment points, among other targets. The Russian forces conducted group strikes on Ukrainian port facilities in Odessa, hitting infrastructure used for unloading and storing military cargo, as well as fuel and lubricant storage tanks, according to the ministry. The Russian air defense systems also intercepted multiple guided bombs and U.S.-made rockets and shot down 480 Ukrainian drones over the course of the day, the ministry added. In its own release on the latest development on the battleground, the General Staff of the Armed Forces of Ukraine reported 261 clashes along the front lines in the previous 24 hours, adding that the Army repelled Russian attacks in multiple directions while striking multiple Russian troop concentration areas and key military targets. The Ukrainian Air Force also said that the Russian Army launched missile and drone attacks involving over 100 UAVs, with most incoming threats intercepted by its air defense systems, according to the release.

warehouses of Russia's largest online retailer Wildberries have become a target in the Russia-Ukraine war. On July 18th, Ukraine's drones targeted two large logistics hubs in the cities of Kharkovsk and Elektrostal, killing 8 workers and disrupting operations at Wildberries, which can handle over 20 million orders per day. Just 4 days later, another round of Ukrainian attacks targeted two more warehouses in Krasnodar and Novinomysk, both in southern Russia. So, why is Ukraine targeting what is often described as Russia's version of Amazon? Wildberries is one of the country's biggest employers. Ukraine, whose own cities are under constant attack, says it's hitting companies and infrastructure that support the Russian military. President Volodymyr Zelensky described the latest targets as logistics hubs involved in supplying Russian forces. The Kremlin has denied that Wildberries handles military supplies used for Russia's war effort. The attacks marked a new stage in Ukraine's campaign of deep strikes inside Russia to undermine Moscow's war effort. It also brings the conflict home to ordinary Russians by disrupting their lives. Russia has repeatedly targeted Ukraine's logistics hubs, as well as its energy system and power grid. The extent of the damage and the impact for customers was not immediately clear. The Kremlin said Wildberries and the merchants who trade through it are grappling with losses in the wake of attacks. Any protracted disruption to Wildberries operations is likely to be felt by many across Russia. With over 1 million sellers, the company is one of the main forces behind a nationwide shift to online retail. In Moscow, several people told Reuters they had not seen any disruption so far to deliveries from Wildberries. Wildberries started as an online shop reselling apparel from European catalogs. It has since expanded its product range and evolved into a marketplace that includes third-party vendors. The attacks on a company so central to the consumer economy appear to mark a widening of Kiev's strategy of using long-range drones to disrupt Russia's war effort and pressure the Kremlin to make peace. Russia has repeatedly targeted Ukrainian postal sites and energy infrastructure since launching the full-scale invasion in early 2022.

0: Sudan's brutal civil war has intensified the battle against cancer for thousands of patients. The price of some cancer drugs, which used to be free for citizens, have soared. Now, cervical cancer patient Nayla Hamed says she's unable to afford the dosage she needs because supplies have been cut.
1: Living conditions are difficult and all things have skyrocketed. Before, we used to struggle with the prices of food. Now we struggle with the prices of food and medicine. We can't find either. People are not working. They are staying home. Our home is demolished and we can't find a way to fix it. We are staying at the neighbor's house.
0: Medical professionals say that without proper treatment, the well-being of the rising number of cancer patients will suffer. Adding to that problem, power cuts during a raging war. The hospital's director, Ahmed Omar Abdullah, said electricity is essential for radiation treatment. He spoke to Reuters in a dark hospital room beside a radiotherapy machine that had been damaged during the fighting.
2: This device was supposed to treat more than one patient per day using very advanced methods, which are unavailable elsewhere in Sudan. People used to travel outside Sudan in order to get this 3D radiation therapy. Now, as we can see, the destruction and damage are big. Parts of this device are scattered on the floor.
0: Residents say buildings in the area are damaged and power is mostly cut, though the state's health ministry said efforts were underway to guarantee a stable power supply to the hospital and to fix damaged equipment. However, according to the ministry's head of curative medicine, Ahmed El-Sheikh, the price of some cancer drugs will remain high for now, in part due to the means of storage and transportation amid the war.
3: We said that these medications, sometimes prescribed by doctors, are different than the medications we have and can be bought from pharmacies. They are expensive due

0: Due to some reasons related to the value of the medication itself, its storage, its purchase, its transportation. These are medications specific to companies in which we can't interfere. But we hope that the prices would be affordable by patients.
1: Hamed and her family told Reuters they are not affordable. They're struggling to pay for the prescribed doses on top of doctor's fees and a bed at the damaged hospital.
2: Families in the Rohingya refugee camps have been gripped by fear and grief since reports emerged of two boats capsizing off Myanmar's coast, with the United Nations saying more than 500 refugees are feared dead. On Thursday, Reuters identified two families in camps in southeastern Bangladesh, whose teenage sons were allegedly abducted and taken back into Myanmar before boarding boats bound for Malaysia weeks earlier. The parents say traffickers had been sending them voice messages demanding ransom and providing updates on the boys' whereabouts until last week, when the UN confirmed the twin boat disasters. Lalu Begum, the mother of 15-year-old Jane Alam, said traffickers sent her a final voice message urging her not to believe reports of the capsizing, describing them as fake. In contrast, Anayat Hossein, father of another 15-year-old, Anayat Ula, said he received a voice message telling him he could hold funeral prayers for his son because he had died at sea, along with many others. Each year, many Rohingya refugees risk dangerous journeys across the Bay of Bengal and the Andaman Sea in overcrowded, rickety boats in hopes of reaching Malaysia or Thailand. Bangladesh's tightened coastal security in recent weeks has made it comparatively difficult for traffickers to launch such voyages directly from its shores. Leaders of India's youth-led cockroach movement will meet the government on Friday, July 24th, to try and resolve a face-off over national examination paper leaks, although they will not halt nationwide protests, a spokesperson for the group said.
3: हम ये बहुत साफ कर देना चाहते हैं कि धर्मेंद्र प्रधान के इस्तीफे तक जंतर मंतर का ये धरना जारी रहेगा धर्मेंद्र प्रधान का इस्तीफा ही स्टार्टिंग से इस आंदोलन की मांग रही है और जब तक प्रधान जी इस्तीफा नहीं देते थे तब तक हम लोग पीछे हटने वाले नहीं हैं
2: The decision was announced hours after activist Sonam Wangchuck ended a 26-day hunger strike overnight raising hopes that the two sides could be moving toward a breakthrough in the crisis in which tens of thousands of angry youth have converged on the capital, Delhi, to demand the resignation of the education minister over the scandal.
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2: The protests represent the biggest youth challenge to Prime Minister Narendra Modi since he came to power in 2014. Opposition parties have echoed the movement's demands and have disrupted the monsoon session of parliament that began this week. At least 40 people have died after heavy rains hit India's Assam state, a local official said on Thursday, as flooding caused widespread damage across the northeastern region of the country. Another 70 to 80 people remain missing in Assam, the state's chief minister, Himanta Biswa Sarma, said on Thursday. More than 650,000 people have been affected by heavy rainfall across 11 districts of Assam, the state's disaster management authority said in a bulletin on Wednesday. The floods in Assam were primarily caused by very heavy rainfall in its neighboring state of Nagaland between July 18th and 20th, resulting in unusually high river flows, a state government report said. Assam, home to the Brahmaputra, one of the world's largest rivers, sees damage from the increased flow of water nearly every year during monsoons. In Navsari City, in the state of Gujarat, rescuers used raft boats to evacuate locals on Wednesday.

0: Meanwhile, in Nashik, in the state of Maharashtra, temple structures were submerged as floodwaters gushed out of surrounding dams on Thursday.
1: Heavy monsoon rains continue to batter Pakistan, triggering flash floods, urban flooding, and landslides across several parts of the country as authorities warn that conditions could worsen in the coming days. The National Disaster Management Authority has issued fresh flood alerts while emergency teams remain on high alert in vulnerable regions. The latest spell of monsoon rain has particularly affected Punjab and Khyber Pakhtunkhwa, where rising river levels, overflowing streams, and inundated roads have disrupted daily life. Disaster management officials have warned of low to medium level flooding along sections of the Indus, Chenab, and Jhelum rivers, with further heavy rainfall forecast through the week. Authorities say rain-related incidents, including flash floods, roof collapses, and landslides, have caused dozens of deaths and injuries since the latest monsoon spell began. The nationwide monsoon death toll since late June has continued to rise, while rescue agencies are assisting affected communities and monitoring flood-prone areas. The NDMA has urged residents to avoid unnecessary travel, stay away from rivers, streams, and flood-prone areas, and follow evacuation instructions where issued. Emergency services remain deployed as Pakistan faces another period of severe monsoon weather, with officials warning that additional rainfall could increase the risk of flooding in the coming days.
0: Firefighters scrambled to douse flames in France's Legicap, Ferret, on Thursday as smoke filled the air and skies turned orange from a fast-moving wildfire. The wildfire has forced more than 10,000 people from homes and campsites near France's Atlantic coast, as extreme heat and deepening drought fueled fires across Europe, and scientists warned that climate change was worsening the continent's water shortages. Across Europe, three heat waves in succession this season have intensified drought, strained water supplies, and left vegetation tinder dry, helping wildfires scorch more land already this year than the annual average of the past two decades on the world's fastest warming continent. The heat has also been blamed for thousands of deaths. More than 10,000 people were evacuated overnight in southwestern France as a rapidly spreading wildfire ripped through at least 2,400 hectares of land west of the city of Bordeaux, officials said on Thursday. 500 firefighters are battling to control the blaze, the prefecture said, adding that no one had been injured so far.

Turkey's central bank left its key interest rate unchanged at 37%, extending its pause in monetary easing for a fourth consecutive policy meeting. The bank said that inflation continued to moderate in June, and domestic demand remained on a weakening trend, while warning that geopolitical tensions could temporarily push price pressures higher. Officials reiterated that the current tight monetary stance will remain in place until lasting price stability is achieved, and said that future decisions will continue to be made on a meeting-by-meeting basis. The central bank also emphasized that it stands ready to tighten policy again if the inflation outlook deteriorates significantly. Annual consumer inflation eased to 32.11% in June, while monthly price growth remained subdued, despite renewed upward pressure from energy prices. The decision to keep rates steady was in line with market expectations and reflects the authority's commitment to maintaining the disinflation process. The latest inflation data and the continued moderation in domestic demand have been viewed by policymakers as signs that the economic program is helping restore macroeconomic stability. The central bank said that it will continue using interest rates, liquidity management, and macroprudential measures as needed to support its inflation-fighting strategy. The United States will impose tariffs of 10 to 12.5% on imported goods from 60 economies starting on Friday, citing Section 301 of the Trade Act of 1974, the Office of the U.S. Trade Representative said Thursday. The new trade measures are scheduled to take effect just as the temporary 10% worldwide tariffs expire at 12:01 Friday. The administration of President Donald Trump had turned to those temporary levies after the Supreme Court struck down his broader tariff initiatives in February. The USTR justified the latest levies by pointing to international labor standards. The economies include Argentina, Bangladesh, Cambodia, Canada, Ecuador, El Salvador, Guatemala, Honduras, India, Indonesia, Jordan, Malaysia, Mexico, Pakistan, Sri Lanka, Trinidad and Tobago, and the United Kingdom, according to the release. A variable rate of 10 or 12.5%, net of the most favored nation rate, will apply to certain non-exempted products from economies including the European Union, Japan, South Korea, and Switzerland. Meanwhile, a 12.5% duty will be imposed on all other investigated economies. Notably, the Trump administration also provides exemptions for certain products, such as those that could lead to domestic supply crunch or economy-wide disruption, and products that cannot be grown or produced in the United States in sufficient quantities or at reasonable prices.

0: Oil prices climbed on Thursday due to Middle East tensions. This is the first time that international benchmark Brent crude has broken through $100 per barrel since May, after two Saudi oil tankers were hit in the Red Sea. Brent crude for September delivery climbed to $100.69 per barrel on the London ICE Futures Exchange, up $6.62, or 7.04%, from the previous settlement. Meanwhile, the West Texas Intermediate for September delivery reached $92.19 per barrel at one point, up $5.36, or 6.17%, on the New York Mercantile Exchange. Oil prices had been falling following a temporary ceasefire between the U.S. and Iran. They dropped back to levels last seen before the U.S. and Israel began military action against Iran on February 28th. However, the ceasefire has failed, and this week, U.S. Secretary of State Marco Rubio said the people in charge in Iran were not ready to make a deal.
1: Alphabet, Google's parent company, reported higher profit and revenue for the second quarter on Wednesday. Revenue increased to $119.80 billion in the quarter ended June 30th, from $96.43 billion a year earlier. Net income rose to $41.39 billion, or $3.31 per share, compared with $28.20 billion, or $2.31 per share, in the prior year quarter. Operating income increased to $40.77 billion from $31.27 billion a year earlier, while income before taxes income rose to $46.51 billion from $33.93 billion. Chief Executive Sundar Pichai said Alphabet's artificial intelligence investments were redefining what's possible across every part of the company. Analysts, on average, were expecting revenue of $117.06 billion, according to a poll by FactSet. Google did not disclose an adjusted earnings figure that's comparable to analysts' expectations, which was $2.88 per share. Total costs and expenses increased to $79.03 billion from $65.16 billion, driven by higher cost of revenues, research and development, sales and marketing, and general and administrative expenses.
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3: Mobile phones, both for your personal life and for your work life, is like your remote control, and we rely on them more and more. Currently, people use their mobile phone for just over 3 hours a day, and when we speak to consumers, they all tell us the same thing. People want more display size. People want to be able to do more on the phone, but the thing is, our pockets aren't becoming any bigger. So what we at Samsung have done is, we've created this foldable phone, and this is the eighth year in a row that we're doing it. And so it fits beautifully in your pocket, and because of that, you can do so much more on your phone. We only go and see doctors so often, but the watch we wear all the time, so in complement to your professional medical advice, the Samsung sensors give you a constant update of what's going on that you can send to your doctor that they can pre-read before you see them. It can even detect things before you actually feel them happening in your body.
4: It's really interesting to see Samsung introducing this new form factor into their foldable portfolio. So the Z Fold 8 Ultra is the classic, essentially, the phone that everybody knows that you open and you get the benefit of a bigger screen. The Flip is an established fashion-first category which they've made, and they've now introduced this shorter, wider device into the portfolio, the Z Fold 8. Why have they done that? Well, one, they want to fill out their portfolio to really underline the fact that they are the market makers for the foldable category. Two, rumor has it that Apple's likely folding iPhone will be closer to this form factor, so it gives Samsung some skin in the game. And then finally, it also offers Samsung the opportunity to position the foldable category to a new audience. The Z Fold 8 with its different screen ratios is far better suited to the kind of lean back, content consumption, social media savvy users. And I think that we'll see Samsung aggressively marketing the device on that basis.

0: Zinedine Zidane is expected to take charge of the France national team, succeeding Didier Deschamps after the end of his 14-year tenure. The French football legend has been out of coaching since leaving Real Madrid, where he guided the club to three consecutive UEFA Champions League titles. Deschamps stepped down after leading France through one of the most successful periods in its history, including the 2018 FIFA World Cup triumph and a runners-up finish 4 years later. As a player, Zidane inspired France to its first World Cup title in 1998 before helping the national team lift the European Championship 2 years later. The former midfielder won the Ballon d'Or in 1998 and remains one of the most celebrated figures in French football. His appointment will mark his first international coaching role following his highly successful spell in club football. France will look to build on its recent international success under a new era of leadership with one of the country's greatest football icons at the helm.
1: They've gotten so much out of him.
0: Inter Miami was back at New Stadium Wednesday night for a game against the Chicago Fire after a 7-week World Cup break, and with Lionel Messi on vacation after Argentina's run to the final, it was up to his close friend and Uruguayan legend Luis Suarez to wear the captain's armband and carry the load.
1: 5-3 win for the Chicago Fire.
0: He did just that, scoring a brace to lead Miami to a 3-2 victory and spoil the Fire debut of Polish star striker Robert Lewandowski. But the unexpected hero of the night was Preston Plambeck, a homegrown player who came off the bench and scored the game-winning goal in the 87th minute, finishing off a rebound for his first MLS goal. Earlier in the day, the club announced the long-anticipated signing of 34-year-old Brazilian midfielder Casemiro, who was in the stands for Wednesday's game. MLS cast a bit of a shadow on the news when it announced that it was investigating a tampering allegation by the LA Galaxy against Inter Miami, which could lead to sanctions. The investigation concerns Casemiro's discovery rights, a complicated MLS rule that gives a specific club first refusal over a player should they want to join. The Galaxy had named Casemiro to its discovery list, which gave it priority to negotiate with the former Manchester United and Real Madrid player, and is claiming that Inter Miami had contact with him before it secured his rights. Casemiro said in a video released by Inter Miami that he made it clear to the LA Galaxy that the only MLS team he wanted to play for was Inter Miami due to his love for the city and its proximity to family and friends, the club's ambition, and the desire to play alongside Messi. He had offers from other clubs around the world as he left Manchester United, but said Miami was his preferred destination. The other big news ahead of the game Wednesday was the Fire's starting lineup, which included Lewandowski, making his Chicago debut after playing for Borussia Dortmund, Bayern Munich, and FC Barcelona.
1: 5-3 win for the Chicago Fire.
0: He was scheduled to play his first MLS game at home against Vancouver last Thursday, but the game was rescheduled due to smoky air from the Canadian wildfires. Lewandowski had 27 touches and took one shot in 62 minutes before being replaced by Robin Lahr. After the game, he had a chat with Suarez and then went toward the stands and signed jerseys and scarves for fans.
2: Los Angeles.
0: Sun Heung-min scored a goal for the second consecutive game, Dennis Bouanga added a goal, and Los Angeles FC beat Real Salt Lake 3-1 on Wednesday night. Hugo Lloris, who leads MLS with 9 shutouts this season, had 6 saves for LAFC.
3: He's got power, he's got pace.
0: Sun, who scored his first goal this season Friday in a 3-0 win over the LA Galaxy, opened the scoring in the 11th minute.
3: And beat the goalkeeper.
0: The 34-year-old forward pushed the ball wide to his left to create space from a defender and then blasted his next touch inside the near post from the end of the penalty arc.
2: Crowd rises to a.
0: Mathieu Chouanière played a ball ahead, the last of 4 consecutive first-touch passes by LAFC to Bouanga, who raced to the center of the area, cut back to evade a defender, and fired a shot into the net to make it 2-0 in the 41st. DeAndre Yedlin's own goal capped the scoring in the 68th minute. Lucas Engel, a 30-year-old defender in his second MLS season, scored his first career goal in the 86th minute for RSL. Rafael Cabral had one save.
3: Deflected it in!
4: Unbelievable feeling. Obviously, being here since a young age, coming through the full academy into the first team. It's always been a dream of mine to play for City. And I'm lost for words, really, to continue my journey. I've had so many great memories here, winning a lot of trophies, and I've enjoyed every single day. So obviously, I had a dream to make it to the first team, but yeah, to stay this long, yeah, it's a dream, really. And like I said, I'm just enjoying it and trying to make the most of it. So excited. Obviously, I've had Enzo before. When we had him in the treble season, he was brilliant. His attention to detail, the small things that make a big difference. And even training with him at the moment, you can tell how good of a coach he is. So I'm really excited to play under him and yeah, see where it goes. He's so nice, he's down to earth. He's someone that you can go to and talk about anything to him, and he would help you out. And even if you want to work on things to get better, he'll do one-on-one sessions with you after training, and that's something he did with me as well when he was here. I did small finishing drills with him and things like that, and he really grew my game. So like I said, I'm looking forward to starting a new season with him, and we know each other really well, so that's a good thing as well. You can tell by the first few sessions that I've done with him, the way he likes to play out from the back and play a lot of possession based, and it suits my game really well. So yeah, I'm looking forward to that, and hopefully he can help my game go to the next stage.

into a free fall from the airborne platform. He completed two front flips before deploying a parachute and landing safely in the back of a moving transport van. His mountain bike was also fitted with a parachute and was recovered safely after the jump.

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1: U.S. President Donald Trump threatened Iran with major military punishment after Yemen's Iran-aligned Houthis struck two Saudi oil tankers as the U.S. launched a 13th consecutive night of attacks on Iran. The Houthi attacks in the Red Sea raised fears of a second major disruption to global oil shipping, alongside tensions in the Strait of Hormuz. Global oil prices surged more than 6%, pushing Brent crude above $100 a barrel for the first time in months as markets reacted to growing risks to energy supplies. The U.S. military carried out fresh overnight strikes on Iranian targets, while Iranian media reported attacks in several parts of the country and additional casualties. Trump warned that Iran will be held responsible for any future Houthi attacks and said that Tehran had not received enough pain yet. Iran responded by launching attacks against U.S. military assets in neighboring countries and vowed to continue retaliating as long as American strikes persist. The escalating conflict has forced more commercial vessels to alter their routes, increasing concerns over the security of two of the world's most important maritime trade corridors. The widening confrontation has heightened fears of further military escalation, prolonged disruption to global energy markets, and mounting economic pressure worldwide. Iraqi Prime Minister Ali al-Zaidi visited Tehran for talks with Iranian leaders focused on bilateral ties, regional developments, and security cooperation. Iranian President Masoud Pezeshkian welcomed al-Zaidi at Saadabad Palace following the Iraqi leader's arrival in the Iranian capital. The discussions covered issues of mutual interest, bilateral cooperation, and efforts to strengthen security and stability across the region. The visit comes as regional powers continue diplomatic engagement amid heightened tensions and ongoing conflicts across the Middle East. Al-Zaidi's trip to Tehran follows recent meetings with U.S. President Donald Trump, where the two leaders discussed expanding economic cooperation between Washington and Baghdad. The Tehran visit forms part of a broader regional diplomatic tour that also includes stops in Turkey, Saudi Arabia, and Syria. The meetings highlight Iraq's efforts to maintain dialogue with regional and international partners while promoting stability and economic cooperation. The visit underscores Baghdad's continued balancing of relations with both neighboring Iran and the United States amid a rapidly evolving regional landscape.

0: A new threat is emerging in one of the world's most important shipping lanes. Yemen's Iran-aligned Houthi militia on Monday declared a naval blockade against Saudi Arabia. What does this latest escalation mean for the Iran conflict and for the global economy? Yemen sits on the Bab el-Mandeb Strait, a vital gateway to the Red Sea. Any disruption there could worsen the energy crisis and open a new front in the Iran-U.S. conflict.
1: Really, the knock-on implications are huge. Energy prices, food prices, cost of transport, inflation in general. The same as what we had at the beginning, but maybe just adding a little bit on because we've blocked another escape valve for energy.
0: That was Naveen Das, a senior analyst at data and analytics platform Kepler. Iran's partial blockade of the Strait of Hormuz following U.S. and Israeli strikes disrupted oil exports from the Gulf, pushing up prices and rattling global energy markets. Saudi Arabia responded by rerouting more than 70% of its crude exports through its Red Sea port of Yanbu, with shipments surging in recent weeks. With the Red Sea serving as an alternative export route, traffic through the Bab el-Mandeb Strait has risen, with millions of barrels of oil passing through the waterway every day. However, the Houthis said on Thursday they had struck two Saudi oil tankers in the Red Sea with drones and missiles, heightening fears of disruption to oil supplies. Some ships are already looking for alternatives. On Wednesday, four tankers changed course in the Red Sea after being warned to avoid Saudi ports. Two are now signaling the Suez Canal as their new destination, according to ship tracking data.
1: Some of the more risk-tolerant shippers may continue to go via the Bab el-Mandeb and take the risk, but more likely is we'll see shipments rerouted north through the Suez Canal. So what that does is adds a lot of time for energy flows to Asia, as we need to go into the Mediterranean, around Africa, around the Cape of Good Hope, and that basically doubles journey times.
0: Das says rerouting comes at a cost: longer journeys, higher freight rates, and smaller cargo volumes. As with a blockade of the Strait of Hormuz, any closure of the Bab el-Mandeb Strait would raise costs for consumers.
1: Ultimately, the costs will be passed on to consumers. You know, one of the key things to note about the Bab el-Mandeb blockage is we also see a lot of diesel, flow out through there. So the cost of manufacturing, so the cost of finished goods for the consumer is going to rise. And if this blockage is maybe sort of a week or two, we could maybe ride past the worst of it. But anything around sort of 3 weeks to a month, we'll start feeling those pinches.
2: And Saudi Arabia have signed a nuclear power deal, which would enable Riyadh to enrich uranium and build reactors with U.S. technology. But it is also raising concerns it could become a path for the kingdom to develop nuclear weapons. Washington and Riyadh's agreement allows for the enrichment of uranium and the reprocessing of nuclear waste, both potential pathways to a nuclear weapon. It doesn't compel Saudi Arabia to allow snap inspections by the UN's International Atomic Energy Agency, which would guard against secret nuclear enrichment. A concern because Saudi's crown prince has said Riyadh will develop nuclear weapons if its regional rival Iran does. A civilian nuclear deal has been in the works for years, but non-proliferation groups warned against it. The deal may raise consistency questions. Iran's refusal to give up its nuclear enrichment program was one justification for the U.S. war on it. President Donald Trump also said on Thursday that the deal only goes ahead if Riyadh joins the Abraham Accords to normalize relations with Israel, an action the kingdom has so far refused to take. The U.S. says a bilateral safeguards agreement was also signed, which includes non-proliferation agreements under the U.S. Atomic Energy Act. Here's Secretary of State Marco Rubio.
3: One of the best safeguards is to make sure that American technology and American companies are the ones that are involved in doing it. If, on the other hand, a country pursues nuclear technology with another country, well, then we don't really control those safeguards.
2: The deal now goes to Congress for 90 days, where blocking it would require a two-thirds majority to override a presidential veto. Some Democratic lawmakers have expressed concern it could lead to an arms race in the Middle East. Senator Edward Markey said they are allowing Saudi Arabia, a belligerent and authoritarian nation, to develop nuclear weapons technologies while starting a war with Iran under the guise of preventing an Iranian nuclear bomb.
4: Music. Turkey and seven other Muslim-majority countries condemned what they described as Israeli violations at the Al-Aqsa Mosque compound, calling on the international community to take a firm stance. In a joint statement, the foreign ministers denounced repeated incursions into the compound by Israeli ministers and settlers under the protection of Israeli security forces.
5: The ministers further deplore and condemn in the strongest terms the illegal and extremist acts of incitement, incursions, mobilization calls, and violence by Israeli extremist ministers and groups. The ministers warn that these provocative actions fuel hatred and extremism and obstruct efforts to advance a just and lasting peace on the basis of the two-state solution.
4: The ministers also condemned restrictions on access to Jerusalem's Old City and its holy sites, saying that the measures prevent Muslim worshippers from reaching Al-Aqsa Mosque.
5: Restrictions on access to the Old City of Jerusalem and its places of worship, coupled with discriminatory and arbitrary access restrictions to the other places of worship in the Old City, constitute a flagrant violation of international law, including international humanitarian law, and an unlawful attempt to alter the historical and legal status quo.
4: The ministers stressed that the entire Al-Aqsa Mosque compound is an Islamic place of worship and reaffirmed Jordan's custodianship over the site. They called on Israel to immediately end restrictions on access to the compound and respect the historical and legal status of Jerusalem's holy sites.
5: They also called on the international community to adopt a firm position that compels Israel to halt its ongoing violations and illegal practices against Islamic and Christian holy sites in Jerusalem, as well as its violations of the sanctity of these holy places.
6: He wants to see these countries sign the Abraham Accord. It was one of the most historic accomplishments of his first term, and it continues to be a long-term goal of his to expand those accords to ultimately come to a place where the Middle East

0: This can be a peaceful and stable region. And yes, this deal with Saudi Arabia, the energy deal, is contingent on this condition as far as the president is concerned. So we'll continue to talk with our Saudi counterparts to get the deal finalized and hopefully see them joining the Abraham Accords very soon. Well, look, the president is always the final deal maker, as you know, and this is something that he has mentioned on numerous occasions. Going back, I can provide you with those statements. And he has said if they don't join the Abraham Accords, the deal is off. So we'll continue to have those conversations with our Saudi counterparts moving forward. As you know, the president just put out this statement a few hours ago. I don't believe he's had a call with MBS in the hours since. However, this is something that he has raised in previous conversations and has also said many times in the past. Well, again, this agreement is still being worked out. It will eventually, hopefully, be finalized with the condition that the president spoke about this morning. But this agreement in particular, as it's been discussed thus far, does give priority access for American companies in the Saudi nuclear energy program, which will ultimately benefit American industry workers and supply chain. So the deal that has been discussed thus far and will continue to be discussed absolutely puts America first, and that's obviously very important to this president.
1: Israeli forces closed sections of central Hebron in the occupied West Bank on Thursday, restricting movement in the Bab al-Zawiya area and along Beersheba Street as dozens of Israeli settlers, under military escort, entered what Israeli authorities describe as an archaeological site. Shops were ordered to close, residents were dispersed, and vehicles were removed from the area during the operation. Witnesses told Anadolu Agency that Israeli troops deployed heavily throughout Hebron city center, shutting down several streets in one of the city's busiest commercial districts. Palestinian shop owners were forced to suspend business, while settlers, protected by Israeli soldiers, marched along Beersheba Street toward the site. The latest restrictions come amid a broader increase in settler visits to archaeological and religious sites in Hebron. Palestinian officials and local organizations say such incursions are frequently accompanied by road closures, movement restrictions, and heightened military deployments that disrupt daily life for residents. Hebron has experienced growing tensions in recent months, with Palestinian officials accusing Israeli authorities of expanding restrictions across the city while facilitating settler access to contested sites. Israeli officials say the security measures are necessary to protect visitors during such visits. Israeli airstrike targeted a residential building belonging to the Abu Samra family on Al-Jalal Street in central Gaza City, causing a fire to break out inside the structure, according to witnesses. Footage from the scene showed smoke rising from the damaged building as firefighters worked to control the blaze. Witnesses said an Israeli warplane fired a missile at the house, which was followed by a fire spreading through parts of the building. Emergency crews arrived at the scene as residents gathered near the damaged site. The strike came amid continued Israeli military operations in Gaza, where residential areas have repeatedly been affected by airstrikes. Recent attacks in Gaza City have also caused casualties and damage to homes, according to Palestinian medical sources and local authorities. The Israeli military has said its operations are aimed at targeting militant infrastructure, while Palestinian officials and residents have repeatedly warned about the impact of strikes on civilian areas. The world's leading food security authority said Thursday that conditions in Gaza have improved since famine was declared last year, but warned the situation remains at crisis levels and could quickly reverse. The IPC said reduced fighting and increased aid access have had a significant impact, albeit unevenly, though most families still aren't getting enough food.

Even small disruptions to humanitarian access could rapidly reverse recent gains, the report cautioned. All five governorates in Gaza are now classified as Phase 3 crisis, with more than 200,000 residents still in Phase 4 emergency conditions. Acute malnutrition has dropped to acceptable levels, but rising cases of childhood stunting reflect the long-term toll of prolonged hunger, with lasting effects on growth and cognitive development. More than 1,185 people have been killed by Israeli strikes since last October's agreement, according to Gaza's health ministry. Israel controls over half the territory, and failing infrastructure continues to fuel disease outbreaks in overcrowded camps. Israel has denied allegations of man-made famine, calling them false, though it eased a months-long aid blockade last year after mounting international pressure.

0: Russian armed forces have captured the settlement of Belitskoye in the Donetsk region and pounded Ukrainian military ports over the past 24 hours, while the Ukrainian army claimed to have repelled Russian attacks in multiple directions and struck several Russian targets during the same period. In its daily operational briefing on Thursday, the Russian Ministry of Defense said its forces now have full control of the Belitskoye settlement. Over the past day, the Russian army dispatched aviation, drone, as well as missile and artillery troops to strike Ukrainian facilities producing and storing unmanned aerial vehicles, fuel and energy infrastructure, and troop deployment points, among other targets. The Russian forces conducted group strikes on Ukrainian port facilities in Odessa, hitting infrastructure used for unloading and storing military cargo, as well as fuel and lubricant storage tanks, according to the ministry. The Russian air defense systems also intercepted multiple guided bombs and U.S.-made rockets and shot down 480 Ukrainian drones over the course of the day, the ministry added. In its own release on the latest development on the battleground, the General Staff of the Armed Forces of Ukraine reported 261 clashes along the front lines in the previous 24 hours, adding that the Army repelled Russian attacks in multiple directions while striking multiple Russian troop concentration areas and key military targets. The Ukrainian Air Force also said that the Russian Army launched missile and drone attacks involving over 100 UAVs, with most incoming threats intercepted by its air defense systems, according to the release. In another development, Russia's top diplomat delivered a pointed message directly to the United States, as Russian Foreign Minister Sergei Lavrov and U.S. Secretary of State Marco Rubio held talks on the sidelines of the ASEAN Foreign Ministers meeting in the Philippines on Thursday. During the meeting, Lavrov told Rubio that continued Western arms supplies to Ukraine were unacceptable to Moscow, according to a press release of the Russian Foreign Ministry. Lavrov reaffirmed Russia's readiness for a political and diplomatic settlement in Ukraine, the release said.
1: Warehouses of Russia's

So why is Ukraine targeting what is often described as Russia's version of Amazon? Wildberries is one of the country's biggest employers. Ukraine, whose own cities are under constant attack, says it's hitting companies and infrastructure that support the Russian military. President Volodymyr Zelensky described the latest targets as logistics hubs involved in supplying Russian forces. The Kremlin has denied that Wildberries handles military supplies used for Russia's war effort. The attacks marked a new stage in Ukraine's campaign of deep strikes inside Russia to undermine Moscow's war effort. It also brings the conflict home to ordinary Russians by disrupting their lives. Russia has repeatedly targeted Ukraine's logistics hubs, as well as its energy system and power grid. The extent of the damage and the impact for customers was not immediately clear. The Kremlin said Wildberries and the merchants who trade through it are grappling with losses in the wake of attacks. Any protracted disruption to Wildberries operations is likely to be felt by many across Russia. With over a million sellers, the company is one of the main forces behind the nationwide shift to online retail. In Moscow, several people told Reuters they had not seen any disruption so far to deliveries from Wildberries. Wildberries started as an online shop reselling apparel from European catalogs. It has since expanded its product range and evolved into a marketplace that includes third-party vendors. The attacks on a company so central to the consumer economy appear to mark a widening of Kiev's strategy of using long-range drones to disrupt Russia's war effort and pressure the Kremlin to make peace. Russia has repeatedly targeted Ukrainian postal sites and energy infrastructure since launching the full-scale invasion in early 2022.

0: Sudan's brutal civil war has intensified the battle against cancer for thousands of patients. The price of some cancer drugs, which used to be free for citizens, have soared. Now, cervical cancer patient Naila Hamad says she's unable to afford the dosage she needs because supplies have been cut.
1: Living conditions are difficult and all things have skyrocketed. Before, we used to struggle with the prices of food. Now we struggle with the prices of food and medicine. We can't find either. People are not working. They are staying home. Our home is demolished and we can't find a way to fix it. We are staying at the neighbor's house.
0: Medical professionals say that without proper treatment, the well-being of the rising number of cancer patients will suffer. Adding to that problem, power cuts during a raging war. The hospital's director, Ahmed Omar Abdullah, said electricity is essential for radiation treatment. He spoke to Reuters in a dark hospital room beside a radiotherapy machine that had been damaged during the fighting.
2: This device was supposed to treat more than one patient per day using very advanced methods, which are unavailable elsewhere in Sudan. People used to travel outside Sudan in order to get this 3D radiation therapy. Now, as we can see, the destruction and damage are big. Parts of this device are scattered on the floor.
0: Residents say buildings in the area are damaged and power is mostly cut, though the state's health ministry said efforts were underway to guarantee a stable power supply to the hospital and to fix damaged equipment. However, according to the ministry's head of curative medicine, Ahmed El-Sheikh, the price of some cancer drugs will remain high for now, in part due to the means of storage and transportation amid the war.
3: We said that these medications, sometimes prescribed by doctors, are different than the medications we have and can be bought from pharmacies. They are expensive due to some reasons related to the value of the medication itself, its storage, its purchase, its transportation. These are medications specific to companies in which we can't interfere, but we hope that the prices would be affordable by patients.
0: Ahmed and her family told Reuters they are not affordable. They're struggling to pay for the prescribed doses on top of doctor's fees and a bed at the damaged hospital.

0: Families in the Rohingya refugee camps have been gripped by fear and grief since reports emerged of two boats capsizing off Myanmar's coast, with the United Nations saying more than 500 refugees are feared dead. On Thursday, Reuters identified two families in camps in southeastern Bangladesh, whose teenage sons were allegedly abducted and taken back into Myanmar before boarding boats bound for Malaysia weeks earlier. The parents say traffickers had been sending them voice messages demanding ransom and providing updates on the boys' whereabouts until last week, when the UN confirmed the twin boat disasters. Lalu Begum, the mother of 15-year-old Jane Alam, said traffickers sent her a final voice message urging her not to believe reports of the capsizing, describing them as fake. In contrast, Anayat Hossein, father of another 15-year-old, Anayat Ula, said he received a voice message telling him he could hold funeral prayers for his son because he had died at sea along with many others. Each year, many Rohingya refugees risk dangerous journeys across the Bay of Bengal and the Andaman Sea in overcrowded, rickety boats in hopes of reaching Malaysia or Thailand. Bangladesh's tightened coastal security in recent weeks has made it comparatively difficult for traffickers to launch such voyages directly from its shores. Leaders of India's youth-led cockroach movement will meet the government on Friday, July 24th, to try and resolve a face-off over national examination paper leaks, although they will not halt nationwide protests, a spokesperson for the group said.
1: हम ये बहुत साफ कर देना चाहते हैं कि धर्मेंद्र प्रधान के इस्तीफे तक जंतर मंतर का ये धरना जारी रहेगा धर्मेंद्र प्रधान का इस्तीफा ही स्टार्टिंग से इस आंदोलन की मांग रही है और जब तक प्रधान जी इस्तीफा नहीं देते थे तब तक हम लोग पीछे हटने वाले नहीं हैं
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0: The protests represent the biggest youth challenge to Prime Minister Narendra Modi since he came to power in 2014 Opposition parties have echoed the movement's demands and have disrupted the monsoon session of parliament that began this week. At least 40 people have died after heavy rains hit India's Assam state, a local official said on Thursday, as flooding caused widespread damage across the northeastern region of the country. Another 70 to 80 people remain missing in Assam, the state's chief minister, Himanta Biswa Sarma, said on Thursday. More than 650,000 people have been affected by heavy rainfall across 11 districts of Assam, the state's disaster management authority, said in a bulletin on Wednesday. The floods in Assam were primarily caused by very heavy rainfall in its neighboring state of Nagaland between July 18th and 20th, resulting in unusually high river flows, a state government report said. Assam, home to the Brahmaputra, one of the world's largest rivers, sees damage from the increased flow of water nearly every year during monsoons. In Navsari City, in the state of Gujarat, rescuers used raft boats to evacuate locals on Wednesday. Meanwhile, in Nashik, in the state of Maharashtra, temple structures were submerged as floodwaters gushed out of surrounding dams on Thursday.
3: Heavy monsoon rains continue to batter Pakistan, triggering flash floods, urban flooding, and landslides across several parts of the country as authorities warn that conditions could worsen in the coming days. The National Disaster Management

0: Environment Authority has issued fresh flood alerts while emergency teams remain on high alert in vulnerable regions. The latest spell of monsoon rain has particularly affected Punjab and Khyber Pakhtunkhwa, where rising river levels, overflowing streams, and inundated roads have disrupted daily life. Disaster management officials have warned of low to medium level flooding along sections of the Indus, Chenab, and Jhelum rivers, with further heavy rainfall forecast through the week. Authorities say rain-related incidents, including flash floods, roof collapses, and landslides, have caused dozens of deaths and injuries since the latest monsoon spell began. The nationwide monsoon death toll since late June has continued to rise, while rescue agencies are assisting affected communities and monitoring flood-prone areas. The NDMA has urged residents to avoid unnecessary travel, stay away from rivers, streams, and flood-prone areas, and follow evacuation instructions where issued. Emergency services remain deployed as Pakistan faces another period of severe monsoon weather, with officials warning that additional rainfall could increase the risk of flooding in the coming days.
1: Firefighters scrambled to douse flames in France's Légicap, Ferret on Thursday, as smoke filled the air and skies turned orange from a fast-moving wildfire. The wildfire has forced more than 10,000 people from homes and campsites near France's Atlantic coast, as extreme heat and deepening drought fueled fires across Europe, and scientists warned that climate change was worsening the continent's water shortages. Across Europe, three heat waves in succession this season have intensified drought, strained water supplies, and left vegetation tinder dry, helping wildfires scorch more land already this year than the annual average of the past two decades on the world's fastest warming continent. The heat has also been blamed for thousands of deaths. More than 10,000 people were evacuated overnight in southwestern France as a rapidly spreading wildfire ripped through at least 2,400 hectares of land west of the city of Bordeaux, officials said on Thursday. 500 firefighters are battling to control the blaze, the prefecture said, adding that no one had been injured so far.

Turkey's central bank left its key interest rate unchanged at 37%, extending its pause in monetary easing for a fourth consecutive policy meeting. The bank said that inflation continued to moderate in June, and domestic demand remained on a weakening trend, while warning that geopolitical tensions could temporarily push price pressures higher. Officials reiterated that the current tight monetary stance will remain in place until lasting price stability is achieved, and said that future decisions will continue to be made on a meeting-by-meeting basis. The central bank also emphasized that it stands ready to tighten policy again if the inflation outlook deteriorates significantly. Annual consumer inflation eased to 32.11% in June, while monthly price growth remained subdued, despite renewed upward pressure from energy prices. The decision to keep rates steady was in line with market expectations and reflects the authority's commitment to maintaining the disinflation process. The latest inflation data and the continued moderation in domestic demand have been viewed by policymakers as signs that the economic program is helping restore macroeconomic stability. The central bank said that it will continue using interest rates, liquidity management, and macroprudential measures as needed to support its inflation-fighting strategy. The United States will impose tariffs of 10 to 12.5% on imported goods from 60 economies starting on Friday, citing Section 301 of the Trade Act of 1974. The Office of the U.S. Trade Representative said

Thursday. The new trade measures are scheduled to take effect just as the temporary 10% worldwide tariffs expire at 12:01 Friday. The administration of President Donald Trump had turned to those temporary levies after the Supreme Court struck down his broader tariff initiatives in February. The USTR justified the latest levies by pointing to international labor standards. The economies include Argentina, Bangladesh, Cambodia, Canada, Ecuador, El Salvador, Guatemala, Honduras, India, Indonesia, Jordan, Malaysia, Mexico, Pakistan, Sri Lanka, Trinidad and Tobago, and the United Kingdom, according to the release. A variable rate of 10 or 12.5%, net of the most favored nation rate, will apply to certain non-exempted products from economies including the European Union, Japan, South Korea, and Switzerland. Meanwhile, a 12.5% duty will be imposed on all other investigated economies. Notably, the Trump administration also provides exemptions for certain products, such as those that could lead to domestic supply crunch or economy-wide disruption, and products that cannot be grown or produced in the United States in sufficient quantities or at reasonable prices.

0: Oil prices climbed on Thursday due to Middle East tensions. This is the first time that international benchmark Brent crude has broken through $100 per barrel since May, after two Saudi oil tankers were hit in the Red Sea. Brent crude for September delivery climbed to $100.69 per barrel on the London ICE Futures Exchange, up $6.62, or 7.04% from the previous settlement. Meanwhile, the West Texas Intermediate for September delivery reached $92.19 per barrel at one point, up $5.36, or 6.17% on the New York Mercantile Exchange. Oil prices had been falling following a temporary ceasefire between the U.S. and Iran. They dropped back to levels last seen before the U.S. and Israel began military action against Iran on February 28th. However, the ceasefire has failed, and this week, U.S. Secretary of State Marco Rubio said the people in charge in Iran were not ready to make a deal.
1: Alphabet, Google's parent company, reported higher profit and revenue for the second quarter on Wednesday. Revenue increased to $119.80 billion in the quarter ended June 30th, from $96.43 billion a year earlier. Net income rose to $41.39 billion, or $3.31 per share, compared with $28.20 billion, or $2.31 per share, in the prior year quarter. Operating income increased to $40.77 billion from $31.27 billion a year earlier, while income before taxes income rose to $46.51 billion from $33.93 billion. Chief Executive Sundar Pichai said Alphabet's artificial intelligence investments were redefining what's possible across every part of the company. Analysts, on average, were expecting revenue of $117.06 billion, according to a poll by FactSet. Google did not disclose an adjusted earnings figure that's comparable to analysts' expectations, which was $2.88 per share. Total costs and expenses increased to $79.03 billion from $65.16 billion, driven by higher cost of revenues, research and development, sales and marketing, and general and administrative expenses.
2: As an AI-first company.
3: Mobile phones, both for your personal life and for your work life, is like your remote control, and we rely on them more and more. Currently, people use their mobile phone for just over 3 hours a day, and when we speak to consumers, they all tell us the same thing.

0: people want more display size. People want to be able to do more on the phone. But the thing is, our pockets aren't becoming any bigger. So what we at Samsung have done is we've created this foldable phone. And this is the eighth year in a row that we're doing it. And so it fits beautifully in your pocket. And because of that, you can do so much more on your phone. We only go and see doctors so often, but the watch we wear all the time. So in complement to your professional medical advice, the Samsung sensors give you a constant update of what's going on that you can send to your doctor that they can pre-read before you see them. It can even detect things before you actually feel them happening in your body.
1: It's really interesting to see Samsung introducing this new form factor into their foldable portfolio. So the Z Fold 8 Ultra is the classic, essentially, the phone that everybody knows that you open and you get the benefit of a bigger screen. The Flip is an established fashion first category which they've made, and they've now introduced this shorter, wider device into the portfolio, the Z Fold 8. Why have they done that? Well, one, they want to fill out their portfolio to really underline the fact that they are the market makers for the foldable category. Two, rumor has it that Apple's likely folding iPhone will be closer to this form factor, so it gives Samsung some skin in the game. And then finally, it also offers Samsung the opportunity to position the foldable category to a new audience. The Z Fold 8, with its different screen ratios, is far better suited to the kind of lean back, content consumption, social media savvy users. And I think that we'll see Samsung aggressively marketing the device on that basis.

0: Zinedine Zidane is expected to take charge of the France national team, succeeding Didier Deschamps after the end of his 14-year tenure. The French football legend has been out of coaching since leaving Real Madrid, where he guided the club to three consecutive UEFA Champions League titles. Deschamps stepped down after leading France through one of the most successful periods in its history, including the 2018 FIFA World Cup triumph and a runners-up finish 4 years later. As a player, Zidane inspired France to its first World Cup title in 1998 before helping the national team lift the European Championship 2 years later. The former midfielder won the Ballon d'Or in 1998 and remains one of the most celebrated figures in French football. His appointment will mark his first international coaching role following his highly successful spell in club football. France will look to build on its recent international success under a new era of leadership with one of the country's greatest football icons at the helm.
1: They've gotten so much out of him.
0: Inter Miami was back at New Stadium Wednesday night for a game against the Chicago Fire after a 7-week World Cup break, and with Lionel Messi on vacation after Argentina's run to the final, it was up to his close friend and Uruguayan legend Luis Suarez to wear the captain's armband and carry the load.
1: 5-3 win for the Chicago Fire.
0: He did just that, scoring a brace to lead Miami to a 3-2 victory and spoil the Fire debut of Polish star striker Robert Lewandowski. But the unexpected hero of the night was Preston Plambeck, a homegrown player who came off the bench and scored the game-winning goal in the 87th minute, finishing off a rebound for his first MLS goal. Earlier in the day, the club announced the long-anticipated signing of 34-year-old Brazilian midfielder Casemiro, who was in the stands for Wednesday's game. MLS cast a bit of a shadow on the news when it announced that it was investigating a tampering allegation by the LA Galaxy against Inter Miami, which could lead to sanctions. The investigation concerns Casemiro's discovery rights, a complicated MLS rule that gives a specific club first refusal over a player should they want to join. The Galaxy had named Casemiro to its discovery list, which gave it priority to negotiate with the former Manchester United and Real Madrid player, and is claiming that Inter Miami had contact with him before it secured his rights. Casemiro said in a video released by Inter Miami that he made it clear to the LA Galaxy that the only MLS team he wanted to play for was Inter Miami due to his love for the city and its proximity to

0: family and friends, the club's ambition, and the desire to play alongside Messi. He had offers from other clubs around the world as he left Manchester United, but said Miami was his preferred destination. The other big news ahead of the game Wednesday was the Fire's starting lineup, which included Lewandowski, making his Chicago debut after playing for Borussia Dortmund, Bayern Munich, and FC Barcelona.
1: 5-3 win for the Chicago Fire.
0: He was scheduled to play his first MLS game at home against Vancouver last Thursday, but the game was rescheduled due to smoky air from the Canadian wildfires. Lewandowski had 27 touches and took one shot in 62 minutes before being replaced by Robin Law. After the game, he had a chat with Suarez and then went toward the stands and signed jerseys and scarves for fans.
2: Los Angeles.
0: Sun Heung-min scored a goal for the second consecutive game. Dennis Bouanga added a goal, and Los Angeles FC beat Real Salt Lake 3-1 on Wednesday night. Hugo Lloris, who leads MLS with 9 shutouts this season, had 6 saves for LAFC.
3: He's got power, he's got
0: Sun, who scored his first goal this season Friday in a 3-0 win over the LA Galaxy, opened the scoring in the 11th minute.
3: And beat the goalkeeper.
0: The 34-year-old forward pushed the ball wide to his left to create space from a defender and then blasted his next touch inside the near post from the end of the penalty arc. Mathieu Chouanière played a ball ahead, the last of 4 consecutive first-touch passes by LAFC to Bouanga, who raced to the center of the area, cut back to evade a defender, and fired a shot into the net to make it 2-0 in the 41st. DeAndre Yedlin's own goal capped the scoring in the 68th minute. Lucas Engel, a 30-year-old defender in his second MLS season, scored his first career goal in the 86th minute for RSL. Rafael Cabral had 1 save.
3: Deflected it in!
4: Unbelievable feeling, obviously being here since a young age, coming through the full academy into the first team. It's always been a dream of mine to play for City. And I'm lost for words really to continue my journey. I've had so many great memories here, winning a lot of trophies, and I've enjoyed every single day. So obviously I had a dream to make it to the first team, but yeah, to stay this long, yeah, it's a dream really, and like I said, I'm just enjoying it and trying to make the most of it. I'm so excited. Obviously I've had Enzo before, when we had him in the treble season, he was brilliant. His attention to detail, the small things that make a big difference, and even training with him at the moment, you can tell how good of a coach he is. So I'm really excited to play under him and yeah, see where it goes. He's so nice, he's down to earth, he's someone that you can go to and talk about anything to him and he would help you out. And even if you want to work on things to get better, he'll do one-on-one sessions with you after training, and that's something he did with me as well when he was here. I did small finishing drills with him and things like that, and he really grew my game. So like I said, I'm looking forward to starting a new season with him, and we know each other really well, so that's a good thing as well. You can tell by the first few sessions that I've done with him, the way he likes to play out from the back and play a lot of possession based, and it suits my game really well. So yeah, I'm looking forward to that, and hopefully he can help my game go to the next stage.
0: Austrian extreme sports athlete Elias Schwarzler has become the first person to ride a mountain bike on top of a flying hot air balloon. The record-breaking stunt took place about 950 meters above the ground after 2 years of planning and preparation. After riding across the top of the balloon, Schwarzler launched himself into a free fall from the airborne platform. He completed 2 front flips before deploying a parachute and landing safely in the back of a moving transport van. His mountain bike was also fitted with a parachute and was recovered safely after the jump. The feat combined mountain biking, skydiving,

And precision landing in a single carefully coordinated stunt. Schwartzler carried out the challenge with the support of a specialized team that spent 2 years developing the project. The successful jump over Shumen, Bulgaria, set a new milestone in extreme sports and aerial stunt performance.

Raised fears of a second major disruption to global oil shipping, alongside tensions in the Strait of Hormuz. Global oil prices surged more than 6%, pushing Brent crude above $100 a barrel for the first time in months as markets reacted to growing risks to energy supplies. The U.S. military carried out fresh overnight strikes on Iranian targets, while Iranian media reported attacks in several parts of the country and additional casualties. Trump warned that Iran will be held responsible for any future Houthi attacks and said that Tehran had not received enough pain yet. Iran responded by launching attacks against U.S. military assets in neighboring countries and vowed to continue retaliating as long as American strikes persist. The escalating conflict has forced more commercial vessels to alter their routes, increasing concerns over the security of two of the world's most important maritime trade corridors. The widening confrontation has heightened fears of further military escalation, prolonged disruption to global energy markets, and mounting economic pressure worldwide. Iraqi Prime Minister Ali al-Zaidi visited Tehran for talks with Iranian leaders focused on bilateral ties, regional developments, and security cooperation. Iranian President Masoud Pezeshkian welcomed al-Zaidi at Saadabad Palace following the Iraqi leader's arrival in the Iranian capital. The discussions covered issues of mutual interest, bilateral cooperation, and efforts to strengthen security and stability across the region. The visit comes as regional powers continue diplomatic engagement amid heightened tensions and ongoing conflicts across the Middle East. Al-Zaidi's trip to Tehran follows recent meetings with U.S. President Donald Trump, where the two leaders discussed expanding economic cooperation between Washington and Baghdad. The Tehran visit forms part of a broader regional diplomatic tour that also includes stops in Turkey, Saudi Arabia, and Syria. The meetings highlight Iraq's efforts to maintain dialogue with regional and international partners while promoting stability and economic cooperation. The visit underscores Baghdad's continued balancing of relations with both neighboring Iran and the United States amid a rapidly evolving regional landscape,

0: a new threat is emerging in one of the world's most important shipping lanes. Yemen's Iran-aligned Houthi militia on Monday declared a naval blockade against Saudi Arabia. What does this latest escalation mean for the Iran conflict and for the global economy? Yemen sits on the Bab el-Mandeb Strait, a vital gateway to the Red Sea. Any disruption there could worsen the energy crisis and open a new front in the Iran-U.S. conflict.
1: Really, the knock-on implications are huge. Energy prices, food prices, cost of transport, inflation in general. The same as what we had at the beginning, but maybe just adding a little bit on because we've blocked another escape valve for energy.
0: That was Naveen Das, a senior analyst at data and analytics platform Kepler. Iran's partial blockade of the Strait of Hormuz following U.S. and Israeli strikes disrupted oil exports from the Gulf, pushing up prices and rattling global energy markets. Saudi Arabia responded by rerouting more than 70% of its crude exports through its Red Sea port of Yanbu, with shipments surging in recent weeks. With the Red Sea serving as an alternative export route, traffic through the Bab el-Mandeb Strait has risen, with millions of barrels of oil passing through the waterway every day. However, the Houthis said on Thursday they had struck two Saudi oil tankers in the Red Sea with drones and missiles, heightening fears of disruption to oil supplies. Some ships are already looking for alternatives. On Wednesday, four tankers changed course in the Red Sea after being warned to avoid Saudi ports. Two are now signaling the Suez Canal as their new destination, according to ship tracking data.
1: Some of the more risk-tolerant shippers may continue to go via the Bab el-Mandeb and take the risk, but more likely is we'll see shipments rerouted north through the Suez Canal. So what that does is adds a lot of time for energy flows to Asia, as we need to go into the Mediterranean, around

0: around Africa, around the Cape of Good Hope, and that basically doubles journey times.
1: Das says rerouting comes at a cost: longer journeys, higher freight rates, and smaller cargo volumes. As with a blockade of the Strait of Hormuz, any closure of the Bab el-Mandeb Strait would raise costs for consumers.
0: Ultimately, the costs will be passed on to consumers. You know, one of the key things to note about the Bab el-Mandeb blockage is we also see a lot of diesel, flow out through there. So the cost of manufacturing, so the cost of finished goods for the consumer is going to rise. And if this blockage is maybe sort of a week or two, we could maybe ride past the worst of it. But anything around sort of 3 weeks to a month, we'll start feeling those pinches.
2: Saudi Arabia have signed a nuclear power deal, which would enable Riyadh to enrich uranium and build reactors with US technology. But it is also raising concerns it could become a path for the kingdom to develop nuclear weapons. Washington and Riyadh's agreement allows for the enrichment of uranium and the reprocessing of nuclear waste, both potential pathways to a nuclear weapon. It doesn't compel Saudi Arabia to allow snap inspections by the UN's International Atomic Energy Agency, which would guard against secret nuclear enrichment. A concern because Saudi's crown prince has said Riyadh will develop nuclear weapons if its regional rival Iran does. A civilian nuclear deal has been in the works for years, but non-proliferation groups warned against it. The deal may raise consistency questions. Iran's refusal to give up its nuclear enrichment program was one justification for the US war on it. President Donald Trump also said on Thursday that the deal only goes ahead if Riyadh joins the Abraham Accords to normalize relations with Israel, an action the kingdom has so far refused to take. The U.S. says a bilateral safeguards agreement was also signed, which includes non-proliferation agreements under the U.S. Atomic Energy Act. Here's Secretary of State Marco Rubio.
3: One of the best safeguards is to make sure that American technology and American companies are the ones that are involved in doing it. If, on the other hand, a country pursues nuclear technology with another country, well, then we don't really control those safeguards.
2: The deal now goes to Congress for 90 days, where blocking it would require a two-thirds majority to override a presidential veto. Some Democratic lawmakers have expressed concern it could lead to an arms race in the Middle East. Senator Edward Markey said they are allowing Saudi Arabia, a belligerent and authoritarian nation, to develop nuclear weapons technologies while starting a war with Iran under the guise of preventing an Iranian nuclear bomb.
4: Turkey and seven other Muslim-majority countries condemned what they described as Israeli violations at the Al-Aqsa Mosque compound, calling on the international community to take a firm stance. In a joint statement, the foreign ministers denounced repeated incursions into the compound by Israeli ministers and settlers under the protection of Israeli security forces.
5: The ministers further deplore and condemn in the strongest terms the illegal and extremist acts of incitement, incursions, mobilization calls, and violence by Israeli extremist ministers and groups. The ministers warn that these provocative actions fuel hatred and extremism and obstruct efforts to advance a just and lasting peace on the basis of the two-state solution.
4: The ministers also condemned restrictions on access to Jerusalem's Old City and its holy sites, saying that the measures prevent Muslim worshippers from reaching Al-Aqsa Mosque.
5: Restrictions on access to the Old City of Jerusalem and its places of worship, coupled with discriminatory and arbitrary access restrictions to the other places of worship in the Old City, constitute a flagrant violation of international law, including international humanitarian law, and an unlawful attempt to alter the historical and legal status quo.
4: The ministers stressed that the entire Al-Aqsa Mosque compound is an Islamic place of worship and reaffirmed Jordan's custodianship over the site. They called on Israel to immediately end restrictions on access to the compound and respect the historical and legal status of Jerusalem's holy sites.
5: They also called on the international community to adopt a firm position that compels Israel to halt its ongoing violations and illegal practices,

0: against Islamic and Christian holy sites in Jerusalem, as well as its violations of the sanctity of these holy places.
1: He wants to see these countries sign the Abraham Accord. It was one of the most historic accomplishments of his first term, and it continues to be a long-term goal of his to expand those accords to ultimately come to a place where the Middle East can be a peaceful and stable region. And yes, this deal with Saudi Arabia, the energy deal, is contingent on this condition as far as the president is concerned. So we'll continue to talk with our Saudi counterparts to get the deal finalized and hopefully see them joining the Abraham Accords very soon. Well, look, the president is always the final deal maker, as you know, and this is something that he has mentioned on numerous occasions going back. I can provide you with those statements, and he has said if they don't join the Abraham Accords, the deal is off. So we'll continue to have those conversations with our Saudi counterparts moving forward. As you know, the president just put out this statement a few hours ago. I don't believe he's had a call with MBS in the hours since. However, this is something that he has raised in previous conversations and has also said many times in the past. Well, again, this agreement is still being worked out. It will eventually, hopefully, be finalized with the condition that the president spoke about this morning. But this agreement in particular, as it's been discussed thus far, does give priority access for American companies in the Saudi nuclear energy program, which will ultimately benefit American industry workers and supply chain. So the deal that has been discussed thus far and will continue to be discussed absolutely puts America first, and that's obviously very important to this president.
2: Israeli forces closed sections of central Hebron in the occupied West Bank on Thursday, restricting movement in the Bab al-Zawiya area and along Beersheba Street as dozens of Israeli settlers, under military escort, entered what Israeli authorities describe as an archaeological site. Shops were ordered to close, residents were dispersed, and vehicles were removed from the area during the operation. Witnesses told Anadolu Agency that Israeli troops deployed heavily throughout Hebron city center, shutting down several streets in one of the city's busiest commercial districts. Palestinian shop owners were forced to suspend business, while settlers, protected by Israeli soldiers, marched along Beersheba Street toward the site. The latest restrictions come amid a broader increase in settler visits to archaeological and religious sites in Hebron. Palestinian officials and local organizations say such incursions are frequently accompanied by road closures, movement restrictions, and heightened military deployments that disrupt daily life for residents. Hebron has experienced growing tensions in recent months, with Palestinian officials accusing Israeli authorities of expanding restrictions across the city while facilitating settler access to contested sites. Israeli officials say the security measures are necessary to protect visitors during such visits. Airstrike targeted a residential building belonging to the Abu Samra family on Al-Jalah Street in central Gaza City, causing a fire to break out inside the structure, according to witnesses. Footage from the scene showed smoke rising from the damaged building as firefighters worked to control the blaze. Witnesses said an Israeli warplane fired a missile at the house, which was followed by a fire spreading through parts of the building. Emergency crews arrived at the scene as residents gathered near the damaged site. The strike came amid continued Israeli military operations in Gaza, where residential areas have repeatedly been affected by airstrikes. Recent attacks in Gaza City have also caused casualties and damage to homes, according to Palestinian medical sources and local authorities. The Israeli military has said its operations are aimed at targeting militant infrastructure, while Palestinian officials and residents have repeatedly warned about the impact of strikes on civilians.

The world's leading food security authority said Thursday that conditions in Gaza have improved since famine was declared last year, but warned the situation remains at crisis levels and could quickly reverse. The IPC said reduced fighting and increased aid access have had a significant impact, albeit unevenly, though most families still aren't getting enough food. Even small disruptions to humanitarian access could rapidly reverse recent gains, the report cautioned. All five governorates in Gaza are now classified as Phase 3 crisis, with more than 200,000 residents still in Phase 4 emergency conditions. Acute malnutrition has dropped to acceptable levels, but rising cases of childhood stunting reflect the long-term toll of prolonged hunger, with lasting effects on growth and cognitive development. More than 1,185 people have been killed by Israeli strikes since last October's agreement, according to Gaza's health ministry. Israel controls over half the territory, and failing infrastructure continues to fuel disease outbreaks in overcrowded camps. Israel has denied allegations of man-made famine, calling them false, though it eased a months-long aid blockade last year after mounting international pressure.

0: Russian armed forces have captured the settlement of Belitskoye in the Donetsk region and pounded Ukrainian military ports over the past 24 hours, while the Ukrainian army claimed to have repelled Russian attacks in multiple directions and struck several Russian targets during the same period. In its daily operational briefing on Thursday, the Russian Ministry of Defense said its forces now have full control of the Belitskoye settlement. Over the past day, the Russian army dispatched aviation, drone, as well as missile and artillery troops to strike Ukrainian facilities producing and storing unmanned aerial vehicles, fuel and energy infrastructure, and troop deployment points, among other targets. The Russian forces conducted group strikes on Ukrainian port facilities in Odessa, hitting infrastructure used for unloading and storing military cargo, as well as fuel and lubricant storage tanks, according to the ministry. The Russian air defense systems also intercepted multiple guided bombs and U.S.-made rockets and shot down 480 Ukrainian drones over the course of the day, the ministry added. In its own release on the latest development on the battleground, the General Staff of the Armed Forces of Ukraine reported 261 clashes along the front lines in the previous 24 hours, adding that the Army repelled Russian attacks in multiple directions while striking multiple Russian troop concentration areas and key military targets. The Ukrainian Air Force also said that the Russian Army launched missile and drone attacks involving over 100 UAVs, with most incoming threats intercepted by its air defense systems, according to the release. In another development, Russia's top diplomat delivered a pointed message directly to the United States, as Russian Foreign Minister Sergei Lavrov and U.S. Secretary of State Marco Rubio held talks on the sidelines of the ASEAN Foreign Ministers meeting in the Philippines on Thursday. During the meeting, Lavrov told Rubio that continued Western arms supplies to Ukraine were unacceptable to Moscow, according to a press release of the Russian Foreign Ministry. Lavrov reaffirmed Russia's readiness for a political and diplomatic settlement in Ukraine, the release said.
1: Warehouses of Russia's largest online retailer, Wildberries, have become a target in the Russia-Ukraine war. On July 18th, Ukraine's drones targeted two large logistics hubs in the cities of Katovsk and Elektrostal, killing 8 workers and disrupting operations at Wildberries, which can handle over 20 million orders per day. Just 4 days later, another round of Ukrainian attacks targeted two more warehouses in Krasnodar and Novinomysk, both in southern Russia.

war effort. It also brings the conflict home to ordinary Russians by disrupting their lives. Russia has repeatedly targeted Ukraine's logistics hubs, as well as its energy system and power grid. The extent of the damage and the impact for customers was not immediately clear. The Kremlin said wildberries and the merchants who trade through it are grappling with losses in the wake of attacks. Any protracted disruption to wildberries operations is likely to be felt by many across Russia. With over a million sellers, the company is one of the main forces behind the nationwide shift to online retail. In Moscow, several people told Reuters they had not seen any disruption so far to deliveries from Wildberries. Wildberries started as an online shop reselling apparel from European catalogs. It has since expanded its product range and evolved into a marketplace that includes third-party vendors. The attacks on a company so central to the consumer economy appear to mark a widening of Kiev's strategy of using long-range drones to disrupt Russia's war effort and pressure the Kremlin to make peace. Russia has repeatedly targeted Ukrainian postal sites and energy infrastructure since launching the full-scale invasion in early 2022.

0: Sudan's brutal civil war has intensified the battle against cancer for thousands of patients. The price of some cancer drugs, which used to be free for citizens, have soared. Now, cervical cancer patient Naila Hamed says she's unable to afford the dosage she needs because supplies have been cut.
1: Living conditions are difficult and all things have skyrocketed. Before, we used to struggle with the prices of food. Now we struggle with the prices of food and medicine. We can't find either. People are not working. They are staying home. Our home is demolished and we can't find a way to fix it. We are staying at the neighbor's house.
0: Medical professionals say that without proper treatment, the well-being of the rising number of cancer patients will suffer. Adding to that problem, power cuts during a raging war. The hospital's director, Ahmed Omar Abdullah, said electricity is essential for radiation treatment. He spoke to Reuters in a dark hospital room beside a radiotherapy machine that had been damaged during the fighting.
2: This device was supposed to treat more than one patient per day using very advanced methods, which are unavailable elsewhere in Sudan. People used to travel outside Sudan in order to get this 3D radiation therapy. Now, as we can see, the destruction and damage are big. Parts of this device are scattered on the floor.
0: Residents say buildings in the area are damaged and power is mostly cut, though the state's health ministry said efforts were underway to guarantee a stable power supply to the hospital and to fix damaged equipment. However, according to the ministry's head of curative medicine, Ahmed El-Sheikh, the price of some cancer drugs will remain high for now, in part due to the means of storage and transportation amid the war.
3: We said that these medications, sometimes prescribed by doctors, are different than the medications we have and can be bought from pharmacies. They are expensive due to some reasons related to the value of the medication itself, its storage, its purchase, its transportation. These are medications specific to companies in which we can't interfere, but we hope that the prices would be affordable by patients.
0: Ahmed and her family told Reuters they are not affordable. They're struggling to pay for the prescribed doses on top of doctor's fees and a bed at the damaged hospital.
4: Families in the Rohingya refugee camps have been gripped by fear and grief since reports emerged of two boats capsizing off Myanmar's coast, with the United Nations saying more than 500 refugees are feared dead. On Thursday, Reuters identified two families in camps in southeastern Bangladesh, whose teenage sons were allegedly abducted and taken back into Myanmar before boarding boats bound for Malaysia weeks earlier. The parents say traffickers had been sending them voice messages demanding ransom and providing updates on the boys' whereabouts until last week, when the UN

0: confirmed the twin boat disasters. Lalu Begum, the mother of 15-year-old Jane Alam, said traffickers sent her a final voice message urging her not to believe reports of the capsizing, describing them as fake. In contrast, Anayat Hossein, father of another 15-year-old, Anayat Ula, said he received a voice message telling him he could hold funeral prayers for his son because he had died at sea along with many others. Each year, many Rohingya refugees risk dangerous journeys across the Bay of Bengal and the Andaman Sea in overcrowded, rickety boats in hopes of reaching Malaysia or Thailand. Bangladesh's tightened coastal security in recent weeks has made it comparatively difficult for traffickers to launch such voyages directly from its shores. Leaders of India's youth-led cockroach movement will meet the government on Friday, July 24th, to try and resolve a face-off over national examination paper leaks, although they will not halt nationwide protests, a spokesperson for the group said.
1: हम ये बहुत साफ कर देना चाहते हैं कि धर्मेंद्र प्रधान के इस्तीफे तक जंतर मंतर का ये धरना जारी रहेगा धर्मेंद्र प्रधान का इस्तीफा ही स्टार्टिंग से इस आंदोलन की मांग रही है और जब तक प्रधान जी इस्तीफा नहीं देते थे तब तक हम लोग पीछे हटने वाले नहीं हैं
0: The decision was announced hours after activist Sonam Wangchuck ended a 26-day hunger strike overnight raising hopes that the two sides could be moving toward a breakthrough in the crisis in which tens of thousands of angry youth have converged on the capital Delhi to demand the resignation of the education minister over the scandal.
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0: The protests represent the biggest youth challenge to Prime Minister Narendra Modi since he came to power in 2014. Opposition parties have echoed the movement's demands and have disrupted the monsoon session of parliament that began this week. At least 40 people have died after heavy rains hit India's Assam state, a local official said on Thursday, as flooding caused widespread damage across the northeastern region of the country. Another 70 to 80 people remain missing in Assam, the state's chief minister, Himanta Biswa Sarma, said on Thursday. More than 650,000 people have been affected by heavy rainfall across 11 districts of Assam, the state's disaster management authority said in a bulletin on Wednesday. The floods in Assam were primarily caused by very heavy rainfall in its neighboring state of Nagaland between July 18th and 20th, resulting in unusually high river flows, a state government report said. Assam, home to the Brahmaputra, one of the world's largest rivers, sees damage from the increased flow of water nearly every year during monsoons. In Navsari City, in the state of Gujarat, rescuers used raft boats to evacuate locals on Wednesday. Meanwhile, in Nashik, in the state of Maharashtra, temple structures were submerged as floodwaters gushed out of surrounding dams on Thursday.
3: Heavy monsoon rains continue to batter Pakistan, triggering flash floods, urban flooding, and landslides across several parts of the country as authorities warn that conditions could worsen in the coming days. The National Disaster Management Authority has issued fresh flood alerts while emergency teams remain on high alert in vulnerable regions. The latest spell of monsoon rain has particularly affected Punjab and Khyber Pakhtunkhwa, where rising river levels, overflowing streams, and inundated roads have disrupted daily life. Disaster management officials have warned of low to medium level flooding along sections of the Indus, Chenab, and Jhelum rivers, with further heavy rainfall forecast through the week. Authorities say rain-related incidents, including flash floods, roof collapses, and landslides, have caused dozens of deaths and injuries.

0: since the latest monsoon spell began. The nationwide monsoon death toll since late June has continued to rise, while rescue agencies are assisting affected communities and monitoring flood-prone areas. The NDMA has urged residents to avoid unnecessary travel, stay away from rivers, streams, and flood-prone areas, and follow evacuation instructions where issued. Emergency services remain deployed as Pakistan faces another period of severe monsoon weather, with officials warning that additional rainfall could increase the risk of flooding in the coming days.
1: Firefighters scrambled to douse flames in France's Légecap, Ferret on Thursday, as smoke filled the air and skies turned orange from a fast-moving wildfire. The wildfire has forced more than 10,000 people from homes and campsites near France's Atlantic coast, as extreme heat and deepening drought fueled fires across Europe. And scientists warn that climate change was worsening the continent's water shortages. Across Europe, three heat waves in succession this season have intensified drought, strained water supplies, and left vegetation tinder dry, helping wildfires scorch more land already this year than the annual average of the past two decades on the world's fastest warming continent. The heat has also been blamed for thousands of deaths. More than 10,000 people were evacuated overnight in southwestern France as a rapidly spreading wildfire ripped through at least 2,400 hectares of land west of the city of Bordeaux, officials said on Thursday. 500 firefighters are battling to control the blaze, the prefecture said, adding that no one had been injured so far.
2: Ziraat Bank is with you all around the world.

Turkey's central bank left its key interest rate unchanged at 37%, extending its pause in monetary easing for a fourth consecutive policy meeting. The bank said that inflation continued to moderate in June, and domestic demand remained on a weakening trend, while warning that geopolitical tensions could temporarily push price pressures higher. Officials reiterated that the current tight monetary stance will remain in place until lasting price stability is achieved, and said that future decisions will continue to be made on a meeting-by-meeting basis. The central bank also emphasized that it stands ready to tighten policy again if the inflation outlook deteriorates significantly. Annual consumer inflation eased to 32.11% in June, while monthly price growth remained subdued, despite renewed upward pressure from energy prices. The decision to keep rates steady was in line with market expectations and reflects the authority's commitment to maintaining the disinflation process. The latest inflation data and the continued moderation in domestic demand have been viewed by policymakers as signs that the economic program is helping restore macroeconomic stability. The central bank said that it will continue using interest rates, liquidity management, and macroprudential measures as needed to support its inflation-fighting strategy. The United States will impose tariffs of 10 to 12.5% on imported goods from 60 economies starting on Friday, citing Section 301 of the Trade Act of 1974, the Office of the U.S. Trade Representative said Thursday. The new trade measures are scheduled to take effect just as the temporary 10% worldwide tariffs expire at 12:01 Friday. The administration of President Donald Trump had turned to those temporary levies after the Supreme Court struck down his broader tariff initiatives in February. The USTR justified the latest levies by pointing to international labor standards. The economies include Argentina, Bangladesh, Cambodia, Canada, Ecuador, El Salvador, Guatemala, Honduras, India, Indonesia, Jordan, Malaysia, Mexico, Pakistan, Sri Lanka, Trinidad and Tobago, and the United Kingdom, according to the release. A variable rate of 10 or 12.5%, net of the most favored nation rate, will apply to certain non-exempted products from economies including the European Union, Japan, South Korea, and Switzerland. Meanwhile, a 12.5% duty will be imposed on all other investigated economies. Notably, the Trump administration also provides exemptions for certain products, such as those that could lead to domestic supply crunch or economy-wide disruption, and products that cannot be grown or produced in the United States in sufficient quantities or at reasonable prices.

0: Oil prices climbed on Thursday due to Middle East tensions. This is the first time that international benchmark Brent crude has broken through $100 per barrel since May, after two Saudi oil tankers were hit in the Red Sea. Brent crude for September delivery climbed to $100.69 per barrel on the London ICE Futures Exchange, up $6.62, or 7.04%, from the previous settlement. Meanwhile, the West Texas Intermediate for September delivery reached $92.19 per barrel at one point, up $5.36, or 6.17%, on the New York Mercantile Exchange. Oil prices had been falling following a temporary ceasefire between the U.S. and Iran. They dropped back to levels last seen before the U.S. and Israel began military action against Iran on February 28th. However, the ceasefire has failed, and this week, U.S. Secretary of State Marco Rubio said the people in charge in Iran were not ready to make a deal.
1: Alphabet, Google's parent company, reported higher profit and revenue for the second quarter on Wednesday. Revenue increased to $119.80 billion in the quarter ended June 30th, from $96.43 billion a year earlier. Net income rose to $41.39 billion, or $3.31 per share, compared with $28.20 billion, or $2.31 per share, in the prior year quarter. Operating income increased to $40.77 billion from $31.27 billion a year earlier, while income before taxes income rose to $46.51 billion from $33.93 billion. Chief Executive Sundar Pichai said Alphabet's artificial intelligence investments were redefining what's possible across every part of the company. Analysts, on average, were expecting revenue of $117.06 billion, according to a poll by FactSet. Google did not disclose an adjusted earnings figure that's comparable to analysts' expectations, which was $2.88 per share. Total costs and expenses increased to $79.03 billion from $65.16 billion, driven by higher cost of revenues, research and development, sales and marketing, and general and administrative expenses.
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3: Mobile phones, both for your personal life and for your work life, is like your remote control, and we rely on them more and more. Currently, people use their mobile phone for just over 3 hours a day, and when we speak to consumers, they all tell us the same thing. People want more display size. People want to be able to do more on the phone, but the thing is, our pockets aren't becoming any bigger. So what we at Samsung have done is, we've created this foldable phone, and this is the eighth year in a row that we're doing it. And so it fits beautifully in your pocket, and because of that, you can do so much more on your phone. We only go and see doctors so often, but the watch we wear all the time, so in complement to your professional medical advice, the Samsung sensors give you a constant update of what's going on that you can send to your doctor that they can pre-read before you see them. It can even detect things before you actually feel them happening in your body.
4: It's really interesting to see Samsung introducing this new form factor into their foldable portfolio. So the Z Fold 8 Ultra is the classic, essentially, the phone that everybody knows that you open and you get the benefit of a bigger screen. The Flip is an established fashion-first category which they've made, and they've now introduced this shorter, wider device into the portfolio, the Z Fold 8. Why have they done that? Well, one, they want to fill out their portfolio to really underline the fact that they are the market makers for the foldable category. Two, rumor has it that Apple's likely folding iPhone will be closer to this form factor, so it gives Samsung some skin in the game. And then finally, it also offers Samsung the opportunity to position the foldable category to a new audience. The Z Fold 8 with its different screen ratios is far better suited to the kind of lean back, content consumption, social media savvy users. And I think that we'll see Samsung aggressively marketing the device on that basis.
2: Ziraat Bank is with you all around the world.

0: Zinedine Zidane is expected to take charge of the France national team, succeeding Didier Deschamps after the end of his 14-year tenure. The French football legend has been out of coaching since leaving Real Madrid, where he guided the club to three consecutive UEFA Champions League titles. Deschamps stepped down after leading France through one of the most successful periods in its history, including the 2018 FIFA World Cup triumph and a runners-up finish 4 years later. As a player, Zidane inspired France to its first World Cup title in 1998 before helping the national team lift the European Championship 2 years later. The former midfielder won the Ballon d'Or in 1998 and remains one of the most celebrated figures in French football. His appointment will mark his first international coaching role following his highly successful spell in club football. France will look to build on its recent international success under a new era of leadership with one of the country's greatest football icons at the helm.
1: They've gotten so much out of him.
0: Inter Miami was back at New Stadium Wednesday night for a game against the Chicago Fire after a seven-week World Cup break, and with Lionel Messi on vacation after Argentina's run to the final, it was up to his close friend and Uruguayan legend Luis Suarez to wear the captain's armband and carry the load.
1: 5-3 win for the Chicago Fire.
0: He did just that, scoring a brace to lead Miami to a 3-2 victory and spoil the Fire debut of Polish star striker Robert Lewandowski. But the unexpected hero of the night was Preston Plambeck, a homegrown player who came off the bench and scored the game-winning goal in the 87th minute, finishing off a rebound for his first MLS goal. Earlier in the day, the club announced the long-anticipated signing of 34-year-old Brazilian midfielder Casemiro, who was in the stands for Wednesday's game. MLS cast a bit of a shadow on the news when it announced that it was investigating a tampering allegation by the LA Galaxy against Inter Miami, which could lead to sanctions. The investigation concerns Casemiro's discovery rights, a complicated MLS rule that gives a specific club first refusal over a player should they want to join. The Galaxy had named Casemiro to its discovery list, which gave it priority to negotiate with the former Manchester United and Real Madrid player, and is claiming that Inter Miami had contact with him before it secured his rights. Casemiro said in a video released by Inter Miami that he made it clear to the LA Galaxy that the only MLS team he wanted to play for was Inter Miami due to his love for the city and its proximity to family and friends, the club's ambition, and the desire to play alongside Messi. He had offers from other clubs around the world as he left Manchester United, but said Miami was his preferred destination. The other big news ahead of the game Wednesday was the Fire's starting lineup, which included Lewandowski, making his Chicago debut after playing for Borussia Dortmund, Bayern Munich, and FC Barcelona.
1: 5-3 win for the Chicago Fire.
0: He was scheduled to play his first MLS game at home against Vancouver last Thursday, but the game was rescheduled due to smoky air from the Canadian wildfires. Lewandowski had 27 touches and took one shot in 62 minutes before being replaced by Robin Law. After the game, he had a chat with Suarez and then went toward the stands and signed jerseys and scarves for fans.
2: Los Angeles.
0: Sun Heung-min scored a goal for the second consecutive game, Dennis Bouanga added a goal, and Los Angeles FC beat Real Salt Lake 3-1 on Wednesday night. Hugo Lloris, who leads MLS with 9 shutouts this season, had 6 saves for LAFC. Sun, who scored his first goal this season Friday in a 3-0 win over the LA Galaxy, opened the scoring in the 11th minute.
3: And beat the goalkeeper.
0: The 34-year-old forward pushed the ball wide to his left to create space from a defender and then blasted his next touch inside the near post from the end of the penalty arc. Mathieu Choinier played a ball ahead. the last of four consecutive first touch passes by LAFC to Bouanga, who raced to the center of the area, cut back to evade a defender, and fired a shot into the net to make it 2-0 in the 41st. DeAndre Yedlin's own goal capped the scoring in the 68th minute. Lucas Engel, a 30-year-old defender in his second MLS season, scored his first career goal in the 86th minute for RSL. Rafael Cabral had one save.
4: Deflected it in!
5: Unbelievable feeling. Obviously, being here since a young age, coming through the full academy into the first team. It's always been a dream of mine to play for City. And I'm lost for words, really, to continue my journey. I've had so many great memories here, winning a lot of trophies, and I've enjoyed every single day. So obviously, I had a dream to make it to the first team, but yeah, to stay here this long, it's a dream, really. And like I said, I'm just enjoying it and trying to make the most of it. I'm so excited. Obviously, I've had Enzo before. When we had him in the treble season, he was brilliant. His attention to detail, the small things that make a big difference. And even training with him at the moment, you can tell how good of a coach he is. So I'm really excited to play under him and see where it goes. He's so nice, he's down to earth, he's someone that you can go to and talk about anything to him, and he would help you out. And even if you want to work on things to get better, he'll do one-on-one sessions with you after training, and that's something he did with me as well when he was here. I did small finishing drills with him and things like that, and he really grew my game. So like I said, I'm looking forward to starting a new season with him, and we know each other really well, so that's a good thing as well. You can tell by the first few sessions that I've done with him, the way he likes to play out from the back and play a lot of possession based, and it suits my game really well. So I'm looking forward to that, and hopefully he can help my game go to the next stage.
0: Austrian extreme sports athlete Elias Schwarzler has become the first person to ride a mountain bike on top of a flying hot air balloon. The record-breaking stunt took place about 950 meters above the ground after 2 years of planning and preparation. After riding across the top of the balloon, Schwarzler launched himself into a free fall from the airborne platform. He completed two front flips before deploying a parachute and landing safely in the back of a moving transport van. His mountain bike was also fitted with a parachute and was recovered safely after the jump. The feat combined mountain biking, skydiving, and precision landing in a single, carefully coordinated stunt. Schwarzler carried out the challenge with the support of a specialized team that spent 2 years developing the project. The successful jump over Shumen, Bulgaria, set a new milestone in extreme sports and aerial stunt performance.
6: Sponsored by Halk.

0: From the battlefields of Ukraine to the continuing wars in Gaza and Iran, global tensions are showing little sign of easing. Ukraine has reshuffled its military leadership in a bid to strengthen its defenses against Russia, while in the Middle East, Washington says it remains open to diplomacy with Tehran, even as concerns grow over the Strait of Hormuz and wider regional security. In Gaza, Israel is continuing to expand its military presence with a new barrier cutting through the war-torn territory, raising fresh questions about the humanitarian and political future of the enclave. Meanwhile, these crises are casting a long shadow over this week's ASEAN Foreign Ministers meeting in Manila, where regional leaders are also grappling with rising tensions in the South China Sea. To help us make sense of these developments, I'm joined by Daily Sabah's editorial coordinator, Dr. Mehmet Çelik, and geopolitical analyst, Marvin Lee.
1: Days of protests in Ukraine resulted in the appointment of new Commander-in-Chief Major General Mykhailo Dropati on Tuesday. That's as President Volodymyr Zelensky sought to reset his military strategy in the war with Russia. So what does the biggest shakeup of leadership since Russia's 2022 invasion mean?
2: Dropati is capable of changing the course of the war, and I believe this was a very good decision by the president. I expect positive changes.
1: At 43, Dropati has been described by his colleagues as a general from a new generation. His career was shaped by combat against Russian troops. During his 26 years in the army, he rose through the ranks to become one of Ukraine's most effective combat commanders. And last week, the new leader, who is responsible for Ukraine's defense in the northeastern direction, said the army needed changes and new rules. Dropati announced in a Facebook post that the president has ordered increased counteroffensive actions. He also said objectives now include new operations behind enemy lines and orders to develop Ukraine's military and its technologies. The nation has stepped up its attacks on Russian energy infrastructure and logistics this year in a bid to undermine Moscow's war effort. He's not new to reforming the country's army. After Russia's full-scale invasion in February 2022, Dropati became the go-to commander for areas in need of a swift turnaround. And on becoming the youngest ever commander of the Ukrainian land forces, Dropati spearheaded a revamp of the recruitment and training systems. He said that he wanted to support initiative and flexibility among frontline troops, seeing it as a strength. But his popularity is not universal.
3: It seems to me that Zelensky did not hear the protesters, and I think it was a major mistake to dismiss Sirski.
1: For better or worse, many believe he will have a big impact in Ukraine.
0: To discuss those developments further, let's bring in Mehmet Çelik. Mehmet, great to have you on Turkey's Diplomacy.
4: Thank you, Mark.
0: Mehmet, President Zelensky has made one of the most significant changes to Ukraine's military leadership by bringing a new army chief. What do you think prompted this reshuffle at this stage of the conflict, and what message is Kyiv trying to send to both its military and its international partners?
4: Well, I think one of the main messages Zelensky is trying to give to the Ukrainians, or at least those who are in the decision-making process, is that we are going through a war, and the internal disputes between the members of the military are not allowed. So he basically fired them, fired the two parties, or took them from their position. But I think there was a, the fact that there was a backlash from the public, and it caused this internal stir. I think I'm not sure if the timing was right, given the fact that there is an escalation in the war right now, and the tensions are higher than the previous months. So in terms of the timing, now Zelensky has an internal crisis that he has to deal with, in addition to the war that has been going on since 2022. Fedorov was had some problems with the military chief. That is something that perhaps could be dealt with at another time or in another way. But getting rid of Fedorov, despite the public support, now caused an internal strife between Zelensky's decision-making and the public support for that. Shows that an internal crisis could also play in the hands of the Russians, I think. Nevertheless, right now, the uncertainty in Federer's position and how the new military chief will formulate his game, I think it's something that time will show. But nevertheless, I think the uncertainty is not something that you want to create during a wartime period.
0: Mehmet, there are many more things to discuss. I have to discuss Gaza with you as well. But before that, there's a news report. I'll get back to you shortly. Hamas's newly elected chief, Khalil al-Hayya, has urged mediators to press for a transition to the second phase of U.S. President Donald Trump's Gaza peace plan.
5: أولويتنا الأولى والواضحة هي الوقف الشامل للعدوان وقتل وإرهاب الاحتلال وتحقيق الانسحاب الكامل من قطاع غزة وإننا هنا ندعو الدول الراعية لمسار التفاوض إلى ممارسة ضغوط حقيقية على حكومة الاحتلال 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
0: Satellite imagery has revealed that Israel is expanding a vast barrier across Gaza, raising concerns that wartime territorial occupation is becoming a lasting partition of the Palestinian enclave.
6: Satellite photos analyzed by the AP show that the Israeli military is quietly building a giant earthen barrier inside the Gaza Strip, separating the part of the territory that it controls from the rest. Since February, troops have built over 14 miles of the barrier, running through Palestinian communities demolished by the military. That's half the length of the tiny territory, which is only 25 miles long. The barrier is deepening fears that the temporary division of Gaza, outlined in the Israel-Hamas ceasefire, is becoming

0: more permanent. That ceasefire split the territory into two zones. More than 2 million Palestinians live in one zone. Israeli troops hold the other. With the ceasefire deal stalled, the military appears to be digging in. Construction of the barrier is plowing ahead quickly. Satellite images show that more than a mile and a half was built in just 2 weeks outside the southern city of Rafah. The Israeli military confirmed to the AP the existence of the barrier and said it's intended to protect its troops. Many Palestinians aren't even aware the barrier exists because it's too dangerous for them to get too close. Troops have shot and killed Palestinians who approached the dividing line, including children. The military says they were suspected of posing a threat to troops. As construction of the barrier goes ahead, Palestinians could soon find themselves almost entirely encircled by it.
1: Welcome back to the program. Mehmet, welcome back. Israel has confirmed that it is building a 23-kilometer barrier across Gaza along the so-called Yellow Line, saying it is intended to strengthen security and prevent infiltration. Mehmet, what more do we know about Israel's latest strategy in Gaza?
2: Well, Israel, Omar, Israel's latest strategy is not different than its initial strategy, and that is, I think, the bigger picture to depopulate Gaza, to put divisions between different parts of Gaza, to encircle the population that's left to encircle them and squeeze them in different parts of Gaza, so they have no room for maneuvering, no room to mobilize or to leave them. And no chance for mobility within Gaza itself. I think this is the policy that wants to leave permanent divisions between different parts of Gaza, demolish the already destroyed buildings, and also push out the civilians that are left in within Gaza, out of Gaza, so that Israelis can make their presence permanent, despite the fact that a ceasefire was established, despite the fact that a ceasefire plan, with different phases is in place, despite the fact that international community has already asked and called for Israeli plans to be rolled back, given their aim to stay in Gaza permanently. I think, when we talk about these different lines or different security or the new security barrier, these are part of Israeli policy to make sure that Palestinians in Gaza have no room for breathing or to continue their daily lives, as these are not also sheer and clear lines that also lead to killing of Palestinians where they are trying to move across their own land, and we know that many civilians have been killed. Israel wants to expand the barriers beyond even the ceasefire. And when we were listening to Al-Haya's proposals, the six articles, we can see that all they are asking for is to have a dignified living within their own territory, and this will include Israelis' withdrawal. With only the Israelis' withdrawal, this can be achieved. And without Israel moving away from the Palestinian land, the current situation will only lead to further occupation, further annexation, further killing of the Palestinians in their own homes. So I think the international community must act to put pressure on Israel to change this policy of step by step continues to occupy Gaza and turns Gaza into a place where not only human beings but any of the living beings cannot survive anymore. And I think when you are closing and encircling and trying to create these blockades on the civilians, you leave them no chance but to escape. And this is something that I think ultimately Israelis want so that they can depopulate Gaza. When we talk about Gaza, Palestine, the other parts of the occupied territories, I think we need to look at the bigger picture rather than getting caught in the details. Ultimately, if the occupation of the Palestinian lands by Israel is the ultimate aim, I think we need to think about that, and we need to, as the international community, needs to put diplomatic pressure or economic pressure on Israel so that occupation can be minimized.

0: and can be eliminated, and a two-state solution can be achieved. But from what we understand right now, that is not something that is on the agenda or even in the minds of the Israeli side.
1: Mehmet, U.S. Secretary of State Marco Rubio is addressing right now in the Philippines, in Manila, at the ASEAN Foreign Ministers Summit. Let's take a look, and we'll be right back.
2: In the future, and I think that's going to have to be an international conversation. So, you know, we have some ideas about what that should look like and what those standards should be, and maybe they're different from theirs, but we didn't go into great depth on that topic. But it's an issue that came up in Beijing as well.
3: Mr. Secretary, just final point on Iran. What is Iran's offer? Is diplomacy running out of time?
2: With Iran? Mm-hmm. I just don't think they're serious about making a deal. These guys, I mean, the more the president's gotten to know them, the more he's come to that realization. I mean, he said it yesterday, I believe. He gave a speech in Georgia. These guys, the problem with them is, you can't make a deal with people unless they're going to keep it. And these people make deals and then they break it almost immediately. Or they decide, oh, let's change the deal. That's not how deals work. I mean, they violated the MOU within days of it being implemented. We kept our end of it, so now they're paying the price for it. And maybe they'll change their mind here over the next few days as they continue to suffer great losses.
4: Mr. Secretary, you know the Senate better than most anybody. They're debating the new military policy bill right now after the House passed it. One of the more controversial topics is about fusing the U.S. and Israeli military when it comes to co-production on things. Do you have any sovereignty concerns about that, if there are situations where the United States wants to send weapons? Iron Dome came up with Ukraine when the Israelis...
2: You're asking about NDAA? Yeah, I mean, that largely the Department of War manages that legislative portfolio, so I'm aware of the provision you're discussing that involves cooperation on technology. And look, at the end of the day, the truth is we do that with countries all over the world, right? I mean, if somebody... Well, I haven't read the specific provision in terms to tell you in detail. I understand the topic, though, because it's not new. You know, on air defense, for example, we've long cooperated with the Israelis. Look, if we have a breakthrough in our system or they have a breakthrough in theirs, we could share that in a way to improve our own systems as well. So if they've come up with some novel way of defeating drones, for example, of course we would want to have that and benefit from it. By the way, they're not the only country in the world that we would do that with. We do that with other countries as well. So I think that's the provision you're referring to, and that's something we're already doing. I mean, that's something that already exists. But I don't think there's any... That's different from sovereignty. I mean, it's not like U.S. forces are going to come under the command and control of a foreign general or anything of that nature.
4: When Ukraine was asking for Iron Dome, the United States and some lawmakers, including Lindsey Graham, wanted the U.S. to send Iron Dome battery that was in the East Coast. Netanyahu vetoed that. That was the co-production.
2: Well, but anytime you enter into co-production, we have those restrictions too. I mean, if we provide weaponry to a country as part of an agreement, they can't transfer that to a third country without our approval. We do the same thing. And Israel's not the only country in the world that does it. Other countries do it with their systems as well. That's just a normal way. When you do arms sales, part of the restrictions is you get to veto them passing it on to a third country. That's not just us to do it, or Israel, it's every country.
5: Is President Trump coming to Manila for the ASEAN Leader Summit in November?
1: Welcome back to the program. Mehmet, this week in Manila, there is an important development for Turkey as well in terms of ASEAN. ASEAN has agreed to make Turkey its 12th dialogue partner, marking a significant step forward in Ankara's engagement with Southeast Asia. How important is this decision, and what new opportunities could it create for Turkey in areas such as trade, defense cooperation, connectivity, and even regional diplomacy?
0: Well, actually, Turkey's engagement with the Asia Pacific is something that it was initiated about a decade ago with the sectoral partner, and prior to that, even when Turkey was initiated the diplomatic relations with the ASEAN. But nevertheless, I think the current acceptance of Turkey to dialogue partner, it's a very significant moment for Turkey Asia Pacific ties, because Turkey is the only the 12th country that was given this status to, and this is the highest status before a full membership. Only 12 countries, and Turkey is one of them, are enjoying this diplomatic status. I think given Turkey's already very strong trade and economic and also defense ties with the region, diplomacy's catching up to these activities is a significant one, because it strengthens this partnership in a region where the countries in the region are caught between this binary of U.S.-China rivalry. And I think this is very important not only for Turkey, but also for the region's countries where they are seeking new partnerships and with the countries that are, you know, diplomatically, economically, and also in terms of defense industry, can become a reliable partner for themselves outside of those countries that are strictly aligned with China and the United States. Of course, Turkey has very strong trade ties with Indonesia, Malaysia, and Philippines, but in the recent years, Turkey's defense industry products have also been very attractive for Indonesia, Malaysia, and Philippines, and as they have acquired a lot of products from Turkey. So I think this is a moment where diplomacy is catching up to already strong economic activities. Turkey's Asia, a new approach in foreign policy, which was initiated in 2019, I think further elevated importance for Turkey to be engaged in Asia Pacific, because we know that the next stage of U.S.-China rivalry and perhaps confrontation will be exposing itself in that region. And Turkey wants to be there when, through this proactive policy, Turkey wants to be there when the alliances are being formed in that region. And Turkey wants to show itself as a reliable economic and trade partner. But in addition, as a diplomatic partner, Turkey wants to make sure that it is showing itself as a partner in that region to the countries that are part of ASEAN. So this is going to be a mutually beneficial relationship. And I think the fact that ASEAN countries are aware of that shows Turkey's growing influence internationally, not only in its immediate region, but the fact that Turkey have diversified its foreign policy portfolio from Latin America engagement to Africa, to now Asia Pacific, shows Turkey's also growing international diplomatic influence as well.
1: Dr. Mehmet Çelik, thank you so much for that analysis. It was a pleasure having you on today's episode.
0: Thank you.
1: U.S. Secretary of State Marco Rubio addressed Iran, the Strait of Hormuz, and U.S. engagement with ASEAN during the ASEAN post-ministerial conference in the Philippines on Wednesday.
6: We are open-minded and always willing to engage in negotiated settlements of differences, and that remains true in the case of Iran. Unfortunately, as of now, despite their direct outreaches, and Iran has been reaching out to the United States both directly and indirectly to engage in talks about settling the differences with regards to what's happening in that part of the world. Unfortunately, so far, even though we have reached agreements, they have not kept their commitments. And as the President stated earlier today, I guess, yes, today, Washington time, yesterday, our time, here now, the problem we're having right now is that they're not serious about talks. If they're serious, we're serious. If they're not, then we will do what is necessary to protect that, our interests, and also the interests of our allies. And if we create a precedent in the Middle East where a nation state can decide that they are going to control an international waterway, charge a toll, and if you don't pay them, blow up your ships, we have created a very dangerous precedent which will repeat itself in other parts of the world, including in this region. So what is at stake here is not simply the issue of what's happening in the Straits of Hormuz. It's a very fundamental principle about freedom of navigation.
1: Top diplomats from across Asia, Europe, and North America have gathered in Manila for the ASEAN Foreign Ministers Summit, with regional security and the escalating conflict in the Middle East dominating the agenda.
7: The Republic of Korea will continue to make every effort to achieve peaceful coexistence and shared prosperity on the Korean Peninsula by resuming dialogue with the DPRK.
8: Top diplomats from Asia, Europe, and North America gathered on Thursday for the security-focused ASEAN Regional Forum in Manila, where ministers were expected to issue calls for a peaceful settlement after renewed and intensifying hostilities in the Middle East.
9: ASEAN Plus 3 が AOIP の推進と主流化に向け緊密に連携できるよう、日中間の調整国としての役割をしっかり果たしていきたいと思います。同時に ASEAN プラス3各国が直面する共通の課題解決に向けて協力していく意義の大きさも改めて強調したいと思います。エネルギー、食料安全保障、 高齢化、防災といった課題の

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1: The U.S. House of Representatives has narrowly passed its version of a massive defense policy bill, authorizing a record $1.15 trillion in military spending despite Democratic opposition over its cost, the Iran conflict and provisions strengthening Pentagon's ties with Israel.
2: Yeas and nays have been requested.
3: The U.S. House of Representatives narrowly passed its version of a massive defense policy bill on Wednesday, July 22nd.Despite Democrats' concerns about its huge price tag, the Iran war, and a provision that would boost Pentagon ties to Israel. The Fiscal 2027 National Defense Authorization Act, or NDAA, which authorizes an unprecedented $1.15 trillion in spending for the military, passed the House by 216 to 212.The vote was largely along party lines, as all but seven Republicans voted in favor of the measure and all but six Democrats voted against. Democrats objected to the huge amount of money being authorized for the Pentagon at a time when President Donald Trump and his fellow Republicans are slashing spending on social programs.
2: On this vote, the yeas are 216,
3: Republicans
2: the
3: said the trillion-dollar spending
2: is
3: essential to support the military as it wages war in Iran, fund defense systems development and equipment purchases, and provide benefits for the troops, like raises of up to 7%, and construction for barracks and family housing.
1: U.S. President Donald Trump has renewed threats to strike another suspected Iranian nuclear facility, raising fresh concerns over escalation and the effectiveness of any future military action.
4: U.S. President Donald Trump is threatening to bomb a new nuclear site in Iran. This site is called Pickaxe Mountain. It's south of Tehran, the capital of Iran, and is next to the Natanz nuclear enrichment site that Iran has.Now, Trump has said that he believes that centrifuges from Iran's nuclear program may be being moved to Pickaxe Mountain into these tunnels so deeply buried underground in this mountain. Now, Trump isn't saying that he doesn't believe that uranium is at this site yet. Uranium is what's needed to basically make a nuclear weapon. Iran long has insisted that its program is peaceful, but the United States last year bombed three Iranian nuclear sites to stop its enrichment of uranium. Now, Pickaxe Mountain was built in a way that experts believe that America's most sophisticated bunker-busting bombs can't reach it. That has raised new concerns about whether or not an American strike there would be able to destroy the centrifuges that Trump believes may be there. It also raises questions about what Iran would do to retaliate if the Americans carry out yet another strike targeting its nuclear program.
1: Yemen's Houthi group has warned that ships trading with Saudi ports could face military action in an escalation of its maritime campaign.
3: Yemen's Houthi group has warned international shipping companies that vessels trading with Saudi ports could face military action in what appears to be an escalation following the group's maritime ban announcement against Saudi Arabia.An advisory email issued late on Monday by the group's Sana-based Humanitarian Operations Coordination Center said the warnings cover not only Saudi-flagged vessels, but also ships loading or unloading cargo at Saudi ports. The notice urged maritime operators to exercise due diligence when planning voyages involving Saudi ports, warning that vessels engaging in such trade could become subject to targeting within the Houthis' operational range.The Houthis announced a maritime ban on Saudi shipping earlier in the day, citing what they called a blockade-for-blockade principle in response to Saudi Arabia's siege for nearly 12 years. The Saudi-led coalition in Yemen said Monday night that it would take necessary measures to protect its commercial vessels in the Bab al-Mandab Strait and respond firmly to any threats. Regional countries, including Kuwait and Qatar,have rejected the Houthi move and reaffirmed their support for freedom of navigation under international law.
4: J-
1: Joining me now to discuss the ASEAN Foreign Ministers Summit is Marvin Lee. Marvin is a geopolitical analyst at the Geo

0: Think tank in Hong Kong and joins us from Manchester. Marvin, welcome to Turkey's Diplomacy.
1: Thanks for having me again.
0: Marvin, to start with, let's look at the bigger picture. This year's ASEAN meetings are taking place at a time of growing global uncertainty with conflicts in the Middle East, rising tensions in the South China Sea, and intensifying geopolitical competition. Against that backdrop, how significant is this summit, and what are the key priorities leaders are hoping to achieve in Manila this week?
1: Thanks for having me again. I think this year's ASEAN meeting are particularly significant because Southeast Asia is being affected simultaneously by crisis causing from both inside and outside the region. The Philippines 2026 ASEAN chairmanship is organized around three broad priorities: peace and security as the first one, regional prosperity, and people-centric development. However, the immediate diplomatic environment is much more difficult. ASEAN must address the conflict in the Middle East, disruption risks surrounding the Strait of Hormuz, tension in the South China Sea, economic uncertainty, and growing strategic competition among China, the US, and other major powers like India, Australia. For Southeast Asian countries, the Middle East conflict is not geographically distant. Many ASEAN countries depend heavily on import energy, especially Malaysia, Indonesia, Philippines, international trade as shipping, and a stable oil price. Any prolonged disruption in the Strait of Hormuz could increase transport costs, insurance costs, electricity price, and all the inflations among all different sectors within that country. So ASEAN foreign ministers have therefore called for restraints and immediate ceasefire of hostilities and the protection of regional peace and economic stability here.
0: Marvin, another closely watched moment at the summit was the meeting between Marco Rubio and Chinese Foreign Minister Wang Yi. The two sides discussed preparing the ground for President Xi Jinping's expected visit to Washington. Is this a sign that relations between the two countries may be improving?
1: Honestly, this question is a bit challenging because I do really hope that the relationship between USA and China is improving gradually, but I don't think this is the point because we can see that China has a rising tension between Philippines and China and Japan and China because both Philippines and Japan have collaborations around the near Taiwan in order to strengthen the collaboration between both sides and contain China. And then there has been a rare earth export control against Japan. And as I've mentioned before, the topic between Japan and China is actually an extended topic between USA and China. So first, regarding Iran, he was representing the United States of America and still open to diplomacy while preparing the political justification for stronger action. By saying that Iran was not serious about negotiations, Washington was shifting responsibility for the diplomatic failure of the Tehran. Rubio also warned that allowing Iran to control the Strait of Hormuz would create a dangerous situation because a state could then use a major maritime choke point as a geopolitical weapon. And we can see that China has a good relationship with Iran, and China has made a dialogue between Iranian government and the Chinese government. And then I can see that China has been utilizing this Middle East crisis as a bargaining chip to have a talk, to have a trade with US.
0: Marvin, when we look beyond the official statements and diplomatic announcements, what do you think will be the lasting legacy of this year's ASEAN meetings? Will this summit be remembered as a success for regional diplomacy, or have today's global crises begin to overshadow ASEAN's own agenda?
1: There are three areas that can be judged and can be observed. First, can ASEAN make progress towards an effective and meaningful South China Sea code of conduct? Second, can it improve regional economic and energy resilience so that external conflict do not produce immediate crisis in Southeast Asia? Third, can ASEAN maintain strategic autonomy rather than dividing into pro-American and pro-Chinese bloc like Cold War 2.0? From China's perspective, ASEAN centrality should not be only one diplomatic slogan. China must demonstrate its support for trade, infrastructure, investment, and general consolidation with Southeast Asian countries. At the same time, ASEAN members should avoid allowing external powers to transform regional dispute into a wider bloc confrontation. And then I can see that these ASEAN countries is quite similar to the Gulf countries right now. Both American and the Chinese government would like to gain their support in order to strengthen their national power, especially ASEAN countries, because these ASEAN countries have been sharing a border, a land and sea border with China, especially the South China Sea. But around 10 years ago, there has a so-called arbitration against the Chinese territory. And then China just really hope that China can have a talk with the Southeast Asian countries. However, American has been using the slogan or political slogan or the excuse of international water or freedom to navigate at the South China Sea. And then let's imagine if the Chinese Navy like ship around the American water, like near California, near the Gulf of Mexico, or as President Donald Trump said, the Gulf of America or something like this, Mexico. So what would the American people think? So actually, it's the same logic here.
0: Marvin, before I let you go, I'd like to get your perspective on developments back home. Since you're joining us from Manchester, what have you been observing following the arrival of the UK's new Prime Minister?
1: This is a very good question here. Prime Minister Andy Burnham used to be the mayor of Greater Manchester. And then when I first arrived in Manchester in 2018, everything was booming and everything was developing. Like lots of residential unit and lots of people from London, from every corner of the country, have been moving to Manchester. And Manchester is it feels like a second London right now. For Manchester, the most noticeable feature of Andy Burnham's arrival is that he's trying to bring a distinctly regional and practical political style to Downing Street. And Andy Burnham became Prime Minister 3 days ago following the former PM's resignation. His political identity was shaped substantially, was shaped by his experience as mayor of Greater Manchester, where he emphasized local transport, £2 cap as a bus fare, public service coordination, and the cooperation between the local authorities, business, and community organization. And the Greater Manchester has been working much more better than other cities like Birmingham, Blackpool, York. And because Manchester has a cheaper cost of living comparing to London, and lots of business from London has been moving their from some of the functions from London to Manchester, like BBC.
0: Marvin, thank you so much for that analysis and for being with us on Turkey's Diplomacy. It was a pleasure listening to your analysis.
1: You.
0: That brings us to the end of our program. Thanks for joining us. Bye for now.

Turkey's central bank left its key interest rate unchanged at 37%, extending its pause in monetary easing for a fourth consecutive policy meeting. The bank said that inflation continued to moderate in June, and domestic demand remained on a weakening trend, while warning that geopolitical tensions could temporarily push price pressures higher. Officials reiterated that the current tight monetary stance will remain in place until lasting price stability is achieved, and said that future decisions will continue to be made on a meeting-by-meeting basis. The central bank also emphasized that it stands ready to tighten policy again if the inflation outlook deteriorates significantly. Annual consumer inflation eased to 32.11% in June, while monthly price growth remained subdued, despite renewed upward pressure from energy prices. The decision to keep rates steady was in line with market expectations and reflects the authority's commitment to maintaining the disinflation process. The latest inflation data and the continued moderation in domestic demand have been viewed by policymakers as signs that the economic program is helping restore macroeconomic stability. The central bank said that it will continue using interest rates, liquidity management, and macroprudential measures as needed to support its inflation-fighting strategy. The United States will impose tariffs of 10-12.5% on imported goods from 60 economies starting on Friday, citing Section 301 of the Trade Act of 1974, the Office of the U.S. Trade Representative said Thursday. The new trade measures are scheduled to take effect just as the temporary 10% worldwide tariffs expire at 12:01 Friday. The administration of President Donald Trump had turned to those temporary levies after the Supreme Court struck down his broader tariff initiatives in February. The USTR justified the latest levies by pointing to international labor standards. The economies include Argentina, Bangladesh, Cambodia, Canada, Ecuador, El Salvador, Guatemala, Honduras, India, Indonesia, Jordan, Malaysia, Mexico, Pakistan, Sri Lanka, Trinidad and Tobago, and the United Kingdom, according to the release. A variable rate of 10 or 12.5%, net of the most favored nation rate, will apply to certain non-exempted products from economies including the European Union, Japan, South Korea, and Switzerland. Meanwhile, a 12.5% duty will be imposed on all other investigated economies. Notably, the Trump administration also provides exemptions for certain products, such as those that could lead to domestic supply crunch or economy-wide disruption, and products that cannot be grown or produced in the United States in sufficient quantities or at reasonable prices.

Oil prices climbed on Thursday due to Middle East tensions. This is the first time that international benchmark Brent crude has broken through $100 per barrel since May, after two Saudi oil tankers were hit in the Red Sea. Brent crude for September delivery climbed to $100.69 per barrel on the London Ice Futures Exchange, up $6.62, or 7.04%, from the previous settlement. Meanwhile, the West Texas Intermediate for September delivery reached $92.19 per barrel at one point, up $5.36, or 6.17%,

0: on the New York Mercantile Exchange. Oil prices had been falling following a temporary ceasefire between the U.S. and Iran. They dropped back to levels last seen before the U.S. and Israel began military action against Iran on February 28th. However, the ceasefire has failed, and this week, U.S. Secretary of State Marco Rubio said the people in charge in Iran were not ready to make a deal.
1: Alphabet, Google's parent company, reported higher profit and revenue for the second quarter on Wednesday. Revenue increased to $119.80 billion in the quarter ended June 30th, from $96.43 billion a year earlier. Net income rose to $41.39 billion, or $3.31 per share, compared with $28.20 billion, or $2.31 per share, in the prior year quarter. Operating income increased to $40.77 billion from $31.27 billion a year earlier, while income before taxes income rose to $46.51 billion from $33.93 billion. Chief Executive Sundar Pichai said Alphabet's artificial intelligence investments were redefining what's possible across every part of the company. Analysts, on average, were expecting revenue of $117.06 billion, according to a poll by FactSet. Google did not disclose an adjusted earnings figure that's comparable to analysts' expectations, which was $2.88 per share. Total costs and expenses increased to $79.03 billion from $65.16 billion, driven by higher cost of revenues, research and development, sales and marketing, and general and administrative expenses.
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3: mobile phones, both for your personal life and for your work life, is like your remote control, and we rely on them more and more. Currently, people use their mobile phone for just over 3 hours a day, and when we speak to consumers, they all tell us the same thing. People want more display size. People want to be able to do more on the phone, but the thing is, our pockets aren't becoming any bigger. So what we at Samsung have done is, we've created this foldable phone, and this is the eighth year in a row that we're doing it. And so it fits beautifully in your pocket, and because of that, you can do so much more on your phone. We only go and see doctors so often, but the watch we wear all the time. So in complement to your professional medical advice, the Samsung sensors give you a constant update of what's going on that you can send to your doctor that they can pre-read before you see them. It can even detect things before you actually feel them happening in your body.
4: It's really interesting to see Samsung introducing this new form factor into their foldable portfolio. So the Z Fold 8 Ultra is the classic, essentially, the phone that everybody knows that you open and you get the benefit of a bigger screen. The Flip is an established fashion-first category which they've made, and they've now introduced this shorter, wider device into the portfolio, the Z Fold 8. Why have they done that? Well, one, they want to fill out their portfolio to really underline the fact that they are the market makers for the foldable category. Two, rumor has it that Apple's likely folding iPhone will be closer to this form factor, so it gives Samsung some skin in the game. And then finally, it also offers Samsung the opportunity to position the foldable category to a new audience. The Z Fold 8, with its different screen ratios, is far better suited to the kind of lean back, content consumption, social media savvy users, and I think that we'll see Samsung aggressively marketing the device on that basis.
5: Ziraat Bank is with you all around the world.

0: Zinedine Zidane is expected to take charge of the France national team, succeeding Didier Deschamps after the end of his 14-year tenure. The French football legend has been out of coaching since leaving Real Madrid, where he guided the club to three consecutive UEFA Champions League titles. Deschamps stepped down after leading France through one of the most successful periods in its history, including the 2018 FIFA World Cup triumph and a runners-up finish 4 years later. As a player, Zidane inspired France to its first World Cup title in 1998 before helping the national team lift the European Championship 2 years later. The former midfielder won the Ballon d'Or in 1998 and remains one of the most celebrated figures in French football. His appointment will mark his first international coaching role following his highly successful spell in club football. France will look to build on its recent international success under a new era of leadership with one of the country's greatest football icons at the helm.
1: They've gotten so much out of him.
0: Inter Miami was back at New Stadium Wednesday night for a game against the Chicago Fire after a 7-week World Cup break, and with Lionel Messi on vacation after Argentina's run to the final, it was up to his close friend and Uruguayan legend Luis Suarez to wear the captain's armband and carry the load.
1: 5-3 win for the Chicago Fire.
0: He did just that, scoring a brace to lead Miami to a 3-2 victory and spoil the Fire debut of Polish star striker Robert Lewandowski. But the unexpected hero of the night was Preston Plambeck, a homegrown player who came off the bench and scored the game-winning goal in the 87th minute, finishing off a rebound for his first MLS goal. Earlier in the day, the club announced the long-anticipated signing of 34-year-old Brazilian midfielder Casemiro, who was in the stands for Wednesday's game. MLS cast a bit of a shadow on the news when it announced that it was investigating a tampering allegation by the LA Galaxy against Inter Miami, which could lead to sanctions. The investigation concerns Casemiro's discovery rights, a complicated MLS rule that gives a specific club first refusal over a player should they want to join. The Galaxy had named Casemiro to its discovery list, which gave it priority to negotiate with the former Manchester United and Real Madrid player, and is claiming that Inter Miami had contact with him before it secured his rights. Casemiro said in a video released by Inter Miami that he made it clear to the LA Galaxy that the only MLS team he wanted to play for was Inter Miami due to his love for the city and its proximity to family and friends, the club's ambition, and the desire to play alongside Messi. He had offers from other clubs around the world as he left Manchester United, but said Miami was his preferred destination. The other big news ahead of the game Wednesday was the Fire's starting lineup, which included Lewandowski, making his Chicago debut after playing for Borussia Dortmund, Bayern Munich, and FC Barcelona.
1: 5-3 win for the Chicago Fire.
0: He was scheduled to play his first MLS game at home against Vancouver last Thursday, but the game was rescheduled due to smoky air from the Canadian wildfires. Lewandowski had 27 touches and took one shot in 62 minutes before being replaced by Robin Law. After the game, he had a chat with Suarez and then went toward the stands and signed jerseys and scarves for fans.
2: Passes ball at a decent pace.
3: Los Angeles.
0: Sun Heung-min scored a goal for the second consecutive game. Dennis Bouanga added a goal, and Los Angeles FC beat Real Salt Lake 3-1 on Wednesday night. Hugo Lloris, who leads MLS with 9 shutouts this season, had 6 saves for LAFC.
4: He's got power, he's got
0: Sun, who scored his first goal this season Friday in a 3-0 win over the LA Galaxy, opened the scoring in the 11th minute.
4: And beat the goalkeeper.
0: The 34-year-old forward pushed the ball wide to his left to create space from a defender and then blasted his next touch inside the near post from the end of the penalty arc.
3: Crowd rises to a
0: Mathieu Chouanière played a ball ahead. the last of four consecutive first-touch passes by LAFC to Bouanga, who raced to the center of the area, cut back to evade a defender, and fired a shot into the net to make it 2-0 in the 41st. DeAndre Yedlin's own goal capped the scoring in the 68th minute. Lucas Engel, a 30-year-old defender in his second MLS season, scored his first career goal in the 86th minute for RSL. Rafael Cabral had one save.
3: Deflected it in!
5: Unbelievable feeling, obviously being here since a young age, coming through the full academy into the first team. It's always been a dream of mine to play for City. And I'm lost for words really to continue my journey. I've had so many great memories here, winning a lot of trophies, and I've enjoyed every single day. So obviously I had a dream to make it to the first team, but yeah, to stay here this long, yeah, it's a dream really, and like I said, I'm just enjoying it and trying to make the most of it. So excited. Obviously I've had Enzo before, when we had him in the travel season, he was brilliant. His attention to detail, the small things that make a big difference, and even training with him at the moment, you can tell how good of a coach he is. So I'm really excited to play under him and yeah, see where it goes. He's so nice, he's down to earth, he's someone that you can go to and talk about anything to him and he would help you out. And even if you want to work on things to get better, he'll do one-on-one sessions with you after training, and that's something he did with me as well when he was here. I did small finishing drills with him and things like that, and he really grew my game. So like I said, I'm looking forward to starting a new season with him, and we know each other really well, so that's a good thing as well. You can tell by the first few sessions that I've done with him, the way he likes to play out from the back and play a lot of possession based, and it suits my game really well. So yeah, I'm looking forward to that, and hopefully he can help my game go to the next stage.
6: Sponsored by

Founded in 1999 in Vienna, Austria, Vakıf Bank International AG operates branches in Vienna, Frankfurt, and Cologne, as well as a representative office in Budapest, employing 73 staff members. The bank plays a significant role in strengthening economic relations and foreign trade between Turkey, Austria, and Germany. It primarily focuses on financing the commercial activities of its corporate clients and investing in bonds. With a strong capital and liquidity structure, the bank reached a total asset size of 991 million euro by the end of 2024. Thanks to its strong brand recognition, it serves approximately 13,000 customers across a broad base.

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1: Turkey and seven other Muslim majority countries condemned what they described as Israeli violations at the Al-Aqsa Mosque compound, calling on the international community to take a firm stance. In a joint statement, the foreign ministers denounced repeated incursions into the compound by Israeli ministers and settlers under the protection of Israeli security forces.
2: The ministers further deplore and condemn in the strongest terms the illegal and extremist acts of incitement, incursions, mobilization calls, and violence by Israeli extremist ministers and groups. The ministers warn that these provocative actions fuel hatred and extremism and obstruct efforts to advance a just and lasting peace on the basis of the two-state solution.
1: The ministers also condemned restrictions on access to Jerusalem's Old City and its holy sites, saying that the measures prevent Muslim worshippers from reaching Al-Aqsa Mosque.
2: Restrictions on access to the Old City of Jerusalem and its places of worship, coupled with discriminatory and arbitrary access restrictions to the other places of worship in the Old City, constitute a flagrant violation of international law, including international humanitarian law, and an unlawful attempt to alter the historical and legal status quo.
1: The ministers stressed that the entire Al-Aqsa Mosque compound is an Islamic place of worship and reaffirmed Jordan's custodianship over the site. They called on Israel to immediately end restrictions on access to the compound and respect the historical and legal status of Jerusalem's holy sites.
2: They also called on the international community to adopt a firm position that compels Israel to halt its ongoing violations and illegal practices against Islamic and Christian holy sites in Jerusalem, as well as its violations of the sanctity of these holy places.
3: So we've hit Iran very hard. Their navy is gone. Their Air Force has gone, 250 jets, no longer, 159 boats, good boats. In fact, I said, why the hell didn't we keep them? We could have used them. But 159, but all at the bottom of the sea. They have no radar. They have very few drones left, despite what you see. And every once in a while, they're going to set some things up, but they don't have much left. And by the way, they are talking to us right now. They'd love to make a deal. I don't think they're ready to. I don't think it's time yet, but I'm willing to listen. But they cannot have a nuclear weapon. We don't want to see Washington, D.C., or any of our cities, or Israel, or frankly, the Middle East, destroyed with a nuclear weapon, because I know the power of nuclear weapons. I see it. I get to see it. We're not going to let that happen. So this is all about, we will not let them have a nuclear weapon. We are all doing good together. That's why tonight, to show just how much I care about the press, and I want to save your ratings, I'm pleased to announce my intention to, and this is a somewhat of a scoop, my intention to run for a fourth term as President of the United States. I will be doing that. I will be having an official. In fact, I think I have. Yeah. I won three times. Now I'm going to do it again. Thank you. I'm going to do it. Should be easy. I'm getting very good at running for president. No, I won three times. Did very well the second time, by the way. It's a rigged election, but we don't have to talk about it. You know, it's interesting. When you come back and you do a good job like we did, you don't care about it so much. But we do have to tighten up these elections because they really are in seriously bad shape. But on a serious note, I want to say once again, I just want to thank you all. It's been an interesting evening. I didn't really know what to expect. And it's far worse than I actually thought. But if you want to know the truth. But I didn't know exactly what to expect. And I've made a lot of friends tonight. I've made a lot of good friends tonight. Probably made some enemies also.
1: A vessel carrying 30 crew members reported coming under attack and issued a distress call near the Strait of Hormuz, according to audio recordings from a public VHF maritime radio channel from a seafarer on Friday. In one recording, a caller identified by the seafarer as a U.S. military operator repeatedly warned a merchant vessel that it was non-compliant for continuing toward Iranian waters. You are non-compliant by continuing towards Iran. You have been warned several times. I am preparing to fire at your engine room, the caller said, adding that the crew had 15 minutes to clear the engine room.
4: Subject you to disabling fire.
1: A later recording captured a vessel identifying itself as Disha, reporting that it had come under attack. This is Disha. We are attacked by unknown missiles. We require immediate assistance. We have 30 crew on board. We require immediate assistance, the caller said, reporting the vessel's position near the eastern entrance to the Strait of Hormuz. The incident came amid heightened tensions in the region, with maritime traffic around the Strait of Hormuz facing security risks. U.S. forces have recently resumed the naval blockade against vessels transiting to and from Iranian ports and coastal areas.
5: The Secretary General is deeply alarmed by the resumption of Houthi attacks on commercial vessels transiting in the Red Sea and the renewed threats to maritime navigation. The attacks on commercial vessels claimed by the Houthis risk further heightening regional tensions and widening of the current cycle of escalation with the potential to draw Yemen deeper into the regional conflict. Further hostilities in Yemen will undermine prospects for peace and cause serious economic, humanitarian,

0: humanitarian and environmental consequences across and beyond the region. The Secretary General calls for an immediate de-escalation and urges Houthis to refrain from any further attacks or other escalatory actions in line with Security Council Resolution 2722 and subsequent relevant resolutions concerning attacks against commercial vessels and freedom of navigation in the Red Sea. International navigational rights and freedom in and around the Bab el-Mandab must be fully restored.
1: This is with this skirmish we have with
2: U.S. President Donald Trump threatened Iran with major military punishment after Yemen's Iran-aligned Houthis struck two Saudi oil tankers as the U.S. launched a 13th consecutive night of attacks on Iran. The Houthi attacks in the Red Sea raised fears of a second major disruption to global oil shipping, alongside tensions in the Strait of Hormuz. Global oil prices surged more than 6%, pushing Brent crude above $100 a barrel for the first time in months as markets reacted to growing risks to energy supplies. The U.S. military carried out fresh overnight strikes on Iranian targets, while Iranian media reported attacks in several parts of the country and additional casualties. Trump warned that Iran will be held responsible for any future Houthi attacks and said that Tehran had not received enough pain yet. Iran responded by launching attacks against U.S. military assets in neighboring countries and vowed to continue retaliating as long as American strikes persist. The escalating conflict has forced more commercial vessels to alter their routes, increasing concerns over the security of two of the world's most important maritime trade corridors. The widening confrontation has heightened fears of further military escalation, prolonged disruption to global energy markets, and mounting economic pressure worldwide. Iraqi Prime Minister Ali al-Zaidi visited Tehran for talks with Iranian leaders focused on bilateral ties, regional developments, and security cooperation. Iranian President Masoud Pezeshkian welcomed al-Zaidi at Saadabad Palace following the Iraqi leader's arrival in the Iranian capital. The discussions covered issues of mutual interest, bilateral cooperation, and efforts to strengthen security and stability across the region. The visit comes as regional powers continue diplomatic engagement amid heightened tensions and ongoing conflicts across the Middle East. Al-Zaidi's trip to Tehran follows recent meetings with U.S. President Donald Trump, where the two leaders discussed expanding economic cooperation between Washington and Baghdad. The Tehran visit forms part of a broader regional diplomatic tour that also includes stops in Turkey, Saudi Arabia, and Syria. The meetings highlight Iraq's efforts to maintain dialogue with regional and international partners while promoting stability and economic cooperation. The visit underscores Baghdad's continued balancing of relations with both neighboring Iran and the United States amid a rapidly evolving regional landscape. Israeli settlers set fire to homes and vehicles on Friday in Sara village near the Israeli-occupied West Bank city of Nablus, villagers said. Resident of the village told Reuters that around 200 Israeli settlers attacked the village and set fire in houses and cars at the edge of the village. Earlier on Friday, four Palestinians and two Israelis were killed in a shooting incident in the nearby village of Tal, according to Israeli and Palestinian health officials.
3: مستوطنين نزلوا من الجبل كانوا في الجبل عند المستوطنين فوق نزلوا مستوطنين فوق 201 وطلعوا على البلد طلعوا على البلد بلشوا في وين في دار مترفي وين في سيارة وين في شيء يحرقوه.
2: A temporary closure was imposed on the city of Nablus and the Tall area, while Israeli troops set up roadblocks, the military said. Around 700,000 Israeli settlers live among 3.4 million Palestinians in the West Bank and East Jerusalem, territories Israel captured from Jordan in the 1967 war, which Palestinians seek for a future state.
4: Israeli airstrike targeted a residential building belonging to the Abu Samra family on Al-Jalah Street in central Gaza City, causing a fire to break out inside the structure, according to witnesses. Footage from the scene showed smoke rising from the damaged building as firefighters worked to control the blaze. Witnesses said an Israeli warplane fired a missile at the house, which was followed by a fire spreading through parts of the building. Emergency crews arrived at the scene as residents gathered near the damaged site. The strike came amid continued Israeli military operations in Gaza, where residential areas have repeatedly been affected by airstrikes. Recent attacks in Gaza City have also caused casualties and damage to homes, according to Palestinian medical sources and local authorities. The Israeli military has said its operations are aimed at targeting militant infrastructure, while Palestinian officials and residents have repeatedly warned about the impact of strikes on civilian areas. Residents of West Za'atar were permitted brief access to their homes this week after the Lebanese army deployed to the town following the withdrawal of Israeli forces under a new pilot zone agreement. Families who had been waiting at the town's entrance for nearly 4 days were transported in by vehicle and coordinated groups under army supervision. After viewing their homes and land, residents were required to leave the area following the short visit. The Lebanese army said families are not yet permitted to permanently return, citing ongoing search operations and security clearance work in the region. Lebanese officials said West Za'atar sustained extensive destruction during Israeli strikes and that efforts to secure the area for safe return are continuing. Zeynep Nuruddin, who waited since early morning for the chance to see her home, said the town remains unlivable under current conditions, but expressed hope that residents would eventually return permanently. Another resident, Alia Abu Zain, said both her home and her children's homes were completely destroyed, but that she would like to remain in the town if permitted, citing the army's presence is important for security. A third resident, Mervan Hiraj, who said his family had been displaced for roughly 3 months, said their home had been destroyed even before they evacuated, with remaining structures burned afterward, attributing the damage to Israeli forces. The developments follow a July 20th announcement from the U.S. State Department confirming the launch of a pilot zone program in the towns of Furun, West Za'atar, and Sarefa under a framework agreement between Lebanon, the United States, and Israel, overseen by the Lebanese Military Coordination Group. The Lebanese army confirmed it deployed to West Za'atar, located north of the Litani River on July 21st, beginning search and clearance operations shortly after Israeli forces withdrew. Lebanese Prime Minister Nawaf Salam raised the Lebanese flag over the town on July 22nd.
5: Warehouses of Russia's largest online retailer Wildberries have become a target in the Russia-Ukraine war. On July 18th, Ukraine's drones targeted two large logistics hubs in the cities of Katovsk and Elektrostal, killing 8 workers and disrupting operations at Wildberries, which can handle over 20 million orders per day. Just 4 days later, another round of Ukrainian attacks targeted two more warehouses in Krasnodar and Novinomysk, both in southern Russia. So why is Ukraine targeting what is often described as Russia's version of Amazon? Wildberries is one of the country's biggest employers. Ukraine, whose own cities are under constant attack, says it's hitting companies and infrastructure that support the Russian military. President Volodymyr Zelensky described the latest targets as logistics hubs involved in supplying Russian forces.

0: Kremlin has denied that Wildberries handles military supplies used for Russia's war effort. The attacks marked a new stage in Ukraine's campaign of deep strikes inside Russia to undermine Moscow's war effort. It also brings the conflict home to ordinary Russians by disrupting their lives. Russia has repeatedly targeted Ukraine's logistics hubs, as well as its energy system and power grid. The extent of the damage and the impact for customers was not immediately clear. The Kremlin said Wildberries and the merchants who trade through it are grappling with losses in the wake of attacks. Any protracted disruption to Wildberries operations is likely to be felt by many across Russia. With over a million sellers, the company is one of the main forces behind a nationwide shift to online retail. In Moscow, several people told Reuters they had not seen any disruption so far to deliveries from Wildberries. Wildberries started as an online shop reselling apparel from European catalogs. It has since expanded its product range and evolved into a marketplace that includes third-party vendors. The attacks on a company so central to the consumer economy appear to mark a widening of Kiev's strategy of using long-range drones to disrupt Russia's war effort and pressure the Kremlin to make peace. Russia has repeatedly targeted Ukrainian postal sites and energy infrastructure since launching the full-scale invasion in early 2022.
1: The Russian armed forces have captured the settlement of Belitskoye in the Donetsk region and pounded Ukrainian military ports over the past 24 hours, while the Ukrainian army claimed to have repelled Russian attacks in multiple directions and struck several Russian targets during the same period. In its daily operational briefing on Thursday, the Russian Ministry of Defense said its forces now have full control of the Belitskoye settlement. Over the past day, the Russian army dispatched aviation, drone, as well as missile and artillery troops to strike Ukrainian facilities producing and storing unmanned aerial vehicles, fuel and energy infrastructure, and troop deployment points, among other targets. The Russian forces conducted group strikes on Ukrainian port facilities in Odessa, hitting infrastructure used for unloading and storing military cargo, as well as fuel and lubricant storage tanks, according to the ministry. The Russian air defense systems also intercepted multiple guided bombs and U.S.-made rockets and shot down 480 Ukrainian drones over the course of the day, the ministry added. In its own release on the latest development on the battleground, the General Staff of the Armed Forces of Ukraine reported 261 clashes along the front lines in the previous 24 hours, adding that the Army repelled Russian attacks in multiple directions while striking multiple Russian troop concentration areas and key military targets. The Ukrainian Air Force also said that the Russian Army launched missile and drone attacks involving over 100 UAVs, with most incoming threats intercepted by its air defense systems, according to the release. In another development, Russia's top diplomat delivered a pointed message directly to the United States, as Russian Foreign Minister Sergei Lavrov and U.S. Secretary of State Marco Rubio held talks on the sidelines of the ASEAN Foreign Ministers meeting in the Philippines on Thursday. During the meeting, Lavrov told Rubio that continued Western arms supplies to Ukraine were unacceptable to Moscow, according to a press release of the Russian Foreign Ministry. Lavrov reaffirmed Russia's readiness for a political and diplomatic settlement in Ukraine, the release said.
2: Sudan's brutal civil war has intensified the battle against cancer for thousands of patients. The price of some cancer drugs, which used to be free for citizens, have soared. Now, cervical cancer patient Naila Hamed says she's unable to afford the dosage she needs because supplies have been cut.
3: Living conditions are difficult and all things have skyrocketed. Before, we used to struggle with the prices of food. Now we struggle with the

0: very advanced methods which are unavailable elsewhere in Sudan. People used to travel outside Sudan in order to get this 3D radiation therapy. Now, as we can see, the destruction and damage are big. Parts of this device are scattered on the floor.
1: Residents say buildings in the area are damaged and power is mostly cut, though the state's health ministry said efforts were underway to guarantee a stable power supply to the hospital and to fix damaged equipment. However, according to the ministry's head of curative medicine, Ahmed El-Sheikh, the price of some cancer drugs will remain high for now, in part due to the means of storage and transportation amid the war.
2: We said that these medications, sometimes prescribed by doctors, are different than the medications we have and can be bought from pharmacies. They are expensive due to some reasons related to the value of the medication itself, its storage, its purchase, its transportation. These are medications specific to companies in which we can't interfere. But we hope that the prices would be affordable by patients.
1: Hamed and her family told Reuters they are not affordable. They're struggling to pay for the prescribed doses on top of doctor's fees and a bed at the damaged hospital.
3: The Assembly has decided by a majority of 82 state parties that the elected official prosecutor Karim Khan committed serious misconduct and a serious breach of duty under Article 46(1) of the Rome Statute, and to remove the elected official prosecutor Karim Khan from office under Article 46, paragraph 2b of the Rome Statute. While the court may have more challenges ahead, the Assembly's navigation of this difficult matter, coupled with the dedication of the court staff and elected officials, has demonstrated the resolve to continue to support the court through difficult times and to ensure that it can discharge its critical mandate in the interests of the international community as a whole and victims of atrocity crimes the world over.
4: Opposition parties and left-wing student groups held demonstrations across India on Friday, keeping up pressure on Education Minister Dharmendra Pradhan to resign. Protests took place in Srinagar, Kolkata, Mumbai, and Pune, where demonstrators marched through the streets carrying banners and Indian flags, chanting slogans against Prime Minister Narendra Modi and calling for Pradhan to step down. Leaders of India's youth-led cockroach movement said on Friday that the government has sought time until Saturday afternoon to respond on their demand for the education minister's resignation over exam paper leaks, following talks between the two sides. The talks came hours after activist Sonam Wangchuck ended his 26-day hunger strike, raising hopes that the two sides could reach a breakthrough after tens of thousands of angry youth converged in the Dak capital, New Delhi, this week to demand the minister's resignation. Besides the resignation of Pradhan, the self-named Cockroach Janta Party wants police cases filed against protesters dropped and compensation paid to families of more than a dozen students who local media reported took their own lives after the exam paper leak in May. The anti-government protests represent the biggest youth challenge to Prime Minister Narendra Modi since he came to power in 2014. Opposition parties have echoed the movement's demands and have disrupted the monsoon session of parliament that began this week. Leaders of India's youth-led cockroach movement will meet the government on Friday, July 24th, to try and resolve a face-off over national examination paper leaks, although they will not halt nationwide protests, a spokesperson for the group said.
5: हम ये बहुत साफ कर देना चाहते हैं कि धर्मेंद्र प्रधान के इस्तीफे तक जंतर मंतर का ये धरना जारी रहेगा धर्मेंद्र प्रधान का इस्तीफा ही स्टार्टिंग से इस आंदोलन की मांग रही है और जब तक प्रधान जी इस्तीफा नहीं देते थे तब तक हम लोग पीछे हटने वाले नहीं हैं।
4: The decision was announced hours after activist Sonam Wangchuck and

0: A 26-day hunger strike overnight, raising hopes that the two sides could be moving toward a breakthrough in the crisis in which tens of thousands of angry youth have converged on the capital, Delhi, to demand the resignation of the education minister over the scandal.
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0: The protests represent the biggest youth challenge to Prime Minister Narendra Modi since he came to power in 2014. Opposition parties have echoed the movement's demands and have disrupted the monsoon session of parliament that began this week. At least 40 people have died after heavy rains hit India's Assam state, a local official said on Thursday, as flooding caused widespread damage across the northeastern region of the country. Another 70 to 80 people remained missing in Assam, the state's chief minister, Himanta Biswa Sarma, said on Thursday. More than 650,000 people have been affected by heavy rainfall across 11 districts of Assam, the state's disaster management authority said in a bulletin on Wednesday. The floods in Assam were primarily caused by very heavy rainfall in its neighboring state of Nagaland between July 18th and 20th, resulting in unusually high river flows, a state government report said. Assam, home to the Brahmaputra, one of the world's largest rivers, sees damage from the increased flow of water nearly every year during monsoons. In Navsari City, in the state of Gujarat, rescuers used raft boats to evacuate locals on Wednesday. Meanwhile, in Nashik, in the state of Maharashtra, temple structures were submerged as floodwaters gushed out of surrounding dams on Thursday.
2: Heavy monsoon rains continue to batter Pakistan, triggering flash floods, urban flooding, and landslides across several parts of the country as authorities warn that conditions could worsen in the coming days. The National Disaster Management Authority has issued fresh flood alerts while emergency teams remain on high alert in vulnerable regions. The latest spell of monsoon rain has particularly affected Punjab and Khyber Pakhtunkhwa, where rising river levels, overflowing streams, and inundated roads have disrupted daily life. Disaster management officials have warned of low to medium level flooding along sections of the Indus, Chenab, and Jhelum rivers, with further heavy rainfall forecast through the week. Authorities say rain-related incidents, including flash floods, roof collapses, and landslides, have caused dozens of deaths and injuries since the latest monsoon spell began. The nationwide monsoon death toll since late June has continued to rise, while rescue agencies are assisting affected communities and monitoring flood-prone areas. The NDMA has urged residents to avoid unnecessary travel, stay away from rivers, streams, and flood-prone areas, and follow evacuation instructions where issued. Emergency services remain deployed as Pakistan faces another period of severe monsoon weather, with officials warning that additional rainfall could increase the risk of flooding in the coming days.
3: These goats are reducing the risk of wildfires. Alongside sheep and native cattle, they're returning to Spain's Galicia as communities turn to grazing animals to clear the undergrowth that acts as tinder when fires hit. The idea gained momentum after Spain's worst wildfire year in 2025, which decimated an area the size of Madrid in the region. Jose Taboada has watched wildfires tear through his hometown over the years. Now, as the coordinator of the Binthios Forest Community, he advocates the centuries-old cattle grazing wildfire prevention technique.
4: Historically, this has always been a fire-prone area, and the only solution we have found is extensive livestock grazing. The costs of mechanical clearing are beyond this community's means.
5: por

0: comunidad.
1: Across Galicia, the population of native livestock has boomed from just over 1,800 in the late 1990s to more than 30,000 this year, according to Regional Association BOAGA. Regional governments offered farmers incentives to keep heifers, while a local zoo provided breeding males to farmers at low cost to facilitate mating. The animals include the cachana, known as a goat cow because of its ability to forage rugged terrain inaccessible to larger cattle.
2: One of the main benefits of native livestock is that they keep the scrub at a suitable height so that it does not pose a risk in the event of wildfires, whilst also helping to maintain living ecosystems.
3: Firefighters scrambled to douse flames in France's Légicap, Ferret, on Thursday as smoke filled the air and skies turned orange from a fast-moving wildfire. The wildfire has forced more than 10,000 people from homes and campsites near France's Atlantic coast, as extreme heat and deepening drought fueled fires across Europe, and scientists warned that climate change was worsening the continent's water shortages. Across Europe, three heat waves in succession this season have intensified drought, strained water supplies, and left vegetation tinder dry, helping wildfires scorch more land already this year than the annual average of the past two decades on the world's fastest warming continent. The heat has also been blamed for thousands of deaths. More than 10,000 people were evacuated overnight in southwestern France as a rapidly spreading wildfire ripped through at least 2,400 hectares of land west of the city of Bordeaux, officials said on Thursday. 500 firefighters are battling to control the blaze, the prefecture said, adding that no one had been injured so far.
4: Zirat Bank is with you all around the world.

0: I think what's moving stocks today is simply the fact that there's a realization that we can see the chip stocks selling off and the whole AI spend has come into play. Intel announced fantastic earnings, blockbuster earnings, as a matter of fact, and the stock's down 4 points. And there you go. Instead, what's up today is energy, it's pharmaceuticals, it's defense. I think this realization that the Iran war is going to continue for much longer than we, you know, would have liked, and energy prices vis-a-vis inflation, interest rates, all those things are playing into the market. So we're seeing a rotation away from the AI spend and into much what I think safer parts of the market. Pharmaceuticals have been flying, and that's been, I think, where we see the rotation in the market right now.
1: Anthropic released Claude Opus 5, a new artificial intelligence model the company says approaches the performance of its most powerful system at half the price. The San Francisco-based startup, a chief rival to OpenAI, said the model tops industry benchmarks for coding and knowledge work while consuming fewer computing resources than earlier versions. The claim addressed the rising concerns of business customers who have balked at the expense of running advanced AI systems. Claude competes with OpenAI's ChatGPT and Google's Gemini, and customers pay based on the amount of work performed, measured in units called tokens. Opus 5 cost $5 per million input tokens and $25 per million output tokens, half the price of Fable 5, Anthropic's most expensive publicly available offering. The company said the new model performs close to Fable 5 across many tasks, despite the lower cost. Cost has become a major issue after Anthropic and its arch rival OpenAI both filed for stock market listings in June. Wall Street is scrutinizing their business performance more closely than ever ahead of their market's debuts. Anthropic CEO Dario Amodei on Friday said Anthropic had signed supply deals with Samsung Electronics and SK Hynix without providing further detail during an AI forum hosted by South Korea's president Lee Jae-myung. In May, Anthropic raised funding at a post-money valuation of $965 billion, naming Samsung Electronics, SK Hynix, and Micron MUO as partners whose technologies play a critical role in the supply of memory, storage, and logic chips. At Friday's forum, SK Group Chairman Che said Anthropic was making its own computing power without elaborating, potentially referring to a plan that the AI lab is exploring the possibility of designing its own chips. An Anthropic spokesperson said the startup had no updates to share, but is always exploring options, drawing on a range of chips for a diversified approach to computing. Anthropic CEO Amodei made no comment on the reported plan. Demand for Anthropic's AI model Claude has accelerated in 2026, and the plan, if confirmed, underscores the urgency in the AI sector to respond to the shortage of chips to power and develop more advanced systems.
2: Anthropic has deepened our investment in and our partnership with Korea in a number of ways over the last year. We recently opened an office in Seoul, bringing us closer to Korea's incredible talent pool and the AI ecosystem. We work closely with a number of startups and leading enterprises in Korea, including some on this stage, including Naver, Nexon, LG Group, Samsung, and the SK Group, which are represented here. And of course, we recently signed investments and supply agreements with some of the world's biggest memory providers, including Samsung and the SK Group. And we look forward to continuing to expand that collaboration.
3: The United States will impose tariffs of 10% to 12.5% on imported goods from 60 economies starting on Friday. Citing Section 301 of the Trade Act of 1974, the Office of the U.S. Trade Representative said Thursday. The new trade measures are scheduled to take effect just as the temporary 10% worldwide tariffs expire at 12:01 Friday. The administration of President Donald Trump had turned to those temporary levies after the Supreme Court struck down his broader tariff initiatives in February. The USTR justified the latest levies by pointing to international labor standards. The economies include Argentina, Bangladesh, Cambodia, Canada, Ecuador, El Salvador, Guatemala, Honduras, India, Indonesia, Jordan, Malaysia, Mexico, Pakistan, Sri Lanka, Trinidad and Tobago, and the United Kingdom, according to the release. A variable rate of 10 or 12.5%, net of the most favored nation rate, will apply to certain non-exempted products from economies including the European Union, Japan, South Korea, and Switzerland. Meanwhile, a 12.5% duty will be imposed on all other investigated economies. Notably, the Trump administration also provides exemptions for certain products, such as those that could lead to domestic supply crunch or economy-wide disruption, and products that cannot be grown or produced in the United States in sufficient quantities or at reasonable prices.
4: Zirat Bank is with you all around the world.

0: You mentioned Pep earlier. Have you spoken to him at all since you took the job? And do you plan to speak to him much going forward?
1: Yeah, I spoke with Pep a lot since he decided to leave the club. I was with him a week ago. We spent some hours together. But the relation with Pep since I was with under 23 always has been quite close.
0: And do you expect to sort of speak to him much, you know, week to week, or do you want to leave him alone to enjoy his retirement?
1: No, he needs to enjoy his moment, and I also need to do my job and to find a solution for myself. First of all, for me, it's important to make it clear that I'm here to do what I want, my job, in the way I want. I'm not here to try to copy someone, or I'm just here to try to do my job, to install my football, my idea, the way I see the football. And then if it's more easy or more difficult, I don't know. I think it's a nice challenge. It's a privilege for me here. I feel very happy to be here.
2: If City do not win the Premier League title this season under you, is that a failure?
1: At the moment, I'm here knowing that this is a club that needs to win title. As I said before, fortunately, the two previous clubs I joined, Leicester and Chelsea, we delivered titles in both clubs. And I'm joining this club thinking that we need to win titles. The only thing I can say is that 3 years ago, the treble season, I was here and it was the same words about this kind of problem. In 3 years, it's still the same. So nothing happened. I don't have anything to say because it's something that is there. But again, the only thing I can say is that the way the organization is working is show how serious they are, how good they are, bringing titles and more things.
2: They obviously deny all wrongdoing, and you don't have any concerns personally.
1: Me, no, to be honest.
3: Real Madrid held a training session and scrimmage match against Spanish third-tier side Alcorcon on Friday as new coach Jose Mourinho watched on. Jose Mourinho led his first open preseason training session since taking charge of Real Madrid, with the media invited to watch the team's preparations for the new campaign. The workout marked the beginning of Real Madrid's preseason under Mourinho, offering the first glimpse of his methods and leadership on the training ground. Much of Real's star-studded squad are still resting following their participation at this summer's World Cup tournament won by Spain. Mourinho returned to Real Madrid in June for a second spell after a disappointing campaign last season in which they missed out on the La Liga title and were eliminated from the Champions League quarterfinals. Real Madrid begin their 2026-27 La Liga campaign against Espanyol on August 22nd.
4: No, I was not surprised at the announcement, simply because LeBron James, at this stage of his career, in terms of, you know, number of championships he has, he's quoted as saying that he's chasing a ghost, and that being Michael Jordan in terms of number of championships. And I believe at this stage of his career, going to the Philadelphia 76ers, obviously without having spoken to him personally, but just from a observation, makes a lot of sense. They just acquired Jaylen Brown. They have Joel Embiid. The organization is known as a good organization, so it makes a lot of sense for him right now. I think, you know, what I can say is we live in a player-driven, you know, league. And, decades ago, the owners and leagues had more power, but now it's kind of flipped. And if the player wants to make that decision, I think they're well in their rights to, you know, make that decision that is in the best interests of themselves and their careers.
3: Philadelphia 76ers fans welcomed LeBron James to the City of Brotherly Love on Friday, with billboards greeting the NBA superstar appearing outside the team's arena as residents voiced hopes the four-time champion could help deliver a long-awaited title. Others expressed surprise that the 41-year-old NBA's all-time leading scorer chose Philadelphia after spending the last eight seasons with the Los Angeles Lakers. The move generated celebrations across Pennsylvania, with Governor Josh Shapiro posting on X that LeBron

0: is coming to Philly and proclaiming July 24th, 2026 as LeBron James Day.
1: I'm shocked, honestly. I think it's great for the city. Super excited, man. I think the Sixers will finally get a championship here now. I think he'll be able to help the young group, you know, with his experience. So it'd be exciting to see him. Definitely going to go to a few games, for sure.
2: Well, the first thing was I wasn't expecting him coming here because he didn't come last time when he signed with the Lakers. So I guess I'm excited. I'm excited because this team is going to be a cheat code. It's going to be like a 2K27 video game.
3: Sponsored by Holly.

Watch on A News. I'm Melissa Çola and we're broadcasting live from Istanbul. Let's start a bulletin with the headline. Turkish President Recep Tayyip Erdoğan said the international response to the NATO summit in Ankara was overwhelmingly positive. U.S. President Donald Trump has announced his intention to run for a fourth term as the President of the United States in 2028 during a White House press freedom drill. Iran's Islamic Revolution Guard Corps said it launched the new retaliatory strikes against U.S. military targets and assets in Kuwait, Bahrain and Jordan.

0: President Recep Tayyip Erdogan said that the international response to the NATO summit in Ankara was overwhelmingly positive, with world leaders praising Turkey's hospitality and organization of the gathering.
1: Doğrusu geri dönüşler çok çok olumluydu. 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
0: U.S. President Donald Trump announced his intentions to run for a fourth term as President of the United States in 2028 during White House Press Freedom Dinner.
2: So we've hit Iran very hard. Their Navy is gone. Their Air Force is gone. 250 jets, no longer. 159 boats, good boats. In fact, I said, why the hell didn't we keep them? We could have used them. But 159, but all at the bottom of the sea. They have no radar. They have very few drones left, despite what you see. And every once in a while, they're going to set some things up, but they don't have much left. And by the way, they are talking to us right now. They'd love to make a deal. I don't think they're ready to. I don't think it's time yet, but I'm willing to listen. But they cannot have a nuclear weapon. We don't want to see Washington, D.C., or any of our cities, or Israel, or frankly, the Middle East, destroyed with a nuclear weapon, because I know the power of nuclear weapons. I see it. I get to see it. We're not going to let that happen. So this is all about, we will not let them have a nuclear weapon. We are all doing good together. That's why tonight, to show just how much I care about the press, and I want to save your ratings, I'm pleased to announce my intention to, and this is a somewhat of a scoop, my intention to run for a fourth term as President of the United States. I will be doing that. I will be having an official. In fact, I think I have. Yeah. I won three times. Now I'm going to do it again. Thank you. I'm going to do it. Should be easy. I'm getting very good at running for president. No, I won three times. Did very well the second time, by the way. It's a rigged election, but we don't have to talk about it. You know, it's interesting. When you come back and you do a good job like we did,

0: You don't care about it so much, but we do have to tighten up these elections because they really are in seriously bad shape. But on a serious note, I want to say once again, I just want to thank you all. It's been an interesting evening. I didn't really know what to expect. And it's far worse than I actually thought. But if you want to know the truth. But I didn't know exactly what to expect. And I've made a lot of friends tonight. I've made a lot of good friends tonight. Probably made some enemies also.
1: Iran's Islamic Revolution Guard Corps said it launched new retaliatory strikes against U.S. military targets and assets in Kuwait, Bahrain and Jordan, claiming to have caused damage and casualties.
2: Iran's Islamic Revolution Guard Corps, IRGC, said Friday that its forces had launched fresh retaliatory strikes against U.S. bases and assets in Kuwait, Bahrain and Jordan. In statements carried by its official news outlet, SIPA News, the IRGC said the attacks were carried out in response to what it described as U.S. crimes against Iran. The IRGC said its aerospace forces had carried out a crushing attack on Al-Azraq Air Base in Jordan, causing significant damage to a number of U.S. fighter aircraft. It added that barracks housing U.S. forces at the base had also been struck, causing casualties among U.S. personnel. According to the IRGC, its forces also carried out surprise operations against U.S. military positions in Erbil, the capital of Iraq's Kurdistan region, destroying a Patriot air defense system and an espionage balloon, and hitting the U.S. troop accommodation facilities. In addition, the IRGC further claimed to have demolished three U.S. ammunition and equipment depots at the Al-Adiri camp in Kuwait and struck the watchtower of the U.S. 5th Fleet headquarters in Bahrain, causing significant damage. The IRGC also warned that people in the Middle East should immediately stay away from locations where U.S. military personnel are living and operating to ensure their safety.
1: The conflict between the United States and Iran intensified further after the Houthi attacks on the Saudi oil tankers widened regional tensions and fueled fresh concern over global energy supplies.
0: This skirmish we have with
2: U.S. President Donald Trump threatened Iran with major military punishment after Yemen's Iran-aligned Houthis struck two Saudi oil tankers as the U.S. launched a 13th consecutive night of attacks on Iran. The Houthi attacks in the Red Sea raised fears of a second major disruption to global oil shipping, alongside tensions in the Strait of Hormuz. Global oil prices surged more than 6%, pushing Brent crude above $100 a barrel for the first time in months as markets reacted to growing risks to energy supplies. The U.S. military carried out fresh overnight strikes on Iranian targets, while Iranian media reported attacks in several parts of the country and additional casualties. Trump warned that Iran will be held responsible for any future Houthi attacks and said that Tehran had not received enough pain yet. Iran responded by launching attacks against U.S. military assets in neighboring countries and vowed to continue retaliating as long as American strikes persist. The escalating conflict has forced more commercial vessels to alter their routes, increasing concerns over the security of two of the world's most important maritime trade corridors. The widening confrontation has heightened fears of further military escalation, prolonged disruption to global energy markets, and mounting economic pressure worldwide.
1: A merchant vessel carrying 30 crew members issued a distress call after reporting it had come under attack near the Strait of Hormuz, according to maritime radio recordings in the latest security incident along the strategic waterway.
2: A vessel carrying 30 crew members reported coming under attack and issued a distress call near the Strait of Hormuz, according to audio recordings from a public VHF maritime radio channel from a seafarer on Friday. In one recording, a caller identified by the seafarer as a U.S. military operator repeatedly warned a merchant vessel that it

0: was non-compliant for continuing toward Iranian waters. You are non-compliant by continuing towards Iran. You have been warned several times. I am preparing to fire at your engine room, the caller said, adding that the crew had 15 minutes to clear the engine room.
1: Subject you to disabling fire.
0: A later recording captured a vessel identifying itself as Disha, reporting that it had come under attack. This is Disha. We are attacked by unknown missiles. We require immediate assistance. We have 30 crew on board. We require immediate assistance, the caller said, reporting the vessel's position near the eastern entrance to the Strait of Hormuz. The incident came amid heightened tensions in the region, with maritime traffic around the Strait of Hormuz facing security risks. U.S. forces have recently resumed the naval blockade against vessels transiting to and from Iranian ports and coastal areas.
2: UN Secretary General Antonio Guterres expressed deep alarm over renewed Houthi attacks on commercial shipping in the Red Sea, warning the assaults could escalate regional tensions and threaten global maritime trade.
3: The Secretary General is deeply alarmed by the resumption of Houthi attacks on commercial vessels transiting in the Red Sea and the renewed threats to maritime navigation. The attacks on commercial vessels claimed by the Houthis risk further heightening regional tensions and widening of the current cycle of escalation with the potential to draw Yemen deeper into the regional conflict. Further hostilities in Yemen will undermine prospects for peace and cause serious economic, humanitarian, and environmental consequences across and beyond the region. The Secretary General calls for an immediate de-escalation and urges Houthis to refrain from any further attacks or other escalatory actions in line with Security Council Resolution 2722 and subsequent relevant resolutions concerning attacks against commercial vessels and freedom of navigation in the Red Sea. International navigational rights and freedom in and around the Bab el-Mandab must be fully restored.
2: Turkey and seven other Muslim-majority countries have jointly condemned Israeli actions at the Al-Aqsa Mosque compound, urging the international community to act to protect the site's historical and legal status.
0: Turkey and seven other Muslim-majority countries condemned what they described as Israeli violations at the Al-Aqsa Mosque compound, calling on the international community to take a firm stance. In a joint statement, the foreign ministers denounced repeated incursions into the compound by Israeli ministers and settlers under the protection of Israeli security forces.
4: The ministers further deplore and condemn in the strongest terms the illegal and extremist acts of incitement, incursions, mobilization calls, and violence by Israeli extremist ministers and groups. The ministers warn that these provocative actions fuel hatred and extremism and obstruct efforts to advance a just and lasting peace on the basis of the two-state solution.
0: The ministers also condemned restrictions on access to Jerusalem's Old City and its holy sites, saying that the measures prevent Muslim worshippers from reaching Al-Aqsa Mosque.
4: Restrictions on access to the Old City of Jerusalem and its places of worship, coupled with discriminatory and arbitrary access restrictions to the other places of worship in the Old City, constitute a flagrant violation of international law, including international humanitarian law, and an unlawful attempt to alter the historical and legal status quo.
0: The ministers stressed that the entire Al-Aqsa Mosque compound is an Islamic place of worship and reaffirmed Jordan's custodianship over the site. They called on Israel to immediately end restrictions on access to the compound and respect the historical and legal status of Jerusalem's holy sites.
4: They also called on the international community to adopt a firm position that compels Israel to halt its ongoing violations and illegal practices against Islamic and Christian holy sites in Jerusalem, as well as its violations of the sanctity of these holy places.
2: Iraq's prime minister visited Tehran as Baghdad continues its diplomatic outreach across the region, balancing ties with neighboring Iran and the United States amid heightened Middle East tensions.

0: Iraqi Prime Minister Ali al-Zaidi visited Tehran for talks with Iranian leaders focused on bilateral ties, regional developments, and security cooperation. Iranian President Masoud Pezeshkian welcomed al-Zaidi at Saadabad Palace following the Iraqi leader's arrival in the Iranian capital. The discussions covered issues of mutual interest, bilateral cooperation, and efforts to strengthen security and stability across the region. The visit comes as regional powers continue diplomatic engagement amid heightened tensions and ongoing conflicts across the Middle East. Al-Zaidi's trip to Tehran follows recent meetings with U.S. President Donald Trump, where the two leaders discussed expanding economic cooperation between Washington and Baghdad. The Tehran visit forms part of a broader regional diplomatic tour that also includes stops in Turkey, Saudi Arabia, and Syria. The meetings highlight Iraq's efforts to maintain dialogue with regional and international partners while promoting stability and economic cooperation. The visit underscores Baghdad's continued balancing of relations with both neighboring Iran and the United States amid a rapidly evolving regional landscape.
1: Israeli settlers set fire to homes and vehicles in a Palestinian village near Nablus in occupied West Bank, residents said hours after a deadly shooting in a nearby village.
0: Israeli settlers set fire to homes and vehicles on Friday in Sara village near the Israeli-occupied West Bank city of Nablus, villagers said. Resident of the village told Reuters that around 200 Israeli settlers attacked the village and set fire in houses and cars at the edge of the village. Earlier on Friday, four Palestinians and two Israelis were killed in a shooting incident in the nearby village of Tal, according to Israeli and Palestinian health officials. A temporary closure was imposed on the city of Nablus and the Tal area, while Israeli troops set up roadblocks, the military said. Around 700,000 Israeli settlers live among 3.4 million Palestinians in the West Bank and East Jerusalem, territories Israel captured from Jordan in the 1967 war, which Palestinians seek for a future state.
1: Residents of West Zavtar were briefly allowed back to see their destroyed homes after Israeli forces withdrew and the Lebanese army deployed under a new pilot zone agreement.
2: Residents of West Zavtar were permitted brief access to their homes this week after the Lebanese army deployed to the town following the withdrawal of Israeli forces under a new pilot zone agreement. Families who had been waiting at the town's entrance for nearly 4 days were transported in by vehicle and coordinated groups under army supervision. After viewing their homes and land, residents were required to leave the area following the short visit. The Lebanese army said families are not yet permitted to permanently return, citing ongoing search operations and security clearance work in the region. Lebanese officials said West Zavtar sustained extensive destruction during Israeli strikes and that efforts to secure the area for safe return are continuing. Zeynep Nuruddin, who waited since early morning for the chance to see her home, said the town remains unlivable under current conditions, but expressed hope that residents would eventually return permanently. Another resident, Alia Abu Zain, said both her home and her children's homes were completely destroyed, but that she would like to remain in the town if permitted, citing the army's presence is important for security. A third resident, Mervan Hiraj, who said his family had been displaced for roughly 3 months, said their home had been destroyed even before they evacuated, with remaining structures burned afterward, attributing the damage to Israeli forces. The developments follow a July 20th announcement from the U.S. State Department confirming the launch of a pilot zone program in the towns of

0: Furun, West Zaatar, and Sarefa under a framework agreement between Lebanon, the United States, and Israel, overseen by the Lebanese Military Coordination Group. The Lebanese army confirmed it deployed to West Zaatar, located north of the Litani River on July 21st, beginning search and clearance operations shortly after Israeli forces withdrew. Lebanese Prime Minister Nawaf Salam raised the Lebanese flag over the town on July 22nd.
1: Member states of the International Criminal Court voted to dismiss prosecutor Karim Khan for serious misconduct, marking the first time the court has removed a sitting prosecution from office.
2: The Assembly has decided by a majority of 82 states' parties that the elected official prosecutor Karim Khan committed serious misconduct and a serious breach of duty under Article 46(1) of the Rome Statute, and to remove the elected official prosecutor Karim Khan from office under Article 46, paragraph 2b of the Rome Statute. While the court may have more challenges ahead, the Assembly's navigation of this difficult matter, coupled with the dedication of the court staff and elected officials, has demonstrated the resolve to continue to support the court through difficult times and to ensure that it can discharge its critical mandate in the interests of the international community as a whole and victims of atrocity crimes the world over.
3: Ziraat Bank is with you all around the world.

0: U.S. stocks ended mixed on Friday as chip shares dragged the Nasdaq lower amid the concerns over the rising artificial intelligence spending, while lower oil prices helped limit losses on Wall Street.
1: I think what's moving stocks today is simply the fact that there's a realization that we can see the chip stocks selling off and the whole AI spend has come into play. Intel announced fantastic earnings, blockbuster earnings, as a matter of fact, and the stock's down 4 points. And there you go. Instead, what's up today is energy, it's pharmaceuticals, it's defense. I think this realization that the Iran war is going to continue for much longer than would have liked, and energy prices vis-a-vis inflation, interest rates, all those things are playing into the market. So we're seeing a rotation away from the AI spend and into much what I think safer parts of the market. Pharmaceuticals have been flying, and that's been, I think, where we see the rotation in the market right now.
0: ChatGPT's archival Anthropic introduced the newest chatbot, Claude Opus, a relatively cheaper model that is equipped with its most powerful system.
2: Anthropic released Claude Opus 5, a new artificial intelligence model the company says approaches the performance of its most powerful system at half the price. The San Francisco-based startup, a chief rival to OpenAI, said the model tops industry benchmarks for coding and knowledge work while consuming fewer computing resources than earlier versions. The claim addressed the rising concerns of business customers who have balked at the expense of running advanced AI systems. Claude competes with OpenAI's ChatGPT and Google's Gemini, and customers pay based on the amount of work performed, measured in units called tokens. Opus 5 cost $5 per million input tokens and $25 per million output tokens, half the price of Fable 5, Anthropic's most expensive publicly available offering. The company said the new model performs close to Fable 5 across many tasks, despite the lower cost. Cost has become a major issue after Anthropic and its arch-rival OpenAI both filed for stock market listings in June. Wall Street is scrutinizing their business performance more closely than ever ahead of their market's debuts.

0: post-money valuation of $965 billion, naming Samsung Electronics, SK Hynix, and Micron MUO as partners whose technologies play a critical role in the supply of memory, storage, and logic chips. At Friday's forum, SK Group Chairman Che said Anthropic was making its own computing power without elaborating, potentially referring to a plan that the AI lab is exploring the possibility of designing its own chips. An Anthropic spokesperson said the startup had no updates to share, but is always exploring options, drawing on a range of chips for a diversified approach to computing. Anthropic CEO Amade made no comment on the reported plan. Demand for Anthropic's AI model Claude has accelerated in 2026, and the plan, if confirmed, underscores the urgency in the AI sector to respond to the shortage of chips to power and develop more advanced systems.
1: Anthropic has deepened our investment in and our partnership with Korea in a number of ways over the last year. We recently opened an office in Seoul, bringing us closer to Korea's incredible talent pool and the AI ecosystem. We work closely with a number of startups and leading enterprises in Korea, including some on this stage, including Naver, Nexon, LG Group, Samsung, and the SK Group, which are represented here. And of course, we recently signed investments and supply agreements with some of the world's biggest memory providers, including Samsung and the SK Group. And we look forward to continuing to expand that collaboration.
2: Turkey's central bank kept its policy rate unchanged, citing continued progress in disinflation and signaling confidence that its economic program is strengthening macroeconomic stability.
3: Turkey's central bank left its key interest rate unchanged at 37%, extending its pause in monetary easing for a fourth consecutive policy meeting. The bank said that inflation continued to moderate in June, and domestic demand remained on a weakening trend, while warning that geopolitical tensions could temporarily push price pressures higher. Officials reiterated that the current tight monetary stance will remain in place until lasting price stability is achieved, and said that future decisions will continue to be made on a meeting-by-meeting basis. The central bank also emphasized that it stands ready to tighten policy again if the inflation outlook deteriorates significantly. Annual consumer inflation eased to 32.11% in June, while monthly price growth remained subdued, despite renewed upward pressure from energy prices. The decision to keep rates steady was in line with market expectations and reflects the authority's commitment to maintaining the disinflation process. The latest inflation data and the continued moderation in domestic demand have been viewed by policymakers as signs that the economic program is helping restore macroeconomic stability. The central bank said that it will continue using interest rates, liquidity management, and macroprudential measures as needed to support its inflation-fighting strategy.
4: Ziraat Bank is with you all around the world.

0: We're back. Let's continue. Opposition parties and student groups stage protests across India, keeping up pressure on Education Minister Dharmendra Pradhan to resign as talks continue with the leaders of the Youth Cockroach Movement.
1: Indian National Congress!
2: Opposition parties and left-wing student groups held demonstrations across India on Friday, keeping up pressure on Education Minister Dharmendra Pradhan to resign. Protests took place in Srinagar, Kolkata, Mumbai, and Pune, where demonstrators marched through the streets carrying banners and Indian flags, chanting slogans against Prime Minister Narendra Modi and calling for Pradhan to step down. Leaders of India's youth-led cockroach movement said on Friday that the government has sought time until Saturday afternoon to respond on their demand for the education minister's resignation over exam paper leaks, following talks between the two sides. The talks came hours after activist Sonam Wangchuck ended his 26-day hunger strike, raising hopes that the two sides could reach a breakthrough after tens of thousands of angry youth converged in the Dot capital New Delhi this week to demand the minister's resignation. Besides the resignation of Pradhan, the self-named Cockroach Janta Party wants police cases filed against protesters dropped and compensation paid to families of more than a dozen students who local media reported took their own lives after the exam paper leak in May. The anti-government protests represent the biggest youth challenge to Prime Minister Narendra Modi since he came to power in 2014. Opposition parties have echoed the movement's demands and have disrupted the monsoon session of parliament that began this week.
0: India's youth-led cockroach movement is set to meet the government on Friday in an attempt to resolve a standoff over the national examination paper leaks. But protesters' leaders say demonstrations will continue until Education Minister Dharmendra Pradhan resigns.
2: Leaders of India's youth-led cockroach movement will meet the government on Friday, July 24th, to try and resolve a face-off over national examination paper leaks, although they will not halt nationwide protests, a spokesperson for the group said.
3: हम ये बहुत साफ कर देना चाहते हैं कि धर्मेंद्र प्रधान के इस्तीफे तक जंतर मंतर का ये धरना जारी रहेगा धर्मेंद्र प्रधान का इस्तीफा ही स्टार्टिंग से इस आंदोलन की मांग रही है और जब तक प्रधान जी इस्तीफा नहीं देते थे तब तक हम लोग पीछे हटने वाले नहीं हैं
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2: The protests represent the biggest youth challenge to Prime Minister Narendra Modi since he came to power in 2014. Opposition parties have echoed the movement's demands and have disrupted the monsoon session of parliament that began this week.
0: Rohingya families' refugee camps in Bangladesh are desperately searching for answers after two boats capsized off Myanmar, with the United Nations fearing more than 500 refugees died.
2: Families in the Rohingya refugee camps have been gripped by fear.

0: and grief since reports emerged of two boats capsizing off Myanmar's coast, with the United Nations saying more than 500 refugees are feared dead. On Thursday, Reuters identified two families in camps in southeastern Bangladesh, whose teenage sons were allegedly abducted and taken back into Myanmar before boarding boats bound for Malaysia weeks earlier. The parents say traffickers had been sending them voice messages demanding ransom and providing updates on the boys' whereabouts until last week, when the UN confirmed the twin boat disasters. Lalu Begum, the mother of 15-year-old Jane Alam, said traffickers sent her a final voice message urging her not to believe reports of the capsizing, describing them as fake. In contrast, Anayat Hossein, father of another 15-year-old, Anayat Ula, said he received a voice message telling him he could hold funeral prayers for his son because he had died at sea along with many others. Each year, many Rohingya refugees risk dangerous journeys across the Bay of Bengal and the Andaman Sea in overcrowded, rickety boats in hopes of reaching Malaysia or Thailand. Bangladesh's tightened coastal security in recent weeks has made it comparatively difficult for traffickers to launch such voyages directly from its shores.
1: Russia captured Belyskoye and struck Ukrainian ports, while Ukraine claimed to repel multiple attacks as Lavrov told Rubio Western Arms supplies to Kyiv unacceptable.
2: The Russian armed forces have captured the settlement of Belyskoye in the Donetsk region and pounded Ukrainian military ports over the past 24 hours, while the Ukrainian army claimed to have repelled Russian attacks in multiple directions and struck several Russian targets during the same period. In its daily operational briefing on Thursday, the Russian Ministry of Defense said its forces now have full control of the Belyskoye settlement. Over the past day, the Russian army dispatched aviation, drone, as well as missile and artillery troops to strike Ukrainian facilities producing and storing unmanned aerial vehicles, fuel and energy infrastructure, and troop deployment points, among other targets. The Russian forces conducted group strikes on Ukrainian port facilities in Odessa, hitting infrastructure used for unloading and storing military cargo, as well as fuel and lubricant storage tanks, according to the ministry. The Russian air defense systems also intercepted multiple guided bombs and U.S.-made rockets and shot down 480 Ukrainian drones over the course of the day, the ministry added. In its own release on the latest development on the battleground, the General Staff of the Armed Forces of Ukraine reported 261 clashes along the front lines in the previous 24 hours, adding that the Army repelled Russian attacks in multiple directions while striking multiple Russian troop concentration areas and key military targets. The Ukrainian Air Force also said that the Russian army launched missile and drone attacks involving over 100 UAVs, with most incoming threats intercepted by its air defense systems, according to the release. In another development, Russia's top diplomat delivered a pointed message directly to the United States, as Russian Foreign Minister Sergei Lavrov and U.S. Secretary of State Marco Rubio held talks on the sidelines of the ASEAN Foreign Ministers meeting in the Philippines on Thursday. During the meeting, Lavrov told Rubio that continued Western arms supplies to Ukraine were unacceptable to Moscow, according to a press release of the Russian Foreign Ministry. Lavrov reaffirmed Russia's readiness for a political and diplomatic settlement in Ukraine, the release said.
1: Sudan's civil war is deepening the country's humanitarian crisis, leaving cancer patients struggling to access life-saving treatment as damaged hospitals and soaring medicine costs overwhelm the healthcare system.
3: Sudan's brutal civil war has intensified the battle against cancer for thousands of patients. The price of some cancer drugs, which used to be free for citizens, have soared. Now, cervical cancer patient Naila Hamed says she's unable to afford the dosage she needs because supplies have been cut.
4: Living conditions are difficult and all things have skyrocketed. Before, we used to struggle with the price

0: Of food. Now we struggle with the prices of food and medicine. We can't find either. People are not working. They are staying home. Our home is demolished and we can't find a way to fix it. We are staying at the neighbor's house.
1: Medical professionals say that without proper treatment, the well-being of the rising number of cancer patients will suffer. Adding to that problem, power cuts during a raging war. The hospital's director, Ahmed Omar Abdullah, said electricity is essential for radiation treatment. He spoke to Reuters in a dark hospital room beside a radiotherapy machine that had been damaged during the fighting.
2: This device was supposed to treat more than one patient per day using very advanced methods, which are unavailable elsewhere in Sudan. People used to travel outside Sudan in order to get this 3D radiation therapy. Now, as we can see, the destruction and damage are big. Parts of this device are scattered on the floor.
1: Residents say buildings in the area are damaged and power is mostly cut, though the state's health ministry said efforts were underway to guarantee a stable power supply to the hospital and to fix damaged equipment. However, according to the ministry's head of curative medicine, Ahmed El-Sheikh, the price of some cancer drugs will remain high for now, in part due to the means of storage and transportation amid the war.
3: We said that these medications, sometimes prescribed by doctors, are different than the medications we have and can be bought from pharmacies. They are expensive due to some reasons related to the value of the medication itself, its storage, its purchase, its transportation. These are medications specific to companies in which we can't interfere. But we hope that the prices would be affordable by patients.
1: Hamed and her family told Reuters they are not affordable. They're struggling to pay for the prescribed doses on top of doctor's fees and a bed at the damaged hospital.
4: This is all of the world news for this hour. Now we continue with World of Sports. Stay tuned for more on A News.

0: You mentioned Pep earlier. Have you spoken to him at all since you took the job, and do you plan to speak to him much going forward?
1: I spoke with Pep a lot since he decided to leave the club. I was with him a week ago. We spent some hours together. But the relation with Pep since I was with under 23 always has been quite close.
0: And do you expect to sort of speak to him much, you know, week to week, or do you want to leave him alone to enjoy his retirement?
1: No, he needs to enjoy his moment, and I also need to do my job and to find a solution for myself. First of all, for me, it's important to make it clear that I'm here to do what I want, my job, in the way I want. I'm not here to try to copy someone, or I'm just here to try to do my job, to install my football, my idea, the way I see the football. And then if it's more easy or more difficult, I don't know. I think it's a nice challenge. It's a privilege for me here. I feel very happy to be here.
2: If City do not win the Premier League title this season under you, is that a failure?
1: At the moment, I'm here knowing that this is a club that needs to win title. As I said before, fortunately, the two previous clubs I joined, Leicester and Chelsea, we delivered titles in both clubs. And I'm joining this club thinking that we need to win titles. The only thing I can say is that 3 years ago, the treble season, I was here and it was the same words about this kind of problem. In 3 years, it's still the same. So nothing happened. I don't have anything to say because it's something that is there. But again, the only thing I can say that the way the organization is working is show how serious they are, how good they are, bringing titles and more things.
2: They obviously deny all wrongdoing, and you don't have any concerns personally.
1: Me, no, to be honest.
3: Real Madrid held a training session and scrimmage match against Spanish third-tier side Alcorcon on Friday as new coach Jose Mourinho watched on. Jose Mourinho led his first open preseason training session since taking charge of Real Madrid, with the media invited to watch the team's preparations for the new campaign. The workout marked the beginning of Real Madrid's preseason under Mourinho, offering the first glimpse of his methods and leadership on the training ground. Much of Real's star-studded squad are still resting following their participation at this summer's World Cup tournament won by Spain. Mourinho returned to Real Madrid in June for a second spell after a disappointing campaign last season in which they missed out on the La Liga title and were eliminated from the Champions League quarterfinals. Real Madrid begin their 2026-27 La Liga campaign against Espanyol on August 22nd. Zinedine Zidane is expected to take charge of the France national team, succeeding Didier Deschamps after the end of his 14-year tenure. The French football legend has been out of coaching since leaving Real Madrid, where he guided the club to 3 consecutive UEFA Champions League titles. Deschamps stepped down after leading France through one of the most successful periods in its history, including the 2018 FIFA World Cup triumph and a runners-up finish 4 years later. As a player, Zidane inspired France to its first World Cup title in 1998 before helping the national team lift the European Championship 2 years later. The former midfielder won the Ballon d'Or in 1998 and remains one of the most celebrated figures in French football. His appointment will mark his first international coaching role following his highly successful spell in club football. France will look to build on its recent international success under a new era of leadership with one of the country's greatest football icons at the helm.
4: No, I was not surprised at the announcement simply because LeBron James at this stage of his career, in terms of, you know, number of championships he has. He's quoted as saying that he's chasing a ghost, and that being Michael Jordan in terms of number of championships. I believe at this stage of his career, going to the Philadelphia 76ers, obviously without having spoken to him personally, but just from a observation, makes a lot of sense. They just acquired Jaylen Brown. They have Joel Embiid. The organization is known as a, you know, a good organization, so it makes a lot of sense for him right now. I think, you know, what I can say is we live in a player driven, you know, league, and, you know, decades ago, the owners and leagues had more power, but now it's kind of flipped. And if a player wants to make that decision, I think they're well in their rights to, you know, make that decision that is in the best interests of, you know, themselves and their careers.
3: Philadelphia 76ers fans welcomed LeBron James to the city of brotherly love on Friday, with billboards greeting the NBA superstar appearing outside the team's arena as residents voiced hopes the four-time champion could help deliver a long-awaited title. Others expressed surprise that the 41-year-old NBA's all-time leading scorer chose Philadelphia after spending the last eight seasons with the Los Angeles Lakers. The move generated celebrations across Pennsylvania, with Governor Josh Shapiro posting on X that LeBron is coming to Philly and proclaiming July 24th, 2026 as LeBron James Day.
5: I'm shocked, honestly. I think it's great for the city. Super excited, man. I think the Sixers will finally get a championship here now. I think he'll be able to help the young group, you know, with his experience. So it'd be exciting to see him. Definitely going to go to a few games, for sure.
6: Well, the first thing was I wasn't expecting him coming here, because he didn't come last time when he signed with the

0: Lakers. So I guess I'm excited. Like, I'm excited because this team is going to be a cheat code. It's going to be like a 2K27 video game.
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Founded in 1999 in Vienna, Austria, Vakıf Bank International AG operates branches in Vienna, Frankfurt, and Cologne, as well as a representative office in Budapest, employing 73 staff members. The bank plays a significant role in strengthening economic relations and foreign trade between Turkey, Austria, and Germany. It primarily focuses on financing the commercial activities of its corporate clients and investing in bonds. With a strong capital and liquidity structure, the bank reached a total asset size of 991 million euro by the end of 2024. Thanks to its strong brand recognition, it serves approximately 13,000 customers across a broad base.

Hello, I'm Sudoza with your global weather update. Let's start. We begin in Europe, where light clouds continue to sweep quickly across the region. Bucharest will be cloudy, reaching 24 degrees. Athens is rainy at 30. Farther west, temperatures continue to rise. Moscow will be cloudy at 22 degrees, and London has similar weather at 27. Across the Balkans, summer has firmly set in. Zagreb is partly cloudy at 24 degrees, while Sarajevo is rainy at 21. It's getting warmer for the Middle East, though. Beirut is partly cloudy at 31 degrees, and Gaza has similar weather at 30. In South Asia, Baku is at 32 degrees, and New Delhi has thunderstorms at 32 as well. Farther east, Shanghai is partly cloudy at 38, while Jakarta has similar weather at 34. Across Africa, Tripoli is sunny at 36 degrees, Cape Town is sunny at 17. In North America, Mexico City will be partly cloudy at 27 degrees, New York has similar weather for today. In South America, Rio de Janeiro is cloudy at 31 degrees, while Santiago has similar weather at 17. Across Oceania, Sydney will be partly cloudy, and Melbourne is cloudy at 13 degrees. That's the latest global weather update. Stay tuned for more news and forecasts here on A News.

every corner of the world, plunged into the deep unknown. Invisible threats abound at every turn. But humanity soldiers on, working tirelessly to emerge from darkness into light.

leading the way, A-News is here to guide you, shining a light on the latest developments. Clear and undiluted, bringing you the facts through thick and thin. A-News. Perspectives change. Truth remains.

afterwards. And I would like to describe how I would like to describe how I would like to describe how I would like to describe how I would like to describe how I would like to describe how I would like to describe how I would like to describe how I would like to describe how I would like to describe how I would like to describe how I would like to describe how I would like to describe how I would like to describe how I would like to describe how I would like to describe how I would like to describe how I would like to describe how I would like to describe how I would like to describe how I would like to describe how I would like to describe how I would like to describe how I would like to describe how I would like to describe how I would like to describe how I would like to describe how I would like to describe how I would like to describe how I would like to describe how I would like to describe how I would like to describe how I would like to describe how I would like to describe how I would like to describe how I would like to describe how I would like to describe how I would like to describe how I would like to describe how I would like to describe how I would like to describe how I would like to describe how I would like to describe how I would like to describe how I would like to describe how I would like to describe how I would like to describe how I would like to describe how I would like to describe how I would like to describe how I would like to describe how I would like to describe how I would like to describe how I would like to describe how I would like to describe how I would like to describ

watching iNews. I'm Elifsa Çoğlu, and we're broadcasting live from Istanbul. Let's start a bulletin with the headlines. Turkish President Recep Tayyip Erdoğan said the international response to the NATO summit in Ankara was overwhelmingly positive. Iran's Islamic Revolution Guard said it launched new retaliatory strikes against

against U.S. military targets and assets in Kuwait, Bahrain and Jordan. The Spanish government declared a national emergency after ordering thousands of people to evacuate Madrid.

0: Turkish President Recep Tayyip Erdogan said that the international response to the NATO summit in Ankara was overwhelmingly positive, with world leaders praising Turkey's hospitality and organization of the gathering.
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0: Iran's Islamic Revolution Guard Corps said it launched new retaliatory strikes against U.S. military targets and assets in Kuwait, Bahrain and Jordan, claiming to have caused damage and casualties.
2: Iran's Islamic Revolution Guard Corps, IRGC, said Friday that its forces had launched fresh retaliatory strikes against U.S. bases and assets in Kuwait, Bahrain, and Jordan. In statements carried by its official news outlet SIPA News, the IRGC said the attacks were carried out in response to what it described as U.S. crimes against Iran. The IRGC said its aerospace forces had carried out a crushing attack on Al-Azraq Air Base in Jordan, causing significant damage to a number of U.S. fighter aircraft. It added that barracks housing U.S. forces at the base had also been struck, causing casualties among U.S. personnel. According to the IRGC, its forces also carried out surprise operations against U.S. military positions in Erbil, the capital of Iraq's Kurdistan region, destroying a Patriot air defense system and an espionage balloon, and hitting the U.S. troop accommodation facilities. In addition, the IRGC further claimed to have demolished three U.S. ammunition and equipment depots at the Al-Adiri camp in Kuwait and struck the watchtower of the U.S. 5th Fleet headquarters in Bahrain, causing significant damage. The IRGC also warned that people in the Middle East should immediately stay away from locations where U.S. military personnel are living and operating to ensure their safety.
0: A merchant vessel carrying 30 crew members issued a distress call after reporting it had come under attack near the Strait of Hormuz, according to maritime radio recordings in the latest security incident along the strategic waterway.
2: A vessel carrying 30 crew members reported coming under attack and issued a distress call near the Strait of Hormuz, according to audio recordings from a public VHF maritime radio channel from a seafarer on Friday. In one recording, a caller identified by the seafarer as a U.S. military operator repeatedly warned a merchant vessel that it was non-compliant for continuing toward Iranian waters. "You are non-compliant by continuing towards Iran. You have been warned several times. I am preparing to fire at your engine room," the caller said, adding that the crew had 15 minutes to clear the engine room. A later recording captured a vessel identifying itself as Disha, reporting that it had come under attack. "This is Disha. We are attacked by unknown missiles. We require immediate assistance. We have 30 crew on board. We require immediate assistance," the caller said, reporting the vessel's position near the eastern entrance to the Strait of Hormuz. The incident came amid heightened tensions in the region, with maritime traffic around the Strait of Hormuz facing security risks. U.S. forces have recently resumed the naval blockade against vessels transiting to and from Iranian ports and coastal areas.
0: UN Secretary General Antonio Guterres expressed deep alarm over renewed Houthi attacks on commercial shipping in the Red Sea, warning the assaults could escalate regional tensions and threaten global maritime trade.
3: The Secretary General is deeply alarmed by the resumption of Houthi attacks on commercial vessels transiting in the Red Sea and the renewed threats to maritime navigation. The attacks on commercial vessels claimed by the Houthis risk further heightening regional tensions and widening of the current cycle of escalation, with the potential to draw Yemen deeper into the regional conflict. Further hostilities in Yemen will undermine prospects for peace and cause serious economic, humanitarian, and environmental consequences across and beyond the region. The Secretary General calls for an immediate de-escalation and urges Houthis to refrain from any further attacks or other escalatory actions in line with Security Council Resolution 2722 and subsequent relevant resolutions concerning attacks against commercial vessels and freedom of navigation in the Red Sea. International navigational rights and freedom in and around the Bab el-Mandab must be fully restored.
0: Israeli settlers set fire to homes and vehicles in a Palestinian village near Nablus in the occupied West Bank, residents said, hours after a deadly shooting in a nearby village.
2: Israeli settlers set fire to homes and vehicles on Friday in Sera village near the Israeli-occupied West Bank city of Nablus, villagers said. Resident of the village told Reuters that around 200 Israeli settlers attacked the village and set fire in houses and cars at the edge of the village. Earlier on Friday, four Palestinians and two Israelis were killed in a shooting incident in the nearby village of Tal, according to Israeli and Palestinian health officials. A temporary closure was imposed on the city of Nablus and the Tal area, while Israeli troops set up roadblocks, the military said. Around 700,000 Israeli settlers live among 3.4 million Palestinians in the West Bank and East Jerusalem, territories Israel captured from Jordan in the 1967 war, which Palestinians seek for a future state.
0: Residents of West Zafshar were briefly allowed back to see their destroyed homes after Israeli forces withdrew and Lebanese army deployed under a new pilot zone agreement.
4: Residents of West Zaatar were permitted brief access to their homes this week after the Lebanese army deployed to the town following the withdrawal of Israeli forces under a new pilot zone agreement. Families who had been waiting at the town's entrance for nearly 4 days were transported in by vehicle and coordinated groups under army supervision. After viewing their homes and land, residents were required to leave the area following the short visit. The Lebanese army said families are not yet permitted to permanently return, citing ongoing search operations and security clearance work in the region. Lebanese officials said West Zaatar sustained extensive destruction during Israeli strikes and that efforts to secure the area for safe return are continuing. Zeynep Nuruddin, who waited since early morning for the chance to see her home, said the town remains unlivable under current conditions, but expressed hope that residents would eventually return permanently. Another resident, Alia Abu Zain, said both her home and her children's homes were completely destroyed, but that she would like to remain in the town if

0: permitted, citing the Army's presence is important for security. A third resident, Mervon Hirage, who said his family had been displaced for roughly 3 months, said their home had been destroyed even before they evacuated, with remaining structures burned afterward, attributing the damage to Israeli forces. The developments follow a July 20th announcement from the U.S. State Department confirming the launch of a pilot zone program in the towns of Furun, West Zaatar, and Sarefa under a framework agreement between Lebanon, the United States, and Israel, overseen by the Lebanese Military Coordination Group. The Lebanese Army confirmed it deployed to West Zaatar, located north of the Litani River on July 21st, beginning search and clearance operations shortly after Israeli forces withdrew. Lebanese Prime Minister Nawaf Salam raised the Lebanese flag over the town on July 22nd.
1: Iraq's prime minister visited Tehran as Baghdad continues its diplomatic outreach across the region, balancing ties with neighboring Iran and the United States amid heightened Middle East tensions.
2: Iraqi Prime Minister Ali al-Zaidi visited Tehran for talks with Iranian leaders focused on bilateral ties, regional developments, and security cooperation. Iranian President Masoud Pezeshkian welcomed al-Zaidi at Saadabad Palace following the Iraqi leader's arrival in the Iranian capital. The discussions covered issues of mutual interest, bilateral cooperation, and efforts to strengthen security and stability across the region. The visit comes as regional powers continue diplomatic engagement amid heightened tensions and ongoing conflicts across the Middle East. Al-Zaidi's trip to Tehran follows recent meetings with U.S. President Donald Trump, where the two leaders discussed expanding economic cooperation between Washington and Baghdad. The Tehran visit forms part of a broader regional diplomatic tour that also includes stops in Turkey, Saudi Arabia, and Syria. The meetings highlight Iraq's efforts to maintain dialogue with regional and international partners while promoting stability and economic cooperation. The visit underscores Baghdad's continued balancing of relations with both neighboring Iran and the United States amid a rapidly evolving regional landscape.
1: The United States and Saudi Arabia have signed a landmark nuclear agreement that deepens strategic ties but is expected to face scrutiny over its regional security implications.
3: And Saudi Arabia have signed a nuclear power deal, which would enable Riyadh to enrich uranium and build reactors with U.S. technology. But it is also raising concerns it could become a path for the kingdom to develop nuclear weapons. Washington and Riyadh's agreement allows for the enrichment of uranium and the reprocessing of nuclear waste, both potential pathways to a nuclear weapon. It doesn't compel Saudi Arabia to allow snap inspections by the UN's International Atomic Energy Agency, which would guard against secret nuclear enrichment. A concern because Saudi's crown prince has said Riyadh will develop nuclear weapons if its regional rival Iran does. A civilian nuclear deal has been in the works for years, but non-proliferation groups warned against it. The deal may raise consistency questions. Iran's refusal to give up its nuclear enrichment program was one justification for the U.S. war on it. President Donald Trump also said on Thursday that the deal only goes ahead if Riyadh joins the Abraham Accords to normalize relations with Israel, an action the kingdom has so far refused to take. The U.S. says a bilateral safeguards agreement was also signed, which includes non-proliferation agreements under the U.S. Atomic Energy Act. Here's Secretary of State Marco Rubio.
4: One of the best safeguards is to make sure that American technology and American companies are the ones that are involved in doing it. If, on the other hand, a country pursues nuclear technology with another country, well, then we don't really control those safeguards.
3: The deal now goes to Congress for 90 days, where blocking it would require a two-thirds majority to override a presidential veto. Some Democratic lawmakers have expressed concern it could lead to an arms race in the Middle East. Senator Edward Markey said they are allowing Saudi Arabia, a belligerent and authoritarian nation, to develop nuclear weapons technologies while starting a war with Iran under the guise of preventing an Iranian nuclear bomb.
1: U.S. President Donald Trump has not spoken with the Saudi leader since announcing earlier on Thursday that a civilian nuclear deal is contingent on the Riyadh joining the Abraham Accords to normalize relations with Israel, an action the kingdom had so far refused to take.
5: He wants to see these countries sign the Abraham Accord. It was one of the most historic accomplishments of his first term, and it continues to be a long-term goal of his to expand those accords to ultimately come to a place where the Middle East can be a peaceful and stable region. And yes, this deal with Saudi Arabia, the energy deal, is contingent on this condition as far as the president is concerned. So we'll continue to talk with our Saudi counterparts to get the deal finalized and hopefully see them joining the Abraham Accords very soon. Well, look, the president is always the final deal maker, as you know, and this is something that he has mentioned on numerous occasions. Going back, I can provide you with those statements, and he has said if they don't join the Abraham Accords, the deal is off. So we'll continue to have those conversations with our Saudi counterparts moving forward. As you know, the president just put out this statement a few hours ago. I don't believe he's had a call with MBS in the hours since. However, this is something that he has raised in previous conversations and has also said many times in the past. Well, again, this agreement is still being worked out. It will eventually, hopefully, be finalized with the condition that the president spoke about this morning. But this agreement in particular, as it's been discussed thus far, does give priority access for American companies in the Saudi nuclear energy program, which will ultimately benefit American industry workers and supply chains. So the deal that has been discussed thus far and will continue to be discussed absolutely puts America first, and that's obviously very important to this president.
1: U.S. President Donald Trump announced his intentions to run for a fourth term as president of the United States in 2028 during White House Press Freedom Dinner.
6: So we've hit Iran very hard. Their Navy is gone. Their Air Force is gone. 250 jets, no longer. 159 boats, good boats. In fact, I said, why the hell didn't we keep them? We could have used them. But 159, but all at the bottom of the sea. They have no radar. They have very few drones left, despite what you see. And every once in a while, they're going to set some things up, but they don't have much left. And by the way, they are talking to us right now. They'd love to make a deal. I don't think they're ready to. I don't think it's time yet, but I'm willing to listen. But they cannot have a nuclear weapon. We don't want to see Washington, D.C., or any of our cities, or Israel, or frankly, the Middle East, destroyed with a nuclear weapon, because I know the power of nuclear weapons. I see it. I get to see it. We're not going to let that happen. So this is all about we will not let them have a nuclear weapon. We are all doing good together. That's why tonight, to show just how much I care about the press, and I want to save your ratings, I'm pleased to announce my intention to, and this is a somewhat of a scoop, my intention to run for a fourth term as president of the United States. I will be doing that. I will be having an official. In fact, I think I have. Yeah. I won three times. Now I'm going to do it again. Thank you. I'm going to do it. Should be easy. I'm getting very good at running for president. No, I won three times, did very well the second time, by the way. It's a rigged election, but we don't have to talk about it. You know, it's interesting, when you come back and you do a good job like we did, you don't care about it so much, but we do have to tighten up these elections because they really are in seriously bad shape. But on a serious note, I want to say once again, I just want to thank you all. It's been an interesting evening. I didn't really know what to expect, and it's far worse than I actually thought, but if you want to know the truth. But I didn't know exactly what to expect. And I've made a lot of friends tonight. I've made a lot of good friends tonight. Probably made some enemies also.
7: Ziraat Bank is with you all around the world.

U.S. stocks ended mixed on Friday as chip shares dragged Nasdaq lower amid concerns over rising artificial intelligence spending, while lower oil prices helped limit losses on Wall Street.

0: I think what's moving stocks today is simply the fact that there's a realization that we can see the chip stocks selling off and the whole AI spend has come into play. Intel announced fantastic earnings, blockbuster earnings, as a matter of fact, and the stock's down 4 points. And there you go. Instead, what's up today is energy, it's pharmaceuticals, it's defense. I think this realization that the Iran war is going to continue for much longer than we've, would have liked, and energy prices vis-a-vis inflation, interest rates, all those things are playing into the market. So we're seeing a rotation away from the AI spend and into much what I think safer parts of the market. Pharmaceuticals have been flying, and that's been, I think, where we see the rotation in the market right now.
1: U.S.-based Centrific has agreed to sign multiple deals with South Korea's top chip maker to boost its computer power at an AI conference held in San Francisco on Friday.
2: Anthropic CEO Dario Amodei on Friday said Anthropic had signed supply deals with Samsung Electronics and SK Hynix without providing further detail during an AI forum hosted by South Korea's President Lee Jae-myung. In May, Anthropic raised funding at a post-money valuation of $965 billion, naming Samsung Electronics, SK Hynix, and Micron MUO as partners whose technologies play a critical role in the supply of memory, storage, and logic chips. At Friday's forum, SK Group Chairman Che said Anthropic was making its own computing power without elaborating, potentially referring to a plan that the AI lab is exploring the possibility of designing its own chips. An Anthropic spokesperson said the startup had no updates to share, but is always exploring options, drawing on a range of chips for a diversified approach to computing. Anthropic CEO Amodei made no comment on the reported plan. Demand for Anthropic's AI model Claude has accelerated in 2026, and the plan, if confirmed, underscores the urgency in the AI sector to respond to the shortage of chips to power and develop more advanced systems.
3: Anthropic has deepened our investment in and our partnership with Korea in a number of ways over the last year. We recently opened an office in Seoul, bringing us closer to Korea's incredible talent pool and the AI ecosystem. We work closely with a number of startups and leading enterprises in Korea, including some on this stage, including Naver, Nexon, LG Group, Samsung, and the SK Group, which are represented here. And of course, we recently signed investments and supply agreements with some of the world's biggest memory providers, including Samsung and the SK Group. And we look forward to continuing to expand that collaboration.
1: ChatGPT's archival Anthropic introduced its newest chatbot, Claude Opus, a relatively cheaper model that is still equipped with its most powerful system.
2: Anthropic released Claude Opus 5, a new artificial intelligence model the company says approaches the performance of its most powerful system at half the price. The San Francisco-based startup, a chief rival to OpenAI, said the model tops industry benchmarks for coding and knowledge work while consuming fewer computing resources than earlier versions. The claim addressed the rising concerns of business customers who have balked at the expense of running advanced AI systems. Claude competes with OpenAI's ChatGPT and Google's Gemini, and customers pay based on the amount of work performed, measured in units called tokens. Opus 5 cost $5 per million input tokens and $25 per million output tokens, half the price of Fable 5, Anthropic's most expensive publicly available offering. The company said the new model performs close to Fable 5 across many tasks, despite the lower cost. Cost has become a major issue after Anthropic and its arch-rival OpenAI both filed for stock market listings in June. Wall Street is scrutinizing their business performance more closely than ever ahead of their market's debuts.

0: just as the temporary 10% worldwide tariffs expire at 12:01 Friday. The administration of President Donald Trump had turned to those temporary levies after the Supreme Court struck down his broader tariff initiatives in February. The USTR justified the latest levies by pointing to international labor standards. The economies include Argentina, Bangladesh, Cambodia, Canada, Ecuador, El Salvador, Guatemala, Honduras, India, Indonesia, Jordan, Malaysia, Mexico, Pakistan, Sri Lanka, Trinidad and Tobago, and the United Kingdom, according to the release. A variable rate of 10 or 12.5%, net of the most favored nation rate, will apply to certain non-exempted products from economies including the European Union, Japan, South Korea, and Switzerland. Meanwhile, a 12.5% duty will be imposed on all other investigated economies. Notably, the Trump administration also provides exemptions for certain products, such as those that could lead to domestic supply crunch or economy-wide disruption, and products that cannot be grown or produced in the United States in sufficient quantities or at reasonable prices.
1: Ziraat Bank is with you all around the world.
2: Turkey's central bank kept its policy rate unchanged, citing continued progress in disinflation and signaling confidence that its economic program is strengthening macroeconomic stability.
0: Turkey's central bank left its key interest rate unchanged at 37%, extending its pause in monetary easing for a fourth consecutive policy meeting. The bank said that inflation continued to moderate in June, and domestic demand remained on a weakening trend, while warning that geopolitical tensions could temporarily push price pressures higher. Officials reiterated that the current tight monetary stance will remain in place until lasting price stability is achieved, and said that future decisions will continue to be made on a meeting-by-meeting basis. The central bank also emphasized that it stands ready to tighten policy again if the inflation outlook deteriorates significantly. Annual consumer inflation eased to 32.11% in June, while monthly price growth remained subdued despite renewed upward pressure from energy prices. The decision to keep rates steady was in line with market expectations and reflects the authority's commitment to maintaining the disinflation process. The latest inflation data and the continued moderation in domestic demand have been viewed by policymakers as signs that the economic program is helping restore macroeconomic stability. The central bank said that it will continue using interest rates, liquidity management, and macroprudential measures as needed to support its inflation-fighting strategy.
2: Prime Minister Pedro Sanchez makes an inspection with the two sites of wildfires raging in central Spain. The Spanish government declared a national emergency as wildfires forced more than 10,000 people to evacuate. Spain's Prime Minister Pedro Sanchez said Saturday that the priority in tackling the wildfires raging west of Madrid was to save lives, warning that a complex fight lay ahead. Spanish firefighters hope to bring wildfires raging near Madrid under control on Saturday, but an official warned that erratic winds threaten to fan the blazes further. The fires in the parched countryside have forced 63,000 people to evacuate or remain indoors, and the Interior Ministry said in what officials have called the region's best wildfire outbreak on record. Winds were expected to pick up across Spain on Saturday, with gusts up to 60 kilometers per hour, complicating the fight against out-of-control wildfires west of Madrid, the Interior Minister said. Thick gray smoke filled the sky west of the capital, and the smell of smoke reached the streets of central Madrid. Two separate wildfires merged on Friday to become a huge blaze, with which closed to join in another fire near Avila in the neighboring region. The Spanish government declared

0: A national emergency after ordering thousands of people to evacuate Madrid as firefighters struggle to contain wildfires.
1: The Spanish government declared a national emergency for the first time as the country struggles to tackle multiple fires amid a heat wave. In Madrid and the nearby province of Avila, blazes prompted the evacuation of some 60,000 people from towns west of the capital. The fires are being fanned by a heat wave with temperatures are expected to top 39 degrees Celsius. Two major fires near Madrid merged into one single blaze that had quickly charred 30 square kilometers by Friday afternoon. Regional President Isabel Díaz Ayuso called it the worst in Madrid's history. Francisco Martín, the central government representative for the region of Madrid, said that another 20,000 people were ordered to shelter at home. Martín said more evacuations could be coming and that the priority now was to protect the town of San Lorenzo, the home of the Escorial, Philip II's 16th century royal palace and monastery. Meanwhile, a blaze in Avila, less than 2 hours northwest of Madrid, consumed 90 square kilometers. Spain's civil guard arrested one man and is investigating another for allegedly having used heavy machinery in an area where it was prohibited for fire risk. Police believe a spark ignited the fire on Thursday. Spanish Minister for the Ecological Transition, Sarah Agueson, said that Spain witnessed 1,140 square kilometers already burned this year, more than five times the burned terrain it had through the first half of 2025. Spain experienced record temperatures in recent summers.
0: Member states of the International Criminal Court voted to dismiss prosecutor Karim Khan for serious misconduct, marking the first time the court has removed a sitting prosecutor from office.
2: The Assembly has decided by a majority of 82 state parties that the elected official prosecutor Karim Khan committed serious misconduct and a serious breach of duty under Article 46(1) of the Rome Statute, and to remove the elected official prosecutor Karim Khan from office under Article 46, paragraph 2b of the Rome Statute. While the court may have more challenges ahead, the Assembly's navigation of this difficult matter, coupled with the dedication of the court staff and elected officials, has demonstrated the resolve to continue to support the court through difficult times and to ensure that it can discharge its critical mandate in the interests of the international community as a whole and victims of atrocity crimes the world over.
0: The Prime Minister of the Democratic Republic of the Congo has pledged further support for frontline healthcare workers after many walked off the job in protest over unpaid salaries.
1: Democratic Republic of Congo. Prime Minister Judith Suminwa Tuluka visited the Ebola-struck town of Mongbualu on Friday, July 24th, where health workers urged the government to address salary delays under its free health care program, saying many had gone unpaid for 2 months during the outbreak response. Tuluka toured Mongbualu General Hospital as authorities intensified efforts to curb the country's worst Ebola outbreak in years. A government review of surveillance data earlier this week revised the official toll to 2,864 confirmed cases and 1,204 deaths. The World Health Organization has warned the true scale of the outbreak could be larger, as numerous infections are being identified outside known transmission chains. Mongbualu, located in Ituri province, is among the hardest hit health zones. Tuluka acknowledged the shortages highlighted by hospital staff, noting that the government was supplying laboratories, medical equipment, and ambulances while also working to improve conditions for healthcare workers. During her visit, she presented a certificate to an Ebola survivor who had been declared recovered. While the hospital's medical director welcomed Toluca's visit, they emphasized that many frontline workers were still waiting for the payment of

0: salaries promised by the government. Toluca reiterated the government's commitment to preventing the Ebola outbreak from exacerbating the humanitarian crisis in Ituri. Health workers have stressed that resolving staffing and funding issues will be critical as authorities continue to scale up surveillance, treatment facilities, and community outreach in this epicenter of transmission. Over the past few weeks, healthcare workers have been protesting lack of payment and support as healthcare facilities in the region suffer under the pressure of responding to the disease.
1: As students protest over India's medical insurance exam, paper leaks intensify. Families of students who died by suicide say the uncertainty and pressure following the exam cancellation contributed to their losses.
2: As New Delhi broils with student protests, a family mourns its loss. The idea of retaking one of India's most competitive exams was so dreadful for Pradeep Kumar that the pressure on the 22-year-old became unbearable. Pradeep had dreamed of becoming a doctor. To see that dream realized, his father, a farmer, sold off land and took out a bank loan to help cover the costs of his son's prep for a national entrance exam for med school. More than 2 million aspiring medical students sat for the exam, called the National Eligibility Cum Entrance Test, or NEET. But in the middle of May, the government ordered a retest after canceling the results of the first exam amid allegations of paper leaks. And days later, Pradeep Kumar died by suicide. His mother said Pradeep thought there was already too much debt burden on his father. He worked hard for the test. Rather than take it again, she said, he just decided to die. Reuters interviewed families of three students who said the cancellation of the original examination and uncertainty over the retest contributed to their children's deaths. Student suicides have become a rallying point for thousands of young protesters demanding accountability from Prime Minister Narendra Modi's government. The controversy over the exams has triggered months of protests that escalated this week when demonstrators tried to march to Parliament. Organizers said nearly 180 people were injured after police used canes and fired tear gas. The protest movement calls itself the Cockroach Junta Party, or CJP, defiantly taking the name after India's Chief Justice derided protesting students as cockroaches. The movement continued this week with protesters joining opposition parties in demanding the resignation of Education Minister Dharmendra Pradhan. CJP, which is leading the protests in New Delhi, says 21 students died by suicide in cases it believes were linked to the cancellation of examinations. Reuters could not independently verify the CJP's suicide numbers. The offices of the Prime Minister, Education Minister, and the top government spokesperson did not respond to requests for comment on the protests and the student deaths. The government has not commented on the deaths of the exam candidates. Police officials told Reuters they had registered as suicides the deaths of the three students whose parents Reuters interviewed, and that the cases were still under investigation. They did not comment on the reason for the deaths, which Reuters was unable to independently confirm. At a protest in New Delhi, Sheikh Jafar Hussain spoke to the crowd and told Reuters his daughter, Sheikh Sana, took her own life after learning she would need to retake the test. He said she got really scared because of this exam leak and was worried if she would pass this exam. The fear killed her.
3: My son, Kahan, he killed himself.
2: Prashant Patel said his son, Kahan, also died by suicide. He said the system was responsible for his son's death.
3: He lost his life because of this corrupt system and failure of the system.
2: For thousands of Indian families, the examination is more than just a test. It is seen as a gateway to financial security in a country where competition is fierce and opportunities can be scarce. Only around 6% of candidates secure a medical college seat through the test, according to government data. Modi said in a rare video message on Thursday that he was pained by the paper leaks and promised strict action against those responsible. Also on Thursday, Education Minister Dharmendra Pradhan posted on X that the government was committed to discussing NEET and youth concerns. Families often spend years of savings on tuition or borrow heavily in the hope that a child will win admission to medical school. Kumar's father blamed what he

0: called a failure of the system for his son's death. He said he would not immerse his son's ashes in the Ganges River, part of Hindu last rites, until India's education minister resigned.
1: Opposition parties and student groups staged protests across India, keeping up pressure on Education Minister Dharmendra Pradhan to resign as talks continued with leaders of the youth-led cockroach movement.
2: Indian National Congress!
3: Opposition parties and left-wing student groups held demonstrations across India on Friday, keeping up pressure on Education Minister Dharmendra Pradhan to resign. Protests took place in Srinagar, Kolkata, Mumbai, and Pune, where demonstrators marched through the streets carrying banners and Indian flags, chanting slogans against Prime Minister Narendra Modi and calling for Pradhan to step down. Leaders of India's youth-led cockroach movement said on Friday that the government has sought time until Saturday afternoon to respond on their demand for the education minister's resignation over exam paper leaks, following talks between the two sides. The talks came hours after activist Sonam Wangchuck ended his 26-day hunger strike, raising hopes that the two sides could reach a breakthrough after tens of thousands of angry youth converged in the Dak capital New Delhi this week to demand the minister's resignation. Besides the resignation of Pradhan, the self-named Cockroach Janta Party wants police cases filed against protesters dropped and compensation paid to families of more than a dozen students who local media reported took their own lives after the exam paper leak in May. The anti-government protests represent the biggest youth challenge to Prime Minister Narendra Modi since he came to power in 2014. Opposition parties have echoed the movement's demands and have disrupted the monsoon session of parliament that began this week.
1: At least 40 people have died and dozens remain missing after heavy rains triggered widespread flooding in India's northeastern state of Assam.
3: At least 40 people have died after heavy rains hit India's Assam state, a local official said on Thursday, as flooding caused widespread damage across the northeastern region of the country. Another 70 to 80 people remain missing in Assam, the state's chief minister, Himanta Biswa Sarma, said on Thursday. More than 650,000 people have been affected by heavy rainfall across 11 districts of Assam, the state's disaster management authority said in a bulletin on Wednesday. The floods in Assam were primarily caused by very heavy rainfall in its neighboring state of Nagaland between July 18th and 20th, resulting in unusually high river flows, a state government report said. Assam, home to the Brahmaputra, one of the world's largest rivers, sees damage from the increased flow of water nearly every year during monsoons. In Navsari City, in the state of Gujarat, rescuers used raft boats to evacuate locals on Wednesday. Meanwhile, in Nashik, in the state of Maharashtra, temple structures were submerged as floodwaters gushed out of surrounding dams on Thursday.
1: And this is all of the world news for this hour. We continue with World of Sports. Stay tuned for more on A News.

0: You mentioned Pep earlier. Have you spoken to him at all since you took the job, and do you plan to speak to him much going forward?
1: Yeah, I spoke with Pep a lot since he decided to leave the club. I was with him a week ago. We spent some hours together. But the relation with Pep since I was with under 23 always has been quite close.
0: And do you expect to sort of speak to him much, you know, week to week, or do you want to leave him alone to enjoy his retirement?
1: No, he needs to enjoy his moment, and I also need to do my job and to find a solution for myself. First of all, for me, it's important to make it clear that I'm here to do what I want, my job, in the way I want.

0: I'm not here to try to copy someone, or I'm just here to try to do my job, to install my football, my idea, the way I see the football. And then if it's more easy or more difficult, I don't know. I think it's a nice challenge. It's a privilege for me here. I feel very happy to be here.
1: If City do not win the Premier League title this season under you, is that a failure?
0: At the moment, I'm here knowing that this is a club that needs to win title. As I said before, fortunately, the two previous clubs I joined, Leicester and Chelsea, we delivered titles in both clubs. And I'm joining this club thinking that we need to win titles. The only thing I can say is that 3 years ago, the treble season, I was here and was the same words about this kind of problem. In 3 years, it's still the same. So nothing happened. I don't have anything to say because it's something that is there. But again, the only thing I can say that the way the organization is working is show how serious they are, how good they are, bringing titles and more things.
1: They obviously deny all wrongdoing, and you don't have any concerns personally.
0: Me, no, to be honest.
2: Real Madrid held a training session and scrimmage match against Spanish third-tier side Alcorcón on Friday as new coach Jose Mourinho watched on. Jose Mourinho led his first open preseason training session since taking charge of Real Madrid, with the media invited to watch the team's preparations for the new campaign. The workout marked the beginning of Real Madrid's preseason under Mourinho, offering the first glimpse of his methods and leadership on the training ground. Much of Real's star-studded squad are still resting following their participation at this summer's World Cup tournament won by Spain. Mourinho returned to Real Madrid in June for a second spell after a disappointing campaign last season in which they missed out on the La Liga title and were eliminated from the Champions League quarterfinals. Real Madrid begin their 2026-27 La Liga campaign against Espanyol on August 22nd. Zinedine Zidane is expected to take charge of the France national team, succeeding Didier Deschamps after the end of his 14-year tenure. The French football legend has been out of coaching since leaving Real Madrid, where he guided the club to 3 consecutive UEFA Champions League titles. Deschamps stepped down after leading France through one of the most successful periods in its history, including the 2018 FIFA World Cup triumph and a runners-up finish 4 years later. As a player, Zidane inspired France to its first World Cup title in 1998 before helping the national team lift the European Championship 2 years later. The former midfielder won the Ballon d'Or in 1998 and remains one of the most celebrated figures in French football. His appointment will mark his first international coaching role following his highly successful spell in club football. France will look to build on its recent international success under a new era of leadership with one of the country's greatest football icons at the helm. Philadelphia 76ers fans welcomed LeBron James to the City of Brotherly Love on Friday, with billboards greeting the NBA superstar appearing outside the team's arena as residents voiced hopes the four-time champion could help deliver a long-awaited title. Others expressed surprise that the 41-year-old NBA's all-time leading scorer chose Philadelphia after spending the last 8 seasons with the Los Angeles Lakers. The move generated celebrations across Pennsylvania, with Governor Josh Shapiro posting on X that LeBron is coming to Philly and proclaiming July 24th, 2026 as LeBron James Day.
3: I'm shocked, honestly. I think it's great for the city. Super excited, man. I think the Sixers will finally get a championship here now. I think he'll be able to help the young group, you know, with his experience. So it'd be exciting to see him. Definitely going to go to

0: Well, the first thing was I wasn't expecting him coming here because he didn't come last time when he signed with the Lakers. So I guess I'm excited. Like, I'm excited because this team is going to be a cheat code. It's going to be like a 2K27 video game.
1: No, I was not surprised at the announcement simply because LeBron James, at this stage of his career, in terms of, you know, number of championships he has, he's quoted as saying that he's chasing a ghost, and that being Michael Jordan in terms of number of championships. And I believe at this stage of his career, going to the Philadelphia 76ers, obviously without having spoken to him personally, but just from a observation, makes a lot of sense. They just acquired Jaylen Brown. They have Joel Embiid. The organization is known as a, you know, a good organization, so it makes a lot of sense for him right now. I think, you know, what I can say is we live in a player driven, you know, league, and, you know, decades ago, the owners and leagues had more power, but now it's kind of flipped. And if the player wants to make that decision, I think they're well in their rights to, you know, make that decision that is in the best interests of themselves and their careers.
2: Sponsored by Halt.

0: Welcome to ANews. I'm Omer Taslim. You're watching Turkey's Diplomacy. Why I say that this is a very significant visit,
1: it can be incredibly helpful.
0: Palestinians from the Gaza Strip.
2: Why those humanitarian aid still stuck?
3: If we put Daesh aside, is this the end of Netanyahu?
1: So many chefs in the kitchen.
3: The end of sanctions.

watch Tonight News. I'm Elif Saad Çoğlu, and we're broadcasting live from Istanbul. Let's start a bulletin with the headlines. Turkish President Recep Tayyip Erdoğan said that the international response to the NATO summit in Ankara was overwhelmingly positive. Iran's Islamic Revolution Guard said it launched new retaliatory strikes against U.S. military targets and assets in Kuwait, Bahrain and Jordan. The Spanish government declared a national emergency after ordering thousands of people to evacuate Madrid

0: response to the NATO summit in Ankara was overwhelmingly positive, with world leaders praising Turkey's hospitality and organizations of the gathering.
1: Doğrusu geri dönüşler çok çok olumluydu. 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
0: Iran's Islamic Revolution Guard Corps said it launched new retaliatory strikes against U.S. military targets and assets in Kuwait, Bahrain and Jordan, claiming to have caused damage and casualties.
2: Iran's Islamic Revolution Guard Corps, IRGC, said Friday that its forces had launched fresh retaliatory strikes against U.S. bases and assets in Kuwait, Bahrain and Jordan. In statements carried by its official news outlet SIPA News, the IRGC said the attacks were carried out in response to what it described as U.S. crimes against Iran. The IRGC said its aerospace forces had carried out a crushing attack on Al-Azraq Air Base in Jordan, causing significant damage to a number of U.S. fighter aircraft. It added that barracks housing U.S. forces at the base had also been struck, causing casualties among U.S. personnel. According to the IRGC, its forces also carried out surprise operations against U.S. military positions in Erbil, the capital of Iraq's Kurdistan region, destroying a Patriot air defense system and an espionage balloon, and hitting the U.S. troop accommodation facilities. In addition, the IRGC further claimed to have demolished three U.S. ammunition and equipment depots at the Al-Adiri camp in Kuwait and struck the watchtower of the U.S. 5th Fleet headquarters in Bahrain, causing significant damage. The IRGC also warned that people in the Middle East should immediately stay away from locations where U.S. military personnel are living and operating to ensure their safety.
0: A merchant vessel carrying 30 crew members issued a distress call for reporting it had come under attack near the Strait of Hormuz. According to maritime radio recordings in the latest security incident along with the strategic waterway.
2: A vessel carrying 30 crew members reported coming under attack and issued a distress call near the Strait of Hormuz, according to audio recordings from a public VHF maritime radio channel from a seafarer on Friday. In one recording, a caller identified by the seafarer as a U.S. military operator repeatedly warned a merchant vessel that it was non-compliant for continuing toward Iranian waters. "You are non-compliant by continuing towards Iran. You have been warned several times. I am preparing to fire at your engine room," the caller said, adding that the crew had 15 minutes to clear the engine room. A later recording captured a vessel identifying itself as Disha, reporting that it had come under attack. "This is Disha. We are attacked by unknown missiles. We require immediate assistance. We have 30 crew on board. We require immediate assistance," the caller said, reporting the vessel's position near the eastern entrance to the Strait of Hormuz. The incident came amid heightened tensions in the region, with maritime traffic around the Strait of Hormuz facing security risks. U.S. forces have recently resumed the naval blockade against vessels transiting to and from Iranian ports and coastal areas.
0: UN Secretary General Antonio Guterres expressed deep alarm over renewed Houthi attacks on commercial shipping in the Red Sea, warning the assault could escalate tension, regional tensions, and threaten global maritime trade.
3: The Secretary General is deeply alarmed by the resumption of Houthi attacks on commercial vessels transiting in the Red Sea and the renewed threats to maritime navigation. The attacks on commercial vessels claimed by the Houthis risk further heightening regional tensions and widening of the current cycle of escalation, with the potential to draw Yemen deeper into the regional conflict. Further hostilities in Yemen will undermine prospects for peace and cause serious economic, humanitarian, and environmental consequences across and beyond the region. The Secretary General calls for an immediate de-escalation and urges Houthis to refrain from any further attacks or other escalatory actions in line with Security Council Resolution 2722 and subsequent relevant resolutions concerning attacks against commercial vessels and freedom of navigation in the Red Sea. International navigational rights and freedom in and around the Bab el-Mandab must be fully restored.
0: Israeli settlers set fire to homes and vehicles in a Palestinian village near Nablus in the occupied West Bank, residents said, hourly after a deadly shooting in nearby village.
2: Israeli settlers set fire to homes and vehicles on Friday in Sara village near the Israeli-occupied West Bank city of Nablus, villagers said. Resident of the village told Reuters that around 200 Israeli settlers attacked the village and set fire in houses and cars at the edge of the village. Earlier on Friday, four Palestinians and two Israelis were killed in a shooting incident in the nearby village of Tal, according to Israeli and Palestinian health officials.
4: مستوطنين نزلوا من الجبل كانوا في الجبل عند المستوطنين فوق نزلوا مستوطنين فوق ال 201 وطلعوا على البلد بلشوا في وين في دار متر في وين في سياره وين في شيء يحرقوه.
2: A temporary closure was imposed on the city of Nablus and the Tal area while Israeli troops set up roadblocks, the military said. Around 700,000 Israeli settlers live among 3.4 million Palestinians in the West Bank and East Jerusalem, territories Israel captured from Jordan in the 1967 war, which Palestinians seek for a future state.
0: Turkey and seven other Muslim-majority countries have jointly condemned Israeli actions at the Al-Aqsa Mosque compound, urging the international community to act to protect the site's historical and legal status.
2: Turkey and seven other Muslim-majority countries condemned what they described as Israeli violations at the Al-Aqsa Mosque compound, calling on the international community to take a firm stance. In a joint statement, the foreign ministers denounced repeated incursions into the compound by Israeli ministers and settlers under the protection of Israeli security forces.
5: The ministers further deplore and condemn in the strongest terms the illegal and extremist acts of incitement, incursions, mobilization calls, and violence by Israeli extremist ministers and groups. The ministers warn that these provocative actions fuel hatred and extremism and obstruct efforts to advance a just and lasting peace on the basis of the two-state solution.
2: The ministers also condemned restrictions on access to Jerusalem's old city and its holy sites, saying that the measures prevent Muslim worshippers from reaching Al-Aqsa Mosque.
5: Restrictions on access to the old city of Jerusalem and its places of worship, coupled with discriminatory and arbitrary access restrictions to the other places of worship in the old city, constitute a flagrant violation of international law, including international humanitarian law, and an unlawful attempt to alter the historical and legal status quo.
2: The ministers stressed that the entire Al-Aqsa Mosque compound is an Islamic place of worship and reaffirmed Jordan's custodianship over the site. They called on Israel to immediately end restrictions on access to the compound and respect the historical and legal status of Jerusalem's holy.

0: sites.
1: They also called on the international community to adopt a firm position that compels Israel to halt its ongoing violations and illegal practices against Islamic and Christian holy sites in Jerusalem, as well as its violations of the sanctity of these holy places.
2: Residents of West Zaftar were briefly allowed back to their destroyed homes after Israeli forces withdrew and Lebanese army deployed under a new pilot zone agreement.
3: Residents of West Zaftar were permitted brief access to their homes this week after the Lebanese army deployed to the town following the withdrawal of Israeli forces under a new pilot zone agreement. Families who had been waiting at the town's entrance for nearly 4 days were transported in by vehicle and coordinated groups under army supervision. After viewing their homes and land, residents were required to leave the area following the short visit. The Lebanese army said families are not yet permitted to permanently return, citing ongoing search operations and security clearance work in the region. Lebanese officials said West Zaftar sustained extensive destruction during Israeli strikes and that efforts to secure the area for safe return are continuing. Zeynep Nuruddin, who waited since early morning for the chance to see her home, said the town remains unlivable under current conditions, but expressed hope that residents would eventually return permanently. Another resident, Alia Abu Zain, said both her home and her children's homes were completely destroyed, but that she would like to remain in the town if permitted, citing the army's presence is important for security. A third resident, Mervan Hiraj, who said his family had been displaced for roughly 3 months, said their home had been destroyed even before they evacuated, with remaining structures burned afterward, attributing the damage to Israeli forces. The developments follow a July 20th announcement from the U.S. State Department confirming the launch of a pilot zone program in the towns of Furun, West Zaftar, and Sarefa under a framework agreement between Lebanon, the United States, and Israel, overseen by the Lebanese Military Coordination Group. The Lebanese army confirmed it deployed to West Zaftar, located north of the Litani River on July 21st, beginning search and clearance operations shortly after Israeli forces withdrew. Lebanese Prime Minister Nawaf Salam raised the Lebanese flag over the town on July 22nd.
2: Now, UN Secretary General Antonio Guterres making his speech in Damascus, the Syria's capital, and let's take a look on that.
4: وهذه الانتهاكات جدية للغاية أو خطيرة للغاية وعلينا ألا ننسى بأن بأن أراضي الجولان هي جزء من الأراضي السورية. إذن الأمم المتحدة تتطلع قدما لتتعاون مع سوريا في كل المجالات ومع المجتمع الدولي لدعم مستقبل تعرفه استقلالية وسلامة وازدهار سوريا وشعبها. شكرا.
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2: Due to some language translation problems, we'll continue with our news. Iraq's prime minister visited Tehran as Baghdad continues its diplomatic outreach across the region, balancing ties with neighboring Iran and the United States amid heightened Middle East tensions.
7: Iraqi Prime Minister Ali al-Zaidi visited Tehran for talks with Iranian leaders focused on bilateral ties, regional developments, and security cooperation. Iranian President Masoud Pezeshkian welcomed al-Zaidi at Saadabad Palace following the Iraqi leader's arrival in the Iranian capital. The discussions covered issues of mutual interest, bilateral cooperation, and efforts to strengthen security and stability across the region. The visit comes as regional powers continue diplomatic engagement amid heightened tensions and ongoing conflicts across the Middle East.

0: Al-Zaidi's trip to Tehran follows recent meetings with U.S. President Donald Trump, where the two leaders discussed expanding economic cooperation between Washington and Baghdad. The Tehran visit forms part of a broader regional diplomatic tour that also includes stops in Turkey, Saudi Arabia, and Syria. The meetings highlight Iraq's efforts to maintain dialogue with regional and international partners while promoting stability and economic cooperation. The visit underscores Baghdad's continued balancing of relations with both neighboring Iran and the United States amid a rapidly evolving regional landscape.
1: The United States and Saudi Arabia have signed a landmark nuclear agreement that deepens strategic ties but is expected to face scrutiny over its regional security implications.
2: The US and Saudi Arabia have signed a nuclear-powered deal which would enable Riyadh to enrich uranium and build reactors with US technology. But it is also raising concerns it could become a path for the kingdom to develop nuclear weapons. Washington and Riyadh's agreement allows for the enrichment of uranium and the reprocessing of nuclear waste, both potential pathways to a nuclear weapon. It doesn't compel Saudi Arabia to allow snap inspections by the UN's International Atomic Energy Agency, which would guard against secret nuclear enrichment. A concern because Saudi's crown prince has said Riyadh will develop nuclear weapons if its regional rival Iran does. A civilian nuclear deal has been in the works for years, but non-proliferation groups warned against it. The deal may raise consistency questions. Iran's refusal to give up its nuclear enrichment program was one justification for the U.S. war on it. President Donald Trump also said on Thursday that the deal only goes ahead if Riyadh joins the Abraham Accords to normalize relations with Israel, an action the kingdom has so far refused to take. The U.S. says a bilateral safeguards agreement was also signed, which includes non-proliferation agreements under the U.S. Atomic Energy Act. Here's Secretary of State Marco Rubio.
3: One of the best safeguards is to make sure that American technology and American companies are the ones that are involved in doing it. If, on the other hand, a country pursues nuclear technology with another country, well, then we don't really control those safeguards.
2: The deal now goes to Congress for 90 days, where blocking it would require a two-thirds majority to override a presidential veto. Some Democratic lawmakers have expressed concern it could lead to an arms race in the Middle East. Senator Edward Markey said they are allowing Saudi Arabia, a belligerent and authoritarian nation, to develop nuclear weapons technologies while starting a war with Iran under the guise of preventing an Iranian nuclear bomb.
1: U.S. President Donald Trump has not spoken with Saudi leaders since announcing earlier on Thursday that a civilian nuclear deal is contingent on Riyadh, joining the Abraham Accords to normalize retaliation with Israel, an action the kingdom has so far refused to take.
4: He wants to see these countries sign the Abraham Accord. It was one of the most historic accomplishments of his first term, and it continues to be a long-term goal of his to expand those accords to ultimately come to a place where the Middle East can be a peaceful and stable region. And yes, this deal with Saudi Arabia, the energy deal, is contingent on this condition as far as the president is concerned. So we'll continue to talk with our Saudi counterparts to get the deal finalized and hopefully see them joining the Abraham Accords very soon. Well, look, the president is always the final deal maker, as you know, and this is something that he has mentioned on numerous occasions. Going back, I can provide you with those statements, and he has said if they don't join the Abraham Accords, the deal is off. So we'll continue to have those conversations with our Saudi counterparts moving forward. As you know, the president just put out this statement a few hours ago. I don't believe he's had a call with MBS in the hours since. However, this is something that he has raised in previous conversations and has also said many times in the past. Well, again, this agreement is still being worked out. It will eventually, hopefully, be finalized with the condition that the president spoke about this morning. But this agreement in particular, as it's been discussed thus far, does give priority access for American companies in the Saudi nuclear energy program, which will ultimately benefit American industry workers and supply chains. So the deal that has been discussed thus far and will continue to be discussed absolutely puts America first, and that's obviously very important to this president.
1: U.S. President Donald Trump announced his intention to run for a fourth term as President of the United States in 2028 during White House Press Freedom Dinner.

0: So we've hit Iran very hard. Their Navy is gone. Their Air Force is gone. 250 jets, no longer. 159 boats, good boats. In fact, I said, why the hell didn't we keep them? We could have used them. But 159, but all at the bottom of the sea. They have no radar. They have very few drones left, despite what you see. And every once in a while, they're going to set some things up, but they don't have much left. And by the way, they are talking to us right now. They'd love to make a deal. I don't think they're ready to. I don't think it's time yet, but I'm willing to listen. But they cannot have a nuclear weapon. We don't want to see Washington, D.C., or any of our cities, or Israel, or frankly, the Middle East, destroyed with a nuclear weapon, because I know the power of nuclear weapons. I see it. I get to see it. We're not going to let that happen. So this is all about, we will not let them have a nuclear weapon. We are all doing good together. That's why tonight, to show just how much I care about the press, and I want to save your ratings, I'm pleased to announce my intention to, and this is a somewhat of a scoop, my intention to run for a fourth term as President of the United States. I will be doing that. I will be having an official. In fact, I think I have. Yeah. I won three times. Now I'm going to do it again. Thank you. I'm going to do it. Should be easy. I'm getting very good at running for president. No, I won three times. Did very well the second time, by the way. It's a rigged election, but we don't have to talk about it. You know, it's interesting. When you come back and you do a good job like we did, and you don't care about it so much. But we do have to tighten up these elections because they really are in seriously bad shape. But on a serious note, I want to say once again, I just want to thank you all. It's been an interesting evening. I didn't really know what to expect. And it's far worse than I actually thought. But if you want to know that, but I didn't know exactly what to expect. And I've made a lot of friends tonight. I've made a lot of good friends tonight, probably made some enemies also.
1: As students protest over India's medical entrance exam paper leaks intensify, families of students who died by suicide say the uncertainty and pressure following the exam cancellation contributed to their losses.
2: As New Delhi broils with student protests, a family mourns its loss. The idea of retaking one of India's most competitive exams was so dreadful for Pradeep Kumar that the pressure on the 22-year-old became unbearable. Pradeep had dreamed of becoming a doctor. To see that dream realized, his father, a farmer, sold off land and took out a bank loan to help cover the costs of his son's prep for a national entrance exam for med school. More than 2 million aspiring medical students sat for the exam, called the National Eligibility Cum Entrance Test, or NEET. But in the middle of May, the government ordered a retest after canceling the results of the first exam amid allegations of paper leaks. And days later, Pradeep Kumar died by suicide. His mother said Pradeep thought there was already too much debt burden on his father. He worked hard for the test. Rather than take it again, she said, he just decided to die. Reuters interviewed families of three students who said the cancellation of the original examination and uncertainty over the retest contributed to their children's deaths. Student suicides have become a rallying point for thousands of young protesters demanding accountability from Prime Minister Narendra Modi's government. The controversy over the exams has triggered months of protests that escalated this week when demonstrators tried to march to Parliament. Organizers said nearly 180 people were injured after police used canes and fired tear gas. The protest movement calls itself the Cockroach Junta Party, or CJP, defiantly taking the name after India's Chief Justice derided protesting students as cockroaches. The movement continued this week with protesters joining opposition parties and demanding the resignation of Education Minister Dharmendra Pradhan. CJP, which is leading the protests in New Delhi, says 21 students died by suicide in cases it believes were linked to the cancellation of examinations. Reuters could not independently verify the CJP's suicide numbers.

0: what he called a failure of the system for his son's death. He said he would not immerse his son's ashes in the Ganges River, part of Hindu last rites, until India's education minister resigned.
1: Opposition parties and student groups staged protests across India, keeping up pressure on Education Minister Dharmendra Pradhan to resign as talks continued with the leaders of the youth-led cockroach movement.
2: Indian National Congress!
3: Opposition parties and left-wing student groups held demonstrations across India on Friday, keeping up pressure on Education Minister Dharmendra Pradhan to resign. Protests took place in Srinagar, Kolkata, Mumbai, and Pune, where demonstrators marched through the streets carrying banners and Indian flags, chanting slogans against Prime Minister Narendra Modi and calling for Pradhan to step down. Leaders of India's youth-led cockroach movement said on Friday that the government has sought time until Saturday afternoon to respond on their demand for the education minister's resignation over exam paper leaks, following talks between the two sides. The talks came hours after activist Sonam Wangchuck ended his 26-day hunger strike, raising hopes that the two sides could reach a breakthrough after tens of thousands of angry youth converged in the Dak capital New Delhi this week to demand the minister's resignation. Besides the resignation of Pradhan, the self-named Cockroach Janta Party wants police cases filed against protesters dropped and compensation paid to families of more than a dozen students who local media reported took their own lives after the exam paper leak in May. The anti-government protests represent the biggest youth challenge to Prime Minister Narendra Modi since he came to power in 2014. Opposition parties have echoed the movement's demands and have disrupted the monsoon session of parliament that began this week.
1: The Prime Minister of the Democratic Republic of the Congo has pledged further support for the frontline healthcare workers after many walked off the job in protest over unpaid salaries.
4: Democratic Republic of Congo. Prime Minister Judith Suminwa Tuluka visited the Ebola-struck town of Mongbualu on Friday, July 24th, where health workers urged the government to address salary delays under its free health care program, saying many had gone unpaid for 2 months during the outbreak response. Tuluka toured Mongbualu General Hospital as authorities intensified efforts to curb the country's worst Ebola outbreak in years. A government review of surveillance data earlier this week revised the official toll to 2,864 confirmed cases and 1,204 deaths. The World Health Organization has warned the true scale of the outbreak could be larger, as numerous infections are being identified outside known transmission chains. Mongbualu, located in Ituri province, is among the hardest hit health zones. Tuluka acknowledged the shortages highlighted by hospital staff, noting that the government was supplying laboratories, medical equipment, and ambulances while also working to improve conditions for healthcare workers. During her visit, she presented a certificate to an Ebola survivor who had been declared recovered. While the hospital's medical director welcomed Tuluka's visit, they emphasized that many frontline workers were still waiting for the payment of salaries promised by the government. Tuluka reiterated the government's commitment to preventing the Ebola outbreak from exacerbating the humanitarian crisis in Ituri. Health workers have stressed that resolving staffing and funding issues will be critical as authorities continue to scale up surveillance, treatment facilities, and community outreach in this epicenter of transmission. Over the past few weeks, healthcare workers have been protesting lack of payment and support as healthcare facilities in the region suffer under the pressure of responding to the disease.
1: And this is all of the world news for this hour. Now we continue with World of Economy and Sports. 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
5: Ziraat Bank is with you all around the world.

0: I think what's moving stocks today is simply the fact that there's a realization that we can see the chip stocks selling off and the whole AI spend has come into play. Intel announced fantastic earnings, blockbuster earnings, as a matter of fact, and the stock's down 4 points. And there you go. Instead, what's up today is energy, it's pharmaceuticals, it's defense. I think this realization that the Iran war is going to continue for much longer than we've, would have liked, and energy prices vis-a-vis inflation, interest rates, all those things are playing into the market. So we're seeing a rotation away from the AI spend and into much what I think safer parts of the market. Pharmaceuticals have been flying, and that's been, I think, where we see the rotation in the market right now.
1: Anthropic CEO Dario Amodei on Friday said Anthropic had signed supply deals with Samsung Electronics and SK Hynix without providing further detail during an AI forum hosted by South Korea's President Lee Jae-myung. In May, Anthropic raised funding at a post-money valuation of $965 billion, naming Samsung Electronics, SK Hynix, and Micron MUO as partners whose technologies play a critical role in the supply of memory, storage, and logic chips. At Friday's forum, SK Group Chairman Che said Anthropic was making its own computing power without elaborating, potentially referring to a plan that the AI lab is exploring the possibility of designing its own chips. An Anthropic spokesperson said the startup had no updates to share, but is always exploring options, drawing on a range of chips for a diversified approach to computing. Anthropic CEO Amodei made no comment on the reported plan. Demand for Anthropic's AI model Claude has accelerated in 2026, and the plan, if confirmed, underscores the urgency in the AI sector to respond to the shortage of chips to power and develop more advanced systems.
2: Anthropic has deepened our investment in and our partnership with Korea in a number of ways over the last year. We recently opened an office in Seoul, bringing us closer to Korea's incredible talent pool and the AI ecosystem. We work closely with a number of startups and leading enterprises in Korea, including some on this stage, including Naver, Nexon, LG Group, Samsung, and the SK Group, which are represented here. And of course, we recently signed investments and supply agreements with some of the world's biggest memory providers, including Samsung and the SK Group. And we look forward to continuing to expand that collaboration.
1: Anthropic released Claude Opus 5, a new artificial intelligence model the company says approaches the performance of its most powerful system at half the price. The San Francisco-based startup, a chief rival to OpenAI, said the model tops industry benchmarks for coding and knowledge work while consuming fewer computing resources than earlier versions. The claim addressed the rising concerns of business customers who have balked at the expense of running advanced AI systems. Claude competes with OpenAI's ChatGPT and Google's Gemini, and customers pay based on the amount of work performed, measured in units called tokens. Opus 5 cost $5 per million input tokens and $25 per million output tokens, half the price of Fable 5, Anthropic's most expensive publicly available offering. The company said the new model performs close to Fable 5 across many tasks, despite the lower cost. Cost has become a major issue after Anthropic and its arch rival OpenAI both filed for stock market listings in June. Wall Street is scrutinizing their business performance more closely than ever ahead of their market's debuts. The Alpine farmers, who make one of Switzerland's most famous cheeses, are seeking to fill the hole in sales left by U.S. tariffs, which have caused demand to crater.

in one of their most important export markets. Gruyere cheese was hit by a new U.S. tariff of 10% imposed last year, rising to 12.5% this year. Its producers association responded by reduced production by 5% to protect prices. The U.S. market had traditionally represented about 13% of sales for the cheese, which has a stronger taste and slightly sockier smell than its hole-riddled compatriot Emmental. Cheese trader Anthony Margot, who ages thousands of wheels at a time in his cellar, where the neat wooden shelves holding the golden delicacy reach towards the ceiling, said they were heavily impacted in 2026. Last year, we faced restrictions on Gruyere. Tariffs certainly didn't help, though there were other factors involved as well, said cheesemaker Alexandra Murith, who spends the summer with his wife and four children tending cows that graze on mountain pastures and provide milk with which Gruyere is made. The production cut has hit farmers hard, Margot said, but they are reluctant to provide exact figures. For the most heavily exported type of Gruyere, produced at lower altitudes, the 5% reduction has been maintained for a second year. For the kind produced by Murith, there is no quota for the coming season.

0: The United States will impose tariffs of 10 to 12.5% on imported goods from 60 economies starting on Friday. Citing Section 301 of the Trade Act of 1974, the Office of the U.S. Trade Representative said Thursday. The new trade measures are scheduled to take effect just as the temporary 10% worldwide tariffs expire at 12:01 Friday. The administration of President Donald Trump had turned to those temporary levies after the Supreme Court struck down his broader tariff initiatives in February. The USTR justified the latest levies by pointing to international labor standards. The economies include Argentina, Bangladesh, Cambodia, Canada, Ecuador, El Salvador, Guatemala, Honduras, India, Indonesia, Jordan, Malaysia, Mexico, Pakistan, Sri Lanka, Trinidad and Tobago, and the United Kingdom, according to the release. A variable rate of 10 or 12.5%, net of the most favored nation rate, will apply to certain non-exempted products from economies including the European Union, Japan, South Korea, and Switzerland. Meanwhile, a 12.5% duty will be imposed on all other investigated economies. Notably, the Trump administration also provides exemptions for certain products, such as those that could lead to domestic supply crunch or economy-wide disruption, and products that cannot be grown or produced in the United States in sufficient quantities or at reasonable prices.
1: Ziraat Bank is with you all around the world.
2: Italian Football Federation has agreed to a four-year deal with former national team midfielder Andrea Pirlo to become Italy's next head coach, according to reports in Italian media, including Sky Sport Italy, La Repubblica, and Gazzetta dello Sport. The reported agreement comes shortly after Pep Guardiola and Carlo Ancelotti both declined offers to manage the national squad. Italy have been searching for a new coach since Gennaro Gattuso stepped down in April after the four times world champions failed to qualify for a third successive World Cup finals. He previously managed Juventus during the 2020-21 season, securing both the Coppa Italia and the Italian Super Cup, and currently leads UAE First Division club Dubai United. Italian football is facing one of its deepest crises in decades, and the appointment of a new national team coach is seen as the first step in a wider effort to rebuild a youth development and talent pathway system that has deteriorated significantly in a country where football remains a national obsession. Zinedine Zidane.

0: Zidane is expected to take charge of the France national team, succeeding Didier Deschamps after the end of his 14-year tenure. The French football legend has been out of coaching since leaving Real Madrid, where he guided the club to three consecutive UEFA Champions League titles. Deschamps stepped down after leading France through one of the most successful periods in its history, including the 2018 FIFA World Cup triumph and a runners-up finish 4 years later. As a player, Zidane inspired France to its first World Cup title in 1998 before helping the national team lift the European Championship 2 years later. The former midfielder won the Ballon d'Or in 1998 and remains one of the most celebrated figures in French football. His appointment will mark his first international coaching role following his highly successful spell in club football. France will look to build on its recent international success under a new era of leadership with one of the country's greatest football icons at the helm. Real Madrid held a training session and scrimmage match against Spanish third-tier side Alcorcón on Friday as new coach José Mourinho watched on. José Mourinho led his first open preseason training session since taking charge of Real Madrid, with the media invited to watch the team's preparations for the new campaign. The workout marked the beginning of Real Madrid's preseason under Mourinho, offering the first glimpse of his methods and leadership on the training ground. Much of Real's star-studded squad are still resting following their participation at this summer's World Cup tournament won by Spain. Mourinho returned to Real Madrid in June for a second spell after a disappointing campaign last season in which they missed out on the La Liga title and were eliminated from the Champions League quarterfinals. Real Madrid begin their 2026-27 La Liga campaign against Espanyol on August 22nd.
1: You mentioned Pep earlier. Have you spoken to him at all since you took the job? And do you plan to speak to him much going forward?
2: I spoke with Pep a lot since he decided to leave the club. I was with him a week ago. We spent some hours together. But the relation with Pep since I was with under 23 always has been quite close.
1: And do you expect to sort of speak to him much, you know, week to week, or do you want to leave him alone to enjoy his retirement?
2: No, he needs to enjoy his moment, and I also need to do my job and to find a solution for myself. First of all, for me, it's important to make it clear that I'm here to do what I want, my job, in the way I want. I'm not here to try to copy someone, or I'm just here to try to do my job, to install my football, my idea, the way I see the football. And then if it's more easy or more difficult, I don't know. I think it's a nice challenge. It's a privilege for me here. I feel very happy to be here.
3: If City do not win the Premier League title this season under you, is that a failure?
2: At the moment, I'm here knowing that this is a club that needs to win title. As I said before, fortunately, the two previous clubs I joined, Leicester and Chelsea, we delivered titles in both clubs. And I'm joining this club thinking that we need to win titles. The only thing I can say is that 3 years ago, the treble season, I was here and was the same words about this kind of problem. In 3 years, it's still the same. So nothing happened. I don't have anything to say because it's something that is there. But again, the only thing I can say that the way the organization is working is show how serious they are, how good they are, bringing titles and more things.
3: They obviously deny all wrongdoing, and you don't have any concerns personally.
2: Me, no, to be honest.
0: Phil Philadelphia 76ers fans welcomed LeBron James to the City of Brotherly Love on Friday, with billboards greeting the NBA superstar

0: appearing outside the team's arena as residents voiced hopes the four-time champion could help deliver a long-awaited title. Others expressed surprise that the 41-year-old NBA's all-time leading scorer chose Philadelphia after spending the last eight seasons with the Los Angeles Lakers. The move generated celebrations across Pennsylvania, with Governor Josh Shapiro posting on X that LeBron is coming to Philly and proclaiming July 24th, 2026 as LeBron James Day.
1: I'm shocked, honestly. I think it's great for the city. Super excited, man. I think the Sixers will finally get a championship here now. I think he'll be able to help the young group, you know, with his experience. So it'd be exciting to see him. Definitely going to go to a few games, for sure.
2: Well, the first thing was I wasn't expecting him coming here because he didn't come last time when he signed with the Lakers. So I guess I'm excited. I'm excited because this team is going to be a cheat code. It's going to be like a 2K27 video game.
3: No, I was not surprised at the announcement simply because LeBron James, at this stage of his career, in terms of, you know, number of championships he has, he's quoted as saying that he's chasing a ghost, and that being Michael Jordan in terms of number of championships. I believe at this stage of his career, going to the Philadelphia 76ers, obviously without having spoken to him personally, but just from a observation, makes a lot of sense. They just acquired Jaylen Brown. They have Joel Embiid. The organization is known as a, you know, a good organization, so it makes a lot of sense for him right now. I think, you know, what I can say is we live in a player-driven, you know, league, and, you know, decades ago, the owners and leagues had more power, but now it's kind of flipped, and if the player wants to make that decision, I think they're well in their rights to, you know, make that decision that is in the best interests of themselves and their careers.

onward. I would like to describe

Iran's Islamic Revolution Guard Corps, IRGC, said Friday that its forces had launched fresh retaliatory strikes against U.S. bases and assets in Kuwait, Bahrain, and Jordan. In statements carried by its official news outlet, SIPA News, the IRGC said the attacks were carried out in response to what it described as U.S. crimes against Iran. The IRGC said its aerospace forces had carried out a crushing attack on Al Azraq Air Base in Jordan, causing significant damage to a number of U.S. fighter aircraft. It added that barracks housing U.S. forces at the base had also been struck, causing casualties among U.S. personnel. According to the IRGC, its forces also carried out surprise operations against U.S. military positions in Erbil, the capital of Iraq's Kurdistan region, destroying a Patriot air defense system and an espionage balloon, and hitting the U.S. troop accommodation facilities. In addition, the IRGC further claimed to have demolished three U.S. ammunition and equipment depots at the Al-Adiri camp in Kuwait and struck the watchtower of the U.S. 5th Fleet headquarters in Bahrain, causing significant damage. The IRGC also warned that people in the Middle East should immediately stay away from

0: locations where U.S. military personnel are living and operating to ensure their safety. A vessel carrying 30 crew members reported coming under attack and issued a distress call near the Strait of Hormuz, according to audio recordings from a public VHF maritime radio channel from a seafarer on Friday. In one recording, a caller identified by the seafarer as a U.S. military operator repeatedly warned a merchant vessel that it was non-compliant for continuing toward Iranian waters. "You are non-compliant by continuing towards Iran. You have been warned several times. I am preparing to fire at your engine room," the caller said, adding that the crew had 15 minutes to clear the engine room.
1: "Subject you to disabling fire."
0: A later recording captured a vessel identifying itself as Disha, reporting that it had come under attack. "This is Disha. We are attacked by unknown missiles. We require immediate assistance. We have 30 crew on board. We require immediate assistance," the caller said, reporting the vessel's position near the eastern entrance to the Strait of Hormuz. The incident came amid heightened tensions in the region, with maritime traffic around the Strait of Hormuz facing security risks. U.S. forces have recently resumed the naval blockade against vessels transiting to and from Iranian ports and coastal areas.
2: The Secretary General is deeply alarmed by the resumption of Houthi attacks on commercial vessels transiting in the Red Sea and the renewed threats to maritime navigation. The attacks on commercial vessels claimed by the Houthis risk further heightening regional tensions and widening of the current cycle of escalation, with the potential to draw Yemen deeper into the regional conflict. Further hostilities in Yemen will undermine prospects for peace and cause serious economic, humanitarian, and environmental consequences across and beyond the region. The Secretary General calls for an immediate de-escalation and urges Houthis to refrain from any further attacks or other escalatory actions in line with Security Council Resolution 2722 and subsequent relevant resolutions concerning attacks against commercial vessels and freedom of navigation in the Red Sea. International navigational rights and freedom in and around the Bab el-Mandab must be fully restored.
0: Israeli settlers set fire to homes and vehicles on Friday in Sara village near the Israeli-occupied West Bank city of Nablus, villagers said. Resident of the village told Reuters that around 200 Israeli settlers attacked the village and set fire in houses and cars at the edge of the village. Earlier on Friday, 4 Palestinians and 2 Israelis were killed in a shooting incident in the nearby village of Tal, according to Israeli and Palestinian health officials.
3: المستوطنين نزلوا من الجبل كانوا في الجبل عند المستوطنين فوق نزلوا مستوطنين فوق 201 وطلعوا على البلد طلعوا على البلد بلشوا في وين في دار متر في وين في سياره وين في شيء يحرقوه.
0: A temporary closure was imposed on the city of Nablus and the Tal area while Israeli troops set up roadblocks, the military said. Around 700,000 Israeli settlers live among 3.4 million Palestinians in the West Bank and East Jerusalem, territories Israel captured from Jordan in the 1967 war, which Palestinians seek for a future state. Turkey and 7 other Muslim-majority countries condemned what they described as Israeli violations at the Al-Aqsa Mosque compound, calling on the international community to take a firm stance. In a joint statement, the foreign ministers denounced repeated incursions into the compound by Israeli ministers and settlers under the protection of Israeli security forces.
4: The ministers further deplore and condemn in the strongest terms the illegal and extremist acts of incitement, incursions, mobilization calls, and violence by Israeli extremist ministers and groups. The ministers warn that these provocative actions fuel hatred and extremism and obstruct efforts to advance a just and lasting peace.

0: on the basis of the two-state solution.
1: The ministers also condemned restrictions on access to Jerusalem's Old City and its holy sites, saying that the measures prevent Muslim worshippers from reaching Al-Aqsa Mosque.
0: Restrictions on access to the Old City of Jerusalem and its places of worship, coupled with discriminatory and arbitrary access restrictions to the other places of worship in the Old City, constitute a flagrant violation of international law, including international humanitarian law, and an unlawful attempt to alter the historical and legal status quo.
1: The ministers stressed that the entire Al-Aqsa Mosque compound is an Islamic place of worship and reaffirmed Jordan's custodianship over the site. They called on Israel to immediately end restrictions on access to the compound and respect the historical and legal status of Jerusalem's holy sites.
0: They also called on the international community to adopt a firm position that compels Israel to halt its ongoing violations and illegal practices against Islamic and Christian holy sites in Jerusalem, as well as its violations of the sanctity of these holy places.
2: United Nations Secretary General Antonio Guterres met with Syrian President Ahmed al-Sharaa on Saturday in People's Palace in Damascus. Guterres also visited Umayyad Mosque in Old Damascus and signed in the visitor's book of the mosque. The visit represents another milestone for Syria since rebels ousted former leader Bashar al-Assad in late 2024, ending the war that began in 2011 and launching a transitional period steered by an Islamist-led leadership. At the time, Guterres described the end of the Syrian dictatorship under Assad as a sign of hope for the region. Ahmed al-Sharaa is the former head of al-Qaeda's affiliate in Syria, who until November 2025 was under terrorism-related sanctions imposed by the UN Security Council. Several senior UN officials have visited Syria since Assad's fall, including rights chief Volker Turk and UN nuclear watchdog head Rafael Grossi, while a UN Security Council delegation of ambassadors made its first ever visit to Syria late last year. Sharaa last year made a landmark visit to the UN where he became the first Syrian president in decades to address the body's General Assembly. Residents of West Zaatar were permitted brief access to their homes this week after the Lebanese army deployed to the town following the withdrawal of Israeli forces under a new pilot zone agreement. Families who had been waiting at the town's entrance for nearly 4 days were transported in by vehicle and coordinated groups under army supervision. After viewing their homes and land, residents were required to leave the area following the short visit. The Lebanese army said families are not yet permitted to permanently return, citing ongoing search operations and security clearance work in the region. Lebanese officials said West Zaatar sustained extensive destruction during Israeli strikes and that efforts to secure the area for safe return are continuing. Zeynep Nuruddin, who waited since early morning for the chance to see her home, said the town remains unlivable under current conditions, but expressed hope that residents would eventually return permanently. Another resident, Alia Abu Zain, said both her home and her children's homes were completely destroyed, but that she would like to remain in the town if permitted, citing the army's presence is important for security. A third resident, Mervan Hiraj, who said his family had been displaced for roughly 3 months, said their home had been destroyed even before they evacuated, with remaining structures burned afterward, attributing the damage to Israeli forces. The developments follow a July 20th announcement from the U.S. State Department confirming the launch of a pilot zone program in the towns of Furun, West Zaatar, and Sarefa under a framework agreement between Lebanon, the United States, and Israel, overseen by the Lebanese Military Coordination Group. The Lebanese army confirmed it deployed to West Zaatar, located north of the Litani River on July.

0: July 21st, beginning search and clearance operations shortly after Israeli forces withdrew. Lebanese Prime Minister Nawaf Salam raised the Lebanese flag over the town on July 22nd.
1: Iraqi Prime Minister Ali al-Zaidi visited Tehran for talks with Iranian leaders focused on bilateral ties, regional developments, and security cooperation. Iranian President Masoud Pezeshkian welcomed al-Zaidi at Saadabad Palace following the Iraqi leader's arrival in the Iranian capital. The discussions covered issues of mutual interest, bilateral cooperation, and efforts to strengthen security and stability across the region. The visit comes as regional powers continue diplomatic engagement amid heightened tensions and ongoing conflicts across the Middle East. Al-Zaidi's trip to Tehran follows recent meetings with U.S. President Donald Trump, where the two leaders discussed expanding economic cooperation between Washington and Baghdad. The Tehran visit forms part of a broader regional diplomatic tour that also includes stops in Turkey, Saudi Arabia, and Syria. The meetings highlight Iraq's efforts to maintain dialogue with regional and international partners while promoting stability and economic cooperation. The visit underscores Baghdad's continued balancing of relations with both neighboring Iran and the United States amid a rapidly evolving regional landscape.
2: Warehouses of Russia's largest online retailer Wildberries have become a target in the Russia-Ukraine war. On July 18th, Ukraine's drones targeted two large logistics hubs in the cities of Kutovsk and Elektrostal, killing 8 workers and disrupting operations at Wildberries, which can handle over 20 million orders per day. Just 4 days later, another round of Ukrainian attacks targeted 2 more warehouses in Krasnodar and Novinomysk, both in southern Russia. So why is Ukraine targeting what is often described as Russia's version of Amazon? Wildberries is one of the country's biggest employers. Ukraine, whose own cities are under constant attack, says it's hitting companies and infrastructure that support the Russian military. President Volodymyr Zelensky described the latest targets as logistics hubs involved in supplying Russian forces. The Kremlin has denied that Wildberries handles military supplies used for Russia's war effort. The attacks marked a new stage in Ukraine's campaign of deep strikes inside Russia to undermine Moscow's war effort. It also brings the conflict home to ordinary Russians by disrupting their lives. Russia has repeatedly targeted Ukraine's logistics hubs, as well as its energy system and power grid. The extent of the damage and the impact for customers was not immediately clear. The Kremlin said Wildberries and the merchants who trade through it are grappling with losses in the wake of attacks. Any protracted disruption to Wildberries operations is likely to be felt by many across Russia. With over 1 million sellers, the company is one of the main forces behind a nationwide shift to online retail. In Moscow, several people told Reuters they had not seen any disruption so far to deliveries from Wildberries. Wildberries started as an online shop reselling apparel from European catalogs. It has since expanded its product range and evolved into a marketplace that includes third-party vendors. The attacks on a company so central to the consumer economy appear to mark a widening of Kiev's strategy of using long-range drones to disrupt Russia's war effort and pressure the Kremlin to make peace. Russia has repeatedly targeted Ukrainian postal sites and energy infrastructure since launching the full-scale invasion in early 2022.
3: Doğrusu geri dönüşler çok çok olumluydu. 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
1: So we've hit Iran very hard. Their Navy is gone. Their Air Force is gone. 250 jets, no longer. 159 boats, good boats. In fact, I said, why the hell didn't we keep them? We could have used them. But 159, but all at the bottom of the sea. They have no radar. They have very few drones left, despite what you see. And every once in a while, they're going to set some things up, but they don't have much left. And by the way, they are talking to us right now. They'd love to make a deal. I don't think they're ready to. I don't think it's time yet, but I'm willing to listen. But they cannot have a nuclear weapon. We don't want to see Washington, D.C., or any of our cities, or Israel, or frankly, the Middle East, destroyed with a nuclear weapon, because I know the power of nuclear weapons. I see it. I get to see it. We're not going to let that happen. So this is all about, we will not let them have a nuclear weapon. We are all doing good together. That's why tonight, to show just how much I care about the press, and I want to save your ratings, I'm pleased to announce my intention to, and this is somewhat of a scoop, my intention to run for a fourth term as President of the United States. I will be doing that. I will be having an official. In fact, I think I have. Yeah. I won three times. Now I'm going to do it again. Thank you. I'm going to do it. Should be easy. I'm getting very good at running for president. No, I won three times. Did very well the second time, by the way. It's a rigged election, but we don't have to talk about it. You know, it's interesting. When you come back and you do a good job like we did, you don't care about it so much. But we do have to tighten up these elections because they really are in seriously bad shape. But on a serious note, I want to say once again, I just want to thank you all. It's been an interesting evening. I didn't really know what to expect. And it's far worse than I actually thought. But if you want to know the truth. But I didn't know exactly what to expect. And I've made a lot of friends tonight. I've made a lot of good friends tonight, probably made some enemies also.

As New Delhi broils with student protests, a family mourns its loss. The idea of retaking one of India's most competitive exams was so dreadful for Pradeep Kumar that the pressure on the 22-year-old became unbearable. Pradeep had dreamed of becoming a doctor. To see that dream realized, his father, a farmer, sold off land and took out a bank loan to help cover the costs of his son's prep for a national entrance exam for med school. More than 2 million aspiring medical students sat for the exam, called the National Eligibility Come Entrance Test, or NEET. But in the middle of May, the government ordered a retest after canceling the results of the first exam amid allegations of paper leaks. And days later, Pradeep Kumar died by suicide. His mother said Pradeep thought there was already too much debt burden on his father. He worked hard for the test. Rather than take it again, she said, he just decided to die. Reuters interviewed families of three students who said the cancellation of the original examination and uncertainty over the retest

0: protest contributed to their children's deaths. Student suicides have become a rallying point for thousands of young protesters demanding accountability from Prime Minister Narendra Modi's government. The controversy over the exams has triggered months of protests that escalated this week when demonstrators tried to march to Parliament. Organizers said nearly 180 people were injured after police used canes and fired tear gas. The protest movement calls itself the Cockroach Junta Party, or CJP, defiantly taking the name after India's Chief Justice derided protesting students as cockroaches. The movement continued this week with protesters joining opposition parties in demanding the resignation of Education Minister Dharmendra Pradhan. CJP, which is leading the protests in New Delhi, says 21 students died by suicide in cases it believes were linked to the cancellation of examinations. Reuters could not independently verify the CJP's suicide numbers. The offices of the Prime Minister, Education Minister, and the top government spokesperson did not respond to requests for comment on the protests and the student deaths. The government has not commented on the deaths of the exam candidates. Police officials told Reuters they had registered as suicides the deaths of the three students whose parents Reuters interviewed, and that the cases were still under investigation. They did not comment on the reason for the deaths, which Reuters was unable to independently confirm. At a protest in New Delhi, Sheikh Jafar Hussain spoke to the crowd and told Reuters his daughter, Sheikh Sana, took her own life after learning she would need to retake the test. He said she got really scared because of this exam leak and was worried if she would pass this exam. The fear killed her.
1: My son, Kahan, he killed himself.
0: Prashant Patel said his son, Kahan, also died by suicide. He said the system was responsible for his son's death.
1: He lost his life because of this corrupt system and failure of the system.
0: For thousands of Indian families, the examination is more than just a test. It is seen as a gateway to financial security in a country where competition is fierce and opportunities can be scarce. Only around 6% of candidates secure a medical college seat through the test, according to government data. Modi said in a rare video message on Thursday that he was pained by the paper leaks and promised strict action against those responsible. Also on Thursday, Education Minister Dharmendra Pradhan posted on X that the government was committed to discussing NEET and youth concerns. Families often spend years of savings on tuition or borrow heavily in the hope that a child will win admission to medical school. Kumar's father blamed what he called a failure of the system for his son's death. He said he would not immerse his son's ashes in the Ganges River, part of Hindu last rites, until India's education minister resigned.
2: Opposition parties and left-wing student groups held demonstrations across India on Friday, keeping up pressure on Education Minister Dharmendra Pradhan to resign. Protests took place in Srinagar, Kolkata, Mumbai, and Pune, where demonstrators marched through the streets carrying banners and Indian flags, chanting slogans against Prime Minister Narendra Modi and calling for Pradhan to step down. Leaders of India's youth-led cockroach movement said on Friday that the government has sought time until Saturday afternoon to respond on their demand for the education minister's resignation over exam paper leaks, following talks between the two sides. The talks came hours after activist Sonam Wangchuck ended his 26-day hunger strike, raising hopes that the two sides could reach a breakthrough after tens of thousands of angry youth converged in the Dak capital New Delhi this week to demand the minister's resignation. Besides the resignation of Pradhan, the self-named Cockroach Janta Party wants police cases filed against protesters dropped and compensation paid to families of more than a dozen students who local media reported took their own lives after the exam paper leak in May. The anti-government protests represent the biggest youth challenge to Prime Minister Narendra Modi since he came to power in 2014. Opposition parties have echoed the movement's demands and have disrupted the monsoon session of parliament that began this week.

0: demonstrated the resolve to continue to support the court through difficult times and to ensure that it can discharge its critical mandate in the interests of the international community as a whole and victims of atrocity crimes the world over.
1: Democratic Republic of Congo. Prime Minister Judith Suminwa Teluka visited the Ebola-struck town of Mongwalu on Friday, July 24th, where health workers urged the government to address salary delays under its free health care program, saying many had gone unpaid for 2 months during the outbreak response. Teluka toured Mongwalu General Hospital as authorities intensified efforts to curb the country's worst Ebola outbreak in years. A government review of surveillance data earlier this week revised the official toll to 2,864 confirmed cases and 1,204 deaths. The World Health Organization has warned the true scale of the outbreak could be larger, as numerous infections are being identified outside known transmission chains. Mongwalu, located in Ituri province, is among the hardest hit health zones. Teluka acknowledged the shortages highlighted by hospital staff, noting that the government was supplying laboratories, medical equipment, and ambulances while also working to improve conditions for healthcare workers. During her visit, she presented a certificate to an Ebola survivor who had been declared recovered. While the hospital's medical director welcomed Teluka's visit, they emphasized that many frontline workers were still waiting for the payment of salaries promised by the government. Teluka reiterated the government's commitment to preventing the Ebola outbreak from exacerbating the humanitarian crisis in Ituri. Health workers have stressed that resolving staffing and funding issues will be critical as authorities continue to scale up surveillance, treatment facilities, and community outreach in this epicenter of transmission. Over the past few weeks, healthcare workers have been protesting lack of payment and support as healthcare facilities in the region suffer under the pressure of responding to the disease. An A400M Airbus military plane carried out tests to prepare to support firefighting efforts in southwest France. Prime Minister Sébastien Lecornu ordered its deployment on Saturday to help contain raging wildfires in the Cap Ferret Peninsula, which have showed no signs of abating. The A400M is capable of carrying 20 tons of fire retardant, equivalent to two dash planes, an expert said on BFM TV. Firefighters worked with Army personnel to load a firefighting test kit on the plane. The plane flew and did a test water dump above the Orleans-Brycey Air Base. Thousands of people were evacuated from suburbs near Bordeaux on Saturday as wildfires in areas around the city in southwest France showed no signs of abating. Prime Minister Sébastien Lecornu said more than 141,000 people had so far been evacuated from the Gironde and Landes regions close to Bordeaux, where the wildfires broke out this week. So far this month, temperatures have averaged 32.2 degrees Celsius across the broader Aquitaine region, which is 7.3 degrees Celsius above the normal high for July between 1961 and 1990, according to data on Reuters Climate Monitor.

The Spanish government declared a national emergency for the first time as the country struggles to tackle multiple fires amid a heat wave. In Madrid and the nearby province of Avila, blazes prompted the evacuation of some 60,000 people from towns west of the capital. The fires are being fanned by a heat wave with temperatures are expected to top 39 degrees Celsius. Two major fires near Madrid merged into one single blaze that had quickly charred 30 square kilometers by Friday afternoon. Regional President Isabel Díaz Ayuso called it the worst in Madrid's history. Francisco Martín, the central government representative for the region of Madrid, said that another 20,000 people were

0: ordered to shelter at home. Martin said more evacuations could be coming and that the priority now was to protect the town of San Lorenzo, the home of the Escorial, Philip II's 16th century royal palace and monastery. Meanwhile, a blaze in Avila, less than 2 hours northwest of Madrid, consumed 90 square kilometers. Spain's civil guard arrested one man and is investigating another for allegedly having used heavy machinery in an area where it was prohibited for fire risk. Police believe a spark ignited the fire on Thursday. Spanish Minister for the Ecological Transition, Sarah Aguson, said that Spain witnessed 1,140 square kilometers already burned this year, more than five times the burned terrain it had through the first half of 2025. Spain experienced record temperatures in recent summers.
1: Ziraat Bank is with you all around the world.

0: I think what's moving stocks today is simply the fact that there's a realization that we can see the chip stocks selling off and the whole AI spend has come into play. Intel announced fantastic earnings, blockbuster earnings, as a matter of fact, and the stock's down 4 points. And there you go. Instead, what's up today is energy, it's pharmaceuticals, it's defense. I think this realization that the Iran war is going to continue for much longer than we've, you know, would have liked, and energy prices vis-a-vis inflation, interest rates, all those things are playing into the market. So we're seeing a rotation away from the AI spend and into much what I think safer parts of the market. Pharmaceuticals have been flying, and that's been, I think, where we see the rotation in the market right now.
1: Anthropic CEO Dario Amodei on Friday said Anthropic had signed supply deals with Samsung Electronics and SK Hynix without providing further detail during an AI forum hosted by South Korea's President Lee Jae-myung. In May, Anthropic raised funding at a post-money valuation of $965 billion, naming Samsung Electronics, SK Hynix, and Micron MUO as partners whose technologies play a critical role in the supply of memory, storage, and logic chips. At Friday's forum, SK Group Chairman Che said Anthropic was making its own computing power without elaborating, potentially referring to a plan that the AI lab is exploring the possibility of designing its own chips. An Anthropic spokesperson said the startup had no updates to share, but is always exploring options, drawing on a range of chips for a diversified approach to computing. Anthropic CEO Amodei made no comment on the reported plan. Demand for Anthropic's AI model Claude has accelerated in 2026, and the plan, if confirmed, underscores the urgency in the AI sector to respond to the shortage of chips to power and develop more advanced systems.
2: Anthropic has deepened our investment in and our partnership with Korea in a number of ways over the last year. We recently opened an office in Seoul, bringing us closer to Korea's incredible talent pool and the AI ecosystem. We work closely with a number of startups and leading enterprises in Korea, including some on this stage, including Naver, Nexon, LG Group, Samsung, and the SK Group, which are represented here. And of course, we recently signed investments and supply agreements with some of the world's biggest memory providers, including Samsung and the SK Group. And we look forward to continuing to expand that collaboration.
1: Anthropic released Claude Opus 5, a new artificial intelligence model the company says approaches the performance of its most powerful system at half the price. The San Francisco-based startup, a chief rival to OpenAI, said the model tops industry benchmarks for coding and knowledge work while consuming fewer computing resources than earlier versions. The claim addressed the rising concerns of business customers who have balked at the expense of running advanced AI systems. Claude competes with OpenAI's ChatGPT and Google's Gemini, and customers pay based on the amount of work performed, measured in units called tokens. Opus 5 cost $5 per million input tokens and $25 per million output tokens, half the price of Fable 5, Anthropic's most expensive publicly available offering. The company said the new model performs close to Fable 5 across many tasks, despite the lower cost. Cost has become a major issue after Anthropic and its arch-rival OpenAI both filed for stock market listings in June. Wall Street is scrutinizing their business performance more closely than ever ahead of their market's debuts. The Alpine farmers who make one of Switzerland's most famous cheeses are seeking to fill the hole in sales left by U.S. tariffs, which have caused demand to crater in one of their most important export markets. Gruyere cheese was hit by a new U.S. tariff of 10% imposed last year, rising to 12.5% this year. Its producers' association responded by reduced production by 5% to protect prices. The U.S. market had traditionally represented about 13% of sales for the cheese, which has a stronger taste and slightly sockier smell than its hole-riddled compatriot Emmental. Cheese trader Anthony Margot, who ages thousands of wheels at a time in his cellar, where the neat wooden shelves holding the golden delicacy reach towards the ceiling, said they were heavily impacted in 2026. Last year, we faced restrictions on Gruyere. Tariffs certainly didn't help, though there were other factors involved as well, said cheesemaker Alexandra Murith, who spends the summer with his wife and four children tending cows that graze on mountain pastures and provide milk with which Gruyere is made. The production cut has hit farmers hard, Margot said, but they are reluctant to provide exact figures. For the most heavily exported type of Gruyere, produced at lower altitudes, the 5% reduction has been maintained for a second year. For the kind produced by Murith, there is no quota for the coming season.

0: The United States will impose tariffs of 10 to 12.5% on imported goods from 60 economies starting on Friday. Citing Section 301 of the Trade Act of 1974, the Office of the U.S. Trade Representative said Thursday. The new trade measures are scheduled to take effect just as the temporary 10% worldwide tariffs expire at 12:01 Friday. The administration of President Donald Trump had turned to those temporary levies after the Supreme Court struck down his broader tariff initiatives in February. The USTR justified the latest levies by pointing to international labor standards. The economies include Argentina, Bangladesh, Cambodia, Canada, Ecuador, El Salvador, Guatemala, Honduras, India, Indonesia, Jordan, Malaysia, Mexico, Pakistan, Sri Lanka, Trinidad and Tobago, and the United Kingdom, according to the release. A variable rate of 10 or 12.5%, net of the most favored nation rate, will apply to certain non-exempted products from economies including the European Union, Japan, South Korea, and Switzerland. Meanwhile, a 12.5% duty will be imposed on all other investigated economies. Notably, the Trump administration also provides exemptions for certain products, such as those that could lead to domestic supply crunch or economy-wide disruption, and products that cannot be grown or produced in the United States in sufficient quantities or at reasonable prices.
1: Ziraat Bank is with you all around the world.
2: The Italian Football Federation has agreed to a four-year deal with former national team midfielder Andrea Pirlo to become Italy's next head coach, according to reports in Italian media, including Sky Sport Italy, La Repubblica, and Gazzetta dello Sport. The reported agreement comes shortly after Pep Guardiola and Carlo Ancelotti both declined offers to manage the national squad. Italy have been searching for a new coach since Gennaro Gattuso stepped down in April after the four times world champions failed to qualify for a third successive World Cup finals. He previously managed Juventus during the 2020-21 season, securing both the Coppa Italia and the Italian Super Cup, and currently leads UAE First Division club Dubai United. Italian football is facing one of its deepest crises in decades, and the appointment of a new national team coach is seen as the first step in a wider effort to rebuild a youth development and talent pathway system that has deteriorated significantly in a country where football remains a national obsession. Zinedine Zidane is expected to take charge of the France national team, succeeding Didier Deschamps after the end of his 14-year tenure. The French football legend has been out of coaching since leaving Real Madrid, where he guided the club to three consecutive UEFA Champions League titles. Deschamps stepped down after leading France through one of the most successful periods in its history, including the 2018 FIFA World Cup triumph and a runners-up finish 4 years later. As a player, Zidane inspired France to its first World Cup title in 1998 before helping the national team lift the European Championship 2 years later. The former midfielder won the Ballon d'Or in 1998 and remains one of the most celebrated figures in French football. His appointment will mark his first international coaching role following his highly successful spell in club football. France will look to build on its recent international success under a new era of leadership with one of the country's greatest football icons at the helm. Real Madrid held a training session and scrimmage match against Spanish third-tier side Alcorcón on Friday as new coach José Mourinho watched on. José Mourinho led his first open preseason training session since taking charge of Real Madrid, with the media invited to watch the team's preparations for the new campaign. The workout marked the beginning of Real Madrid's preseason under Mourinho, offering the first glimpse of his methods and leadership on the training ground. Much of Real's star-studded squad are still resting following their participation at this summer's World Cup tournament won by Spain. Mourinho returned to Real Madrid in June for a second spell after a disappointing campaign last season in which they missed out on the La Liga title and were eliminated from the Champions League quarterfinals. Real Madrid begin their 2026-27 La Liga campaign against Espanyol on August 22nd.
3: You mentioned Pep earlier. Have you spoken to him at all since you took the job? And do you plan to speak to him much going forward?
4: Yeah, I spoke with Pep a lot since he decided to leave the club. I was with him a week ago. We spent some hours together. But the relation with Pep since I was with under 23 always has been quite close.
3: And do you expect to sort of speak to him much, you know, week to week, or do you want to leave him alone to enjoy his retirement?
4: No, he needs to enjoy his moment, and I also need to do my job and to find a solution for myself. First of all, for me, it's important to make it clear that I'm here to do what I want, my job, in the way I want. I'm not here to try to copy someone, or I'm just here to try to do my job, to install my football, my idea, the way I see the football. And then if it's more easy or more difficult, I don't know. I think it's a nice challenge. It's a privilege for me here. I feel very happy to be here.
5: If City do not win the Premier League title this season under you, is that a failure?
4: Again, at

0: moment, a mere knowing that this is a club that needs to win title. As I said before, fortunately, the two previous clubs I joined, Leicester and Chelsea, we delivered titles in both clubs. And I'm joining this club thinking that we need to win titles. The only thing I can say is that 3 years ago, the treble season, I was here and was the same words about this kind of problem. In 3 years, it's still the same. So nothing happened. I don't have anything to say because it's something that is there. But again, the only thing I can say is that the way the organization is working is show how serious they are, how good they are, bringing titles and more things.
1: They obviously deny all wrongdoing, and you don't have any concerns personally.
0: Me, no, to be honest.
2: Philadelphia 76ers fans welcomed LeBron James to the city of brotherly love on Friday, with billboards greeting the NBA superstar appearing outside the team's arena as residents voiced hopes the four-time champion could help deliver a long-awaited title. Others expressed surprise that the 41-year-old NBA's all-time leading scorer chose Philadelphia after spending the last 8 seasons with the Los Angeles Lakers. The move generated celebrations across Pennsylvania, with Governor Josh Shapiro posting on X that LeBron is coming to Philly and proclaiming July 24th, 2026 as LeBron James Day.
3: I'm shocked, honestly. I think it's great for the city. Super excited, man. I think the Sixers will finally get a championship here now. I think he'll be able to help the young group, you know, with his experience. So it'd be exciting to see him. Definitely going to go to a few games, for sure.
4: Well, the first thing was I wasn't expecting him coming here because he didn't come last time when he signed with the Lakers. So I guess I'm excited. Because this team is going to be a cheat code. It's going to be like a 2K27 video game.
5: No, I was not surprised at the announcement simply because LeBron James, at this stage of his career, in terms of, you know, number of championships he has, he's quoted as saying that he's chasing a ghost, and that being Michael Jordan in terms of number of championships. And I believe at this stage of his career, going to the Philadelphia 76ers, obviously without having spoken to him personally, but just from a observation, makes a lot of sense. They just acquired Jaylen Brown. They have Joel Embiid. The organization is known as a good organization, so it makes a lot of sense for him right now. I think, you know, what I can say is we live in a player driven, you know, league, and, you know, decades ago, the owners and leagues had more power, but now it's kind of flipped. And if the player wants to make that decision, I think they're well in their rights to, you know, make that decision that is in the best interests of themselves and their careers.
6: Sponsored by Halkbank.

Founded in 1999 in Vienna, Austria, Vakıf Bank International AG operates branches in Vienna, Frankfurt, and Cologne, as well as a representative office in Budapest, employing 73 staff members. The bank plays a significant role in strengthening economic relations and foreign trade between Turkey, Austria, and Germany. It primarily focuses on financing the commercial activities of its corporate clients and investing in bonds. With a strong capital and liquidity structure, the bank reached a total asset size of €991 million by the end of 2024. Thanks to its strong brand recognition, it serves approximately 13,000 customers across a broad base.

I'm Sudoza with your global weather update. Let's start. We begin in Europe, where light clouds continue to sweep quickly across the region. Bucharest will be cloudy, reaching 24 degrees. Athens is rainy at 30.

The west temperatures continue to rise. Moscow will be cloudy at 22 degrees and London has similar weather at 27. Across the Balkans, summer has firmly set in. Zagreb is partly cloudy at 24 degrees, while Sarajevo is rainy at 21. It's getting warmer for the Middle East, though. Beirut is partly cloudy at 31 degrees and Gaza has similar weather at 30. In South Asia, Baku is at 32 degrees and New Delhi has thunderstorms at 32 as well. Farther east, Shanghai is partly cloudy at 38, while Jakarta has similar weather at 34. Across Africa, Tripoli is sunny at 36 degrees. Cape Town is sunny at 17. In North America, Mexico City will be partly cloudy at 27 degrees. New York has similar weather for today. In South America, Rio de Janeiro is cloudy at 31 degrees, while Santiago has similar weather at 17. Across Oceania, Sydney will be partly cloudy and Melbourne is cloudy at 13 degrees. That's the latest global weather update. Stay tuned for more news and forecasts here on ANews.

0: From the battlefields of Ukraine to the continuing wars in Gaza and Iran, global tensions are showing little sign of easing. Ukraine has reshuffled its military leadership in a bid to strengthen its defenses against Russia, while in the Middle East, Washington says it remains open to diplomacy with Tehran, even as concerns grow over the Strait of Hormuz and wider regional security. In Gaza, Israel is continuing to expand its military presence with a new barrier cutting through the war-torn territory, raising fresh questions about the humanitarian and political future of the enclave. Meanwhile, these crises are casting a long shadow over this week's ASEAN Foreign Ministers meeting in Manila, where regional leaders are also grappling with rising tensions in the South China Sea. To help us make sense of these developments, I'm joined by Daily Sabah's editorial coordinator, Dr. Mehmet Çelik, and geopolitical analyst, Marvin Lee.
1: Days of protests in Ukraine resulted in the appointment of new Commander-in-Chief Major General Mykhailo Dropati on Tuesday. That's as President Volodymyr Zelensky sought to reset his military strategy in the war with Russia. So what does the biggest shakeup of leadership since Russia's 2022 invasion mean?
2: Dropati is capable of changing the course of the war, and I believe this was a very good decision by the president. I expect positive changes.
1: At 43, Dropati has been described by his colleagues as a general from a new generation. His career was shaped by combat against Russian troops. During his 26 years in the army, he rose through the ranks to become one of Ukraine's most effective combat commanders. And last week, the new leader, who is responsible for Ukraine's defense in the northeastern direction, said the army needed changes and new rules. Dropati announced in a Facebook post that the president has ordered increased counteroffensive actions. He also said objectives now include new operations behind enemy lines and orders to develop Ukraine's military and its technologies. The nation has stepped up its attacks on Russian energy infrastructure and logistics this year in a bid to undermine Moscow's war effort. He's not new to reforming the country's army. After Russia's full-scale invasion in February 2022, Dropati became the go-to commander for areas in need of a swift turnaround. And on becoming the youngest ever commander of the Ukrainian land forces, Dropati spearheaded a revamp of the recruitment and training systems. He said that he wanted to support initiative and flexibility among frontline troops, seeing it as a strength. But his popularity is not universal.
3: It seems to me that Zelensky did not hear the protesters, and I think it was a major mistake to dismiss Sirski.
1: For better or worse, many believe he will have a big impact in Ukraine.
0: To discuss those developments further, let's bring in Mehmet Çelik. Mehmet, great to have you on Turkey's Diplomacy.
4: Thank you, Mark.
0: Mehmet, President Zelensky has made one of the most significant changes to Ukraine's military leadership by bringing a new army chief. What do you think prompted this reshuffle at this stage of the conflict, and what message is Kyiv trying to send to both its military and its international partners?
4: Well, I think one of the main messages Zelensky is trying to give to the Ukrainians, or at least those who are in the decision-making processes, is that we are going through a war, and the internal disputes between the members of the military are not allowed. So he basically fired them, fired the two parties, or took them from their position. But I think there was a, the fact that there was a backlash from the public, and it caused this internal stir. I think I'm not sure if the timing was right, given the fact that there is an escalation in the war right now, and the tensions are higher than the previous months. So in terms of the timing, now Zelensky has an internal crisis that he has to deal with, in addition to the war that has been going on since 2022. Fedorov was had some problems with the military chief. That is something that perhaps could be dealt with at another time or in another way. But getting rid of Fedorov, despite the public support, now caused an internal strife between Zelensky's decision-making and the public support for that. Shows that an internal crisis could also play in the hands of the Russians, I think. Nevertheless, right now, the uncertainty in Federer's position and how the new military chief will formulate his game, I think it's something that time will show. But nevertheless, I think the uncertainty is not something that you want to create during a wartime period.
0: Mehmet, there are many more things to discuss. I have to discuss Gaza with you as well. But before that, there's a news report. I'll get back to you shortly. Hamas's newly elected chief, Khalil al-Hayya, has urged mediators to press for a transition to the second phase of U.S. President Donald Trump's Gaza peace plan.
5: أولويتنا الأولى والواضحة هي الوقف الشامل للعدوان وقتل وإرهاب الاحتلال وتحقيق الانسحاب الكامل من قطاع غزة وإننا هنا ندعو الدول الراعية لمسار التفاوض إلى ممارسة ضغوط حقيقية على حكومة الاحتلال 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
0: Satellite imagery has revealed that Israel is expanding a vast barrier across Gaza, raising concerns that wartime territorial occupation is becoming a lasting partition of the Palestinian enclave.
6: Satellite photos analyzed by the AP show that the Israeli military is quietly building a giant earthen barrier inside the Gaza Strip, separating the part of the territory that it controls from the rest. Since February, troops have built over 14 miles of the barrier, running through Palestinian communities demolished by the military. That's half the length of the tiny territory, which is only 25 miles long. The barrier is deepening fears that the temporary division of Gaza, outlined in the Israel-Hamas ceasefire, is becoming more

0: permanent. That ceasefire split the territory into two zones. More than 2 million Palestinians live in one zone. Israeli troops hold the other. With the ceasefire deal stalled, the military appears to be digging in. Construction of the barrier is plowing ahead quickly. Satellite images show that more than a mile and a half was built in just 2 weeks outside the southern city of Rafah. The Israeli military confirmed to the AP the existence of the barrier and said it's intended to protect its troops. Many Palestinians aren't even aware the barrier exists because it's too dangerous for them to get too close. Troops have shot and killed Palestinians who approached the dividing line, including children. The military says they were suspected of posing a threat to troops. As construction of the barrier goes ahead, Palestinians could soon find themselves almost entirely encircled by it.
1: Welcome back to the program. Mehmet, welcome back. Israel has confirmed that it is building a 23-kilometer barrier across Gaza along the so-called Yellow Line, saying it is intended to strengthen security and prevent infiltration. Mehmet, what more do we know about Israel's latest strategy in Gaza?
2: Well, Israel, Omar, Israel's latest strategy is not different than its initial strategy, and that is, I think, in the bigger picture, to depopulate Gaza, to put divisions between different parts of Gaza, to encircle the population that's left to encircle them and squeeze them in different parts of Gaza, so they have no room for maneuvering, no room to mobilize or to leave them no chance for mobility within Gaza itself. I think this is the policy that wants to leave permanent divisions between different parts of Gaza, demolish the already destroyed buildings, and also push out the civilians that are left within Gaza, out of Gaza, so that Israelis can make their presence permanent. Despite the fact that a ceasefire was established, despite the fact that a ceasefire plan, with different phases is in place, despite the fact that international community has already asked and called for, Israeli plans to be rolled back, given their aim to stay in Gaza permanently. I think, when we talk about these different lines or different security or the new security barrier, these are part of Israeli policy to make sure that Palestinians in Gaza have no room for breathing or to continue their daily lives, as these are not also sheer and clear lines that also lead to killing of Palestinians where they are trying to move across their own land. And we know that many civilians have been killed. Israel wants to expand the barriers beyond even the ceasefire. And when we were listening to Al-Hayya's proposals, the six articles, we can see that, all they are asking for is to have a dignified living within their own territory. And this will include Israelis' withdrawal. With only the Israelis' withdrawal, this can be achieved. And without Israel moving away from the Palestinian land, the current situation will only lead to further occupation, further annexation, further killing of the Palestinians in their own homes. So I think the international community must act and to put pressure on Israel to change this policy of step by step continues to occupy Gaza and turns Gaza into a place where not only human beings but any of the living beings cannot survive anymore. And I think when you are closing and encircling and trying to create these blockades on the civilians, you leave them no chance but to escape. And this is something that I think ultimately Israelis want so that they can depopulate Gaza. When we talk about Gaza, Palestine, the other parts of the occupied territories, I think we need to look at the bigger picture rather than getting caught in the details. And ultimately, if the occupation of the Palestinian lands by Israel is the ultimate aim, I think we need to think about that. And we need to, as the international community, needs to put diplomatic pressure or economic pressure on Israel so that that occupation can be minimized or can be eliminated and a two-state solution can be achieved. But from what we understand right now, that is not something that is on the agenda or even in the minds of the Israeli side.
1: Mehmet, U.S. Secretary of State Marco Rubio is addressing right now in the Philippines, in Manila, at the ASEAN Foreign Minister Summit. Let's take a look and we'll be right back.
3: In the future, and I think that's going to have to be an international conversation. So, you know, we have some ideas about what that should look like and what those standards should be, and maybe they're different from theirs, but we didn't go into great depth on that topic. But it's an issue that came up in Beijing as well.
4: Mr. Secretary, just final point on Iran. What is Iran's offer? Is diplomacy running out of time?
3: With Iran? Mm-hmm. I just don't think they're serious about making a deal. These guys, I mean, the more the president's gotten to know them, the more he's come to that realization. I mean, he said it yesterday, I believe. He gave a speech in Georgia. These guys, the problem with them is you can't make a deal with people unless they're going to keep it. And these people make deals and then they break it almost immediately. Or they decide, oh, let's change the deal. That's not how deals work. I mean, they violated the MOU within days of it being implemented. We kept our end of it. So now they're paying the price for it. And maybe they'll change their mind here over the next few days as they continue to suffer great losses.
5: Mr. Secretary, you know the Senate better than most anybody. They're debating the new military policy bill right now after the House passed it. One of the more controversial topics is about fusing the U.S. and Israeli military when it comes to co-production on things. Do you have any sovereignty concerns about that? If there are situations where the United States wants to send weapons, Iron Dome came up with Ukraine when the Israelis...
3: You're asking about NDAA? Yeah, I mean, that largely the Department of War manages that legislative portfolio, so I'm aware of the provision you're discussing that involves cooperation on technology. And look, at the end of the day, the truth is we do that with countries all over the world, right? I mean, if somebody... Well, I haven't read the specific provision in terms to tell you in detail. I understand the topic, though, because it's not new. You know, on air defense, for example, we've long cooperated with the Israelis. Look, if we have a breakthrough in our system or they have a breakthrough in theirs, we could share that in a way to improve our own systems as well. So if they've come up with some novel way of defeating drones, for example, of course we would want to have that and benefit from it. By the way, they're not the only country in the world that we would do that with. We do that with other countries as well. So I think that's the provision you're referring to, and that's something we're already doing. I mean, that's something that already exists. But I don't think there's any... That's different from sovereignty. I mean, it's not like U.S. forces are going to come under the command and control of a foreign general or anything of that nature.
5: When Ukraine was asking for Iron Dome, the United States and some lawmakers, including Lindsey Graham, wanted the U.S. to send Iron Dome battery that was in the East Coast. Netanyahu vetoed that. That was the co-production.
3: Well, but anytime you enter into co-production, we have those restrictions too. I mean, if we provide weaponry to a country as part of an agreement, they can't transfer that to a third country without our approval. We do the same thing. And Israel's not the only country in the world that does it. Other countries do it with their systems as well. That's just a normal way when you do arms sales. Part of the restrictions is you get to veto them passing it on to a third country. That's not just us to do it or Israel. It's every country.
6: Is President Trump coming to Manila for the ASEAN Leaders Summit in November?
1: Welcome back to the program. Mehmet, this week in Manila, there is an important development for Turkey as well in terms of ASEAN. ASEAN has agreed to make Turkey its 12th dialogue partner, marking a significant step forward in Ankara's engagement with Southeast Asia. How important is this decision and what new opportunities could it create for Turkey in areas such as trade, defense cooperation, connectivity, and even regional diplomacy?
2: Well, actually, Turkey's engagement with the Asia Pacific is something that it was initiated about a decade ago with the sectoral partner, and prior to that, even when Turkey was initiated the diplomatic relations with the ASEAN. But nevertheless, I think the current acceptance of Turkey to dialogue partner, it's a very significant moment for Turkey Asia Pacific ties, because Turkey is the only the 12th country that was given this status to, and this is the highest status before a full membership. Only 12 countries, and Turkey is one of them, are enjoying this diplomatic status. I think given Turkey's already very strong trade and economic and also defense ties with the region, diplomacy's catching up to these activities is a significant one, because it strengthens this partnership in a region where the countries in the region are caught between this binary of U.S.-China rivalry. And I think this is very important, not only for Turkey, but also for the region's countries where they are seeking new partnerships and with the countries that are, you know, diplomatically, economically, and also in terms of defense industry, can become a reliable partner for themselves outside of those countries that are strictly aligned with China and the United States. Of course, Turkey has very strong trade ties with Indonesia, Malaysia, and Philippines, but in the recent years, Turkey's defense industry products have also been very attractive for Indonesia, Malaysia, and Philippines, and as they have acquired a lot of products from Turkey. So I think this is a moment where diplomacy is catching up to already strong economic activities. Turkey's Asia, a new approach in foreign policy, which was initiated in 2019, I think further elevated importance for Turkey to be engaged in Asia Pacific, because we know that the next stage of U.S.-China rivalry and perhaps confrontation will be exposing itself in that region. And Turkey wants to be there when, through this proactive policy, Turkey wants to be there when the alliances are being formed in that region. And Turkey wants to show itself as a reliable economic and trade partner. But in addition, as a diplomatic partner, Turkey wants to make sure that it is showing itself as a partner in that region to the countries that are part of ASEAN. So this is going to be a mutually beneficial relationship. And I think the fact that ASEAN countries are aware of that shows Turkey's growing influence internationally, not only in its immediate region, but the fact that Turkey have diversified its foreign policy portfolio from Latin America engagement to Africa, to now Asia Pacific, shows Turkey is also growing international diplomatic influence as well.
1: Dr. Mehmet Çelik, thank you so much for that analysis. It was a pleasure having you on today's episode.
2: Thank you.
1: U.S. Secretary of State Marco Rubio addressed Iran, the Strait of Hormuz, and U.S. engagement with ASEAN during the ASEAN post-ministerial conference in the Philippines on Wednesday.
7: We are open-minded and always willing to engage in negotiated settlements of differences, and that remains true in the case of Iran. Unfortunately, as of now, despite their direct outreaches, and Iran has been reaching out to the United States both directly and indirectly to engage in talks about settling the differences with regards to what's happening in that part of the world. Unfortunately, so far, even though we have reached agreements, they have not kept their commitments. And as the President stated earlier today, I guess, yes, today, Washington time, yesterday, our time, I'm here now. The problem we're having right now is that they're not serious about talks. If they're serious, we're serious. If they're not, then we will do what is necessary to protect that, our interests, and also the interests of our allies. And if we create a precedent in the Middle East where a nation state can decide that they are going to control an international waterway, charge a toll, and if you don't pay them, blow up your ships, we have created a very dangerous precedent which will repeat itself in other parts of the world, including in this region. So what is at stake here is not simply the issue of what's happening in the Straits of Hormuz. It's a very fundamental principle about freedom of navigation.
1: Top diplomats from across Asia, Europe, and North America have gathered in Manila for the ASEAN Foreign Ministers Summit, with regional security and the escalating conflict in the Middle East dominating the agenda.
8: The Republic of Korea will continue to make every effort to achieve peaceful coexistence and shared prosperity on the Korean Peninsula by resuming dialogue with the DPRK.
9: Top diplomats from Asia, Europe, and North America gathered on Thursday for the security-focused ASEAN Regional Forum in Manila, where ministers were expected to issue calls for a peaceful settlement after renewed and intensifying hostilities in the Middle East.
10: ASEAN Plus 3 が AOIP の推進と主流化に向け緊密に連携できるよう、日中間の調整国としての役割をしっかり果たしていきたいと思います。 同時に ASEAN プラス3各国が直面する共通の課題解決に向けて協力していく意義の大きさも改めて強調したいと思います。エネルギー、食料安全保障、高齢化、防災といった課題の解決

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1: The war in Iran has been a key talking point in the gathering hosted by the 11-member Association of Southeast Asian Nations, a region with a combined gross domestic product of about $3.8 trillion that is heavily reliant on Middle East oil and particularly exposed to the fallout, which has stoked inflation around the world.
2: 当前世界进入新的动荡变革期，中东局势影响外溢，能源、粮食供应链安全与韧性受到冲击，传统和新兴安全挑战复杂交织，地区国家携手应对挑战的呼声更高，聚焦合作发展的意愿更加强烈，维护和平稳定环境的诉求的主题定位。
3: The U.S. House of Representatives has narrowly passed its version of a massive defense policy bill, authorizing a record $1.15 trillion in military spending despite Democratic opposition over its cost, the Iran conflict and provisions strengthening Pentagon's ties with Israel.
4: Yeas and nays have been requested.
5: The U.S. House of Representatives narrowly passed its version of a massive defense policy bill on Wednesday, July 22nd.Despite Democrats' concerns about its huge price tag, the Iran war, and a provision that would boost Pentagon ties to Israel. The Fiscal 2027 National Defense Authorization Act, or NDAA, which authorizes an unprecedented $1.15 trillion in spending for the military, passed the House by 216 to 212.The vote was largely along party lines, as all but seven Republicans voted in favor of the measure and all but six Democrats voted against. Democrats objected to the huge amount of money being authorized for the Pentagon at a time when President Donald Trump and his fellow Republicans are slashing spending on social programs.
4: On this vote, the yeas are 216,
5: Republicans
4: the
5: said the trillion-dollar spending
4: is
5: essential to support the military as it wages war in Iran, fund defense systems development and equipment purchases, and provide benefits for the troops, like raises of up to 7%, and construction for barracks and family housing.
3: U.S. President Donald Trump has renewed threats to strike another suspected Iranian nuclear facility, raising fresh concerns over escalation and the effectiveness of any future military action.
6: U.S. President Donald Trump is threatening to bomb a new nuclear site in Iran. This site is called Pickaxe Mountain. It's south of Tehran, the capital of Iran, and is next to the Natanz nuclear enrichment site that Iran has.Now, Trump has said that he believes that centrifuges from Iran's nuclear program may be being moved to Pickaxe Mountain into these tunnels so deeply buried underground in this mountain. Now, Trump isn't saying that he doesn't believe that uranium is at this site yet. Uranium is what's needed to basically make a nuclear weapon. Iran long has insisted that its program is peaceful, but the United States last year bombed three Iranian nuclear sites to stop its enrichment of uranium.Now, Pickaxe Mountain was built in a way that experts believe that America's most sophisticated bunker-busting bombs can't reach it. That has raised new concerns about whether or not an American strike there would be able to destroy the centrifuges that Trump believes may be there. It also raises questions about what Iran would do to retaliate if the Americans carry out yet another strike targeting its nuclear program.
3: Yemen's Houthi group has warned that ships trading with Saudi ports could face military action in an escalation of its maritime campaign.
5: Yemen's Houthi group has warned international shipping companies that vessels trading with Saudi ports could face military action in what appears to be an escalation following the group's maritime ban announcement against Saudi Arabia.An advisory email issued late on Monday by the group's Sana-based Humanitarian Operations Coordination Center said the warnings cover not only Saudi-flagged vessels, but also ships loading or unloading cargo at Saudi ports. The notice urged maritime operators to exercise due diligence when planning voyages involving Saudi ports, warning that vessels engaging in such trade could become subject to targeting within the Houthis' operational range.The Houthis announced a maritime ban on Saudi shipping earlier in the day, citing what they called a blockade-for-blockade principle in response to Saudi Arabia's siege for nearly

0: Talk think tank in Hong Kong and joins us from Manchester. Marvin, welcome to Turkey's Diplomacy.
1: Thanks for having me again.
0: Marvin, to start with, let's look at the bigger picture. This year's ASEAN meetings are taking place at a time of growing global uncertainty with conflicts in the Middle East, rising tensions in the South China Sea, and intensifying geopolitical competition. Against that backdrop, how significant is this summit, and what are the key priorities leaders are hoping to achieve in Manila this week?
1: Thanks for having me again. I think this year's ASEAN meeting are particularly significant because Southeast Asia is being affected simultaneously by crisis causing from both inside and outside the region. The Philippines 2026 ASEAN chairmanship is organized around three broad priorities: peace and security is the first one, regional prosperity, and people-centric development. However, the immediate diplomatic environment is much more difficult. ASEAN must address the conflict in the Middle East, disruption risks surrounding the Strait of Hormuz, tension in the South China Sea, economic uncertainty, and growing strategic competition among China, the US, and other major powers like India, Australia. For Southeast Asian countries, the Middle East conflict is not geographically distant. Many ASEAN countries depend heavily on import energy, especially Malaysia, Indonesia, Philippines. International trade and shipping and a stable oil price. Any prolonged disruption in the Strait of Hormuz could increase transport costs, insurance costs, electricity price, and all the inflations among all different sectors within that country. So ASEAN foreign ministers have therefore called for restraints and immediate ceasefire of hostilities and the protection of regional peace and economic stability here.
0: Marvin, another closely watched moment at the summit was the meeting between Marco Rubio and Chinese Foreign Minister Wang Yi. The two sides discussed preparing the ground for President Xi Jinping's expected visit to Washington. Is this a sign that relations between the two countries may be improving?
1: Honestly, this question is a bit challenging because I do really hope that the relationship between USA and China is improving gradually, but I don't think this is the point because we can see that China has a rising tension between Philippines and China and Japan and China because both Philippines and Japan have collaborations around the sea near Taiwan in order to strengthen the collaboration between both sides and contain China. And then there has been a rare earth export control against Japan. And as I've mentioned before, the topic between Japan and China is actually an extended topic between USA and China. So first, regarding Iran, he was representing the United States of America and still opened the diplomacy while preparing the political justification for stronger action. By saying that Iran was not serious about negotiations, Washington was shifting responsibility for the diplomatic failure of the Tehran. Rubio also warned that allowing Iran to control the Strait of Hormuz would create a dangerous situation because a state could then use a major maritime choke point as a geopolitical weapon. And we can see that China has a good relationship with Iran, and China has made a dialogue between Iranian government and the Chinese government. And then I can see that China has been utilizing this Middle East crisis as a bargaining chip to have a talk, to have a trade with US.
0: Marvin, when we look beyond the official statements and diplomatic announcements, what do you think will be the lasting legacy of this year's ASEAN meetings? Will this summit be remembered as a success for regional diplomacy, or have today's global crises

0: begin to overshadow ASEAN's own agenda?
1: There are three areas that can be judged and can be observed. First, can ASEAN make progress towards an effective and meaningful South China Sea code of conduct? Second, can it improve regional economic and energy resilience so that external conflict do not produce immediate crisis in Southeast Asia? Third, can ASEAN maintain strategic autonomy rather than dividing into pro-American and pro-Chinese bloc like Cold War 2.0? From China's perspective, ASEAN centrality should not be only one diplomatic slogan. China must demonstrate its support for trade, infrastructure, investment, and general consolidation with Southeast Asian countries. At the same time, ASEAN members should avoid allowing external powers to transform regional dispute into a wider bloc confrontation. And then I can see that these ASEAN countries is quite similar to the Gulf countries right now. Both American and the Chinese government would like to gain their support in order to strengthen their national power, especially ASEAN countries, because these ASEAN countries have been sharing a border, a land and sea border with China, especially the South China Sea. But around 10 years ago, there has a so-called arbitration against the Chinese territory. And then China does really hope that China can have a talk with the Southeast Asian countries. However, American has been using the slogan or political slogan or the excuse of international water or freedom to navigate at the South China Sea. And then let's imagine if the Chinese Navy like ship around the American water, like near California, near the Gulf of Mexico, or as President Donald Trump said, the Gulf of America or something like this, Mexico. So what would the American people think? So actually, it's the same logic here.
0: Marvin, before I let you go, I'd like to get your perspective on developments back home. Since you're joining us from Manchester, what have you been observing following the arrival of the UK's new Prime Minister?
1: This is a very good question here. Prime Minister Andy Burnham used to be the mayor of Greater Manchester. And then when I first arrived in Manchester in 2018, everything was booming and everything was developing. Like lots of residential units and lots of people from London, from every corner of the country, have been moving to Manchester. And Manchester is it feels like a second London right now. For Manchester, the most noticeable feature of Andy Burnham's arrival is that he's trying to bring a distinctly regional and practical political style to Downing Street. And Andy Burnham became Prime Minister 3 days ago following the former PM's resignation. His political identity was shaped substantially, was shaped by his experience as mayor of Greater Manchester, where he emphasized local transport, £2 cap as a bus fare, public service coordination, and the cooperation between the local authorities, business, and community organization. And the Greater Manchester has been working much more better than other city like Birmingham, Blackpool, York, and because Manchester has a cheaper cost of living comparing to London, and lots of business from London has been moving their from some of the functions from London to Manchester, like BBC.
0: Marvin, thank you so much for that analysis and for being with us on Turkish Diplomacy. It was a pleasure listening to your analysis.
1: You.
0: That brings us to the end of our program. Thanks for joining us. Bye for now.

0: I think what's moving stocks today is simply the fact that there's a realization that we can see the chip stocks selling off and the whole AI spend has come into play. Intel announced fantastic earnings, blockbuster earnings, as a matter of fact, and the stock's down 4 points. And there you go. Instead, what's up today is energy, it's pharmaceuticals, it's defense. I think this realization that the Iran war is going to continue for much longer than we would have liked, and energy prices vis-a-vis inflation, interest rates, all those things are playing into the market. So we're seeing a rotation away from the AI spend and into much what I think safer parts of the market. Pharmaceuticals have been flying, and that's been, I think, where we see the rotation in the market right now.
1: Anthropic CEO Dario Amodei on Friday said Anthropic had signed supply deals with Samsung Electronics and SK Hynix without providing further detail during an AI forum hosted by South Korea's President Lee Jae-myung. In May, Anthropic raised funding at a post-money valuation of $965 billion, naming Samsung Electronics, SK Hynix, and Micron MUO as partners whose technologies play a critical role in the supply of memory, storage, and logic chips. At Friday's forum, SK Group Chairman Che said Anthropic was making its own computing power without elaborating, potentially referring to a plan that the AI lab is exploring the possibility of designing its own chips. An Anthropic spokesperson said the startup had no updates to share, but is always exploring options, drawing on a range of chips for a diversified approach to computing. Anthropic CEO Amodei made no comment on the reported plan. Demand for Anthropic's AI model Claude has accelerated in 2026, and the plan, if confirmed, underscores the urgency in the AI sector to respond to the shortage of chips to power and develop more advanced systems.
2: Anthropic has deepened our investment in and our partnership with Korea in a number of ways over the last year. We recently opened an office in Seoul, bringing us closer to Korea's incredible talent pool and the AI ecosystem. We work closely with a number of startups and leading enterprises in Korea, including some on this stage, including Naver, Nexon, LG Group, Samsung, and the SK Group, which are represented here. And of course, we recently signed investments and supply agreements with some of the world's biggest memory providers, including Samsung and the SK Group. And we look forward to continuing to expand that collaboration.
1: Anthropic released Claude Opus 5, a new artificial intelligence model the company says approaches the performance of its most powerful system at half the price. The San Francisco-based startup, a chief rival to OpenAI, said the model tops industry benchmarks for coding and knowledge work while consuming fewer computing resources than earlier versions. The claim addressed the rising concerns of business customers who have balked at the expense of running advanced AI systems. Claude competes with OpenAI's ChatGPT and Google's Gemini, and customers pay based on the amount of work performed, measured in units called tokens. Opus 5 cost $5 per million input tokens and $25 per million output tokens, half the price of Fable 5, Anthropic's most expensive publicly available offering. The company said the new model performs close to Fable 5 across many tasks, despite the lower cost.

Cost has become a major issue after Anthropic and its arch rival OpenAI both filed for stock market listings in June. Wall Street is scrutinizing their business performance more closely than ever ahead of their market's debuts. Alpine farmers, who make one of Switzerland's most famous cheeses, are seeking to fill the hole in sales left by U.S. tariffs, which have caused demand to crater in one of their most important export markets. Gruyere cheese was hit by a new U.S. tariff of 10% imposed last year, rising to 12.5% this year. Its producers' association responded by reduced production by 5% to protect prices. The U.S. market had traditionally represented about 13% of sales for the cheese, which has a stronger taste and slightly sockier smell than its hole-riddled compatriot Emmental. Cheese trader Anthony Margot, who ages thousands of wheels at a time in his cellar, where the neat wooden shelves holding the golden delicacy reach towards the ceiling, said they were heavily impacted in 2026. Last year, we faced restrictions on Gruyere. Tariffs certainly didn't help, though there were other factors involved as well, said cheesemaker Alexandra Murith, who spends the summer with his wife and four children tending cows that graze on mountain pastures and provide milk with which Gruyere is made. The production cut has hit farmers hard, Margot said, but they are reluctant to provide exact figures. For the most heavily exported type of Gruyere, produced at lower altitudes, the 5% reduction has been maintained for a second year. For the kind produced by Murith, there is no quota for the coming season.

0: The United States will impose tariffs of 10% to 12.5% on imported goods from 60 economies starting on Friday, citing Section 301 of the Trade Act of 1974, the Office of the U.S. Trade Representative said Thursday. The new trade measures are scheduled to take effect just as the temporary 10% worldwide tariffs expire at 12:01 Friday. The administration of President Donald Trump had turned to those temporary levies after the Supreme Court struck down his broader tariff initiatives in February. The USTR justified the latest levies by pointing to international labor standards. The economies include Argentina, Bangladesh, Cambodia, Canada, Ecuador, El Salvador, Guatemala, Honduras, India, Indonesia, Jordan, Malaysia, Mexico, Pakistan, Sri Lanka, Trinidad and Tobago, and the United Kingdom, according to the release. A variable rate of 10 or 12.5%, net of the most favored nation rate, will apply to certain non-exempted products from economies including the European Union, Japan, South Korea, and Switzerland. Meanwhile, a 12.5% duty will be imposed on all other investigated economies. Notably, the Trump administration also provides exemptions for certain products, such as those that could lead to domestic supply crunch or economy-wide disruption, and products that cannot be grown or produced in the United States in sufficient quantities or at reasonable prices.
1: Ziraat Bank is with you all around the world.

Italian Football Federation has agreed to a four-year deal with former national team midfielder Andrea Pirlo to become Italy's next head coach, according to reports in Italian media, including Sky Sport Italy, La Repubblica, and Gazzetta dello Sport. The reported agreement comes shortly after Pep Guardiola and Carlo Ancelotti both declined offers to manage the national squad. Italy have been searching for a new coach since Gennaro Gattuso stepped down in April after the four times world champions failed to qualify for a third successive World Cup finals. He previously managed Juventus during the 2020-21 season, securing both the Coppa Italia and the Italian Super Cup, and currently leads UAE for

0: First division club, Dubai United. Italian football is facing one of its deepest crises in decades, and the appointment of a new national team coach is seen as the first step in a wider effort to rebuild a youth development and talent pathway system that has deteriorated significantly in a country where football remains a national obsession. Zinedine Zidane is expected to take charge of the France national team, succeeding Didier Deschamps after the end of his 14-year tenure. The French football legend has been out of coaching since leaving Real Madrid, where he guided the club to three consecutive UEFA Champions League titles. Deschamps stepped down after leading France through one of the most successful periods in its history, including the 2018 FIFA World Cup triumph and a runners-up finish 4 years later. As a player, Zidane inspired France to its first World Cup title in 1998 before helping the national team lift the European Championship 2 years later. The former midfielder won the Ballon d'Or in 1998 and remains one of the most celebrated figures in French football. His appointment will mark his first international coaching role following his highly successful spell in club football. France will look to build on its recent international success under a new era of leadership with one of the country's greatest football icons at the helm. Real Madrid held a training session and scrimmage match against Spanish third-tier side Alcorcón on Friday as new coach José Mourinho watched on. José Mourinho led his first open preseason training session since taking charge of Real Madrid, with the media invited to watch the team's preparations for the new campaign. The workout marked the beginning of Real Madrid's preseason under Mourinho, offering the first glimpse of his methods and leadership on the training ground. Much of Real's star-studded squad are still resting following their participation at this summer's World Cup tournament won by Spain. Mourinho returned to Real Madrid in June for a second spell after a disappointing campaign last season in which they missed out on the La Liga title and were eliminated from the Champions League quarterfinals. Real Madrid begin their 2026-27 La Liga campaign against Espanyol on August 22nd.
1: You mentioned Pep earlier. Have you spoken to him at all since you took the job, and do you plan to speak to him much going forward?
2: I spoke with Pep a lot since he decided to leave the club. I was with him a week ago. We spent some hours together. But the relation with Pep since I was with under 23 always has been quite close.
1: And do you expect to sort of speak to him much, you know, week to week, or do you want to leave him alone to enjoy his retirement?
2: No, he needs to enjoy his moment, and I also need to do my job and to find a solution for myself. First of all, for me, it's important to make it clear that I'm here to do what I want, my job, in the way I want. I'm not here to try to copy someone, or I'm just here to try to do my job, to install my football, my idea, the way I see the football. And then if it's more easy or more difficult, I don't know. I think it's a nice challenge. It's a privilege for me here. I feel very happy to be here.
3: If City do not win the Premier League title this season under you, is that a failure?
2: At the moment, I'm here knowing that this is a club that needs to win title. As I said before, fortunately, the two previous clubs I joined, Leicester and Chelsea, we delivered titles in both clubs. And I'm joining this club thinking that we need to win titles. The only thing I can say is that 3 years ago, the treble season, I was here and it was the same words about this kind of problem. In 3 years, it's still the same. So nothing happened. I don't have anything to say because it's something that is there. But again, the only thing I can say that

0: the way the organization is working is show how serious they are, how good they are, bringing titles and more things.
1: They obviously deny all wrongdoing, and you don't have any concerns personally.
0: Me, no, to be honest.
2: Philadelphia 76ers fans welcomed LeBron James to the City of Brotherly Love on Friday, with billboards greeting the NBA superstar appearing outside the team's arena as residents voiced hopes the four-time champion could help deliver a long-awaited title. Others expressed surprise that the 41-year-old NBA's all-time leading scorer chose Philadelphia after spending the last eight seasons with the Los Angeles Lakers. The move generated celebrations across Pennsylvania, with Governor Josh Shapiro posting on X that LeBron is coming to Philly and proclaiming July 24th, 2026 as LeBron James Day.
3: I'm shocked, honestly. I think it's great for the city. Super excited, man. I think the Sixers will finally get a championship here now. I think he'll be able to help the young group, you know, with his experience. So it'd be exciting to see him. Definitely going to go to a few games, for sure.
4: Well, the first thing was I wasn't expecting him coming here because he didn't come last time when he signed with the Lakers. So I guess I'm excited. I'm excited because this team is going to be a cheat code. It's going to be like a 2K27 video game.
5: No, I was not surprised at the announcement, simply because LeBron James, at this stage of his career, in terms of, you know, number of championships he has, he's quoted as saying that he's chasing a ghost, and that being Michael Jordan, in terms of number of championships. I believe at this stage of his career, going to the Philadelphia 76ers, obviously without having spoken to him personally, but just from a observation, makes a lot of sense. They just acquired Jaylen Brown. They have Joel Embiid. The organization is known as a, you know, a good organization, so it makes a lot of sense for him right now. I think, you know, what I can say is we live in a player-driven, you know, league, and, you know, decades ago, the owners and leagues had more power, but now it's kind of flipped, and if the player wants to make that decision, I think they're well in their rights to, you know, make that decision that is in the best interests of themselves and their careers.
6: Sponsored by Hot.

0: Iran's Islamic Revolution Guard Corps, IRGC, said Friday that its forces had launched fresh retaliatory strikes against U.S. bases and assets in Kuwait, Bahrain, and Jordan. In statements carried by its official news outlet SIPA News, the IRGC said the attacks were carried out in response to what it described as U.S. crimes against Iran. The IRGC said its aerospace forces had carried out a crushing attack on Al Azraq Air Base in Jordan, causing significant damage to a number of U.S. fighter aircraft. It added that barracks housing U.S. forces at the base had also been struck, causing casualties among U.S. personnel. According to the IRGC, its forces also carried out surprise operations against U.S. military positions in Erbil, the capital of Iraq's Kurdistan region, destroying a Patriot air defense system and an espionage balloon, and hitting the U.S. troop accommodation facilities. In addition, the IRGC further claimed to have demolished three U.S. ammunition and equipment depots at the Al-Adiri camp in Kuwait, and struck the watchtower of the U.S. 5th Fleet headquarters in Bahrain, causing significant damage. The IRGC also warned that people in the Middle East should immediately stay away from locations where U.S. military personnel are living and operating to ensure their safety. A vessel carrying 30 crew members reported coming under attack and issued a distress call near the Strait of Hormuz, according to audio recordings from a public VHF maritime radio channel from a seafarer on Friday. In one recording, a caller identified by the seafarer as a U.S. military operator repeatedly warned a merchant vessel that it was non-compliant for continuing toward Iranian waters. "You are non-compliant by continuing towards Iran. You have been warned several times. I am preparing to fire at your engine room," the caller said, adding that the crew had 15 minutes to clear the engine room.
1: "Subject you to disabling fire."
0: A later recording captured a vessel identifying itself as Disha, reporting that it had come under attack. "This is Disha. We are attacked by unknown missiles. We require immediate assistance. We have 30 crew on board. We require immediate assistance," the caller said, reporting the vessel's position near the eastern entrance to the Strait of Hormuz. The incident came

0: Amid heightened tensions in the region, with maritime traffic around the Strait of Hormuz facing security risks, U.S. forces have recently resumed the naval blockade against vessels transiting to and from Iranian ports and coastal areas.
1: The Secretary General is deeply alarmed by the resumption of Houthi attacks on commercial vessels transiting in the Red Sea and the renewed threats to maritime navigation. The attacks on commercial vessels claimed by the Houthis risk further heightening regional tensions and widening of the current cycle of escalation with the potential to draw Yemen deeper into the regional conflict. Further hostilities in Yemen will undermine prospects for peace and cause serious economic, humanitarian, and environmental consequences across and beyond the region. The Secretary General calls for an immediate de-escalation and urges Houthis to refrain from any further attacks or other escalatory actions in line with Security Council Resolution 2722 and subsequent relevant resolutions concerning attacks against commercial vessels and freedom of navigation in the Red Sea. International navigational rights and freedom in and around the Bab el-Mandab must be fully restored.
0: Israeli settlers set fire to homes and vehicles on Friday in Sarah village near the Israeli-occupied West Bank city of Nablus, villagers said. Resident of the village told Reuters that around 200 Israeli settlers attacked the village and set fire in houses and cars at the edge of the village. Earlier on Friday, four Palestinians and two Israelis were killed in a shooting incident in the nearby village of Tal, according to Israeli and Palestinian health officials.
2: المستوطنين نزلوا من الجبل كانوا في الجبل عند المستوطنين فوق نزلوا مستوطنين فوق 201 وطلعوا على البلد طلعوا على البلد بلشوا في وين في دار متر في وين في سياره وين في شيء يحرقوه.
0: A temporary closure was imposed on the city of Nablus and the Tal area while Israeli troops set up roadblocks, the military said. Around 700,000 Israeli settlers live among 3.4 million Palestinians in the West Bank and East Jerusalem, territories Israel captured from Jordan in the 1967 war, which Palestinians seek for a future state. Turkey and seven other Muslim-majority countries condemned what they described as Israeli violations at the Al-Aqsa Mosque compound, calling on the international community to take a firm stance. In a joint statement, the foreign ministers denounced repeated incursions into the compound by Israeli ministers and settlers under the protection of Israeli security forces.
3: The ministers further deplore and condemn in the strongest terms the illegal and extremist acts of incitement, incursions, mobilization calls, and violence by Israeli extremist ministers and groups. The ministers warn that these provocative actions fuel hatred and extremism and obstruct efforts to advance a just and lasting peace on the basis of the two-state solution.
0: The ministers also condemned restrictions on access to Jerusalem's old city and its holy sites, saying that the measures prevent Muslim worshippers from reaching Al-Aqsa Mosque.
3: Restrictions on access to the old city of Jerusalem and its places of worship, coupled with discriminatory and arbitrary access restrictions to the other places of worship in the old city, constitute a flagrant violation of international law, including international humanitarian law, and an unlawful attempt to alter the historical and legal status quo.
0: The ministers stressed that the entire Al-Aqsa Mosque compound is an Islamic place of worship and reaffirmed Jordan's custodianship over the site. They called on Israel to immediately end restrictions on access to the compound and respect the historical and legal status of Jerusalem's holy sites.
3: They also called on the international community to adopt a firm position that compels Israel to halt its ongoing violations and illegal practices against Islamic and Christian holy sites in Jerusalem, as well as its violations of the sanctity of these holy places.

0: United Nations Secretary General Antonio Guterres met with Syrian President Ahmed al-Sharaa on Saturday in People's Palace in Damascus. Guterres also visited Umayyad Mosque in Old Damascus and signed in the visitor's book of the mosque. The visit represents another milestone for Syria since rebels ousted former leader Bashar al-Assad in late 2024, ending the war that began in 2011 and launching a transitional period steered by an Islamist-led leadership. At the time, Guterres described the end of the Syrian dictatorship under Assad as a sign of hope for the region. Ahmed al-Sharaa is the former head of al-Qaeda's affiliate in Syria, who until November 2025 was under terrorism-related sanctions imposed by the UN Security Council. Several senior UN officials have visited Syria since Assad's fall, including rights chief Volker Turk and UN nuclear watchdog head Rafael Grossi, while a UN Security Council delegation of ambassadors made its first ever visit to Syria late last year. Sharaa last year made a landmark visit to the UN where he became the first Syrian president in decades to address the body's General Assembly. Residents of West Zaatar were permitted brief access to their homes this week after the Lebanese army deployed to the town following the withdrawal of Israeli forces under a new pilot zone agreement. Families who had been waiting at the town's entrance for nearly 4 days were transported in by vehicle and coordinated groups under army supervision. After viewing their homes and land, residents were required to leave the area following the short visit. The Lebanese army said families are not yet permitted to permanently return, citing ongoing search operations and security clearance work in the region. Lebanese officials said West Zaatar sustained extensive destruction during Israeli strikes and that efforts to secure the area for safe return are continuing. Zeynep Nuruddin, who waited since early morning for the chance to see her home, said the town remains unlivable under current conditions, but expressed hope that residents would eventually return permanently. Another resident, Alia Abu Zain, said both her home and her children's homes were completely destroyed, but that she would like to remain in the town if permitted, citing the army's presence as important for security. A third resident, Mervan Hiraj, who said his family had been displaced for roughly 3 months, said their home had been destroyed even before they evacuated, with remaining structures burned afterward, attributing the damage to Israeli forces. The developments follow a July 20th announcement from the U.S. State Department confirming the launch of a pilot zone program in the towns of Furun, West Zaatar, and Sarefa under a framework agreement between Lebanon, the United States, and Israel, overseen by the Lebanese Military Coordination Group. The Lebanese army confirmed it deployed to West Zaatar, located north of the Litani River on July 21st, beginning search and clearance operations shortly after Israeli forces withdrew. Lebanese Prime Minister Nawaf Salam raised the Lebanese flag over the town on July 22nd.
1: Iraqi Prime Minister Ali al-Zaidi visited Tehran for talks with Iranian leaders focused on bilateral ties, regional developments, and security cooperation. Iranian President Masoud Pezeshkian welcomed al-Zaidi at Saadabad Palace following the Iraqi leader's arrival in the Iranian capital. The discussions covered issues of mutual interest, bilateral cooperation, and efforts to strengthen security and stability across the region. The visit comes as regional powers continue diplomatic engagement amid heightened tensions and ongoing conflicts across the Middle East. Al-Zaidi's trip to Tehran follows recent meetings with U.S. President Donald Trump, where the two leaders discussed expanding economic cooperation between Washington and Baghdad. The Tehran visit

0: It forms part of a broader regional diplomatic tour that also includes stops in Turkey, Saudi Arabia, and Syria. The meetings highlight Iraq's efforts to maintain dialogue with regional and international partners while promoting stability and economic cooperation. The visit underscores Baghdad's continued balancing of relations with both neighboring Iran and the United States amid a rapidly evolving regional landscape.
1: Warehouses of Russia's largest online retailer Wildberries have become a target in the Russia-Ukraine war. On July 18th, Ukraine's drones targeted two large logistics hubs in the cities of Katovsk and Elektrostal, killing 8 workers and disrupting operations at Wildberries, which can handle over 20 million orders per day. Just 4 days later, another round of Ukrainian attacks targeted 2 more warehouses in Krasnodar and Novinomysk, both in southern Russia. So, why is Ukraine targeting what is often described as Russia's version of Amazon? Wildberries is one of the country's biggest employers. Ukraine, whose own cities are under constant attack, says it's hitting companies and infrastructure that support the Russian military. President Volodymyr Zelensky described the latest targets as logistics hubs involved in supplying Russian forces. The Kremlin has denied that Wildberries handles military supplies used for Russia's war effort. The attacks marked a new stage in Ukraine's campaign of deep strikes inside Russia to undermine Moscow's war effort. It also brings the conflict home to ordinary Russians by disrupting their lives. Russia has repeatedly targeted Ukraine's logistics hubs, as well as its energy system and power grid. The extent of the damage and the impact for customers was not immediately clear. The Kremlin said Wildberries and the merchants who trade through it are grappling with losses in the wake of attacks. Any protracted disruption to Wildberries operations is likely to be felt by many across Russia. With over 1 million sellers, the company is one of the main forces behind a nationwide shift to online retail. In Moscow, several people told Reuters they had not seen any disruption so far to deliveries from Wildberries. Wildberries started as an online shop reselling apparel from European catalogs. It has since expanded its product range and evolved into a marketplace that includes third-party vendors. The attacks on a company so central to the consumer economy appear to mark a widening of Kiev's strategy of using long-range drones to disrupt Russia's war effort and pressure the Kremlin to make peace. Russia has repeatedly targeted Ukrainian postal sites and energy infrastructure since launching the full-scale invasion in early 2022.
2: Doğrusu geri dönüşler çok çok olumluydu. 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
3: Bu... So we've hit Iran very hard. Their Navy is gone. Their Air Force is gone. 250 jets, no longer. 159 boats, good boats. In fact, I said, why the hell didn't we keep them? We could have used them. But 159, but all at the bottom of the sea. They have no radar. They have very few drones left, despite what you see. And every once in a while, they're going to set some things up, but they don't have much left. And by the way, they are talking to us right now. They'd love to make a deal. I don't think they're ready to. I don't think it's time yet, but I'm willing to listen. But they cannot have a nuclear weapon. We don't want to see Washington, D.C., or any of our cities, or Israel, or frankly, the Middle East, destroyed with a nuclear weapon, because I know the power of nuclear weapons. I see it. I get to see it. We're not going to let that happen. So this is all about, we will not let them have a nuclear weapon. We are all doing good together. That's why tonight, to show just how much I care about the press, and I want to save your ratings, I'm pleased to announce my intention to, and this is a somewhat of a scoop, my intention to run for a fourth term as President of the United States. I will be doing that. I will be having an official. In fact, I think I have. Yeah. I won three times. Now I'm going to do it again. Thank you. I'm going to do it. Should be easy. I'm getting very good at running for president. No, I won three times, did very well the second time, by the way. It's a rigged election, but we don't have to talk about it. You know, it's interesting, when you come back and you do a good job like we did, and you don't care about it so much, but we do have to tighten up these elections because they really are in seriously bad shape. But on a serious note, I want to say once again, I just want to thank you all. It's been an interesting evening. I didn't really know what to expect, and it's far worse than I actually thought, but if you want to know that. But I didn't know exactly what to expect. And I've made a lot of friends tonight. I've made a lot of good friends tonight, probably made some enemies also.

As New Delhi broils with student protests, a family mourns its loss. The idea of retaking one of India's most competitive exams was so dreadful for Pradeep Kumar that the pressure on the 22-year-old became unbearable. Pradeep had dreamed of becoming a doctor. To see that dream realized, his father, a farmer, sold off land and took out a bank loan to help cover the costs of his son's prep for a national entrance exam for med school. More than 2 million aspiring medical students sat for the exam, called the National Eligibility Come Entrance Test, or NEET. But in the middle of May, the government ordered a retest after canceling the results of the first exam amid allegations of paper leaks. And days later, Pradeep Kumar died by suicide. His mother said Pradeep thought there was already too much debt burden on his father. He worked hard for the test. Rather than take it again, she said, he just decided to die. Reuters interviewed families of three students who said the cancellation of the original examination and uncertainty over the retest contributed to their children's deaths. Student suicides have become a rallying point for thousands of young protesters demanding accountability from Prime Minister Narendra Modi's government. The controversy over the exams has triggered months of protests that escalated this week when demonstrators tried to march to Parliament. Organizers said nearly 180 people were injured after police used canes and fired tear gas. The protest movement calls itself the Cockroach Junta Party, or CJP, defiantly taking the name after India's Chief Justice derided protesting students as cockroaches. The movement continued this week with protesters joining opposition parties and demanding the resignation of Education Minister Dharmendra Pradhan. CJP, which is leading the protests in New Delhi, says 21 students died by suicide in cases it believes were linked to the cancellation of examinations. Reuters could not independently verify the CJP's suicide numbers. The offices of the Prime Minister, Education Minister, and the top government spokesperson did not respond to requests for comment on the protests and the student deaths. The government has not commented on the deaths of the exam candidates. Police officials told Reuters they had registered

0: suicides, the deaths of the three students whose parents Reuters interviewed, and that the cases were still under investigation. They did not comment on the reason for the deaths, which Reuters was unable to independently confirm. At a protest in New Delhi, Sheikh Jafar Hussein spoke to the crowd and told Reuters his daughter, Sheikh Sana, took her own life after learning she would need to retake the test. He said she got really scared because of this exam leak and was worried if she would pass this exam. The fear killed her.
1: My son, Kahan, he killed himself.
0: Prashant Patel said his son, Kahan, also died by suicide. He said the system was responsible for his son's death.
1: He lost his life because of this corrupt system and failure of the system.
0: For thousands of Indian families, the examination is more than just a test. It is seen as a gateway to financial security in a country where competition is fierce and opportunities can be scarce. Only around 6% of candidates secure a medical college seat through the test, according to government data. Modi said in a rare video message on Thursday that he was pained by the paper leaks and promised strict action against those responsible. Also on Thursday, Education Minister Dharmendra Pradhan posted on X that the government was committed to discussing NEET and youth concerns. Families often spend years of savings on tuition or borrow heavily in the hope that a child will win admission to medical school. Kumar's father blamed what he called a failure of the system for his son's death. He said he would not immerse his son's ashes in the Ganges River, part of Hindu last rites, until India's education minister resigned.
2: Opposition parties and left-wing student groups held demonstrations across India on Friday, keeping up pressure on Education Minister Dharmendra Pradhan to resign. Protests took place in Srinagar, Kolkata, Mumbai, and Pune, where demonstrators marched through the streets carrying banners and Indian flags, chanting slogans against Prime Minister Narendra Modi and calling for Pradhan to step down. Leaders of India's youth-led cockroach movement said on Friday that the government has sought time until Saturday afternoon to respond on their demand for the education minister's resignation over exam paper leaks, following talks between the two sides. The talks came hours after activist Sonam Wangchuck ended his 26-day hunger strike, raising hopes that the two sides could reach a breakthrough after tens of thousands of angry youth converged in the Dak capital New Delhi this week to demand the minister's resignation. Besides the resignation of Pradhan, the self-named Cockroach Janta Party wants police cases filed against protesters dropped and compensation paid to families of more than a dozen students who local media reported took their own lives after the exam paper leak in May. The anti-government protests represent the biggest youth challenge to Prime Minister Narendra Modi since he came to power in 2014. Opposition parties have echoed the movement's demands and have disrupted the monsoon session of parliament that began this week.

0: The Assembly has decided by majority of 82 state parties that the elected official prosecutor Karim Khan committed serious misconduct and a serious breach of duty under Article 46(1) of the Rome Statute, and to remove the elected official prosecutor Karim Khan from office under Article 46, paragraph 2b of the Rome Statute. While the court may have more challenges ahead, the Assembly's navigation of this difficult matter, coupled with the dedication of the court staff and elected officials, has demonstrated the resolve to continue to support the court through difficult times and to ensure that it can discharge its critical mandate in the interests of the international community as a whole and victims of atrocity crimes the world over.
1: Democratic Republic of Congo. Prime Minister Judith Suminwa Teluka visited the Ebola-struck town of Mongwalu on Friday, July 24th.

infections are being identified outside known transmission chains. Mongbualu, located in Ituri province, is among the hardest hit health zones. Toluca acknowledged the shortages highlighted by hospital staff, noting that the government was supplying laboratories, medical equipment, and ambulances while also working to improve conditions for healthcare workers. During her visit, she presented a certificate to an Ebola survivor who had been declared recovered. While the hospital's medical director welcomed Toluca's visit, they emphasized that many frontline workers were still waiting for the payment of salaries promised by the government. Toluca reiterated the government's commitment to preventing the Ebola outbreak from exacerbating the humanitarian crisis in Ituri. Health workers have stressed that resolving staffing and funding issues will be critical as authorities continue to scale up surveillance, treatment facilities, and community outreach in this epicenter of transmission. Over the past few weeks, healthcare workers have been protesting lack of payment and support as healthcare facilities in the region suffer under the pressure of responding to the disease. An A400M Airbus military plane carried out tests to prepare to support firefighting efforts in southwest France. Prime Minister Sébastien Lecornu ordered its deployment on Saturday to help contain raging wildfires in the Cap Ferret Peninsula, which have showed no signs of abating. The A400M is capable of carrying 20 tons of fire retardant, equivalent to two dash planes, an expert said on BFM-TV. Firefighters worked with Army personnel to load a firefighting test kit on the plane. The plane flew and did a test water dump above the Orleans-Brissy Air Base. Thousands of people were evacuated from suburbs near Bordeaux on Saturday as wildfires in areas around the city in southwest France showed no signs of abating. Prime Minister Sébastien Lecornu said more than 141,000 people had so far been evacuated from the Gironde and Landes regions close to Bordeaux, where the wildfires broke out this week. So far this month, temperatures have averaged 32.2 degrees Celsius across the broader Aquitaine region, which is 7.3 degrees Celsius above the normal high for July between 1961 and 1990, according to data on Reuters Climate Monitor.

0: the Spanish government declared a national emergency for the first time as the country struggles to tackle multiple fires amid a heat wave. In Madrid and the nearby province of Avila, blazes prompted the evacuation of some 60,000 people from towns west of the capital. The fires are being fanned by a heat wave with temperatures are expected to top 39 degrees Celsius. Two major fires near Madrid merged into one single blaze that had quickly charred 30 square kilometers by Friday afternoon. Regional President Isabel Díaz Ayuso called it the worst in Madrid's history. Francisco Martín, the central government representative for the region of Madrid, said that another 20,000 people were ordered to shelter at home. Martín said more evacuations could be coming and that the priority now was to protect the town of San Lorenzo, the home of the Escorial, Philip II's 16th century royal palace and monastery. Meanwhile, a blaze in Avila, less than 2 hours northwest of Madrid, consumed 90 square kilometers. Spain's civil guard arrested one man and is investigating another for allegedly having used heavy machinery in an area where it was prohibited for fire risk. Police believe a spark ignited the fire on Thursday. Spanish Minister for the Ecological Transition, Sara Aguson, said that Spain witnessed 1,140 square kilometers already burned this year, more than five times the burned terrain it had through the first half of 2025. Spain experienced record temperatures in recent summers.
1: Ziraat Bank is with you all around the world.

0: I think what's moving stocks today is simply the fact that there's a realization that we can see the chip stocks selling off and the whole AI spend has come into play. Intel announced fantastic earnings, blockbuster earnings, as a matter of fact, and the stock's down 4 points. And there you go. Instead, what's up today is energy, it's pharmaceuticals, it's defense. I think this realization that the Iran war is going to continue for much longer than we've, would have liked, and energy prices vis-a-vis inflation, interest rates, all those things are playing into the market. So we're seeing a rotation away from the AI spend and into much what I think safer parts of the market. Pharmaceuticals have been flying, and that's been, I think, where we see the rotation in the market right now.
1: Anthropic CEO Dario Amodei on Friday said Anthropic had signed supply deals with Samsung Electronics and SK Hynix without providing further detail during an AI forum hosted by South Korea's President Lee Jae-myung. In May, Anthropic raised funding at a post-money valuation of $965 billion, naming Samsung Electronics, SK Hynix, and Micron MUO as partners whose technologies play a critical role in the supply of memory, storage, and logic chips. At Friday's forum, SK Group Chairman Che said Anthropic was making its own computing power without elaborating, potentially referring to a plan that the AI lab is exploring the possibility of designing its own chips. An Anthropic spokesperson said the startup had no updates to share, but is always exploring options, drawing on a range of chips for a diversified approach to computing. Anthropic CEO Amodei made no comment on the reported plan. Demand for Anthropic's AI model Claude has accelerated in 2026, and the plan, if confirmed, underscores the urgency in the AI sector to respond to the shortage of chips to power and develop more advanced systems.
2: Anthropic has deepened our investment in and our partnership with Korea in a number of ways over the last year. We recently opened an office in Seoul, bringing us closer to Korea's incredible talent pool and the AI ecosystem. We work closely with a number of startups and leading enterprises in Korea, including some on this stage, including Naver, Nexon, LG Group, Samsung, and the SK Group, which are represented here. And of course, we recently signed investments and supply agreements with some of the world's biggest memory providers, including Samsung and the SK Group. And we look forward to continuing to expand that collaboration.
1: Anthropic released Claude Opus 5, a new artificial intelligence model the company says approaches the performance of its most powerful system at half the price. The San Francisco-based startup, a chief rival to OpenAI, said the model tops industry benchmarks for coding and knowledge work while consuming fewer computing resources than earlier versions. The claim addressed the rising concerns of business customers who have balked at the expense of running advanced AI systems. Claude competes with OpenAI's ChatGPT and Google's Gemini, and customers pay based on the amount of work performed, measured in units called tokens. Opus 5 cost $5 per million input tokens and $25 per million output tokens, half the price of Fable 5, Anthropic's most expensive publicly available offering. The company said the new model performs close to Fable 5 across many tasks, despite the lower cost. Cost has become a major issue after Anthropic and its arch rival OpenAI both filed for stock market listings in June. Wall Street is scrutinizing their business performance more closely than ever ahead of their market's debuts. The Alpine farmers who make one of Switzerland's most famous cheeses are seeking to fill the hole in sales left by U.S. tariffs, which have caused demand to crater in one of their most important export markets. Gruyere cheese was hit by a new U.S. tariff of 10% imposed last year, rising to 12.5% this year. Its producers' association responded by reduced production by 5% to protect prices. The U.S. market had traditionally represented about 13% of sales for the cheese, which has a stronger taste and slightly sockier smell than its hole-riddled compatriot Emmental. Cheese trader Anthony Margot, who ages thousands of wheels at a time in his cellar, where the neat wooden shelves holding the golden delicacy reach towards the ceiling, said they were heavily impacted in 2026. Last year, we faced restrictions on Gruyere. Tariffs certainly didn't help, though there were other factors involved as well, said cheesemaker Alexandra Murith, who spends the summer with his wife and four children tending cows that graze on mountain pastures and provide milk with which Gruyere is made. The production cut has hit farmers hard, Margot said, but they are reluctant to provide exact figures. For the most heavily exported type of Gruyere, produced at lower altitudes, the 5% reduction has been maintained for a second year. For the kind produced by Murith, there is no quota for the coming season.

0: The United States will impose tariffs of 10% to 12.5% on imported goods from 60 economies starting on Friday, citing Section 301 of the Trade Act of 1974, the Office of the U.S. Trade Representative said Thursday. The new trade measures are scheduled to take effect just as the temporary 10% worldwide tariffs expire at 12:01 Friday. The administration of President Donald Trump had turned to those temporary levies after the Supreme Court struck down his broader tariff initiatives in February. The USTR justified the latest levies by pointing to international labor standards. The economies include Argentina, Bangladesh, Cambodia, Canada, Ecuador, El Salvador, Guatemala, Honduras, India, Indonesia, Jordan, Malaysia, Mexico, Pakistan, Sri Lanka, Trinidad and Tobago, and the United Kingdom, according to the release. A variable rate of 10 or 12.5%, net of the most favored nation rate, will apply to certain non-exempted products from economies including the European Union, Japan, South Korea, and Switzerland. Meanwhile, a 12.5% duty will be imposed on all other investigated economies. Notably, the Trump administration also provides exemptions for certain products, such as those that could lead to domestic supply crunch or economy-wide disruption, and products that cannot be grown or produced in the United States in sufficient quantities or at reasonable prices.
1: Ziraat Bank is with you all around the world.
2: The Italian Football Federation has agreed to a four-year deal with former national team midfielder Andrea Pirlo to become Italy's next head coach, according to reports in Italian media, including Sky Sport Italy, La Repubblica, and Gazzetta dello Sport. The reported agreement comes shortly after Pep Guardiola and Carlo Ancelotti both declined offers to manage the national squad. Italy have been searching for a new coach since Gennaro Gattuso stepped down in April after the four times world champions failed to qualify for a third successive World Cup finals. He previously managed Juventus during the 2020-21 season, securing both the Coppa Italia and the Italian Super Cup, and currently leads UAE First Division club Dubai United. Italian football is facing one of its deepest crises in decades, and the appointment of a new national team coach is seen as the first step in a wider effort to rebuild a youth development and talent pathway system that has deteriorated significantly in a country where football remains a national obsession.

0: Zinedine Zidane is expected to take charge of the France national team, succeeding Didier Deschamps after the end of his 14-year tenure. The French football legend has been out of coaching since leaving Real Madrid, where he guided the club to three consecutive UEFA Champions League titles. Deschamps stepped down after leading France through one of the most successful periods in its history, including the 2018 FIFA World Cup triumph and a runners-up finish 4 years later. As a player, Zidane inspired France to its first World Cup title in 1998 before helping the national team lift the European Championship 2 years later. The former midfielder won the Ballon d'Or in 1998 and remains one of the most celebrated figures in French football. His appointment will mark his first international coaching role following his highly successful spell in club football. France will look to build on its recent international success under a new era of leadership with one of the country's greatest football icons at the helm. Real Madrid held a training session and scrimmage match against Spanish third-tier side Alcorcon on Friday as new coach Jose Mourinho watched on. Jose Mourinho led his first open preseason training session since taking charge of Real Madrid, with the media invited to watch the team's preparations for the new campaign. The workout marked the beginning of Real Madrid's preseason under Mourinho, offering the first glimpse of his methods and leadership on the training ground. Much of Real's star-studded squad are still resting following their participation at this summer's World Cup tournament won by Spain. Mourinho returned to Real Madrid in June for a second spell after a disappointing campaign last season in which they missed out on the La Liga title and were eliminated from the Champions League quarterfinals. Real Madrid begin their 2026-27 La Liga campaign against Espanyol on August 22nd.
1: You mentioned Pep earlier. Have you spoken to him at all since you took the job? And do you plan to speak to him much going forward?
2: I spoke with Pep a lot since he decided to leave the club. I was with him a week ago. We spent some hours together. But the relation with Pep since I was with under 23 always has been quite close.
1: And do you expect to sort of speak to him much, you know, week to week, or do you want to leave him alone to enjoy his retirement?
2: No, he needs to enjoy his moment, and I also need to do my job and to find a solution for myself. First of all, for me, it's important to make it clear that I'm here to do what I want, my job, in the way I want. I'm not here to try to copy someone, or I'm just here to try to do my job, to install my football, my idea, the way I see the football. And then if it's more easy or more difficult, I don't know. I think it's a nice challenge. It's a privilege for me here. I feel very happy to be here.
3: If City do not win the Premier League title this season under you, is that a failure?
2: At the moment, I'm here knowing that this is a club that needs to win title. As I said before, fortunately, the two previous clubs I joined, Leicester and Chelsea, we delivered titles in both clubs. And I'm joining this club thinking that we need to win titles. The only thing I can say is that 3 years ago, the treble season, I was here and was the same words about this kind of problem. In 3 years, it's still the same. So nothing happened. I don't have anything to say because it's something that is there. But again, the only thing I can say is that the way the organization is working is show how serious they are, how good they are, bringing titles and more things.
3: They obviously deny all wrongdoing, and you don't have any concerns personally?
2: Me, no, to be honest.
0: Philadelphia 76ers fans welcome LeBron James to the city of

0: brotherly love on Friday, with billboards greeting the NBA superstar appearing outside the team's arena as residents voiced hopes the four-time champion could help deliver a long-awaited title. Others expressed surprise that the 41-year-old NBA's all-time leading scorer chose Philadelphia after spending the last eight seasons with the Los Angeles Lakers. The move generated celebrations across Pennsylvania, with Governor Josh Shapiro posting on X that LeBron is coming to Philly and proclaiming July 24th, 2026 as LeBron James Day.
1: I'm shocked, honestly. I think it's great for the city. Super excited, man. I think that the Sixers will finally get a championship here now. I think he'll be able to help the young group, you know, with his experience. So it'd be exciting to see him. Definitely going to go to a few games, for sure.
2: Well, the first thing was I wasn't expecting him coming here because he didn't come last time when he signed with the Lakers. So I guess I'm excited. Like, I'm excited because this team is going to be a cheat code. It's going to be like a 2K27 video game.
3: No, I was not surprised at the announcement simply because LeBron James, at this stage of his career, in terms of, you know, number of championships he has, he's quoted as saying that he's chasing a ghost, and that being Michael Jordan in terms of number of championships. And I believe at this stage of his career, going to the Philadelphia 76ers, obviously without having spoken to him personally, but just from a observation, makes a lot of sense. They just acquired Jaylen Brown. They have Joel Embiid. The organization is known as a, you know, a good organization, so it makes a lot of sense for him right now. I think, you know, what I can say is we live in a player driven, you know, league, and, you know, decades ago, the owners and leagues had more power, but now it's kind of flipped. And if the player wants to make that decision, I think they're well in their rights to, you know, make that decision that is in the best interests of themselves and their careers.
4: Sponsored by Halkbank.

0: Iran's Islamic Revolution Guard Corps, IRGC, said Friday that its forces had launched fresh retaliatory strikes against U.S. bases and assets in Kuwait, Bahrain, and Jordan. In statements carried by its official news outlet SIPA News, the IRGC said the attacks were carried out in response to what it described as U.S. crimes against Iran. The IRGC said its aerospace forces had carried out a crushing attack on Al-Azraq Air Base in Jordan, causing significant damage to a number of U.S. fighter aircraft. It added that barracks housing U.S. forces at the base had also been struck, causing casualties among U.S. personnel. According to the IRGC, its forces also carried out surprise operations against U.S. military positions in Erbil, the capital of Iraq's Kurdistan region, destroying a Patriot air defense system and an espionage balloon, and hitting the U.S. troop accommodation facilities. In addition, the IRGC further claimed to have demolished three U.S. ammunition and equipment depots at the Al-Adiri camp in Kuwait and struck the watchtower of the U.S. 5th Fleet headquarters in Bahrain, causing significant damage. The IRGC also warned that people in the Middle East should immediately stay away from locations where U.S. military personnel are living and operating to ensure their safety. A vessel carrying 30 crew members reported coming under attack and issued a distress call near the Strait of Hormuz, according to audio recordings from a public VHF maritime radio channel from a seafarer on Friday. In one recording, a caller identified by the seafarer as a U.S. military operator repeatedly warned a merchant vessel that it was non-compliant for continuing toward Iranian waters. "You are non-compliant by continuing towards Iran. You have been warned several times. I am preparing to fire at your engine room," the caller said, adding that the crew had 15 minutes to clear the engine room.
1: "Subject you to disabling fire."
0: A later recording captured a vessel identifying itself as Disha, reporting that it had come under attack. "This is Disha. We are attacked by unknown missiles. We require immediate assistance. We have 30 crew on board. We require immediate assistance," the caller said, reporting the vessel's position near the eastern entrance to the Strait of Hormuz. The incident came amid heightened tensions in the region, with maritime traffic around the Strait of Hormuz facing security risks. U.S. forces have recently resumed the naval blockade against vessels transiting to and from Iranian ports and coastal areas.
2: The Secretary General is deeply alarmed by the resumption of Houthi attacks on commercial vessels transiting in the Red Sea and the renewed threats to maritime navigation. The attacks on commercial vessels claimed by the Houthis risk further

0: Tightening regional tensions and widening of the current cycle of escalation with the potential to draw Yemen deeper into the regional conflict. Further hostilities in Yemen will undermine prospects for peace and cause serious economic, humanitarian, and environmental consequences across and beyond the region. The Secretary General calls for an immediate de-escalation and urges Houthis to refrain from any further attacks or other escalatory actions in line with Security Council Resolution 2722 and subsequent relevant resolutions concerning attacks against commercial vessels and freedom of navigation in the Red Sea. International navigational rights and freedom in and around the Bab el-Mandab must be fully restored.
1: Israeli settlers set fire to homes and vehicles on Friday in Sara village near the Israeli-occupied West Bank city of Nablus, villagers said. Resident of the village told Reuters that around 200 Israeli settlers attacked the village and set fire in houses and cars at the edge of the village. Earlier on Friday, four Palestinians and two Israelis were killed in a shooting incident in the nearby village of Tal, according to Israeli and Palestinian health officials.
2: المستوطنين نزلوا من الجبل كانوا في الجبل عند المستوطنين فوق نزلوا مستوطنين فوق ال 201 وطلعوا على البلد بلشوا في وين في دار متر في وين في سياره وين في شيء يحركوه.
1: A temporary closure was imposed on the city of Nablus and the Tal area while Israeli troops set up roadblocks, the military said. Around 700,000 Israeli settlers live among 3.4 million Palestinians in the West Bank and East Jerusalem, territories Israel captured from Jordan in the 1967 war, which Palestinians seek for a future state. Turkey and seven other Muslim-majority countries condemned what they described as Israeli violations at the Al-Aqsa Mosque compound, calling on the international community to take a firm stance. In a joint statement, the foreign ministers denounced repeated incursions into the compound by Israeli ministers and settlers under the protection of Israeli security forces.
3: The ministers further deplore and condemn in the strongest terms the illegal and extremist acts of incitement, incursions, mobilization calls, and violence by Israeli extremist ministers and groups. The ministers warn that these provocative actions fuel hatred and extremism and obstruct efforts to advance a just and lasting peace on the basis of the two-state solution.
1: The ministers also condemned restrictions on access to Jerusalem's old city and its holy sites, saying that the measures prevent Muslim worshippers from reaching Al-Aqsa Mosque.
3: Restrictions on access to the old city of Jerusalem and its places of worship, coupled with discriminatory and arbitrary access restrictions to the other places of worship in the old city, constitute a flagrant violation of international law, including international humanitarian law, and an unlawful attempt to alter the historical and legal status quo.
1: The ministers stressed that the entire Al-Aqsa Mosque compound is an Islamic place of worship and reaffirmed Jordan's custodianship over the site. They called on Israel to immediately end restrictions on access to the compound and respect the historical and legal status of Jerusalem's holy sites.
3: They also called on the international community to adopt a firm position that compels Israel to halt its ongoing violations and illegal practices against Islamic and Christian holy sites in Jerusalem, as well as its violations of the sanctity of these holy places.
4: United Nations Secretary General Antonio Guterres met with Syrian President Ahmed al-Sharaa on Saturday in People's Palace in Damascus. Guterres also visited Umayyad Mosque in Old Damascus and signed in the visitor's book of the mosque. The visit represents another milestone for Syria since rebels ousted former leader Bashar al-Assad in late 2024, ending the war that began in 2011 and launching a transition.

0: Transitional period steered by an Islamist-led leadership. At the time, Guterres described the end of the Syrian dictatorship under Assad as a sign of hope for the region. Ahmed al-Sharaa is the former head of al-Qaeda's affiliate in Syria, who until November 2025 was under terrorism-related sanctions imposed by the UN Security Council. Several senior UN officials have visited Syria since Assad's fall, including rights chief Volker Turk and UN nuclear watchdog head Rafael Grossi, while a UN Security Council delegation of ambassadors made its first ever visit to Syria late last year. Sharaa last year made a landmark visit to the UN where he became the first Syrian president in decades to address the body's General Assembly. Residents of West Zaatar were permitted brief access to their homes this week after the Lebanese army deployed to the town following the withdrawal of Israeli forces under a new pilot zone agreement. Families who had been waiting at the town's entrance for nearly 4 days were transported in by vehicle and coordinated groups under army supervision. After viewing their homes and land, residents were required to leave the area following the short visit. The Lebanese army said families are not yet permitted to permanently return, citing ongoing search operations and security clearance work in the region. Lebanese officials said West Zaatar sustained extensive destruction during Israeli strikes and that efforts to secure the area for safe return are continuing. Zeynep Nuruddin, who waited since early morning for the chance to see her home, said the town remains unlivable under current conditions, but expressed hope that residents would eventually return permanently. Another resident, Alia Abu Zain, said both her home and her children's homes were completely destroyed, but that she would like to remain in the town if permitted, citing the army's presence as important for security. A third resident, Mervan Hiraj, who said his family had been displaced for roughly 3 months, said their home had been destroyed even before they evacuated, with remaining structures burned afterward, attributing the damage to Israeli forces. The developments follow a July 20th announcement from the U.S. State Department confirming the launch of a pilot zone program in the towns of Furun, West Zaatar, and Sarefa under a framework agreement between Lebanon, the United States, and Israel, overseen by the Lebanese Military Coordination Group. The Lebanese army confirmed it deployed to West Zaatar, located north of the Litani River on July 21st, beginning search and clearance operations shortly after Israeli forces withdrew. Lebanese Prime Minister Nawaf Salam raised the Lebanese flag over the town on July 22nd.
1: Iraqi Prime Minister Ali al-Zaidi visited Tehran for talks with Iranian leaders focused on bilateral ties, regional developments, and security cooperation. Iranian President Masoud Pezeshkian welcomed al-Zaidi at Saadabad Palace following the Iraqi leader's arrival in the Iranian capital. The discussions covered issues of mutual interest, bilateral cooperation, and efforts to strengthen security and stability across the region. The visit comes as regional powers continue diplomatic engagement amid heightened tensions and ongoing conflicts across the Middle East. Al-Zaidi's trip to Tehran follows recent meetings with U.S. President Donald Trump, where the two leaders discussed expanding economic cooperation between Washington and Baghdad. The Tehran visit forms part of a broader regional diplomatic tour that also includes stops in Turkey, Saudi Arabia, and Syria. The meetings highlight Iraq's efforts to maintain dialogue with regional and international partners while promoting stability and economic cooperation. The visit underscores Baghdad's continued balancing of relations with both neighboring Iran and the United States amid a rapidly evolving regional landscape.
2: warehouses of Russia's largest online retailer Wildberries have become a target in the Russia-Ukraine war. On July 18th, Ukraine's drones targeted two large logistics hubs in the cities of Kutovsk and Elektrostal, killing 8 workers and disrupting operations at Wildberries, which can handle over 20 million orders per day. Just 4 days later, another round of Ukrainian attacks targeted two more warehouses in Krasnodar and Novinomysk, both in southern Russia. So, why is Ukraine targeting what is often described as Russia's version of Amazon? Wildberries is one of the country's biggest employers. Ukraine, whose own cities are under constant attack, says it's hitting companies and infrastructure that support the Russian military. President Volodymyr Zelensky described the latest targets as logistics hubs involved in supplying Russian forces. The Kremlin has denied that Wildberries handles military supplies used for Russia's war effort. The attacks marked a new stage in Ukraine's campaign of deep strikes inside Russia to undermine Moscow's war effort. It also brings the conflict home to ordinary Russians by disrupting their lives. Russia has repeatedly targeted Ukraine's logistics hubs, as well as its energy system and power grid. The extent of the damage and the impact for customers was not immediately clear. The Kremlin said Wildberries and the merchants who trade through it are grappling with losses in the wake of attacks. Any protracted disruption to Wildberries operations is likely to be felt by many across Russia. With over 1 million sellers, the company is one of the main forces behind a nationwide shift to online retail. In Moscow, several people told Reuters they had not seen any disruption so far to deliveries from Wildberries. Wildberries started as an online shop reselling apparel from European catalogs. It has since expanded its product range and evolved into a marketplace that includes third-party vendors. The attacks on a company so central to the consumer economy appear to mark a widening of Kiev's strategy of using long-range drones to disrupt Russia's war effort and pressure the Kremlin to make peace. Russia has repeatedly targeted Ukrainian postal sites and energy infrastructure since launching the full-scale invasion in early 2022.
3: Doğrusu geri dönüşler çok olumluydu. 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
4: So we've hit Iran very hard. Their Navy is gone. Their Air Force is gone. 250 jets, no longer. 159 boats, good boats. In fact, I said, why the hell didn't we keep them? We could have used them. But 159, but all at the bottom of the sea. They have no radar. They have very few drones left, despite what you see. And every once in a while, they're going to set some things up, but they don't have much left. And by the way, they are talking to us right now. They'd love to make a deal. I don't think they're ready to. I don't think it's time yet, but I'm willing to listen.

They cannot have a nuclear weapon. We don't want to see Washington, D.C., or any of our cities, or Israel, or frankly, the Middle East, destroyed with a nuclear weapon, because I know the power of nuclear weapons. I see it. I get to see it. We're not going to let that happen. So this is all about, we will not let them have a nuclear weapon. We are all doing good together. That's why tonight, to show just how much I care about the press, and I want to save your ratings, I'm pleased to announce my intention to, and this is a somewhat of a scoop, my intention to run for a fourth term as President of the United States. I will be doing that. I will be having an official. In fact, I think I have. Yeah. I won three times. Now I'm going to do it again. Thank you. I'm going to do it. Should be easy. I'm getting very good at running for president. No, I won three times. Did very well the second time, by the way. It's a rigged election, but we don't have to talk about it. You know, it's interesting. When you come back and you do a good job like we did, and you don't care about it so much, but we do have to tighten up these elections because they really are in seriously bad shape. But on a serious note, I want to say once again, I just want to thank you all. It's been an interesting evening. I didn't really know what to expect. And it's far worse than I actually thought, but if you want to know that. But I didn't know exactly what to expect. And I've made a lot of friends tonight. I've made a lot of good friends tonight, probably made some enemies also.

0: as New Delhi broils with student protests, a family mourns its loss. The idea of retaking one of India's most competitive exams was so dreadful for Pradeep Kumar that the pressure on the 22-year-old became unbearable. Pradeep had dreamed of becoming a doctor. To see that dream realized, his father, a farmer, sold off land and took out a bank loan to help cover the costs of his son's prep for a national entrance exam for med school. More than 2 million aspiring medical students sat for the exam, called the National Eligibility Cum Entrance Test, or NEET. But in the middle of May, the government ordered a retest after canceling the results of the first exam amid allegations of paper leaks. And days later, Pradeep Kumar died by suicide. His mother said Pradeep thought there was already too much debt burden on his father. He worked hard for the test. Rather than take it again, she said, he just decided to die. Reuters interviewed families of three students who said the cancellation of the original examination and uncertainty over the retest contributed to their children's deaths. Student suicides have become a rallying point for thousands of young protesters demanding accountability from Prime Minister Narendra Modi's government. The controversy over the exams has triggered months of protests that escalated this week when demonstrators tried to march to Parliament. Organizers said nearly 180 people were injured after police used canes and fired tear gas. The protest movement calls itself the Cockroach Junta Party, or CJP, defiantly taking the name after India's Chief Justice derided protesting students as cockroaches. The movement continued this week with protesters joining opposition parties and demanding the resignation of Education Minister Dharmendra Pradhan. CJP, which is leading the protests in New Delhi, says 21 students died by suicide in cases it believes were linked to the cancellation of examinations. Reuters could not independently verify the CJP's suicide numbers. The offices of the Prime Minister, Education Minister, and the top government spokesperson did not respond to requests for comment on the protests and the student deaths. The government has not commented on the deaths of the exam candidates. Police officials told Reuters they had registered as suicides the deaths of the three students whose parents Reuters interviewed, and that the cases were still under investigation. They did not comment on the reason for the deaths, which Reuters was unable to independently confirm. At a protest in New Delhi, Sheikh Jafar Hussain spoke to the crowd and told Reuters his daughter, Sheikh Sana, took her own life after learning she would need to retake the test. He said she got really scared because of this exam leak and was worried if she would pass this exam. The fear killed her.
1: My son, Kahan.

0: he killed himself.
1: Prashant Patel said his son Kahan also died by suicide. He said the system was responsible for his son's death.
0: He lost his life because of this corrupt system and failure of the system.
1: For thousands of Indian families, the examination is more than just a test. It is seen as a gateway to financial security in a country where competition is fierce and opportunities can be scarce. Only around 6% of candidates secure a medical college seat through the test, according to government data. Modi said in a rare video message on Thursday that he was pained by the paper leaks and promised strict action against those responsible. Also on Thursday, Education Minister Dharmendra Pradhan posted on X that the government was committed to discussing NEET and youth concerns. Families often spend years of savings on tuition or borrow heavily in the hope that a child will win admission to medical school. Kumar's father blamed what he called a failure of the system for his son's death. He said he would not immerse his son's ashes in the Ganges River, part of Hindu last rites, until India's education minister resigned.
2: Opposition parties and left-wing student groups held demonstrations across India on Friday, keeping up pressure on Education Minister Dharmendra Pradhan to resign. Protests took place in Srinagar, Kolkata, Mumbai, and Pune, where demonstrators marched through the streets carrying banners and Indian flags, chanting slogans against Prime Minister Narendra Modi and calling for Pradhan to step down. Leaders of India's youth-led cockroach movement said on Friday that the government has sought time until Saturday afternoon to respond on their demand for the education minister's resignation over exam paper leaks, following talks between the two sides. The talks came hours after activist Sonam Wangchuck ended his 26-day hunger strike, raising hopes that the two sides could reach a breakthrough after tens of thousands of angry youth converged in the Dak capital New Delhi this week to demand the minister's resignation. Besides the resignation of Pradhan, the self-named Cockroach Janta Party wants police cases filed against protesters dropped and compensation paid to families of more than a dozen students who local media reported took their own lives after the exam paper leak in May. The anti-government protests represent the biggest youth challenge to Prime Minister Narendra Modi since he came to power in 2014. Opposition parties have echoed the movement's demands and have disrupted the monsoon session of parliament that began this week.

0: The Assembly has decided by majority of 82 states parties that the elected official prosecutor Karim Khan committed serious misconduct and a serious breach of duty under Article 46(1) of the Rome Statute, and to remove the elected official prosecutor Karim Khan from office under Article 46, paragraph 2b of the Rome Statute. While the court may have more challenges ahead, the Assembly's navigation of this difficult matter, coupled with the dedication of the court staff and elected officials, has demonstrated the resolve to continue to support the court through difficult times and to ensure that it can discharge its critical mandate in the interests of the international community as a whole and victims of atrocity crimes the world over.
1: Democratic Republic of Congo. Prime Minister Judith Suminwa Tuluka visited the Ebola-struck town of Mongwalu on Friday, July 24th, where health workers urged the government to address salary delays under its free health care program, saying many had gone unpaid for 2 months during the outbreak response. Tuluka toured Mongwalu General Hospital as authorities intensified efforts to curb the country's worst Ebola outbreak in years. A government review of surveillance data earlier this week revised the official toll to 2,864 confirmed cases and 1,204 deaths. The World Health Organization has warned the true scale of the outbreak could be larger, as numerous

promised by the government. Toluca reiterated the government's commitment to preventing the Ebola outbreak from exacerbating the humanitarian crisis in Ituri. Health workers have stressed that resolving staffing and funding issues will be critical as authorities continue to scale up surveillance, treatment facilities, and community outreach in this epicenter of transmission. Over the past few weeks, healthcare workers have been protesting lack of payment and support as healthcare facilities in the region suffer under the pressure of responding to the disease. An A400M Airbus military plane carried out tests to prepare to support firefighting efforts in southwest France. Prime Minister Sébastien Lecornu ordered its deployment on Saturday to help contain raging wildfires in the Cap Ferret Peninsula, which have showed no signs of abating. The A400M is capable of carrying 20 tons of fire retardant, equivalent to two dash planes, an expert said on BFM TV. Firefighters worked with Army personnel to load a firefighting test kit on the plane. The plane flew and did a test water dump above the Orleans-Brissy Air Base. Thousands of people were evacuated from suburbs near Bordeaux on Saturday as wildfires in areas around the city in southwest France showed no signs of abating. Prime Minister Sébastien Lecornu said more than 141,000 people had so far been evacuated from the Gironde and Landes regions close to Bordeaux, where the wildfires broke out this week. So far this month, temperatures have averaged 32.2 degrees Celsius across the broader Aquitaine region, which is 7.3 degrees Celsius above the normal high for July between 1961 and 1990, according to data on Reuters Climate Monitor.

0: the Spanish government declared a national emergency for the first time as the country struggles to tackle multiple fires amid a heat wave. In Madrid and the nearby province of Avila, blazes prompted the evacuation of some 60,000 people from towns west of the capital. The fires are being fanned by a heat wave with temperatures are expected to top 39 degrees Celsius. Two major fires near Madrid merged into one single blaze that had quickly charred 30 square kilometers by Friday afternoon. Regional President Isabel Díaz Ayuso called it the worst in Madrid's history. Francisco Martín, the central government representative for the region of Madrid, said that another 20,000 people were ordered to shelter at home. Martín said more evacuations could be coming and that the priority now was to protect the town of San Lorenzo, the home of the Escorial, Philip II's 16th century royal palace and monastery. Meanwhile, a blaze in Avila, less than 2 hours northwest of Madrid, consumed 90 square kilometers. Spain's civil guard arrested one man and is investigating another for allegedly having used heavy machinery in an area where it was prohibited for fire risk. Police believe a spark ignited the fire on Thursday. Spanish Minister for the Ecological Transition, Sara Aguesson, said that Spain witnessed 1,140 square kilometers already burned this year, more than five times the burned terrain it had through the first half of 2025. Spain experienced record temperatures in recent summers.
1: Ziraat Bank is with you all around the world.

I think what's moving stocks today is simply the fact that there's a realization that we can see the chip stocks selling off and the whole AI spend has come into play. Intel announced fantastic earnings, blockbuster earnings, as a matter of fact, and the stock's down 4 points. And there you go. Instead, what's up today is energy, it's pharmaceuticals, it's defense. I think this realization that the Iran war is going to continue for much longer than we've, you know, would have liked. And

0: and energy prices vis-a-vis inflation, interest rates, all those things are playing into the market. So we're seeing a rotation away from the AI spend and into much, what I think, safer parts of the market. Pharmaceuticals have been flying, and that's been, I think, where we see the rotation in the market right now.
1: Anthropic CEO Dario Amodei on Friday said Anthropic had signed supply deals with Samsung Electronics and SK Hynix without providing further detail during an AI forum hosted by South Korea's President Lee Jae-myung. In May, Anthropic raised funding at a post-money valuation of $965 billion, naming Samsung Electronics, SK Hynix, and Micron MUO as partners whose technologies play a critical role in the supply of memory, storage, and logic chips. At Friday's forum, SK Group Chairman Che said Anthropic was making its own computing power without elaborating, potentially referring to a plan that the AI lab is exploring the possibility of designing its own chips. An Anthropic spokesperson said the startup had no updates to share, but is always exploring options, drawing on a range of chips for a diversified approach to computing. Anthropic CEO Amodei made no comment on the reported plan. Demand for Anthropic's AI model Claude has accelerated in 2026, and the plan, if confirmed, underscores the urgency in the AI sector to respond to the shortage of chips to power and develop more advanced systems.
2: Anthropic has deepened our investment in and our partnership with Korea in a number of ways over the last year. We recently opened an office in Seoul, bringing us closer to Korea's incredible talent pool and the AI ecosystem. We work closely with a number of startups and leading enterprises in Korea, including some on this stage, including Naver, Nexon, LG Group, Samsung, and the SK Group, which are represented here. And of course, we recently signed investments and supply agreements with some of the world's biggest memory providers, including Samsung and the SK Group. And we look forward to continuing to expand that collaboration.
1: Anthropic released Claude Opus 5, a new artificial intelligence model the company says approaches the performance of its most powerful system at half the price. The San Francisco-based startup, a chief rival to OpenAI, said the model tops industry benchmarks for coding and knowledge work while consuming fewer computing resources than earlier versions. The claim addressed the rising concerns of business customers who have balked at the expense of running advanced AI systems. Claude competes with OpenAI's ChatGPT and Google's Gemini, and customers pay based on the amount of work performed, measured in units called tokens. Opus 5 cost $5 per million input tokens and $25 per million output tokens, half the price of Fable 5, Anthropic's most expensive publicly available offering. The company said the new model performs close to Fable 5 across many tasks, despite the lower cost. Cost has become a major issue after Anthropic and its arch rival OpenAI both filed for stock market listings in June. Wall Street is scrutinizing their business performance more closely than ever ahead of their market's debuts. The Alpine farmers, who make one of Switzerland's most famous cheeses, are seeking to fill the hole in sales left by U.S. tariffs, which have caused demand to crater in one of their most important export markets. Gruyere cheese was hit by a new U.S. tariff of 10% imposed last year, rising to 12.5% this year. Its producers' association responded by reduced production by 5% to protect prices. The U.S. market had traditionally represented about 13% of sales for the cheese, which has a stronger taste and slightly sockier smell than its hole-riddled compatriot Emmental. Cheese trader Anthony Margot, who ages thousands of wheels at a time in his cellar, where the neat wooden shelves holding the golden delicacy reach towards the ceiling, said they were heavily impacted in 2026. Last year, we faced restrictions on Gruyere. Tariffs certainly didn't help, though there were other factors involved as well, said cheesemaker Alexandre Murith, who spends the summer with his wife and four children tending cows that graze on mountain pastures and provide milk with which Gruyere is made. The production cut has hit farmers hard, Margot said, but they are reluctant to provide exact figures. For the most heavily exported type of Gruyere, produced at lower altitudes, the 5% reduction has been maintained for a second year. For the kind produced by Murith, there is no quota for the coming season.
3: The United States will impose tariffs of 10% to 12.5% on imported goods from 60 economies starting on Friday, citing Section 301 of the Trade Act of 1974, the Office of the U.S. Trade Representative said Thursday. The new trade measures are scheduled to take effect just as the temporary 10% worldwide tariffs expire at 12:01 Friday. The administration of President Donald Trump had turned to those temporary levies after the Supreme Court struck down his broader tariff initiatives in February. The USTR justified the latest levies by pointing to international labor standards. The economies include Argentina, Bangladesh, Cambodia, Canada, Ecuador, El Salvador, Guatemala, Honduras, India, Indonesia, Jordan, Malaysia, Mexico, Pakistan, Sri Lanka, Trinidad and Tobago, and the United Kingdom, according to the release. A variable rate of 10 or 12.5%, net of the most favored nation rate, will apply to certain non-exempted products from economies including the European Union, Japan, South Korea, and Switzerland. Meanwhile, a 12.5% duty will be imposed on all other investigated economies. Notably, the Trump administration also provides exemptions for certain products, such as those that could lead to domestic supply crunch or economy-wide disruption, and products that cannot be grown or produced in the United States in sufficient quantities or at reasonable prices.
4: Ziraat Bank is with you all around the world.
1: Italian Football Federation has agreed to a four-year deal with former national team midfielder Andrea Pirlo to become Italy's next head coach, according to reports in Italian media, including Sky Sport Italy, La Repubblica, and Gazzetta dello Sport. The reported agreement comes shortly after Pep Guardiola and Carlo Ancelotti both declined offers to manage the national squad. Italy have been searching for a new coach since Gennaro Gattuso stepped down in April after the four times world champions failed to qualify for a third successive World Cup finals. He previously managed Juventus during the 2020-21 season, securing both the Coppa Italia and the Italian Super Cup, and currently leads UAE First Division club Dubai United. Italian football is facing one of its deepest crises in decades, and the appointment of a new national team coach is seen as the first step in a wider effort to rebuild a youth development and talent pathway system that has deteriorated significantly in a country where football remains a national obsession. Zinedine Zidane is expected to take charge of the France national team, succeeding Didier Deschamps after the end of his 14-year tenure.
5: The French football legend has been out of coaching since leaving Real Madrid, where he guided the club to three consecutive UEFA Champions League titles. Deschamps stepped down after leading France through one of the most successful periods in its history, including the 2018 FIFA World Cup triumph and a runners-up finish 4 years later. As a player, Zidane inspired France

0: to its first World Cup title in 1998 before helping the national team lift the European Championship 2 years later. The former midfielder won the Ballon d'Or in 1998 and remains one of the most celebrated figures in French football. His appointment will mark his first international coaching role following his highly successful spell in club football. France will look to build on its recent international success under a new era of leadership with one of the country's greatest football icons at the helm. Real Madrid held a training session and scrimmage match against Spanish third-tier side Alcorcón on Friday as new coach José Mourinho watched on. José Mourinho led his first open preseason training session since taking charge of Real Madrid, with the media invited to watch the team's preparations for the new campaign. The workout marked the beginning of Real Madrid's preseason under Mourinho, offering the first glimpse of his methods and leadership on the training ground. Much of Real's star-studded squad are still resting following their participation at this summer's World Cup tournament won by Spain. Mourinho returned to Real Madrid in June for a second spell after a disappointing campaign last season in which they missed out on the La Liga title and were eliminated from the Champions League quarterfinals. Real Madrid begin their 2026-27 La Liga campaign against Espanyol on August 22nd.
1: You mentioned Pep earlier. Have you spoken to him at all since you took the job? And do you plan to speak to him much going forward?
2: I spoke with Pep a lot since he decided to leave the club. I was with him a week ago. We spent some hours together. But the relation with Pep since I was with under 23 always has been quite close.
1: And do you expect to sort of speak to him much, you know, week to week, or do you want to leave him alone to enjoy his retirement?
2: No, he needs to enjoy his moment, and I also need to do my job and to find a solution for myself. First of all, for me, it's important to make it clear that I'm here to do what I want, my job, in the way I want. I'm not here to try to copy someone, or I'm just here to try to do my job, to install my football, my idea, the way I see the football. And then if it's more easy or more difficult, I don't know. I think it's a nice challenge. It's a privilege for me here. I feel very happy to be here.
3: If City do not win the Premier League title this season under you, is that a failure?
2: At the moment, I'm here knowing that this is a club that needs to win title. As I said before, fortunately, the two previous clubs I joined, Leicester and Chelsea, we delivered titles in both clubs. And I'm joining this club thinking that we need to win titles. The only thing I can say is that 3 years ago, the treble season, I was here and it was the same words about this kind of problem. In 3 years, it's still the same. So nothing happened. I don't have anything to say because it's something that is there. But again, the only thing I can say is that the way the organization is working is show how serious they are, how good they are, bringing titles and more things.
3: They obviously deny all wrongdoing, and you don't have any concerns personally.
2: Me, no, to be honest.
0: Philadelphia 76ers fans welcomed LeBron James to the City of Brotherly Love on Friday, with billboards greeting the NBA superstar appearing outside the team's arena as residents voiced hopes the four-time champion could help deliver a long-awaited title. Others expressed surprise that the 41-year-old NBA's all-time leading scorer chose Philadelphia after spending the last eight seasons with the Los Angeles Lakers. The move generated celebrations across Pennsylvania, with Governor Josh Shapiro posting on X that LeBron is coming to Philly and proclaiming July 24th, 2026 as

0: LeBron James Day.
1: I'm shocked, honestly. I think it's great for the city. Super excited, man. I think the Sixers will finally get a championship here now. I think he'll be able to help the young group, you know, with his experience. So it'd be exciting to see him. Definitely going to go to a few games, for sure.
2: Well, the first thing was I wasn't expecting him coming here because he didn't come last time when he signed with the Lakers. So I guess I'm excited. I'm excited because this team is going to be a cheat code. It's going to be like a 2K27 video game.
3: No, I was not surprised at the announcement simply because LeBron James, at this stage of his career, in terms of, you know, number of championships he has, he's quoted as saying that he's chasing a ghost, and that being Michael Jordan in terms of number of championships. And I believe at this stage of his career, going to the Philadelphia 76ers, obviously without having spoken to him personally, but just from a observation, makes a lot of sense. They just acquired Jaylen Brown. They have Joel Embiid. The organization is known as a, you know, a good organization, so it makes a lot of sense for him right now. I think, you know, what I can say is we live in a player-driven, you know, league, and, you know, decades ago, the owners and leagues had more power, but now it's kind of flipped, and if the player wants to make that decision, I think they're well in their rights to, you know, make that decision that is in the best interests of themselves and their careers.
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0: Welcome to ANews. I'm Omar Taslim. You're watching Turkey's Diplomacy. Why I say that this is a very significant visit,
1: it can be incredibly helpful.
0: Palestinians from the Gaza Strip.
2: Why those humanitarian aid still stuck?
3: If we put Daesh aside, is this the end of Netanyahu?
1: So many chefs in the kitchen.
0: The end of sanctions.

The world is full of fear, getting whatever it wants. It only cares for five of its children. An enigma. Summoning armies of terror. Instead of wind, rain, or snow, it strangles the poor with oil and spreads death on its soil. Not you nor others. The rich will understand. They tell when it will fail and when and how high it will rise. Before you, there were others who stood strong and brave, and who were blown away like straw. It liked the ones with weak faith, but true life liked the brave ones. But now, you stand before me, challenging, rejecting terror. You come with crowds following you. You are aware of everything. And now you know nothing is as powerful as the truth. A News.

I'm Sudoza with your global weather update. Let's start. We begin in Europe, where light clouds continue to sweep quickly across the region. Bucharest will be cloudy, reaching 24 degrees. Athens is rainy at 30. Farther west, temperatures continue to rise. Moscow will be cloudy at 22 degrees, and London has similar weather at 27. Across the Balkans, summer has firmly set in. Zagreb is partly cloudy at 24 degrees, while Sarajevo is rainy at 21. It's getting warmer for the Middle East, though. Beirut is partly cloudy at 31 degrees, and Gaza has similar weather at 30. In South Asia, Baku is at 32 degrees, and New Delhi has thunderstorms at 32 as well. Farther east, Shanghai is partly cloudy at 38, while Jakarta has similar weather at 34. Across Africa, Tripoli is sunny at 36 degrees. Cape Town is sunny at 17. In North America, Mexico City will be partly cloudy at 27 degrees. New York has similar weather for today. In South America, Rio de Janeiro is cloudy at 31 degrees, while Santiago has similar weather at 17. Across Oceania, Sydney will be partly cloudy, and Melbourne is cloudy at 13 degrees. That's the latest global weather update. Stay tuned for more news and forecasts here on ANews.

0: Iran's Islamic Revolution Guard Corps, IRGC, said Friday that its forces had launched fresh retaliatory strikes against U.S. bases and assets in Kuwait, Bahrain, and Jordan. In statements carried by its official news outlet SIPA News, the IRGC said the attacks were carried out in response to what it described as U.S. crimes against Iran. The IRGC said its aerospace forces had carried out a crushing attack on Al Azraq Air Base in Jordan, causing significant damage to a number of U.S. fighter aircraft. It added that barracks housing U.S. forces at the base had also been struck, causing casualties among U.S. personnel. According to the IRGC, its forces also carried out surprise operations against U.S. military positions in Erbil, the capital of Iraq's Kurdistan region, destroying a Patriot air defense system and an espionage balloon, and hitting the U.S. troop accommodation facilities. In addition, the IRGC further claimed to have demolished three U.S. ammunition and equipment depots at the Al-Adiri camp in Kuwait and struck the watchtower of the U.S. 5th Fleet headquarters in Bahrain, causing significant damage. The IRGC also warned that people in the Middle East should immediately stay away from locations where U.S. military personnel are living and operating to ensure their safety. A vessel carrying 30 crew members reported coming under attack and issued a distress call near the Strait of Hormuz, according to audio recordings from a public VHF maritime radio channel from a seafarer on Friday. In one recording, a caller identified by the seafarer as a U.S. military operator repeatedly warned a merchant vessel that it was non-compliant for continuing toward Iranian waters. "You are non-compliant by continuing towards Iran. You have been warned several times. I am preparing to fire at your engine room," the caller said, adding that the crew had 15 minutes to clear the engine room.
1: "Subject you to disabling fire."
0: A later recording captured a vessel identifying itself as Disha, reporting that it had come under attack. "This is Disha. We are attacked by unknown missiles. We require immediate assistance. We have 30 crew on board. We require immediate assistance," the caller said, reporting the vessel's position near the eastern entrance to the Strait of Hormuz. The incident came amid heightened tensions in the region, with maritime traffic around the Strait of Hormuz facing security risks. U.S. forces have recently resumed the naval blockade against vessels transiting to and from Iranian ports and coastal areas.
2: The Secretary General is deeply alarmed by the resumption of Houthi attacks on commercial vessels transiting in the Red Sea and the renewed threats to maritime navigation. The attacks on commercial vessels claimed by the Houthis risk further heightening regional tensions and widening of the current cycle of escalation, with the potential to draw Yemen deeper into the regional conflict. Further hostilities in Yemen will undermine prospects for peace and cause serious economic, humanitarian, and environmental consequences across and beyond the region. The Secretary General calls for an immediate de-escalation and urges Houthis to refrain from any further attacks or other escalatory actions in line with Security Council Resolution 2722 and subsequent

0: government relevant resolutions concerning attacks against commercial vessels and freedom of navigation in the Red Sea. International navigational rights and freedom in and around the Bab el-Mandab must be fully restored.
1: Israeli settlers set fire to homes and vehicles on Friday in Sara village near the Israeli-occupied West Bank city of Nablus, villagers said. Resident of the village told Reuters that around 200 Israeli settlers attacked the village and set fire in houses and cars at the edge of the village. Earlier on Friday, four Palestinians and two Israelis were killed in a shooting incident in the nearby village of Tal, according to Israeli and Palestinian health officials.
2: المستوطنين نزلوا من الجبل كانوا في الجبل عند المستوطنين فوق نزلوا مستوطنين فوق ال 201 وطلعوا على البلد طلعوا على البلد بلشوا في وين في دار متر في وين في سياره وين في شيء يحرقوه.
1: A temporary closure was imposed on the city of Nablus and the Tal area while Israeli troops set up roadblocks, the military said. Around 700,000 Israeli settlers live among 3.4 million Palestinians in the West Bank and East Jerusalem, territories Israel captured from Jordan in the 1967 war, which Palestinians seek for a future state. Turkey and seven other Muslim-majority countries condemned what they described as Israeli violations at the Al-Aqsa Mosque compound, calling on the international community to take a firm stance. In a joint statement, the foreign ministers denounced repeated incursions into the compound by Israeli ministers and settlers under the protection of Israeli security forces.
3: The ministers further deplore and condemn in the strongest terms the illegal and extremist acts of incitement, incursions, mobilization calls, and violence by Israeli extremist ministers and groups. The ministers warn that these provocative actions fuel hatred and extremism and obstruct efforts to advance a just and lasting peace on the basis of the two-state solution.
1: The ministers also condemned restrictions on access to Jerusalem's old city and its holy sites, saying that the measures prevent Muslim worshippers from reaching Al-Aqsa Mosque.
3: Restrictions on access to the old city of Jerusalem and its places of worship, coupled with discriminatory and arbitrary access restrictions to the other places of worship in the old city, constitute a flagrant violation of international law, including international humanitarian law, and an unlawful attempt to alter the historical and legal status quo.
1: The ministers stressed that the entire Al-Aqsa Mosque compound is an Islamic place of worship and reaffirmed Jordan's custodianship over the site. They called on Israel to immediately end restrictions on access to the compound and respect the historical and legal status of Jerusalem's holy sites.
3: They also called on the international community to adopt a firm position that compels Israel to halt its ongoing violations and illegal practices against Islamic and Christian holy sites in Jerusalem, as well as its violations of the sanctity of these holy places.
4: United Nations Secretary General Antonio Guterres met with Syrian President Ahmed al-Sharaa on Saturday in People's Palace in Damascus. Guterres also visited Umayyad Mosque in Old Damascus and signed in the visitor's book of the mosque. The visit represents another milestone for Syria since rebels ousted former leader Bashar al-Assad in late 2024, ending the war that began in 2011 and launching a transitional period steered by an Islamist-led leadership. At the time, Guterres described the end of the Syrian dictatorship under Assad as a sign of hope for the region. Ahmed al-Sharaa is the former head of al-Qaeda's affiliate in Syria, who until November 2025 was under terrorism-related sanctions imposed by the UN Security Council. Several senior UN officials have visited Syria since Assad's fall, including rights chief Volker Turk and UN nuclear watchdog head Rafael Grossi.

0: policy, while a UN Security Council delegation of ambassadors made its first ever visit to Syria late last year. Sharaa last year made a landmark visit to the UN where he became the first Syrian president in decades to address the body's General Assembly. Residents of West Za'atar were permitted brief access to their homes this week after the Lebanese army deployed to the town following the withdrawal of Israeli forces under a new pilot zone agreement. Families who had been waiting at the town's entrance for nearly 4 days were transported in by vehicle and coordinated groups under army supervision. After viewing their homes and land, residents were required to leave the area following the short visit. The Lebanese army said families are not yet permitted to permanently return, citing ongoing search operations and security clearance work in the region. Lebanese officials said West Za'atar sustained extensive destruction during Israeli strikes and that efforts to secure the area for safe return are continuing. Zeynep Nuruddin, who waited since early morning for the chance to see her home, said the town remains unlivable under current conditions, but expressed hope that residents would eventually return permanently. Another resident, Alia Abu Zain, said both her home and her children's homes were completely destroyed, but that she would like to remain in the town if permitted, citing the army's presence as important for security. A third resident, Mervan Hiraj, who said his family had been displaced for roughly 3 months, said their home had been destroyed even before they evacuated, with remaining structures burned afterward, attributing the damage to Israeli forces. The developments follow a July 20th announcement from the U.S. State Department confirming the launch of a pilot zone program in the towns of Furun, West Za'atar, and Sarefa under a framework agreement between Lebanon, the United States, and Israel, overseen by the Lebanese Military Coordination Group. The Lebanese army confirmed it deployed to West Za'atar, located north of the Litani River on July 21st, beginning search and clearance operations shortly after Israeli forces withdrew. Lebanese Prime Minister Nawaf Salam raised the Lebanese flag over the town on July 22nd.
1: Iraqi Prime Minister Ali al-Zaidi visited Tehran for talks with Iranian leaders focused on bilateral ties, regional developments, and security cooperation. Iranian President Masoud Pezeshkian welcomed al-Zaidi at Saadabad Palace following the Iraqi leader's arrival in the Iranian capital. The discussions covered issues of mutual interest, bilateral cooperation, and efforts to strengthen security and stability across the region. The visit comes as regional powers continue diplomatic engagement amid heightened tensions and ongoing conflicts across the Middle East. Al-Zaidi's trip to Tehran follows recent meetings with U.S. President Donald Trump, where the two leaders discussed expanding economic cooperation between Washington and Baghdad. The Tehran visit forms part of a broader regional diplomatic tour that also includes stops in Turkey, Saudi Arabia, and Syria. The meetings highlight Iraq's efforts to maintain dialogue with regional and international partners while promoting stability and economic cooperation. The visit underscores Baghdad's continued balancing of relations with both neighboring Iran and the United States amid a rapidly evolving regional landscape.
2: Warehouses of Russia's largest online retailer Wildberries have become a target in the Russia-Ukraine war. On July 18th, Ukraine's drones targeted two large logistics hubs in the cities of Kharkovsk and Elektrostal, killing 8 workers and disrupting operations at Wildberries, which can handle over 20 million orders per day. Just 4 days later, another round of Ukrainian attacks targeted 2 more warehouses in Krasnodar and Novinomysk, both in southern Russia. So why is Ukraine targeting what is often described as Russia's version of Amazon? Wildberries is one of the country's biggest employers. Ukraine, whose own cities are under constant attack, says it's hitting companies and infrastructure that support the Russian military. President Volodymyr Zelensky described the latest targets as logistics hubs involved in supplying Russian forces. The Kremlin has denied that Wildberries handles military supplies used for Russia's war effort. The attacks marked a new stage in Ukraine's campaign of deep strikes inside Russia to undermine Moscow's war effort. It also brings the conflict home to ordinary Russians by disrupting their lives. Russia has repeatedly targeted Ukraine's logistics hubs, as well as its energy system and power grid. The extent of the damage and the impact for customers was not immediately clear. The Kremlin said Wildberries and the merchants who trade through it are grappling with losses in the wake of attacks. Any protracted disruption to Wildberries operations is likely to be felt by many across Russia. With over a million sellers, the company is one of the main forces behind a nationwide shift to online retail. In Moscow, several people told Reuters they had not seen any disruption so far to deliveries from Wildberries. Wildberries started as an online shop reselling apparel from European catalogs. It has since expanded its product range and evolved into a marketplace that includes third-party vendors. The attacks on a company so central to the consumer economy appear to mark a widening of Kiev's strategy of using long-range drones to disrupt Russia's war effort and pressure the Kremlin to make peace. Russia has repeatedly targeted Ukrainian postal sites and energy infrastructure since launching the full-scale invasion in early 2022.
3: Doğrusu geri dönüşler çok çok olumluydu. 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
4: So we've hit Iran very hard. Their Navy is gone. Their Air Force is gone. 250 jets, no longer. 159 boats, good boats. In fact, I said, why the hell didn't we keep them? We could have used them. But 159, but all at the bottom of the sea. They have no radar. They have very few drones left, despite what you see. And every once in a while, they're going to set some things up, but they don't have much left. And by the way, they are talking to us right now. They'd love to make a deal. I don't think they're ready to. I don't think it's time yet, but I'm willing to listen. But they cannot have a nuclear weapon. We don't want to see Washington, D.C., or any of our cities, or Israel, or frankly, the Middle East, destroyed with a nuclear weapon, because I know the power of nuclear weapons. I see it. I get to see it. We're not going to let that happen. So this is all about, we will not let them have a nuclear weapon. We are all doing good together. That's why tonight, to show just how much I care about the press, and I want to save your ratings, I'm pleased to announce my intention to And this is

somewhat of a scoop, my intention to run for a fourth term as President of the United States. I will be doing that. I will be having an official. In fact, I think I have. Yeah. I won three times. Now I'm going to do it again. Thank you. I'm going to do it. Should be easy. I'm getting very good at running for president. No, I won three times, did very well the second time, by the way. It's a rigged election, but we don't have to talk about it. You know, it's interesting when you come back and you do a good job like we did, and you don't care about it so much, but we do have to tighten up these elections because they really are in seriously bad shape. But on a serious note, I want to say once again, I just want to thank you all. It's been an interesting evening. I didn't really know what to expect, and it's far worse than I actually thought. But if you want to know the truth. But I didn't know exactly what to expect. And I've made a lot of friends tonight. I've made a lot of good friends tonight, probably made some enemies also.

0: New Delhi broils with student protests. A family mourns its loss. The idea of retaking one of India's most competitive exams was so dreadful for Pradeep Kumar that the pressure on the 22-year-old became unbearable. Pradeep had dreamed of becoming a doctor. To see that dream realized, his father, a farmer, sold off land and took out a bank loan to help cover the costs of his son's prep for a national entrance exam for med school. More than 2 million aspiring medical students sat for the exam, called the National Eligibility Cum Entrance Test, or NEET. But in the middle of May, the government ordered a retest after canceling the results of the first exam amid allegations of paper leaks. And days later, Pradeep Kumar died by suicide. His mother said Pradeep thought there was already too much debt burden on his father. He worked hard for the test. Rather than take it again, she said, he just decided to die. Reuters interviewed families of three students who said the cancellation of the original examination and uncertainty over the retest contributed to their children's deaths. Student suicides have become a rallying point for thousands of young protesters demanding accountability from Prime Minister Narendra Modi's government. The controversy over the exams has triggered months of protests that escalated this week when demonstrators tried to march to Parliament. Organizers said nearly 180 people were injured after police used canes and fired tear gas. The protest movement calls itself the Cockroach Junta Party, or CJP, defiantly taking the name after India's Chief Justice derided protesting students as cockroaches. The movement continued this week with protesters joining opposition parties in demanding the resignation of Education Minister Dharmendra Pradhan. CJP, which is leading the protests in New Delhi, says 21 students died by suicide in cases it believes were linked to the cancellation of examinations. Reuters could not independently verify the CJP's suicide numbers. The offices of the Prime Minister, Education Minister, and the top government spokesperson did not respond to requests for comment on the protests and the student deaths. The government has not commented on the deaths of the exam candidates. Police officials told Reuters they had registered as suicides the deaths of the three students whose parents Reuters interviewed, and that the cases were still under investigation. They did not comment on the reason for the deaths, which Reuters was unable to independently confirm. At a protest in New Delhi, Sheikh Jafar Hussain spoke to the crowd and told Reuters his daughter, Sheikh Sana, took her own life after learning she would need to retake the test. He said she got really scared because of this exam leak and was worried if she would pass this exam. The fear killed her.
1: My son, Kahan, he killed himself.
0: Prashant Patel said his son, Kahan, also died by suicide. He said the system was responsible for his son's death.
1: He lost his life because of this corrupt system and failure of the system.
0: For thousands of Indian families, the examination is more than just a test. It is seen as a gateway to financial security in a country where competition is fierce and opportunities can be scarce. Only around 6% of candidates secure a medical college seat through the test, according to government data. Modi said in a rare video message on Thursday that he was pained by the paper leaks and promised strict action against those responsible. Also on Thursday, Education Minister Dharmendra Pradhan posted on X that the government was committed to discussing NEET and youth concerns. Families often spend years of savings on tuition or borrow heavily in the hope that a child will win admission to medical school. Kumar's father blamed what he called a failure of the system for his son's death. He said he would not immerse his son's ashes in the Ganges River, part of Hindu last rites, until India's education minister resigned.
2: Opposition parties and left-wing student groups held demonstrations across India on Friday, keeping up pressure on Education Minister Dharmendra Pradhan to resign. Protests took place in Srinagar, Kolkata, Mumbai, and Pune, where demonstrators marched through the streets carrying banners and Indian flags, chanting slogans against Prime Minister Narendra Modi and calling for Pradhan to step down. leaders of India's youth-led cockroach movement said on Friday that the government has sought time until Saturday afternoon to respond on their demand for the education minister's resignation over exam paper leaks, following talks between the two sides. The talks came hours after activist Sonam Wangchuck ended his 26-day hunger strike, raising hopes that the two sides could reach a breakthrough after tens of thousands of angry youth converged in the Dak capital New Delhi this week to demand the minister's resignation. Besides the resignation of Pradhan, the self-named Cockroach Janta Party wants police cases filed against protesters dropped and compensation paid to families of more than a dozen students who local media reported took their own lives after the exam paper leak in May. The anti-government protests represent the biggest youth challenge to Prime Minister Narendra Modi since he came to power in 2014. Opposition parties have echoed the movement's demands and have disrupted the monsoon session of parliament that began this week.

0: The Assembly has decided by a majority of 82 state parties that the elected official prosecutor Karim Khan committed serious misconduct and a serious breach of duty under Article 46(1) of the Rome Statute, and to remove the elected official prosecutor Karim Khan from office under Article 46, paragraph 2b of the Rome Statute. While the court may have more challenges ahead, the Assembly's navigation of this difficult matter, coupled with the dedication of the court staff and elected officials, has demonstrated the resolve to continue to support the court through difficult times and to ensure that it can discharge its critical mandate in the interests of the international community as a whole and victims of atrocity crimes the world over.
1: Democratic Republic of Congo. Prime Minister Judith Suminwa Tuluka visited the Ebola-struck town of Mongbualu on Friday, July 24th, where health workers urged the government to address salary delays under its free health care program, saying many had gone unpaid for 2 months during the outbreak response. Tuluka toured Mongbualu General Hospital as authorities intensified efforts to curb the country's worst Ebola outbreak in years. A government review of surveillance data earlier this week revised the official toll to 2,864 confirmed cases and 1,204 deaths. The World Health Organization has warned the true scale of the outbreak could be larger, as numerous infections are being identified outside known transmission chains. Mongbualu, located in Ituri province, is among the hardest hit health zones. Tuluka acknowledged the shortages highlighted by hospital staff, noting that the government was supplying laboratories, medical equipment, and ambulances while also working to improve conditions for healthcare workers. During her visit, she presented a certificate to an Ebola survivor who had been declared recovered. While the hospital's medical director welcomed Tuluka's visit, they emphasized that many frontline workers were still waiting for the payment of salaries

An A400M Airbus military plane carried out tests to prepare to support firefighting efforts in southwest France. Prime Minister Sébastien Lecornu ordered its deployment on Saturday to help contain raging wildfires in the Cap Ferret Peninsula, which have showed no signs of abating. The A400M is capable of carrying 20 tons of fire retardant, equivalent to two Dash planes, an expert said on BFM TV. Firefighters worked with Army personnel to load a firefighting test kit on the plane. The plane flew and did a test water dump above the Orleans-Brissy Air Base. Thousands of people were evacuated from suburbs near Bordeaux on Saturday as wildfires in areas around the city in southwest France showed no signs of abating. Prime Minister Sébastien Lecornu said more than 141,000 people had so far been evacuated from the Gironde and Landes regions close to Bordeaux, where the wildfires broke out this week. So far this month, temperatures have averaged 32.2 degrees Celsius across the broader Aquitaine region, which is 7.3 degrees Celsius above the normal high for July between 1961 and 1990, according to data on Reuters Climate Monitor.

the Spanish government declared a national emergency for the first time as the country struggles to tackle multiple fires amid a heat wave. In Madrid and the nearby province of Avila, blazes prompted the evacuation of some 60,000 people from towns west of the capital. The fires are being fanned by a heat wave with temperatures are expected to top 39 degrees Celsius. Two major fires near Madrid merged into one single blaze that had quickly charred 30 square kilometers by Friday afternoon. Regional President Isabel Díaz Ayuso called it the worst in Madrid's history. Francisco Martín, the central government representative for the region of Madrid, said that another 20,000 people were ordered to shelter at home. Martín said more evacuations could be coming and that the priority now was to protect the town of San Lorenzo, the home of the Escorial, Philip II's 16th century royal palace and monastery. Meanwhile, a blaze in Avila, less than 2 hours northwest of Madrid, consumed 90 square kilometers. Spain's civil guard arrested one man and is investigating another for allegedly having used heavy machinery in an area where it was prohibited for fire risk. Police believe a spark ignited the fire on Thursday. Spanish Minister for the Ecological Transition, Sara Aguson, said that Spain witnessed 1,140 square kilometers already burned this year, more than five times the burned terrain it had through the first half of 2025. Spain experienced record temperatures in recent summers.

0: I think what's moving stocks today is simply the fact that there's a realization that we can see the chip stocks selling off and the whole AI spend has come into play. Intel announced fantastic earnings, blockbuster earnings, as a matter of fact, and the stock's down 4 points. And there you go. Instead, what's up today is energy, it's pharmaceuticals, it's defense. I think this realization that the Iran war is going to continue for much longer than we, you know, would have liked, and energy prices vis-a-vis inflation, interest rates, all those things are playing into the market. So we're seeing a rotation away from the AI spend and into much what I think safer parts of the market. Pharmaceuticals have been flying, and that's been, I think, where we see the rotation in the market right now.
1: Anthropic CEO Dario Amodei on Friday said Anthropic had signed supply deals with Samsung Electronics and SK Hynix without providing further detail during an AI forum hosted by South Korea's

0: President Lee J. Myung. In May, Anthropic raised funding at a post-money valuation of $965 billion, naming Samsung Electronics, SK Hynix, and Micron MUO as partners whose technologies play a critical role in the supply of memory, storage, and logic chips. At Friday's forum, SK Group Chairman Che said Anthropic was making its own computing power without elaborating, potentially referring to a plan that the AI lab is exploring the possibility of designing its own chips. An Anthropic spokesperson said the startup had no updates to share, but is always exploring options, drawing on a range of chips for a diversified approach to computing. Anthropic CEO Amade made no comment on the reported plan. Demand for Anthropic's AI model Claude has accelerated in 2026, and the plan, if confirmed, underscores the urgency in the AI sector to respond to the shortage of chips to power and develop more advanced systems.
1: Anthropic has deepened our investment in and our partnership with Korea in a number of ways over the last year. We recently opened an office in Seoul, bringing us closer to Korea's incredible talent pool and the AI ecosystem. We work closely with a number of startups and leading enterprises in Korea, including some on this stage, including Naver, Nexon, LG Group, Samsung, and VSK Group, which are represented here. And of course, we recently signed investments and supply agreements with some of the world's biggest memory providers, including Samsung and the SK Group. And we look forward to continuing to expand that collaboration.
0: Anthropic released Claude Opus 5, a new artificial intelligence model the company says approaches the performance of its most powerful system at half the price. The San Francisco-based startup, a chief rival to OpenAI, said the model tops industry benchmarks for coding and knowledge work while consuming fewer computing resources than earlier versions. The claim addressed the rising concerns of business customers who have balked at the expense of running advanced AI systems. Claude competes with OpenAI's ChatGPT and Google's Gemini, and customers pay based on the amount of work performed, measured in units called tokens. Opus 5 cost $5 per million input tokens and $25 per million output tokens, half the price of Fable 5, Anthropic's most expensive publicly available offering. The company said the new model performs close to Fable 5 across many tasks, despite the lower cost. Cost has become a major issue after Anthropic and its arch-rival OpenAI both filed for stock market listings in June. Wall Street is scrutinizing their business performance more closely than ever ahead of their market's debuts. The Alpine farmers, who make one of Switzerland's most famous cheeses, are seeking to fill the hole in sales left by U.S. tariffs, which have caused demand to crater in one of their most important export markets. Gruyere cheese was hit by a new U.S. tariff of 10% imposed last year, rising to 12.5% this year. Its producers' association responded by reduced production by 5% to protect prices. The U.S. market had traditionally represented about 13% of sales for the cheese, which has a stronger taste and slightly sockier smell than its hole-riddled compatriot Emmental. Cheese trader Anthony Margot, who ages thousands of wheels at a time in his cellar, where the neat wooden shelves holding the golden delicacy reach towards the ceiling, said they were heavily impacted in 2026. Last year, we faced restrictions on Gruyere. Tariffs certainly didn't help, though there were other factors involved as well, said cheesemaker Alexandra Murith, who spends the summer with his wife and four children tending cows that graze on mountain pastures and provide milk with which Gruyere is made. The production cut has hit farmers hard, Margot said, but they are reluctant to provide exact

0: exact figures. For the most heavily exported type of Gruyere, produced at lower altitudes, the 5% reduction has been maintained for a second year. For the kind produced by Murath, there is no quota for the coming season.
1: The United States will impose tariffs of 10% to 12.5% on imported goods from 60 economies starting on Friday, citing Section 301 of the Trade Act of 1974, the Office of the U.S. Trade Representative said Thursday. The new trade measures are scheduled to take effect just as the temporary 10% worldwide tariffs expire at 12:01 Friday. The administration of President Donald Trump had turned to those temporary levies after the Supreme Court struck down his broader tariff initiatives in February. The USTR justified the latest levies by pointing to international labor standards. The economies include Argentina, Bangladesh, Cambodia, Canada, Ecuador, El Salvador, Guatemala, Honduras, India, Indonesia, Jordan, Malaysia, Mexico, Pakistan, Sri Lanka, Trinidad and Tobago, and the United Kingdom, according to the release. A variable rate of 10 or 12.5%, net of the most favored nation rate, will apply to certain non-exempted products from economies including the European Union, Japan, South Korea, and Switzerland. Meanwhile, a 12.5% duty will be imposed on all other investigated economies. Notably, the Trump administration also provides exemptions for certain products, such as those that could lead to domestic supply crunch or economy-wide disruption, and products that cannot be grown or produced in the United States in sufficient quantities or at reasonable prices.
0: The Italian Football Federation has agreed to a four-year deal with former national team midfielder Andrea Pirlo to become Italy's next head coach, according to reports in Italian media, including Sky Sport Italy, La Repubblica, and Gazzetta dello Sport. The reported agreement comes shortly after Pep Guardiola and Carlo Ancelotti both declined offers to manage the national squad. Italy have been searching for a new coach since Gennaro Gattuso stepped down in April after the four times world champions failed to qualify for a third successive World Cup finals. He previously managed Juventus during the 2020-21 season, securing both the Coppa Italia and the Italian Super Cup, and currently leads UAE First Division club Dubai United. Italian football is facing one of its deepest crises in decades, and the appointment of a new national team coach is seen as the first step in a wider effort to rebuild a youth development and talent pathway system that has deteriorated significantly in a country where football remains a national obsession. Zinedine Zidane is expected to take charge of the France national team, succeeding Didier Deschamps after the end of his 14-year tenure. The French football legend has been out of coaching since leaving Real Madrid, where he guided the club to three consecutive UEFA Champions League titles. Deschamps stepped down after leading France through one of the most successful periods in its history, including the 2018 FIFA World Cup triumph and a runners-up finish 4 years later. As a player, Zidane inspired France to its first World Cup title in 1998 before helping the national team lift the European Championship 2 years later. The former midfielder won the Ballon d'Or in 1998 and remains one of the most celebrated figures in French football. His appointment will mark his first international coaching role following his highly successful spell in club football. France will look to build on its recent international success under a new era of leadership with one of the country's greatest football icons at the helm. Real Madrid held a training session and scrimmage match against Spanish third-tier side Alcorcón on Friday as new coach

0: Coach Jose Mourinho watched on. Jose Mourinho led his first open preseason training session since taking charge of Real Madrid, with the media invited to watch the team's preparations for the new campaign. The workout marked the beginning of Real Madrid's preseason under Mourinho, offering the first glimpse of his methods and leadership on the training ground. Much of Real's star-studded squad are still resting following their participation at this summer's World Cup tournament won by Spain. Mourinho returned to Real Madrid in June for a second spell after a disappointing campaign last season in which they missed out on the La Liga title and were eliminated from the Champions League quarterfinals. Real Madrid begin their 2026-27 La Liga campaign against Espanyol on August 22nd.
1: You mentioned Pep earlier. Have you spoken to him at all since you took the job, and do you plan to speak to him much going forward?
2: I spoke with Pep a lot since he decided to leave the club. I was with him a week ago. We spent some hours together. But the relation with Pep since I was with under 23 always has been quite close.
1: And do you expect to sort of speak to him much, you know, week to week, or do you want to leave him alone to enjoy his retirement?
2: No, he needs to enjoy his moment, and I also need to do my job and to find a solution for myself. First of all, for me, it's important to make it clear that I'm here to do what I want, my job, in the way I want. I'm not here to try to copy someone, or I'm just here to try to do my job, to install my football, my idea, the way I see the football. And then if it's more easy or more difficult, I don't know. I think it's a nice challenge. It's a privilege for me here. I feel very happy to be here.
3: If City do not win the Premier League title this season under you, is that a failure?
2: At the moment, I'm here knowing that this is a club that needs to win title. As I said before, fortunately, the two previous clubs I joined, Leicester and Chelsea, we delivered titles in both clubs. And I'm joining this club thinking that we need to win titles. The only thing I can say is that 3 years ago, the treble season, I was here and was the same words about this kind of problem. In 3 years, it's still the same. So nothing happened. I don't have anything to say because it's something that is there. But again, the only thing I can say that the way the organization is working is show how serious they are, how good they are, bringing titles and more things.
3: They obviously deny all wrongdoing, and you don't have any concerns personally.
2: Me, no, to be honest.
0: Philadelphia 76ers fans welcomed LeBron James to the City of Brotherly Love on Friday, with billboards greeting the NBA superstar appearing outside the team's arena as residents voiced hopes the four-time champion could help deliver a long-awaited title. Others expressed surprise that the 41-year-old NBA's all-time leading scorer chose Philadelphia after spending the last 8 seasons with the Los Angeles Lakers. The move generated celebrations across Pennsylvania, with Governor Josh Shapiro posting on X that LeBron is coming to Philly and proclaiming July 24th, 2026 as LeBron James Day.
4: I'm shocked, honestly. I think it's great for the city. Super excited, man. I think that the Sixers will finally get a championship here now. I think he'll be able to help the young group, you know, with his experience. So it'd be exciting to see him. Definitely going to go to a few games, for sure.
5: Well, the first thing was I wasn't expecting him coming here because he didn't come last time when he signed with the Lakers. So I guess I'm excited. I'm excited because this team is going to be a cheat code. It's going to be like a 2K27 video game.
6: No, I was not surprised at the announcement simply because LeBron James, at this stage of his career, in terms of, you know, number of championships he has, he's quoted as saying that he's chasing a ghost, and that being Michael Jordan in terms of number of championships. And I believe at this stage of his career, going to the Philadelphia 76ers, obviously without having spoken to him personally, but just from a observation, makes a lot of sense. They just acquired Jaylen Brown. They have Joel Embiid. The organization is known as a, you know, a good organization. So it makes a lot of sense for him right now. I think, you know, what I can say is we live in a player driven, you know, league, and, you know, decades ago, the owners and leagues had more power, but now it's kind of flipped. And if the player wants to make that decision, I think they're well in their rights to, you know, make that decision that is in the best interests of, you know, themselves and their careers.
7: Sponsored by Hulk.

0: Iran's Islamic Revolution Guard Corps, IRGC, said Friday that its forces had launched fresh retaliatory strikes against U.S. bases and assets in Kuwait, Bahrain, and Jordan. In statements carried by its official news outlet SIPA News, the IRGC said the attacks were carried out in response to what it described as U.S. crimes against Iran. The IRGC said its aerospace forces had carried out a crushing attack on Al-Azraq Air Base in Jordan, causing significant damage to a number of U.S. fighter aircraft. It added that barracks housing U.S. forces at the base had also been struck, causing casualties among U.S. personnel. According to the IRGC, its forces also carried out surprise operations against U.S. military positions in Erbil, the capital of Iraq's Kurdistan region, destroying a Patriot air defense system and an espionage balloon, and hitting the U.S. troop accommodation facilities. In addition, the IRGC further claimed to have demolished three U.S. ammunition and equipment depots at the Al-Adiri camp in Kuwait and struck the watchtower of the U.S. 5th Fleet headquarters in Bahrain, causing significant damage. The IRGC also warned that people in the Middle East should immediately stay away from locations where U.S. military personnel are living and operating to ensure their safety. A vessel carrying 30 crew members reported coming under attack and issued a distress call near the Strait of Hormuz, according to audio recordings from a public VHF maritime radio channel from a seafarer on Friday. In one recording, a caller identified by the seafarer as a U.S. military operator repeatedly warned a merchant vessel that it was non-compliant for continuing toward Iranian waters. "You are non-compliant by continuing towards Iran. You have been warned several times. I am preparing to fire at your engine room," the caller said, adding that the crew had 15 minutes to clear the engine room.
1: "Subject you to disabling fire."
0: A later recording captured a vessel identifying itself as Disha, reporting that it had come under attack. "This is Disha. We are attacked by unknown missiles. We require immediate assistance. We have 30 crew on board. We require immediate assistance," the caller said, reporting the vessel's position near the eastern entrance to the Strait of Hormuz. The incident came amid heightened tensions in the region, with maritime traffic around the Strait of Hormuz facing security risks. U.S. forces have recently resumed the naval blockade against vessels transiting to and from Iranian ports and coastal areas.
2: The Secretary General is deeply alarmed by the resumption of Houthi attacks on commercial vessels transiting in the Red Sea and the renewed threats to maritime navigation. The attacks on commercial vessels claimed by the Houthis risk further heightening regional tensions and widening of the current cycle of escalation, with the potential to draw Yemen deeper into the regional conflict. Further hostilities in Yemen will undermine prospects for peace and cause serious economic, humanitarian, and environmental consequences across and beyond the region. The Secretary General calls for an immediate de-escalation and urges Houthis to refrain from any further attacks or other escalatory actions in line with Security Council Resolution 2722 and subsequent relevant resolutions concerning attacks against commercial vessels and freedom of navigation in the Red Sea. International navigational rights and freedom in and around the Bab el-Mandab must be fully restored.
0: Israeli settlers set fire to homes and vehicles on Friday in Sarah village near the Israeli-occupied West Bank city of Nablus, villagers said. Resident of the village told

0: told Reuters that around 200 Israeli settlers attacked the village and set fire in houses and cars at the edge of the village. Earlier on Friday, four Palestinians and two Israelis were killed in a shooting incident in the nearby village of Tal, according to Israeli and Palestinian health officials.
1: كانوا في الجبل عند المستوطنين فوق نزلوا مستوطنين فجأة فوق 201 وطلعوا على البلد بلشوا في وين في دار متر في وين في سيارة وين في شيء يحركوه.
0: A temporary closure was imposed on the city of Nablus and the Tal area, while Israeli troops set up roadblocks, the military said. Around 700,000 Israeli settlers live among 3.4 million Palestinians in the West Bank and East Jerusalem, territories Israel captured from Jordan in the 1967 war, which Palestinians seek for a future state. Turkey and seven other Muslim-majority countries condemned what they described as Israeli violations at the Al-Aqsa Mosque compound, calling on the international community to take a firm stance. In a joint statement, the foreign ministers denounced repeated incursions into the compound by Israeli ministers and settlers under the protection of Israeli security forces.
2: The ministers further deplore and condemn in the strongest terms the illegal and extremist acts of incitement, incursions, mobilization calls, and violence by Israeli extremist ministers and groups. The ministers warn that these provocative actions fuel hatred and extremism and obstruct efforts to advance a just and lasting peace on the basis of the two-state solution.
0: The ministers also condemned restrictions on access to Jerusalem's old city and its holy sites, saying that the measures prevent Muslim worshippers from reaching Al-Aqsa Mosque.
2: Restrictions on access to the old city of Jerusalem and its places of worship, coupled with discriminatory and arbitrary access restrictions to the other places of worship in the old city, constitute a flagrant violation of international law, including international humanitarian law, and an unlawful attempt to alter the historical and legal status quo.
0: The ministers stressed that the entire Al-Aqsa Mosque compound is an Islamic place of worship and reaffirmed Jordan's custodianship over the site. They called on Israel to immediately end restrictions on access to the compound and respect the historical and legal status of Jerusalem's holy sites.
2: They also called on the international community to adopt a firm position that compels Israel to halt its ongoing violations and illegal practices against Islamic and Christian holy sites in Jerusalem, as well as its violations of the sanctity of these holy places.
3: United Nations Secretary General Antonio Guterres met with Syrian President Ahmed al-Shara on Saturday in People's Palace in Damascus. Guterres also visited Umayyad Mosque in Old Damascus and signed in the visitor's book of the mosque. The visit represents another milestone for Syria since rebels ousted former leader Bashar al-Assad in late 2024, ending the war that began in 2011 and launching a transitional period steered by an Islamist-led leadership. At the time, Guterres described the end of the Syrian dictatorship under Assad as a sign of hope for the region. Ahmed al-Shara is the former head of al-Qaeda's affiliate in Syria, who until November 2025 was under terrorism-related sanctions imposed by the UN Security Council. Several senior UN officials have visited Syria since Assad's fall, including rights chief Volker Turk and UN nuclear watchdog head Rafael Grossi, while a UN Security Council delegation of ambassadors made its first ever visit to Syria late last year. Shara last year made a landmark visit to the UN where he became the first Syrian president in decades to address the body's General Assembly. Red Residents of West Za'atar were permitted brief access to their homes this week after the Lebanese army deployed to the town following the withdrawal of Israeli forces under a new pilot zone agreement. Families who had been waiting at the town's entrance for nearly 4 days were transported in by vehicle and coordinated groups under army supervision. After viewing their homes and land, residents were required to leave the area following the short visit. The Lebanese army said families are not yet permitted to permanently return, citing ongoing search operations and security clearance work in the region. Lebanese officials said West Za'atar sustained extensive destruction during Israeli strikes and that efforts to secure the area for safe return are continuing. Zeynep Nuruddin, who waited since early morning for the chance to see her home, said the town remains unlivable under current conditions, but expressed hope that residents would eventually return permanently. Another resident, Alia Abu Zain, said both her home and her children's homes were completely destroyed, but that she would like to remain in the town if permitted, citing the army's presence as important for security. A third resident, Mervan Hiraj, who said his family had been displaced for roughly 3 months, said their home had been destroyed even before they evacuated, with remaining structures burned afterward, attributing the damage to Israeli forces. The developments follow a July 20th announcement from the U.S. State Department confirming the launch of a pilot zone program in the towns of Furun, West Za'atar, and Sarefa under a framework agreement between Lebanon, the United States, and Israel, overseen by the Lebanese Military Coordination Group. The Lebanese army confirmed it deployed to West Za'atar, located north of the Litani River on July 21st, beginning search and clearance operations shortly after Israeli forces withdrew. Lebanese Prime Minister Nawaf Salam raised the Lebanese flag over the town on July 22nd.
0: Iraqi Prime Minister Ali al-Zaidi visited Tehran for talks with Iranian leaders focused on bilateral ties, regional developments, and security cooperation. Iranian President Masoud Pezeshkian welcomed al-Zaidi at Saadabad Palace following the Iraqi leader's arrival in the Iranian capital. The discussions covered issues of mutual interest, bilateral cooperation, and efforts to strengthen security and stability across the region. The visit comes as regional powers continue diplomatic engagement amid heightened tensions and ongoing conflicts across the Middle East. Al-Zaidi's trip to Tehran follows recent meetings with U.S. President Donald Trump, where the two leaders discussed expanding economic cooperation between Washington and Baghdad. The Tehran visit forms part of a broader regional diplomatic tour that also includes stops in Turkey, Saudi Arabia, and Syria. The meetings highlight Iraq's efforts to maintain dialogue with regional and international partners while promoting stability and economic cooperation. The visit underscores Baghdad's continued balancing of relations with both neighboring Iran and the United States amid a rapidly evolving regional landscape.
4: Warehouses of Russia's largest online retailer Wildberries have become a target in the Russia-Ukraine war. On July 18th, Ukraine's drones targeted two large logistics hubs in the cities of Kharkovsk and Elektrostal, killing 8 workers and disrupting operations at Wildberries, which can handle over 20 million orders per day. Just 4 days later, another round of Ukrainian attacks targeted two more warehouses in Krasnodar and Novinomysk, both in southern Russia. So why is Ukraine targeting what is often described as Russia's version of Amazon? Wildberries is one of the country's biggest employers. Ukraine, whose own cities are under constant attack, says it's hitting companies and infrastructure that support the Russian military. President Volodymyr Zelensky described the latest targets as logistics hubs involved in supplying Russian forces. The Kremlin has denied that Wildberries handles military supplies used for Russia's war effort. The attacks marked a new stage in Ukraine's campaign of deep strikes inside Russia to undermine Moscow's war effort. It also brings the conflict home to ordinary Russians by disrupting their lives. Russia has repeatedly targeted Ukraine's logistics hubs, as well as its energy system and power grid. The extent of the damage and the impact for customers was not immediately clear. The Kremlin said Wildberries and the merchants who trade through it are grappling with losses in the wake of attacks. Any protracted disruption to Wildberries operations is likely to be felt by many across Russia. With over a million sellers, the company is one of the main forces behind a nationwide shift to online retail. In Moscow, several people told Reuters they had not seen any disruption so far to deliveries from Wildberries. Wildberries started as an online shop reselling apparel from European catalogs. It has since expanded its product range and evolved into a marketplace that includes third-party vendors. The attacks on a company so central to the consumer economy appear to mark a widening of Kyiv's strategy of using long-range drones to disrupt Russia's war effort and pressure the Kremlin to make peace. Russia has repeatedly targeted Ukrainian postal sites and energy infrastructure since launching the full-scale invasion in early 2022.
5: Doğrusu geri dönüşler çok çok olumluydu. 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
6: So we've hit Iran very hard. Their Navy is gone. Their Air Force is gone. 250 jets, no longer. 159 boats, good boats. In fact, I said, why the hell didn't we keep them? We could have used them. But 159, but all at the bottom of the sea. They have no radar. They have very few drones left, despite what you see. And every once in a while, they're going to set some things up, but they don't have much left. And by the way, they are talking to us right now. They'd love to make a deal. I don't think they're ready to. I don't think it's time yet, but I'm willing to listen. But they cannot have a nuclear weapon. We don't want to see Washington, D.C., or any of our cities, or Israel, or frankly, the Middle East, destroyed with a nuclear weapon, because I know the power of nuclear weapons. I see it. I get to see it. We're not going to let that happen. So this is all about, we will not let them have a nuclear weapon. We are all doing good together. That's why tonight, to show just how much I care about the press, and I want to save your ratings, I'm pleased to announce my intention to, and this is a somewhat of a scoop, my intention to run for a fourth term as President of the United States. I will be doing that. I will be having an official. In fact, I think I have, yeah, I won three times. Now I'm going to do it again. Thank you. I'm going to do it. Should be easy. I'm getting very good at running for president. No, I won three times, did very well the second time, by the way. It's a rigged election, but we don't have to talk about it. You know, it's interesting when you come back and you do a good job like we did, and you don't care about it so much, but we do have to tighten up these elections because they really are in seriously bad shape. But on a serious note, I want to say once again, I just want to thank you all. It's been an interesting evening. I didn't really know what to expect, and it's far worse than I actually thought. But if you want to know the truth. But I didn't know exactly what to expect. And I've made a lot of friends tonight. I've made a lot of good friends tonight, probably made some enemies also.

0: As New Delhi broils with student protests, a family mourns its loss. The idea of retaking one of India's most competitive exams was so dreadful for Pradeep Kumar that the pressure on the 22-year-old became unbearable. Pradeep had dreamed of becoming a doctor. To see that dream realized, his father, a farmer, sold off land and took out a bank loan to help cover the costs of his son's prep for a national entrance exam for med school. More than 2 million aspiring medical students sat for the exam, called the National Eligibility Cum Entrance Test, or NEET. But in the middle of May, the government ordered a retest after canceling the results of the first exam amid allegations of paper leaks. And days later, Pradeep Kumar died by suicide. His mother said Pradeep thought there was already too much debt burden on his father. He worked hard for the test. Rather than take it again, she said, he just decided to die. Reuters interviewed families of three students who said the cancellation of the original examination and uncertainty over the retest contributed to their children's deaths. Student suicides have become a rallying point for thousands of young protesters demanding accountability from Prime Minister Narendra Modi's government. The controversy over the exams has triggered months of protests that escalated this week when demonstrators tried to march to Parliament. Organizers said nearly 180 people were injured after police used canes and fired tear gas. The protest movement calls itself the Cockroach Junta Party, or CJP, defiantly taking the name after India's Chief Justice derided protesting students as cockroaches. The movement continued this week with protesters joining opposition parties in demanding the resignation of Education Minister Dharmendra Pradhan. CJP, which is leading the protests in New Delhi, says 21 students died by suicide in cases it believes were linked to the cancellation of examinations. Reuters could not independently verify the CJP's suicide numbers. The offices of the Prime Minister, Education Minister, and the top government spokesperson did not respond to requests for comment on the protests and the student deaths. The government has not commented on the deaths of the exam candidates. Police officials told Reuters they had registered as suicides the deaths of the three students whose parents Reuters interviewed, and that the cases were still under investigation. They did not comment on the reason for the deaths, which Reuters was unable to independently confirm. At a protest in New Delhi, Sheikh Jafar Hussain spoke to the crowd and told Reuters his daughter, Sheikh Sana, took her own life after learning she would need to retake the test. He said she got really scared because of this exam leak and was worried if she would pass this exam. The fear killed her.
1: My son, Kahan, he killed himself.
0: Prashant Patel said his son, Kahan, also died by suicide. He said the system was responsible for his son's death.
1: He lost his life because of this corrupt system and failure of the system.
0: For thousands of Indian families, the examination is more than just a test. It is seen as a gateway to financial security in a country where competition is fierce and opportunities can be scarce. Only around 6% of candidates secure a medical college seat through the test, according to government data. Modi said in a rare video message on Thursday that he was pained by the paper leaks and promised strict action against those responsible. Also on Thursday, Education Minister Dharmendra Pradhan posted on X that the government was committed to discussing NEET and youth concerns. Families often spend years of savings on tuition or borrow heavily in the hope that a child will win admission to medical school. Kumar's father blamed what he called a failure of the system for his son's death. He said he would not immerse his son's ashes in the Ganges River, part of Hindu last rites, until India's education minister resigned.

opposition parties and left-wing student groups held demonstrations across India on Friday, keeping up pressure on Education Minister Dharmendra Pradhan to resign. Protests took place in Srinagar, Kolkata, Mumbai, and Pune, where demonstrators marched through the streets carrying banners and Indian flags, chanting slogans against Prime Minister Narendra Modi and calling for Pradhan to step down. Leaders of India's youth-led cockroach movement said on Friday that the government has sought time until Saturday afternoon to respond on their demand for the education minister's resignation over exam paper leaks, following talks between the two sides. The talks came hours after activist Sonam Wangchuck ended his 26-day hunger strike, raising hopes that the two sides could reach a breakthrough after tens of thousands of angry youth converged in the Dot capital New Delhi this week to demand the minister's resignation. Besides the resignation of Pradhan, the self-named Cockroach Janta Party wants police cases filed against protesters dropped and compensation paid to families of more than a dozen students who local media reported took their own lives after the exam paper leak in May. The anti-government protests represent the biggest youth challenge to Prime Minister Narendra Modi since he came to power in 2014. Opposition parties have echoed the movement's demands and have disrupted the monsoon session of parliament that began this week.

0: The Assembly has decided by majority of 82 state parties that the elected official prosecutor Karim Khan committed serious misconduct and a serious breach of duty under Article 46(1) of the Rome Statute, and to remove the elected official prosecutor Karim Khan from office under Article 46, paragraph 2b of the Rome Statute. While the court may have more challenges ahead, the Assembly's navigation of this difficult matter, coupled with the dedication of the court staff and elected officials, has demonstrated the resolve to continue to support the court through difficult times and to ensure that it can discharge its critical mandate in the interests of the international community as a whole and victims of atrocity crimes the world over.
1: Democratic Republic of Congo. Prime Minister Judith Suminwa Tuluka visited the Ebola-struck town of Mongbualu on Friday, July 24th, where health workers urged the government to address salary delays under its free health care program, saying many had gone unpaid for 2 months during the outbreak response. Tuluka toured Mongbualu General Hospital as authorities intensified efforts to curb the country's worst Ebola outbreak in years. A government review of surveillance data earlier this week revised the official toll to 2,864 confirmed cases and 1,204 deaths. The World Health Organization has warned the true scale of the outbreak could be larger, as numerous infections are being identified outside known transmission chains. Mongbualu, located in Ituri province, is among the hardest hit health zones. Tuluka acknowledged the shortages highlighted by hospital staff, noting that the government was supplying laboratories, medical equipment, and ambulances while also working to improve conditions for healthcare workers. During her visit, she presented a certificate to an Ebola survivor who had been declared recovered. While the hospital's medical director welcomed Tuluka's visit, they emphasized that many frontline workers were still waiting for the payment of salaries promised by the government. Tuluka reiterated the government's commitment to preventing the Ebola outbreak from exacerbating the humanitarian crisis in Ituri. Health workers have stressed that resolving staffing and funding issues will be critical as authorities continue to scale up surveillance, treatment facilities, and community outreach in this epicenter of transmission. Over the past few weeks, healthcare workers have been protesting lack of payment and support as healthcare facilities in the region suffer under the pressure of responding to the disease.

and did a test water dump above the Orleans-Brycey Air Base. Thousands of people were evacuated from suburbs near Bordeaux on Saturday as wildfires in areas around the city in southwest France showed no signs of abating. Prime Minister Sebastien Lecornu said more than 141,000 people had so far been evacuated from the Gironde and Landes regions close to Bordeaux, where the wildfires broke out this week. So far this month, temperatures have averaged 32.2 degrees Celsius across the broader Aquitaine region, which is 7.3 degrees Celsius above the normal high for July between 1961 and 1990, according to data on Reuters Climate Monitor.

Spanish government declared a national emergency for the first time as the country struggles to tackle multiple fires amid a heat wave. In Madrid and the nearby province of Avila, blazes prompted the evacuation of some 60,000 people from towns west of the capital. The fires are being fanned by a heat wave with temperatures are expected to top 39 degrees Celsius. Two major fires near Madrid merged into one single blaze that had quickly charred 30 square kilometers by Friday afternoon. Regional President Isabel Díaz Ayuso called it the worst in Madrid's history. Francisco Martín, the central government representative for the region of Madrid, said that another 20,000 people were ordered to shelter at home. Martín said more evacuations could be coming and that the priority now was to protect the town of San Lorenzo, the home of the Escorial, Philip II's 16th century royal palace and monastery. Meanwhile, a blaze in Avila, less than 2 hours northwest of Madrid, consumed 90 square kilometers. Spain's civil guard arrested one man and is investigating another for allegedly having used heavy machinery in an area where it was prohibited for fire risk. Police believe a spark ignited the fire on Thursday. Spanish Minister for the Ecological Transition, Sarah Agusson, said that Spain witnessed 1,140 square kilometers already burned this year, more than five times the burned terrain it had through the first half of 2025. Spain experienced record temperatures in recent summers.

0: I think what's moving stocks today is simply the fact that there's a realization that we can see the chip stocks selling off and the whole AI spend has come into play. Intel announced fantastic earnings, blockbuster earnings, as a matter of fact, and the stock's down 4 points. And there you go. Instead, what's up today is energy, it's pharmaceuticals, it's defense. I think this realization that the Iran war is going to continue for much longer than we, you know, would have liked, and energy prices vis-a-vis inflation, interest rates, all those things are playing into the market. So we're seeing a rotation away from the AI spend and into much what I think safer parts of the market. Pharmaceuticals have been flying, and that's been, I think, where we see the rotation in the market right now.
1: Anthropic CEO Dario Amodei on Friday said Anthropic had signed supply deals with Samsung Electronics and SK Hynix without providing further detail during an AI forum hosted by South Korea's President Lee Jae-myung. In May, Anthropic raised funding at a post-money valuation of $965 billion, naming Samsung Electronics, SK Hynix, and Micron MUO as partners whose technologies play a critical role in the supply of memory, storage, and logic chips. At Friday's forum, SK Group Chairman Che said Anthropic was making its own computing power without elaborating, potentially referring to a plan that the AI lab is exploring the possibility of designing its own chips. An Anthropic spokesperson said the startup had no updates to share, but is always exploring options, drawing on a range of chips for a diversified approach to computing. Anthropic CEO Amodei made no comment on the

0: reported plan. Demand for Anthropic's AI model Claude has accelerated in 2026, and the plan, if confirmed, underscores the urgency in the AI sector to respond to the shortage of chips to power and develop more advanced systems.
1: Anthropic has deepened our investment in and our partnership with Korea in a number of ways over the last year. We recently opened an office in Seoul, bringing us closer to Korea's incredible talent pool and the AI ecosystem. We work closely with a number of startups and leading enterprises in Korea, including some on this stage, including Naver, Nexon, LG Group, Samsung, and VSK Group, which are represented here. And of course, we recently signed investments and supply agreements with some of the world's biggest memory providers, including Samsung and the SK Group. And we look forward to continuing to expand that collaboration.
0: Anthropic released Claude Opus 5, a new artificial intelligence model the company says approaches the performance of its most powerful system at half the price. The San Francisco-based startup, a chief rival to OpenAI, said the model tops industry benchmarks for coding and knowledge work while consuming fewer computing resources than earlier versions. The claim addressed the rising concerns of business customers who have balked at the expense of running advanced AI systems. Claude competes with OpenAI's ChatGPT and Google's Gemini, and customers pay based on the amount of work performed, measured in units called tokens. Opus 5 cost $5 per million input tokens and $25 per million output tokens, half the price of Fable 5, Anthropic's most expensive publicly available offering. The company said the new model performs close to Fable 5 across many tasks, despite the lower cost. Cost has become a major issue after Anthropic and its arch-rival OpenAI both filed for stock market listings in June. Wall Street is scrutinizing their business performance more closely than ever ahead of their market's debuts. The Alpine farmers, who make one of Switzerland's most famous cheeses, are seeking to fill the hole in sales left by U.S. tariffs, which have caused demand to crater in one of their most important export markets. Gruyere cheese was hit by a new U.S. tariff of 10% imposed last year, rising to 12.5% this year. Its producers' association responded by reduced production by 5% to protect prices. The U.S. market had traditionally represented about 13% of sales for the cheese, which has a stronger taste and slightly sockier smell than its hole-riddled compatriot Emmental. Cheese trader Anthony Margot, who ages thousands of wheels at a time in his cellar, where the neat wooden shelves holding the golden delicacy reach towards the ceiling, said they were heavily impacted in 2026. Last year, we faced restrictions on Gruyere. Tariffs certainly didn't help, though there were other factors involved as well, said cheesemaker Alexandra Murith, who spends the summer with his wife and four children tending cows that graze on mountain pastures and provide milk with which Gruyere is made. The production cut has hit farmers hard, Margot said, but they are reluctant to provide exact figures. For the most heavily exported type of Gruyere, produced at lower altitudes, the 5% reduction has been maintained for a second year. For the kind produced by Murith, there is no quota for the coming season.

0: The United States will impose tariffs of 10% to 12.5% on imported goods from 60 economies starting on Friday, citing Section 301 of the Trade Act of 1974, the Office of the U.S. Trade Representative said Thursday. The new trade measures are scheduled to take effect just as the temporary 10% worldwide tariffs expire at 12:01 Friday. The administration of President Donald Trump had turned to those temporary levies after the Supreme Court struck down his broader tariff initiatives in February. The USTR justified the latest levies by pointing to international labor standards. The economies include Argentina, Bangladesh, Cambodia, Canada, Ecuador, El Salvador, Guatemala, Honduras, India, Indonesia, Jordan, Malaysia, Mexico, Pakistan, Sri Lanka, Trinidad and Tobago, and the United Kingdom, according to the release. A variable rate of 10 or 12.5%, net of the most favored nation rate, will apply to certain non-exempted products from economies including the European Union, Japan, South Korea, and Switzerland. Meanwhile, a 12.5% duty will be imposed on all other investigated economies. Notably, the Trump administration also provides exemptions for certain products, such as those that could lead to domestic supply crunch or economy-wide disruption, and products that cannot be grown or produced in the United States in sufficient quantities or at reasonable prices.
1: Italian Football Federation has agreed to a four-year deal with former national team midfielder Andrea Pirlo to become Italy's next head coach, according to reports in Italian media, including Sky Sport Italy, La Repubblica, and Gazzetta dello Sport. The reported agreement comes shortly after Pep Guardiola and Carlo Ancelotti both declined offers to manage the national squad. Italy have been searching for a new coach since Gennaro Gattuso stepped down in April after the four times world champions failed to qualify for a third successive World Cup finals. He previously managed Juventus during the 2020-21 season, securing both the Coppa Italia and the Italian Super Cup, and currently leads UAE First Division club Dubai United. Italian football is facing one of its deepest crises in decades, and the appointment of a new national team coach is seen as the first step in a wider effort to rebuild a youth development and talent pathway system that has deteriorated significantly in a country where football remains a national obsession. Zinedine Zidane is expected to take charge of the France national team, succeeding Didier Deschamps after the end of his 14-year tenure. The French football legend has been out of coaching since leaving Real Madrid, where he guided the club to three consecutive UEFA Champions League titles. Deschamps stepped down after leading France through one of the most successful periods in its history, including the 2018 FIFA World Cup triumph and a runners-up finish 4 years later. As a player, Zidane inspired France to its first World Cup title in 1998 before helping the national team lift the European Championship 2 years later. The former midfielder won the Ballon d'Or in 1998 and remains one of the most celebrated figures in French football. His appointment will mark his first international coaching role following his highly successful spell in club football. France will look to build on its recent international success under a new era of leadership with one of the country's greatest football icons at the helm. Real Madrid held a training session and scrimmage match against Spanish third-tier side Alcorcon on Friday as new coach Jose Mourinho watched on. Jose Mourinho led his first open preseason training session since taking charge of Real Madrid, with the media invited to watch the team's preparations for the new campaign. The workout marked the beginning of Real Madrid's preseason under Mourinho, offering the first glimpse of his methods and leadership on the training ground. Much of Real's star-studded squad are still resting following their participation at this summer's World Cup tournament won by Spain. Mourinho returned to Real Madrid in June for a second spell after a disappointing campaign last season in which they missed out on the La Liga title and were eliminated from the Champions League quarterfinals. Real Madrid begin their 2026-27 La Liga campaign against Espanyol on August 20.

0: a second.
1: You mentioned Pep earlier. Have you spoken to him at all since you took the job? And do you plan to speak to him much going forward?
2: Yeah, I spoke with Pep a lot since he decided to leave the club. I was with him a week ago. We spent some hours together. But the relation with Pep since I was with under 23 always has been quite close.
1: And do you expect to sort of speak to him much, you know, week to week, or do you want to leave him alone to enjoy his retirement?
2: No, he needs to enjoy his moment, and I also need to do my job and to find a solution for myself. First of all, for me, it's important to make it clear that I'm here to do what I want, my job, in the way I want. I'm not here to try to copy someone, or I'm just here to try to do my job, to install my football, my idea, the way I see the football. And then if it's more easy or more difficult, I don't know. I think it's a nice challenge. It's a privilege for me here. I feel very happy to be here.
3: If City do not win the Premier League title this season under you, is that a failure?
2: At the moment, I'm here knowing that this is a club that needs to win title. As I said before, fortunately, the two previous clubs I joined, Leicester and Chelsea, we delivered titles in both clubs. And I'm joining this club thinking that we need to win titles. The only thing I can say is that 3 years ago, the treble season, I was here and it was the same words about this kind of problem. In 3 years, it's still the same. So nothing happened. I don't have anything to say because it's something that is there. But again, the only thing I can say is that the way the organization is working is show how serious they are, how good they are, bringing titles and more things.
3: They obviously deny all wrongdoing, and you don't have any concerns personally.
2: Me, no, to be honest.
0: Philadelphia 76ers fans welcomed LeBron James to the City of Brotherly Love on Friday, with billboards greeting the NBA superstar appearing outside the team's arena as residents voiced hopes the four-time champion could help deliver a long-awaited title. Others expressed surprise that the 41-year-old NBA's all-time leading scorer chose Philadelphia after spending the last eight seasons with the Los Angeles Lakers. The move generated celebrations across Pennsylvania, with Governor Josh Shapiro posting on X that LeBron is coming to Philly and proclaiming July 24th, 2026 as LeBron James Day.
4: I'm shocked, honestly. I think it's great for the city. Super excited, man. I think the Sixers will finally get a championship here now. I think he'll be able to help the young group, you know, with his experience. So it'd be exciting to see him. Definitely going to go to a few games, for sure.
5: Well, the first thing was I wasn't expecting him coming here because he didn't come last time when he signed with the Lakers. So I guess I'm excited. Like, I'm excited because this team is going to be a cheat code. It's going to be like a 2K27 video game.
6: No, I was not surprised at the announcement, simply because LeBron James, at this stage of his career, in terms of, you know, number of championships he has, he's quoted as saying that he's chasing a ghost, and that being Michael Jordan, in terms of number of championships. And I believe at this stage of his career, going to the Philadelphia 76ers, obviously without having spoken to him personally, but just from a observation, makes a lot of sense. They just acquired Jaylen Brown. They have Joel Embiid. The organization is known as a good organization, so it makes a lot of sense for him right now. I think, you know, what I can say is we live in

0: a player-driven, league, and decades ago, the owners and leagues had more power, but now it's kind of flipped. And if a player wants to make that decision, I think they're well in their rights to, make that decision that is in the best interests of themselves and their careers.
1: Sponsored by Hulk.

onwards, and I would like to describe how to

Iran's Islamic Revolution Guard Corps, IRGC, said Friday that its forces had launched fresh retaliatory strikes against U.S. bases and assets in Kuwait, Bahrain, and Jordan. In statements carried by its official news outlet, SIPA News, the IRGC said the attacks were carried out in response to what it described as U.S.

0: U.S. crimes against Iran. The IRGC said its aerospace forces had carried out a crushing attack on Al-Azraq Air Base in Jordan, causing significant damage to a number of U.S. fighter aircraft. It added that barracks housing U.S. forces at the base had also been struck, causing casualties among U.S. personnel. According to the IRGC, its forces also carried out surprise operations against U.S. military positions in Erbil, the capital of Iraq's Kurdistan region, destroying a Patriot air defense system and an espionage balloon, and hitting the U.S. troop accommodation facilities. In addition, the IRGC further claimed to have demolished three U.S. ammunition and equipment depots at the Al-Adiri camp in Kuwait and struck the watchtower of the U.S. 5th Fleet headquarters in Bahrain, causing significant damage. The IRGC also warned that people in the Middle East should immediately stay away from locations where U.S. military personnel are living and operating to ensure their safety. A vessel carrying 30 crew members reported coming under attack and issued a distress call near the Strait of Hormuz, according to audio recordings from a public VHF maritime radio channel from a seafarer on Friday. In one recording, a caller identified by the seafarer as a U.S. military operator repeatedly warned a merchant vessel that it was non-compliant for continuing toward Iranian waters. "You are non-compliant by continuing towards Iran. You have been warned several times. I am preparing to fire at your engine room," the caller said, adding that the crew had 15 minutes to clear the engine room. A later recording captured a vessel identifying itself as Disha, reporting that it had come under attack. "This is Disha. We are attacked by unknown missiles. We require immediate assistance. We have 30 crew on board. We require immediate assistance," the caller said, reporting the vessel's position near the eastern entrance to the Strait of Hormuz. The incident came amid heightened tensions in the region, with maritime traffic around the Strait of Hormuz facing security risks. U.S. forces have recently resumed the naval blockade against vessels transiting to and from Iranian ports and coastal areas.
1: The Secretary General is deeply alarmed by the resumption of Houthi attacks on commercial vessels transiting in the Red Sea and the renewed threats to maritime navigation. The attacks on commercial vessels claimed by the Houthis risk further heightening regional tensions and widening of the current cycle of escalation with the potential to draw Yemen deeper into the regional conflict. Further hostilities in Yemen will undermine prospects for peace and cause serious economic, humanitarian, and environmental consequences across and beyond the region. The Secretary General calls for an immediate de-escalation and urges Houthis to refrain from any further attacks or other escalatory actions in line with Security Council Resolution 2722 and subsequent relevant resolutions concerning attacks against commercial vessels and freedom of navigation in the Red Sea. International navigational rights and freedom in and around the Bab el-Mandab must be fully restored.
0: Israeli settlers set fire to homes and vehicles on Friday in Sarah village near the Israeli-occupied West Bank city of Nablus, villagers said. Resident of the village told Reuters that around 200 Israeli settlers attacked the village and set fire in houses and cars at the edge of the village. Earlier on Friday, four Palestinians and two Israelis were killed in a shooting incident in the nearby village of Tal, according to Israeli and Palestinian health officials.
2: المستوطنين نزلوا من الجبل كانوا في الجبل عند المستوطنين فوق نزلوا مستوطنين فجأة فوق 201 وطلعوا على البلد طلعوا على البلد بلشوا في وين في دار متر في وين في سيارة وين في إشي يحركوه.
0: A temporary closure was imposed on the city of Nablus and the Tall area, while Israeli troops set up roadblocks, the military said. Around 700,000 Israeli settlers live among 3.4 million Palestinians in the West Bank and East Jerusalem, territories Israel captured from Jordan in the 1967 war, which Palestinians seek for a future state. Turkey and seven other Muslim majority countries condemned what they described as Israeli violations at the Al-Aqsa Mosque compound, calling on the international community to take a firm stance. In a joint statement, the foreign ministers denounced repeated incursions into the compound by Israeli ministers and settlers under the protection of Israeli security forces.
3: The ministers further deplore and condemn in the strongest terms the illegal and extremist acts of incitement, incursions, mobilization calls, and violence by Israeli extremist ministers and groups. The ministers warn that these provocative actions fuel hatred and extremism and obstruct efforts to advance a just and lasting peace on the basis of the two-state solution.
0: The ministers also condemned restrictions on access to Jerusalem's old city and its holy sites, saying that the measures prevent Muslim worshippers from reaching Al-Aqsa Mosque.
3: Restrictions on access to the old city of Jerusalem and its places of worship, coupled with discriminatory and arbitrary access restrictions to the other places of worship in the old city, constitute a flagrant violation of international law, including international humanitarian law, and an unlawful attempt to alter the historical and legal status quo.
0: The ministers stressed that the entire Al-Aqsa Mosque compound is an Islamic place of worship and reaffirmed Jordan's custodianship over the site. They called on Israel to immediately end restrictions on access to the compound and respect the historical and legal status of Jerusalem's holy sites.
3: They also called on the international community to adopt a firm position that compels Israel to halt its ongoing violations and illegal practices against Islamic and Christian holy sites in Jerusalem, as well as its violations of the sanctity of these holy places.
4: United Nations Secretary General Antonio Guterres met with Syrian President Ahmed al-Sharaa on Saturday in People's Palace in Damascus. Guterres also visited Umayyad Mosque in Old Damascus and signed in the visitor's book of the mosque. The visit represents another milestone for Syria since rebels ousted former leader Bashar al-Assad in late 2024, ending the war that began in 2011 and launching a transitional period steered by an Islamist-led leadership. At the time, Guterres described the end of the Syrian dictatorship under Assad as a sign of hope for the region. Ahmed al-Sharaa is the former head of al-Qaeda's affiliate in Syria, who until November 2025 was under terrorism-related sanctions imposed by the UN Security Council. Several senior UN officials have visited Syria since Assad's fall, including rights chief Volker Turk and UN nuclear watchdog head Rafael Grossi, while a UN Security Council delegation of ambassadors made its first ever visit to Syria late last year. Sharaa last year made a landmark visit to the UN where he became the first Syrian president in decades to address the body's General Assembly. Residents of West Za'atar were permitted brief access to their homes this week after the Lebanese army deployed to the town following the withdrawal of Israeli forces under a new pilot zone agreement. Families who had been waiting at the town's entrance for nearly 4 days were transported in by vehicle and coordinated groups under army supervision. After viewing their homes and land, residents were required to leave the area following the short visit. Lebanese army said families are not yet permitted to permanently return, citing ongoing search operations and security clearance work in the region. Lebanese officials said West Zaatar sustained extensive destruction during Israeli strikes and that efforts to secure the area for safe return are continuing. Zeynep Nuruddin, who waited since early morning for the chance to see her home,

0: said the town remains unlivable under current conditions, but expressed hope that residents would eventually return permanently. Another resident, Alia Abu Zain, said both her home and her children's homes were completely destroyed, but that she would like to remain in the town if permitted, citing the Army's presence as important for security. A third resident, Mervan Hiraj, who said his family had been displaced for roughly 3 months, said their home had been destroyed even before they evacuated, with remaining structures burned afterward, attributing the damage to Israeli forces. The developments follow a July 20th announcement from the U.S. State Department confirming the launch of a pilot zone program in the towns of Furun, West Zaatar, and Sarefa under a framework agreement between Lebanon, the United States, and Israel, overseen by the Lebanese Military Coordination Group. The Lebanese Army confirmed it deployed to West Zaatar, located north of the Litani River on July 21st, beginning search and clearance operations shortly after Israeli forces withdrew. Lebanese Prime Minister Nawaf Salam raised the Lebanese flag over the town on July 22nd.
1: Iraqi Prime Minister Ali al-Zaidi visited Tehran for talks with Iranian leaders focused on bilateral ties, regional developments, and security cooperation. Iranian President Masoud Pezeshkian welcomed al-Zaidi at Saadabad Palace following the Iraqi leader's arrival in the Iranian capital. The discussions covered issues of mutual interest, bilateral cooperation, and efforts to strengthen security and stability across the region. The visit comes as regional powers continue diplomatic engagement amid heightened tensions and ongoing conflicts across the Middle East. Al-Zaidi's trip to Tehran follows recent meetings with U.S. President Donald Trump, where the two leaders discussed expanding economic cooperation between Washington and Baghdad. The Tehran visit forms part of a broader regional diplomatic tour that also includes stops in Turkey, Saudi Arabia, and Syria. The meetings highlight Iraq's efforts to maintain dialogue with regional and international partners while promoting stability and economic cooperation. The visit underscores Baghdad's continued balancing of relations with both neighboring Iran and the United States amid a rapidly evolving regional landscape.
2: Warehouses of Russia's largest online retailer Wildberries have become a target in the Russia-Ukraine war. On July 18th, Ukraine's drones targeted two large logistics hubs in the cities of Kharkovsk and Elektrostal, killing 8 workers and disrupting operations at Wildberries, which can handle over 20 million orders per day. Just 4 days later, another round of Ukrainian attacks targeted 2 more warehouses in Krasnodar and Novinomysk, both in southern Russia. So why is Ukraine targeting what is often described as Russia's version of Amazon? Wildberries is one of the country's biggest employers. Ukraine, whose own cities are under constant attack, says it's hitting companies and infrastructure that support the Russian military. President Volodymyr Zelensky described the latest targets as logistics hubs involved in supplying Russian forces. The Kremlin has denied that Wildberries handles military supplies used for Russia's war effort. The attacks marked a new stage in Ukraine's campaign of deep strikes inside Russia to undermine Moscow's war effort. It also brings the conflict home to ordinary Russians by disrupting their lives. Russia has repeatedly targeted Ukraine's logistics hubs, as well as its energy system and power grid. The extent of the damage and the impact for customers was not immediately clear. The Kremlin said Wildberries and the merchants who trade through it are grappling with losses in the wake of attacks. Any protracted disruption to Wildberries operations is likely to be felt by many across Russia. With over 1 million sellers, the company is one of the main forces behind a nationwide shift to online retail.

0: In Moscow, several people told Reuters they had not seen any disruption so far to deliveries from Wildberries. Wildberries started as an online shop reselling apparel from European catalogs. It has since expanded its product range and evolved into a marketplace that includes third-party vendors. The attacks on a company so central to the consumer economy appear to mark a widening of Kyiv's strategy of using long-range drones to disrupt Russia's war effort and pressure the Kremlin to make peace. Russia has repeatedly targeted Ukrainian postal sites and energy infrastructure since launching the full-scale invasion in early 2022.
1: Doğrusu geri dönüşler çok çok olumluydu. 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
2: So we've hit Iran very hard. Their navy is gone. Their air force is gone. 250 jets, no longer. 159 boats, good boats. In fact, I said, why the hell didn't we keep them? We could have used them. But 159, but all at the bottom of the sea. They have no radar. They have very few drones left, despite what you see. And every once in a while, they're going to set some things up, but they don't have much left. And by the way, they are talking to us right now. They'd love to make a deal. I don't think they're ready to. I don't think it's time yet, but I'm willing to listen. But they cannot have a nuclear weapon. We don't want to see Washington, D.C., or any of our cities, or Israel, or frankly, the Middle East, destroyed with a nuclear weapon, because I know the power of nuclear weapons. I see it. I get to see it. We're not going to let that happen. So this is all about, we will not let them have a nuclear weapon. We are all doing good together. That's why tonight, to show just how much I care about the press, and I want to save your ratings, I'm pleased to announce my intention to, and this is somewhat of a scoop, my intention to run for a fourth term as President of the United States. I will be doing that. I will be having an official. In fact, I think I have. Yeah. I won three times. Now I'm going to do it again. Thank you. I'm going to do it. Should be easy. I'm getting very good at running for president. No, I won three times. Did very well the second time, by the way. It's a rigged election, but we don't have to talk about it. You know, it's interesting. When you come back and you do a good job like we did, and you don't care about it so much. But we do have to tighten up these elections because they really are in seriously bad shape. But on a serious note, I want to say once again, I just want to thank you all. It's been an interesting evening. I didn't really know what to expect. And it's far worse than I actually thought. But if you want to know the truth. But I didn't know exactly what to expect. And I've made a lot of friends tonight. I've made a lot of good friends tonight, probably made some enemies also.

0: New Delhi broils with student protests. A family mourns its loss. The idea of retaking one of India's most competitive exams was so dreadful for Pradeep Kumar that the pressure on the 22-year-old became unbearable. Pradeep had dreamed of becoming a doctor. To see that dream realized, his father, a farmer, sold off land and took out a bank loan to help cover the costs of his son's prep for a national entrance exam for med school. More than 2 million aspiring medical students sat for the exam, called the National Eligibility Cum Entrance Test, or NEET. But in the middle of May, the government ordered a retest after canceling the results of the first exam amid allegations of paper leaks. And days later, Pradeep Kumar died by suicide. His mother said Pradeep thought there was already too much debt burden on his father. He worked hard for the test. Rather than take it again, she said, he just decided to die. Reuters interviewed families of three students who said the cancellation of the original examination and uncertainty over the retest contributed to their children's deaths. Student suicides have become a rallying point for thousands of young protesters demanding accountability from Prime Minister Narendra Modi's government. The controversy over the exams has triggered months of protests that escalated this week when demonstrators tried to march to Parliament. Organizers said nearly 180 people were injured after police used canes and fired tear gas. The protest movement calls itself the Cockroach Junta Party, or CJP, defiantly taking the name after India's Chief Justice derided protesting students as cockroaches. The movement continued this week with protesters joining opposition parties and demanding the resignation of Education Minister Dharmendra Pradhan. CJP, which is leading the protests in New Delhi, says 21 students died by suicide in cases it believes were linked to the cancellation of examinations. Reuters could not independently verify the CJP's suicide numbers. The offices of the Prime Minister, Education Minister, and the top government spokesperson did not respond to requests for comment on the protests and the student deaths. The government has not commented on the deaths of the exam candidates. Police officials told Reuters they had registered as suicides the deaths of the three students whose parents Reuters interviewed, and that the cases were still under investigation. They did not comment on the reason for the deaths, which Reuters was unable to independently confirm. At a protest in New Delhi, Sheikh Jafar Hussain spoke to the crowd and told Reuters his daughter, Sheikh Sana, took her own life after learning she would need to retake the test. He said she got really scared because of this exam leak and was worried if she would pass this exam. The fear killed her.
1: My son, Kahan, he killed himself.
0: Prashant Patel said his son Kahan also died by suicide. He said the system was responsible for his son's death.
1: He lost his life because of this corrupt system and failure of the system.
0: For thousands of Indian families, the examination is more than just a test. It is seen as a gateway to financial security in a country where competition is fierce and opportunities can be scarce. Only around 6% of candidates secure a medical college seat through the test, according to government data. Modi said in a rare video message on Thursday that he was pained by the paper leaks and promised strict action against those responsible. Also on Thursday, Education Minister Dharmendra Pradhan posted on X that the government was committed to discussing NEET and youth concerns. Families often spend years of savings on tuition or borrow heavily in the hope that a child will win admission to medical school. Kumar's father blamed what he called a failure of the system for his son's death. He said he would not immerse his son's ashes in the Ganges River, part of Hindu last rites, until India's education minister resigned.
2: Opposition parties and left-wing student groups held demonstrations across India on Friday, keeping up pressure on Education Minister Dharmendra Pradhan to resign. Protests took place in Srinagar, Kolkata, Mumbai, and Pune, where demonstrators marched through the streets carrying banners and Indian flags, chanting slogans against Prime Minister Narendra Modi and calling for Pradhan to step down. Leaders of India's youth-led cockroach movement said on Friday that the government has sought time until Saturday afternoon to respond on their demand for the education minister's

resignation over exam paper leaks following talks between the two sides. The talks came hours after activist Sonam Wangchuck ended his 26-day hunger strike, raising hopes that the two sides could reach a breakthrough after tens of thousands of angry youth converged in the Dak capital, New Delhi, this week to demand the minister's resignation. Besides the resignation of Pradhan, the self-named Cockroach Janta Party wants police cases filed against protesters dropped and compensation paid to families of more than a dozen students who local media reported took their own lives after the exam paper leak in May. The anti-government protests represent the biggest youth challenge to Prime Minister Narendra Modi since he came to power in 2014. Opposition parties have echoed the movement's demands and have disrupted the monsoon session of parliament that began this week.

0: The Assembly has decided by majority of 82 states parties that the elected official prosecutor Karim Khan committed serious misconduct and a serious breach of duty under Article 46(1) of the Rome Statute, and to remove the elected official prosecutor Karim Khan from office under Article 46, paragraph 2b of the Rome Statute. While the court may have more challenges ahead, the Assembly's navigation of this difficult matter, coupled with the dedication of the court staff and elected officials, has demonstrated the resolve to continue to support the court through difficult times and to ensure that it can discharge its critical mandate in the interests of the international community as a whole and victims of atrocity crimes the world over.
1: Democratic Republic of Congo. Prime Minister Judith Suminwa Teluka visited the Ebola-struck town of Mongwalu on Friday, July 24th, where health workers urged the government to address salary delays under its free health care program, saying many had gone unpaid for 2 months during the outbreak response. Teluka toured Mongwalu General Hospital as authorities intensified efforts to curb the country's worst Ebola outbreak in years. A government review of surveillance data earlier this week revised the official toll to 2,864 confirmed cases and 1,204 deaths. The World Health Organization has warned the true scale of the outbreak could be larger, as numerous infections are being identified outside known transmission chains. Mongwalu, located in Ituri province, is among the hardest hit health zones. Teluka acknowledged the shortages highlighted by hospital staff, noting that the government was supplying laboratories, medical equipment, and ambulances while also working to improve conditions for healthcare workers. During her visit, she presented a certificate to an Ebola survivor who had been declared recovered. While the hospital's medical director welcomed Teluka's visit, they emphasized that many frontline workers were still waiting for the payment of salaries promised by the government. Teluka reiterated the government's commitment to preventing the Ebola outbreak from exacerbating the humanitarian crisis in Ituri. Health workers have stressed that resolving staffing and funding issues will be critical as authorities continue to scale up surveillance, treatment facilities, and community outreach in this epicenter of transmission. Over the past few weeks, healthcare workers have been protesting lack of payment and support as healthcare facilities in the region suffer under the pressure of responding to the disease. An A400M Airbus military plane carried out tests to prepare to support firefighting efforts in southwest France. Prime Minister Sébastien Lecornu ordered its deployment on Saturday to help contain raging wildfires in the Cap Ferret Peninsula, which have showed no signs of abating. The A400M is capable of carrying 20 tons of fire retardant, equivalent to two dash planes, an expert said on BFM TV. Firefighters worked with Army personnel to load a firefighting test kit on the plane. The plane flew

the Spanish government declared a national emergency for the first time as the country struggles to tackle multiple fires amid a heat wave. In Madrid and the nearby province of Avila, blazes prompted the evacuation of some 60,000 people from towns west of the capital. The fires are being fanned by a heat wave with temperatures are expected to top 39 degrees Celsius. Two major fires near Madrid merged into one single blaze that had quickly charred 30 square kilometers by Friday afternoon. Regional President Isabel Díaz Ayuso called it the worst in Madrid's history. Francisco Martín, the central government representative for the region of Madrid, said that another 20,000 people were ordered to shelter at home. Martín said more evacuations could be coming and that the priority now was to protect the town of San Lorenzo, the home of the Escorial, Philip II's 16th century royal palace and monastery. Meanwhile, a blaze in Avila, less than 2 hours northwest of Madrid, consumed 90 square kilometers. Spain's civil guard arrested one man and is investigating another for allegedly having used heavy machinery in an area where it was prohibited for fire risk. Police believe a spark ignited the fire on Thursday. Spanish Minister for the Ecological Transition, Sara Aguson, said that Spain witnessed 1,140 square kilometers already burned this year, more than five times the burned terrain it had through the first half of 2025. Spain experienced record temperatures in recent summers.

0: I think what's moving stocks today is simply the fact that there's a realization that we can see the chip stocks selling off and the whole AI spend has come into play. Intel announced fantastic earnings, blockbuster earnings, as a matter of fact, and the stock's down 4 points. And there you go. Instead, what's up today is energy, it's pharmaceuticals, it's defense. I think this realization that the Iran war is going to continue for much longer than we've, you know, would have liked, and energy prices vis-a-vis inflation, interest rates, all those things are playing into the market. So we're seeing a rotation away from the AI spend and into much what I think safer parts of the market. Pharmaceuticals have been flying, and that's been, I think, where we see the rotation in the market right now.
1: Anthropic CEO Dario Amodei on Friday said Anthropic had signed supply deals with Samsung Electronics and SK Hynix without providing further detail during an AI forum hosted by South Korea's President Lee Jae-myung. In May, Anthropic raised funding at a post-money valuation of $965 billion, naming Samsung Electronics, SK Hynix, and Micron MUO as partners whose technologies play a critical role in the supply of memory, storage, and logic chips. At Friday's forum, SK Group Chairman Che said Anthropic was making its own computing power without elaborating, potentially referring to a plan that the AI lab is exploring the possibility of designing its own chips. An Anthropic spokesperson said the startup had no updates to share, but is always exploring options, drawing on a range of chips for a diversified approach to computing. Anthropic CEO Amodei made no comment on the reported plan. Demand for Anthropic's AI model Claude has accelerated in 2026, and the plan, if confirmed, underscores the urgency in the AI sector to respond to the shortage of chips to power and develop more advanced systems.
2: Anthropic has deepened our investment in and our partnership with Korea in a number of ways over the last year. We recently opened an office in Seoul, bringing us closer to Korea's incredible talent pool and the AI ecosystem. We work closely with a number of startups and leading enterprises in Korea, including some on this stage, including

0: including Naver, Nexon, LG Group, Samsung, and the SK Group, which are represented here. And of course, we recently signed investments and supply agreements with some of the world's biggest memory providers, including Samsung and the SK Group. And we look forward to continuing to expand that collaboration.
1: Anthropic released Claude Opus 5, a new artificial intelligence model the company says approaches the performance of its most powerful system at half the price. The San Francisco-based startup, a chief rival to OpenAI, said the model tops industry benchmarks for coding and knowledge work while consuming fewer computing resources than earlier versions. The claim addressed the rising concerns of business customers who have balked at the expense of running advanced AI systems. Claude competes with OpenAI's ChatGPT and Google's Gemini, and customers pay based on the amount of work performed, measured in units called tokens. Opus 5 cost $5 per million input tokens and $25 per million output tokens, half the price of Fable 5, Anthropic's most expensive publicly available offering. The company said the new model performs close to Fable 5 across many tasks, despite the lower cost. Cost has become a major issue after Anthropic and its arch-rival OpenAI both filed for stock market listings in June. Wall Street is scrutinizing their business performance more closely than ever ahead of their market's debuts. The Alpine farmers, who make one of Switzerland's most famous cheeses, are seeking to fill the hole in sales left by U.S. tariffs, which have caused demand to crater in one of their most important export markets. Gruyere cheese was hit by a new U.S. tariff of 10% imposed last year, rising to 12.5% this year. Its producers' association responded by reduced production by 5% to protect prices. The U.S. market had traditionally represented about 13% of sales for the cheese, which has a stronger taste and slightly sockier smell than its hole-riddled compatriot Emmental. Cheese trader Anthony Margot, who ages thousands of wheels at a time in his cellar, where the neat wooden shelves holding the golden delicacy reach towards the ceiling, said they were heavily impacted in 2026. Last year, we faced restrictions on Gruyere. Tariffs certainly didn't help, though there were other factors involved as well, said cheesemaker Alexandra Murith, who spends the summer with his wife and four children tending cows that graze on mountain pastures and provide milk with which Gruyere is made. The production cut has hit farmers hard, Margot said, but they are reluctant to provide exact figures. For the most heavily exported type of Gruyere, produced at lower altitudes, the 5% reduction has been maintained for a second year. For the kind produced by Murith, there is no quota for the coming season.

0: The United States will impose tariffs of 10% to 12.5% on imported goods from 60 economies starting on Friday, citing Section 301 of the Trade Act of 1974, the Office of the U.S. Trade Representative said Thursday. The new trade measures are scheduled to take effect just as the temporary 10% worldwide tariffs expire at 12:01 Friday. The administration of President Donald Trump had turned to those temporary levies after the Supreme Court struck down his broader tariff initiatives in February. The USTR justified the latest levies by pointing to international labor standards. The economies include Argentina, Bangladesh, Cambodia, Canada, Ecuador, El Salvador, Guatemala, Honduras, India, Indonesia, Jordan, Malaysia, Mexico, Pakistan, Sri Lanka, Trinidad and Tobago, and the United Kingdom, according to the release. A variable rate of 10 or 12.5%, net of the most favored nation rate, will apply to certain non-exempted products from economies including the European Union, Japan, South Korea, and Switzerland. Meanwhile, a 12.5% duty will be imposed on all other investigated economies. Notably, the Trump administration also provides exemptions for certain products, such as those that could lead to domestic supply crunch or economy-wide disruption, and products that cannot be grown or produced in the United States in sufficient quantities or at reasonable prices.
1: Italian Football Federation has agreed to a four-year deal with former national team midfielder Andrea Pirlo to become Italy's next head coach, according to reports in Italian media, including Sky Sport Italy, La Repubblica, and Gazzetta dello Sport. The reported agreement comes shortly after Pep Guardiola and Carlo Ancelotti both declined offers to manage the national squad. Italy have been searching for a new coach since Gennaro Gattuso stepped down in April after the four times world champions failed to qualify for a third successive World Cup finals. He previously managed Juventus during the 2020-21 season, securing both the Coppa Italia and the Italian Super Cup, and currently leads UAE First Division club Dubai United. Italian football is facing one of its deepest crises in decades, and the appointment of a new national team coach is seen as the first step in a wider effort to rebuild a youth development and talent pathway system that has deteriorated significantly in a country where football remains a national obsession. Zinedine Zidane is expected to take charge of the France national team, succeeding Didier Deschamps after the end of his 14-year tenure. The French football legend has been out of coaching since leaving Real Madrid, where he guided the club to three consecutive UEFA Champions League titles. Deschamps stepped down after leading France through one of the most successful periods in its history, including the 2018 FIFA World Cup triumph and a runners-up finish 4 years later. As a player, Zidane inspired France to its first World Cup title in 1998 before helping the national team lift the European Championship 2 years later. The former midfielder won the Ballon d'Or in 1998 and remains one of the most celebrated figures in French football. His appointment will mark his first international coaching role following his highly successful spell in club football. France will look to build on its recent international success under a new era of leadership with one of the country's greatest football icons at the helm. Real Madrid held a training session and scrimmage match against Spanish third-tier side Alcorcon on Friday as new coach Jose Mourinho watched on. Jose Mourinho led his first open preseason training session since taking charge of Real Madrid, with the media invited to watch the team's preparations for the new campaign. The workout marked the beginning of Real Madrid's preseason under Mourinho, offering the first glimpse of his methods and leadership on the training ground. Much of Real's star-studded squad are still resting following their participation at this summer's World Cup tournament won by Spain. Mourinho returned to Real Madrid in June for a second spell after a disappointing campaign last season in which they missed out on the La Liga title and were eliminated from the Champions League quarterfinals. Real Madrid begin their 2026-27 La Liga campaign against Espanyol on August 22nd.
2: You mentioned Pep earlier. Have you spoken to him at all since you took the job? And do you plan to speak to him much going forward?
3: Yeah, I spoke with Pep a lot since he decided to leave the club. I was with him a week ago. We spent some hours together. But the relation with Pep since I was with under 23 always has been very quite close.
2: And do you expect to sort of speak to him much, you know, week to week?

0: week, or do you want to leave him alone to enjoy his retirement?
1: No, he needs to enjoy his moment, and I also need to do my job and to find a solution for myself. First of all, for me, it's important to make it clear that I'm here to do what I want, my job, in the way I want. I'm not here to try to copy someone, or I'm just here to try to do my job, to install my football, my idea, the way I see the football. And then if it's more easy or more difficult, I don't know. I think it's a nice challenge. It's a privilege for me here. I feel very happy to be here.
2: If City do not win the Premier League title this season under you, is that a failure?
1: At the moment, I'm here knowing that this is a club that needs to win title. As I said before, fortunately, the two previous clubs I joined, Leicester and Chelsea, we delivered titles in both clubs. And I'm joining this club thinking that we need to win titles. The only thing I can say is that 3 years ago, the treble season, I was here and was the same words about this kind of problem. In 3 years, it's still the same. So nothing happened. I don't have anything to say because it's something that is there. But again, the only thing I can say that the way the organization is working is show how serious they are, how good they are, bringing titles and more things.
2: They obviously deny all wrongdoing, and you don't have any concerns personally.
1: Me, no, to be honest.
3: Philadelphia 76ers fans welcomed LeBron James to the City of Brotherly Love on Friday, with billboards greeting the NBA superstar appearing outside the team's arena as residents voiced hopes the four-time champion could help deliver a long-awaited title. Others expressed surprise that the 41-year-old NBA's all-time leading scorer chose Philadelphia after spending the last 8 seasons with the Los Angeles Lakers. The move generated celebrations across Pennsylvania, with Governor Josh Shapiro posting on X that LeBron is coming to Philly and proclaiming July 24th, 2026 as LeBron James Day.
4: I look shocked, honestly. I think it's great for the city. Super excited, man. I think that the Sixers will finally get a championship here now. I think he'll be able to help the young group, you know, with his experience. So it'd be exciting to see him. Definitely going to go to a few games, for sure.
5: Well, the first thing was I wasn't expecting him coming here because he didn't come last time when he signed with the Lakers. So I guess I'm excited. I'm excited because this team is going to be a cheat code. It's going to be like a 2K27 video game.
6: No, I was not surprised at the announcement, simply because LeBron James, at this stage of his career, in terms of, you know, number of championships he has, he's quoted as saying that he's chasing a ghost, and that being Michael Jordan, in terms of number of championships. And I believe at this stage of his career, going to the Philadelphia 76ers, obviously without having spoken to him personally, but just from a observation, makes a lot of sense. They just acquired Jaylen Brown. They have Joel Embiid. The organization is known as a good organization, so it makes a lot of sense for him right now. I think, you know, what I can say is we live in a player-driven, you know, league, and, you know, decades ago, the owners and leagues had more power, but now it's kind of flipped, and if a player wants to make that decision, I think they're well in their rights to, you know, make that decision that is in the best interests of themselves and their careers.
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time, Sudoza, with your global weather update. Let's start. We begin in Europe, where light clouds continue to sweep quickly across the region. Bucharest will be cloudy, reaching 24 degrees. Athens is rainy at 30. Farther west, temperatures continue to rise. Moscow will be cloudy at 22 degrees, and London has similar weather at 27. Across the Balkans, summer has firmly set in. Zagreb is partly cloudy at 24 degrees, while Sarajevo is rainy at 21. It's getting warmer for the Middle East, though. Beirut is partly cloudy at 31 degrees, and Gaza has similar weather at 30. In South Asia, Baku is at 32 degrees, and New Delhi has thunderstorms at 32 as well. Farther east, Shanghai is partly cloudy at 38, while Jakarta has similar weather at 34. Across Africa, Tripoli is sunny at 36 degrees. Cape Town is sunny at 17. In North America, Mexico City will be partly cloudy at 27 degrees. New York has similar weather for today. In South America, Rio de Janeiro is cloudy at 31 degrees, while Santiago has similar weather at 17. Across Oceania, Sydney will be partly cloudy, and Melbourne is cloudy at 13 degrees. That's the latest global weather update. Stay tuned for more news and forecasts on ANews.

Iran's Islamic Revolution Guard Corps, IRGC, said Friday that its forces had launched fresh retaliatory strikes against U.S. bases and assets in Kuwait, Bahrain, and Jordan. In statements carried by its official news outlet SIPA News, the IRGC said the attacks were carried out in response to what it described as U.S. crimes against Iran. The IRGC said its aerospace forces had carried out a crushing attack on Al-Azraq Air Base in Jordan, causing significant damage to a number of U.S. fighter aircraft. It added that barracks housing U.S. forces at the base had also been struck, causing casualties among U.S. personnel. According to the IRGC, its forces also carried out surprise operations against U.S. military positions in Erbil, the capital of Iraq's Kurdistan region, destroying a Patriot air defense system and an espionage balloon, and hitting the U.S. troop accommodation facilities.

0: In addition, the IRGC further claimed to have demolished three U.S. ammunition and equipment depots at the Al-Adiri camp in Kuwait and struck the watchtower of the U.S. 5th Fleet headquarters in Bahrain, causing significant damage. The IRGC also warned that people in the Middle East should immediately stay away from locations where U.S. military personnel are living and operating to ensure their safety. A vessel carrying 30 crew members reported coming under attack and issued a distress call near the Strait of Hormuz, according to audio recordings from a public VHF maritime radio channel from a seafarer on Friday. In one recording, a caller identified by the seafarer as a U.S. military operator repeatedly warned a merchant vessel that it was non-compliant for continuing toward Iranian waters. "You are non-compliant by continuing towards Iran. You have been warned several times. I am preparing to fire at your engine room," the caller said, adding that the crew had 15 minutes to clear the engine room.
1: "Subject you to disabling fire."
0: A later recording captured a vessel identifying itself as Disha, reporting that it had come under attack. "This is Disha. We are attacked by unknown missiles. We require immediate assistance. We have 30 crew on board. We require immediate assistance," the caller said, reporting the vessel's position near the eastern entrance to the Strait of Hormuz. The incident came amid heightened tensions in the region, with maritime traffic around the Strait of Hormuz facing security risks. U.S. forces have recently resumed the naval blockade against vessels transiting to and from Iranian ports and coastal areas.
2: The Secretary General is deeply alarmed by the resumption of Houthi attacks on commercial vessels transiting in the Red Sea and the renewed threats to maritime navigation. The attacks on commercial vessels claimed by the Houthis risk further heightening regional tensions and widening of the current cycle of escalation, with the potential to draw Yemen deeper into the regional conflict. Further hostilities in Yemen will undermine prospects for peace and cause serious economic, humanitarian, and environmental consequences across and beyond the region. The Secretary General calls for an immediate de-escalation and urges Houthis to refrain from any further attacks or other escalatory actions in line with Security Council Resolution 2722 and subsequent relevant resolutions concerning attacks against commercial vessels and freedom of navigation in the Red Sea. International navigational rights and freedom in and around the Bab el-Mandab must be fully restored.
0: Israeli settlers set fire to homes and vehicles on Friday in Sara village near the Israeli-occupied West Bank city of Nablus, villagers said. Resident of the village told Reuters that around 200 Israeli settlers attacked the village and set fire in houses and cars at the edge of the village. Earlier on Friday, four Palestinians and two Israelis were killed in a shooting incident in the nearby village of Tal, according to Israeli and Palestinian health officials.
3: مستوطنين نزلوا من الجبل كانوا في الجبل عند المستوطنين فوق نزلوا مستوطنين فجأة فوق 201 وطلعوا على البلد طلعوا على البلد بلشوا في وين في دار متر في وين في سيارة وين في شيء يحركوه.
0: A temporary closure was imposed on the city of Nablus and the Tal area, while Israeli troops set up roadblocks, the military said. Around 700,000 Israeli settlers live among 3.4 million Palestinians in the West Bank and East Jerusalem, territories Israel captured from Jordan in the 1967 war, which Palestinians seek for a future state. Turkey and seven other Muslim-majority countries condemned what they described as Israeli violations at the Al-Aqsa Mosque compound, calling on the international community to take a firm stance. In a joint statement, the foreign ministers denounced repeated incursions into the compound by Israeli ministers and settlers under the protection of Israeli security forces.

0: forces.
1: The ministers further deplore and condemn in the strongest terms the illegal and extremist acts of incitement, incursions, mobilization calls, and violence by Israeli extremist ministers and groups. The ministers warn that these provocative actions fuel hatred and extremism and obstruct efforts to advance a just and lasting peace on the basis of the two-state solution.
0: The ministers also condemned restrictions on access to Jerusalem's Old City and its holy sites, saying that the measures prevent Muslim worshippers from reaching Al-Aqsa Mosque.
1: Restrictions on access to the Old City of Jerusalem and its places of worship, coupled with discriminatory and arbitrary access restrictions to the other places of worship in the Old City, constitute a flagrant violation of international law, including international humanitarian law, and an unlawful attempt to alter the historical and legal status quo.
0: The ministers stressed that the entire Al-Aqsa Mosque compound is an Islamic place of worship and reaffirmed Jordan's custodianship over the site. They called on Israel to immediately end restrictions on access to the compound and respect the historical and legal status of Jerusalem's holy sites.
1: They also called on the international community to adopt a firm position that compels Israel to halt its ongoing violations and illegal practices against Islamic and Christian holy sites in Jerusalem, as well as its violations of the sanctity of these holy places.
2: United Nations Secretary General Antonio Guterres met with Syrian President Ahmed al-Sharaa on Saturday in People's Palace in Damascus. Guterres also visited Umayyad Mosque in Old Damascus and signed in the visitor's book of the mosque. The visit represents another milestone for Syria since rebels ousted former leader Bashar al-Assad in late 2024, ending the war that began in 2011 and launching a transitional period steered by an Islamist-led leadership. At the time, Guterres described the end of the Syrian dictatorship under Assad as a sign of hope for the region. Ahmed al-Sharaa is the former head of al-Qaeda's affiliate in Syria, who until November 2025 was under terrorism-related sanctions imposed by the UN Security Council. Several senior UN officials have visited Syria since Assad's fall, including rights chief Volker Turk and UN nuclear watchdog head Rafael Grossi, while a UN Security Council delegation of ambassadors made its first ever visit to Syria late last year. Sharaa last year made a landmark visit to the UN where he became the first Syrian president in decades to address the body's General Assembly. Residents of West Za'atar were permitted brief access to their homes this week after the Lebanese army deployed to the town following the withdrawal of Israeli forces under a new pilot zone agreement. Families who had been waiting at the town's entrance for nearly 4 days were transported in by vehicle and coordinated groups under army supervision. After viewing their homes and land, residents were required to leave the area following the short visit. The Lebanese army said families are not yet permitted to permanently return, citing ongoing search operations and security clearance work in the region. Lebanese officials said West Za'atar sustained extensive destruction during Israeli strikes and that efforts to secure the area for safe return are continuing. Zeynep Nuruddin, who waited since early morning for the chance to see her home, said the town remains unlivable under current conditions, but expressed hope that residents would eventually return permanently. Another resident, Alia Abu Zain, said both her home and her children's homes were completely destroyed, but that she would like to remain in the town if permitted, citing the army's presence as important for security. A third resident, Mervan Hiraj, who said his family had been displaced for roughly 3 months, said their home had been destroyed even before they evacuated, with remaining structures burned afterward, attributing the damage to Israeli forces. Developments follow a July 20th announcement from the U.S. State Department confirming the launch of a pilot zone program in the towns of Furun, West Zaatar, and Sarefa under a framework agreement between Lebanon, the United States, and Israel, overseen by the Lebanese Military Coordination Group. The Lebanese Army confirmed it deployed to West Zaatar, located north of the Litani River on July 21st, beginning search and clearance operations shortly after Israeli forces withdrew. Lebanese Prime Minister Nawaf Salam raised the Lebanese flag over the town on July 22nd.
0: Iraqi Prime Minister Ali al-Zaidi visited Tehran for talks with Iranian leaders focused on bilateral ties, regional developments, and security cooperation. Iranian President Masoud Pezeshkian welcomed al-Zaidi at Saadabad Palace following the Iraqi leader's arrival in the Iranian capital. The discussions covered issues of mutual interest, bilateral cooperation, and efforts to strengthen security and stability across the region. The visit comes as regional powers continue diplomatic engagement amid heightened tensions and ongoing conflicts across the Middle East. Al-Zaidi's trip to Tehran follows recent meetings with U.S. President Donald Trump, where the two leaders discussed expanding economic cooperation between Washington and Baghdad. The Tehran visit forms part of a broader regional diplomatic tour that also includes stops in Turkey, Saudi Arabia, and Syria. The meetings highlight Iraq's efforts to maintain dialogue with regional and international partners while promoting stability and economic cooperation. The visit underscores Baghdad's continued balancing of relations with both neighboring Iran and the United States amid a rapidly evolving regional landscape.
3: Warehouses of Russia's largest online retailer Wildberries have become a target in the Russia-Ukraine war. On July 18th, Ukraine's drones targeted two large logistics hubs in the cities of Kharkovsk and Elektrostal, killing eight workers and disrupting operations at Wildberries, which can handle over 20 million orders per day. Just 4 days later, another round of Ukrainian attacks targeted two more warehouses in Krasnodar and Novinomysk, both in southern Russia. So why is Ukraine targeting what is often described as Russia's version of Amazon? Wildberries is one of the country's biggest employers. Ukraine, whose own cities are under constant attack, says it's hitting companies and infrastructure that support the Russian military. President Volodymyr Zelensky described the latest targets as logistics hubs involved in supplying Russian forces. The Kremlin has denied that Wildberries handles military supplies used for Russia's war effort. The attacks marked a new stage in Ukraine's campaign of deep strikes inside Russia to undermine Moscow's war effort. It also brings the conflict home to ordinary Russians by disrupting their lives. Russia has repeatedly targeted Ukraine's logistics hubs, as well as its energy system and power grid. The extent of the damage and the impact for customers was not immediately clear. The Kremlin said Wildberries and the merchants who trade through it are grappling with losses in the wake of attacks. Any protracted disruption to Wildberries operations is likely to be felt by many across Russia. With over a million sellers, the company is one of the main forces behind a nationwide shift to online retail. In Moscow, several people told Reuters they had not seen any disruption so far to deliveries from Wildberries. Wildberries started as an online shop reselling apparel from European catalogs. It has since expanded its product range and evolved into a marketplace that includes third-party vendors. The attacks on a company so central to the consumer economy appear to mark a widening of Kyiv's strategy of using long-range drones to disrupt Russia's war effort and pressure the Kremlin to make peace. Russia has repeatedly targeted Ukrainian postal sites and energy infrastructure since launching the full-scale invasion in early 2022.
4: Doğrusu geri dönüşler çok çok olumluydu. 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
5: So we've hit Iran very hard. Their Navy is gone. Their Air Force is gone. 250 jets, no longer. 159 boats, good boats. In fact, I said, why the hell didn't we keep them? We could have used them. But 159, but all at the bottom of the sea. They have no radar. They have very few drones left, despite what you see. And every once in a while, they're going to set some things up, but they don't have much left. And by the way, they are talking to us right now. They'd love to make a deal. I don't think they're ready to. I don't think it's time yet, but I'm willing to listen. But they cannot have a nuclear weapon. We don't want to see Washington, D.C., or any of our cities, or Israel, or frankly, the Middle East, destroyed with a nuclear weapon, because I know the power of nuclear weapons. I see it. I get to see it. We're not going to let that happen. So this is all about, we will not let them have a nuclear weapon. We are all doing good together. That's why tonight, to show just how much I care about the press, and I want to save your ratings, I'm pleased to announce my intention to, and this is a somewhat of a scoop, my intention to run for a fourth term as President of the United States. I will be doing that. I will be having an official. In fact, I think I have. Yeah. I won three times. Now I'm going to do it again. Thank you. I'm going to do it. Should be easy. I'm getting very good at running for president. No, I won three times. Did very well the second time, by the way. It's a rigged election, but we don't have to talk about it. You know, it's interesting. When you come back and you do a good job like we did, and you don't care about it so much, but we do have to tighten up these elections because they really are in seriously bad shape. But on a serious note, I want to say once again, I just want to thank you all. It's been an interesting evening. I didn't really know what to expect, and it's far worse than I actually thought. But if you want to know the truth. But I didn't know exactly what to expect. And I've made a lot of friends tonight. I've made a lot of good friends tonight. Probably made some enemies also.

New Delhi broils with student protests. A family mourns its loss. The idea of retaking one of India's most competitive exams was so dreadful for Pradeep Kumar that the pressure on the 22-year-old became unbearable. Pradeep had dreamed of becoming a doctor. To see that dream realized, his father, a farmer, sold off land and took out a bank loan to help cover the costs of his son's prep for a national entrance exam for med school. More than 2 million aspiring medical students sat for the exam, called the National Eligibility Cum Entrance Test, or NEET. But in the middle of May, the government ordered a retest after canceling the results of the first exam amid allegations of paper leaks. And days later, Pradeep Kumar died by suicide.

0: His mother said Pradeep thought there was already too much debt burden on his father. He worked hard for the test. Rather than take it again, she said, he just decided to die. Reuters interviewed families of three students who said the cancellation of the original examination and uncertainty over the retest contributed to their children's deaths. Student suicides have become a rallying point for thousands of young protesters demanding accountability from Prime Minister Narendra Modi's government. The controversy over the exams has triggered months of protests that escalated this week when demonstrators tried to march to Parliament. Organizers said nearly 180 people were injured after police used canes and fired tear gas. The protest movement calls itself the Cockroach Junta Party, or CJP, defiantly taking the name after India's Chief Justice derided protesting students as cockroaches. The movement continued this week with protesters joining opposition parties in demanding the resignation of Education Minister Dharmendra Pradhan. CJP, which is leading the protests in New Delhi, says 21 students died by suicide in cases it believes were linked to the cancellation of examinations. Reuters could not independently verify the CJP's suicide numbers. The offices of the Prime Minister, Education Minister, and the top government spokesperson did not respond to requests for comment on the protests and the student deaths. The government has not commented on the deaths of the exam candidates. Police officials told Reuters they had registered as suicides the deaths of the three students whose parents Reuters interviewed, and that the cases were still under investigation. They did not comment on the reason for the deaths, which Reuters was unable to independently confirm. At a protest in New Delhi, Sheikh Jafar Hussain spoke to the crowd and told Reuters his daughter, Sheikh Sana, took her own life after learning she would need to retake the test. He said she got really scared because of this exam leak and was worried if she would pass this exam. The fear killed her.
1: My son, Kahan, he killed himself.
0: Prashant Patel said his son, Kahan, also died by suicide. He said the system was responsible for his son's death.
1: He lost his life because of this corrupt system and failure of the system.
0: For thousands of Indian families, the examination is more than just a test. It is seen as a gateway to financial security in a country where competition is fierce and opportunities can be scarce. Only around 6% of candidates secure a medical college seat through the test, according to government data. Modi said in a rare video message on Thursday that he was pained by the paper leaks and promised strict action against those responsible. Also on Thursday, Education Minister Dharmendra Pradhan posted on X that the government was committed to discussing NEET and youth concerns. Families often spend years of savings on tuition or borrow heavily in the hope that a child will win admission to medical school. Kumar's father blamed what he called a failure of the system for his son's death. He said he would not immerse his son's ashes in the Ganges River, part of Hindu last rites, until India's education minister resigned.
2: Opposition parties and left-wing student groups held demonstrations across India on Friday, keeping up pressure on Education Minister Dharmendra Pradhan to resign. Protests took place in Srinagar, Kolkata, Mumbai, and Pune, where demonstrators marched through the streets carrying banners and Indian flags, chanting slogans against Prime Minister Narendra Modi and calling for Pradhan to step down. Leaders of India's youth-led cockroach movement said on Friday that the government has sought time until Saturday afternoon to respond on their demand for the education minister's resignation over exam paper leaks, following talks between the two sides. The talks came hours after activist Sonam Wangchuck ended his 26-day hunger strike, raising hopes that the two sides could reach a breakthrough after tens of thousands of angry youth converged in the Dot capital New Delhi this week to demand the minister's resignation. Besides the resignation of Pradhan, the self-named Cockroach Janta Party wants police cases filed against protesters dropped and compensation paid to families of more than a dozen students who local media reported took their own lives after the exam paper leak in May. The anti-government protests represent the biggest youth challenge to Prime Minister Narendra Modi since he came to power in 2014. Opposition parties have echoed the movement's demands and have disrupted the monsoon session of parliament that began this week.

0: The Assembly has decided by majority of 82 states parties that the elected official prosecutor Karim Khan committed serious misconduct and a serious breach of duty under Article 46(1) of the Rome Statute, and to remove the elected official prosecutor Karim Khan from office under Article 46, paragraph 2b of the Rome Statute. While the court may have more challenges ahead, the Assembly's navigation of this difficult matter, coupled with the dedication of the court staff and elected officials, has demonstrated the resolve to continue to support the court through difficult times and to ensure that it can discharge its critical mandate in the interests of the international community as a whole and victims of atrocity crimes the world over.
1: Democratic Republic of Congo. Prime Minister Judith Suminwa Tuluka visited the Ebola-struck town of Mongbualu on Friday, July 24th, where health workers urged the government to address salary delays under its free health care program, saying many had gone unpaid for 2 months during the outbreak response. Tuluka toured Mongbualu General Hospital as authorities intensified efforts to curb the country's worst Ebola outbreak in years. A government review of surveillance data earlier this week revised the official toll to 2,864 confirmed cases and 1,204 deaths. The World Health Organization has warned the true scale of the outbreak could be larger, as numerous infections are being identified outside known transmission chains. Mongbualu, located in Ituri province, is among the hardest hit health zones. Tuluka acknowledged the shortages highlighted by hospital staff, noting that the government was supplying laboratories, medical equipment, and ambulances while also working to improve conditions for healthcare workers. During her visit, she presented a certificate to an Ebola survivor who had been declared recovered. While the hospital's medical director welcomed Tuluka's visit, they emphasized that many frontline workers were still waiting for the payment of salaries promised by the government. Tuluka reiterated the government's commitment to preventing the Ebola outbreak from exacerbating the humanitarian crisis in Ituri. Health workers have stressed that resolving staffing and funding issues will be critical as authorities continue to scale up surveillance, treatment facilities, and community outreach in this epicenter of transmission. Over the past few weeks, healthcare workers have been protesting lack of payment and support as healthcare facilities in the region suffer under the pressure of responding to the disease. An A400M Airbus military plane carried out tests to prepare to support firefighting efforts in southwest France. Prime Minister Sébastien Lecornu ordered its deployment on Saturday to help contain raging wildfires in the Cap Ferret Peninsula, which have showed no signs of abating. The A400M is capable of carrying 20 tons of fire retardant, equivalent to two dash planes, an expert said on BFM TV. Firefighters worked with Army personnel to load a firefighting test kit on the plane. The plane flew and did a test water dump above the Orleans-Brissy Air Base. Thousands of people were evacuated from suburbs near Bordeaux on Saturday as wildfires in areas around the city in southwest France showed no signs of abating. Prime Minister Sébastien Lecornu said more than 141,000 people had so far been evacuated from the Gironde and Landes regions close to Bordeaux, where the wildfires broke out this week. So far this month, temperatures have averaged 32.2 degrees Celsius across the broader Aquitaine region, which is 7.3 degrees Celsius above the normal high for

the fires are being fanned by a heat wave with temperatures are expected to top 39 degrees Celsius. Two major fires near Madrid merged into one single blaze that had quickly charred 30 square kilometers by Friday afternoon. Regional President Isabel Díaz Ayuso called it the worst in Madrid's history. Francisco Martín, the central government representative for the region of Madrid, said that another 20,000 people were ordered to shelter at home. Martín said more evacuations could be coming and that the priority now was to protect the town of San Lorenzo, the home of the Escorial, Philip II's 16th century royal palace and monastery. Meanwhile, a blaze in Ávila, less than 2 hours northwest of Madrid, consumed 90 square kilometers. Spain's civil guard arrested one man and is investigating another for allegedly having used heavy machinery in an area where it was prohibited for fire risk. Police believe a spark ignited the fire on Thursday. Spanish Minister for the Ecological Transition, Sarah Aguson, said that Spain witnessed 1,140 square kilometers already burned this year, more than five times the burned terrain it had through the first half of 2025. Spain experienced record temperatures in recent summers.

0: I think what's moving stocks today is simply the fact that there's a realization that we can see the chip stocks selling off and the whole AI spend has come into play. Intel announced fantastic earnings, blockbuster earnings, as a matter of fact, and the stock's down 4 points. And there you go. Instead, what's up today is energy, it's pharmaceuticals, it's defense. I think this realization that the Iran war is going to continue for much longer than we, you know, would have liked, and energy prices vis-a-vis inflation, interest rates, all those things are playing into the market. So we're seeing a rotation away from the AI spend and into much what I think safer parts of the market. Pharmaceuticals have been flying, and that's been, I think, where we see the rotation in the market right now.
1: Anthropic CEO Dario Amodei on Friday said Anthropic had signed supply deals with Samsung Electronics and SK Hynix without providing further detail during an AI forum hosted by South Korea's President Lee Jae-myung. In May, Anthropic raised funding at a post-money valuation of $965 billion, naming Samsung Electronics, SK Hynix, and Micron MUO as partners whose technologies play a critical role in the supply of memory, storage, and logic chips. At Friday's forum, SK Group Chairman Che said Anthropic was making its own computing power without elaborating, potentially referring to a plan that the AI lab is exploring the possibility of designing its own chips. An Anthropic spokesperson said the startup had no updates to share, but is always exploring options, drawing on a range of chips for a diversified approach to computing. Anthropic CEO Amodei made no comment on the reported plan. Demand for Anthropic's AI model Claude has accelerated in 2026, and the plan, if confirmed, underscores the urgency in the AI sector to respond to the shortage of chips to power and develop more advanced systems.
2: Anthropic has deepened our investment in and our partnership with Korea in a number of ways over the last year. We recently opened an office in Seoul, bringing us closer to Korea's incredible talent pool and the AI ecosystem. We work closely with a number of startups and leading enterprises in Korea, including some on this stage, including Naver, Nexon, LG Group, Samsung, and the SK Group, which are represented here. And of course, we recently signed investments and supply agreements with some of the world's biggest memory providers, including Samsung and the SK Group. And we look forward to continuing to expand that collaboration.

0: Anthropic released Claude Opus 5, a new artificial intelligence model the company says approaches the performance of its most powerful system at half the price. The San Francisco-based startup, a chief rival to OpenAI, said the model tops industry benchmarks for coding and knowledge work while consuming fewer computing resources than earlier versions. The claim addressed the rising concerns of business customers who have balked at the expense of running advanced AI systems. Claude competes with OpenAI's ChatGPT and Google's Gemini, and customers pay based on the amount of work performed, measured in units called tokens. Opus 5 cost $5 per million input tokens and $25 per million output tokens, half the price of Fable 5, Anthropic's most expensive publicly available offering. The company said the new model performs close to Fable 5 across many tasks, despite the lower cost. Cost has become a major issue after Anthropic and its arch-rival OpenAI both filed for stock market listings in June. Wall Street is scrutinizing their business performance more closely than ever ahead of their market's debuts. The Alpine farmers, who make one of Switzerland's most famous cheeses, are seeking to fill the hole in sales left by U.S. tariffs, which have caused demand to crater in one of their most important export markets. Gruyere cheese was hit by a new U.S. tariff of 10% imposed last year, rising to 12.5% this year. Its producers' association responded by reduced production by 5% to protect prices. The U.S. market had traditionally represented about 13% of sales for the cheese, which has a stronger taste and slightly sockier smell than its hole-riddled compatriot Emmental. Cheese trader Anthony Margot, who ages thousands of wheels at a time in his cellar, where the neat wooden shelves holding the golden delicacy reach towards the ceiling, said they were heavily impacted in 2026. Last year, we faced restrictions on Gruyere. Tariffs certainly didn't help, though there were other factors involved as well, said cheesemaker Alexandra Murith, who spends the summer with his wife and four children tending cows that graze on mountain pastures and provide milk with which Gruyere is made. The production cut has hit farmers hard, Margot said, but they are reluctant to provide exact figures. For the most heavily exported type of Gruyere, produced at lower altitudes, the 5% reduction has been maintained for a second year. For the kind produced by Murith, there is no quota for the coming season.
1: The United States will impose tariffs of 10 to 12.5% on imported goods from 60 economies starting on Friday, citing Section 301 of the Trade Act of 1974, the Office of the U.S. Trade Representative said Thursday. The new trade measures are scheduled to take effect just as the temporary 10% worldwide tariffs expire at 12:01 Friday. The administration of President Donald Trump had turned to those temporary levies after the Supreme Court struck down his broader tariff initiatives in February. The USTR justified the latest levies by pointing to international labor standards. The economies include Argentina, Bangladesh, Cambodia, Canada, Ecuador, El Salvador, Guatemala, Honduras, India, Indonesia, Jordan, Malaysia, Mexico, Pakistan, Sri Lanka, Trinidad and Tobago, and the United Kingdom, according to the release. A variable rate of 10 or 12.5%, net of the most favored nation rate, will apply to certain non-exempted products from economies including the European Union, Japan, South Korea, and Switzerland. Meanwhile, a 12.5% duty will be imposed on all other investigated economies. Notably, the Trump administration also provides exemptions for certain products, such as those that could lead to domestic supply crunch or economy-wide disruption, and products that cannot be grown or produced in the United States in sufficient quantities or at reasonable prices.

0: Italian Football Federation has agreed to a four-year deal with former national team midfielder Andrea Pirlo to become Italy's next head coach, according to reports in Italian media, including Sky Sport Italy, La Repubblica, and Gazzetta dello Sport. The reported agreement comes shortly after Pep Guardiola and Carlo Ancelotti both declined offers to manage the national squad. Italy have been searching for a new coach since Gennaro Gattuso stepped down in April after the four times world champions failed to qualify for a third successive World Cup finals. He previously managed Juventus during the 2020-21 season, securing both the Coppa Italia and the Italian Super Cup, and currently leads UAE First Division club Dubai United. Italian football is facing one of its deepest crises in decades, and the appointment of a new national team coach is seen as the first step in a wider effort to rebuild a youth development and talent pathway system that has deteriorated significantly in a country where football remains a national obsession. Zinedine Zidane is expected to take charge of the France national team, succeeding Didier Deschamps after the end of his 14-year tenure. The French football legend has been out of coaching since leaving Real Madrid, where he guided the club to three consecutive UEFA Champions League titles. Deschamps stepped down after leading France through one of the most successful periods in its history, including the 2018 FIFA World Cup triumph and a runners-up finish 4 years later. As a player, Zidane inspired France to its first World Cup title in 1998 before helping the national team lift the European Championship 2 years later. The former midfielder won the Ballon d'Or in 1998 and remains one of the most celebrated figures in French football. His appointment will mark his first international coaching role following his highly successful spell in club football. France will look to build on its recent international success under a new era of leadership with one of the country's greatest football icons at the helm. Real Madrid held a training session and scrimmage match against Spanish third-tier side Alcorcón on Friday as new coach José Mourinho watched on. José Mourinho led his first open preseason training session since taking charge of Real Madrid, with the media invited to watch the team's preparations for the new campaign. The workout marked the beginning of Real Madrid's preseason under Mourinho, offering the first glimpse of his methods and leadership on the training ground. Much of Real's star-studded squad are still resting following their participation at this summer's World Cup tournament won by Spain. Mourinho returned to Real Madrid in June for a second spell after a disappointing campaign last season in which they missed out on the La Liga title and were eliminated from the Champions League quarterfinals. Real Madrid begin their 2026-27 La Liga campaign against Espanyol on August 22nd.
1: You mentioned Pep earlier. Have you spoken to him at all since you took the job, and do you plan to speak to him much going forward?
2: I spoke with Pep a lot since he decided to leave the club. I was with him a week ago. We spent some hours together. But the relation with Pep since I was with under 23 always has been quite close.
1: And do you expect to sort of speak to him much, you know, week to week, or do you want to leave him alone to enjoy his retirement?
2: No, he needs to enjoy his moment, and I also need to do my job and to find a solution for myself. First of all, for me, it's important to make it clear that I'm here to do what I want, my job, in the way I want. I'm not here to try to copy someone, or I'm just here to try to do my job, to install my football, my idea, the way I see the football. And then if it's more easy or more difficult, I don't know. I think it's a nice challenge. It's a privilege for me here. I feel very happy to be here.
3: If City do not win the Premier League title this season under you, is that a failure?
2: Again, at the moment, I'm here knowing that this is a club that needs to win title. As I said before, fortunately, the two previous clubs I joined, Leicester and Chelsea, we delivered titles in both clubs. And I'm joining this club thinking that we need to win titles. The only thing I can say is that 3 years ago, the treble season, I was here and was the same words about this kind of problem. In 3 years, it's still the same. So nothing happened. I don't have anything to say because it's something that is there. But again, the only thing I can say that the way the organization is working is show how serious they are, how good they are, bringing titles and more things.
3: They obviously deny all wrongdoing, and you don't have any concerns personally.
2: Me, no, to be honest.
0: Philadelphia 76ers fans welcomed LeBron James to the city of brotherly love on Friday, with billboards greeting the NBA superstar appearing outside the team's arena as residents voiced hopes the four-time champion could help deliver a long-awaited title. Others expressed surprise that the 41-year-old NBA's all-time leading scorer chose Philadelphia after spending the last 8 seasons with the Los Angeles Lakers. The move generated celebrations across Pennsylvania, with Governor Josh Shapiro posting on X that LeBron is coming to Philly and proclaiming July 24th, 2026 as LeBron James Day.
4: I'm shocked, honestly. I think it's great for the city. Super excited, man. I think the Sixers will finally get a championship here now. I think he'll be able to help the young group, you know, with his experience. So it'd be exciting to see him. Definitely going to go to a few games, for sure.
5: Well, the first thing was I wasn't expecting him coming here because he didn't come last time when he signed with the Lakers. So I guess I'm excited. I'm excited because this team is going to be a cheat code. It's going to be like a 2K27 video game.
6: No, I was not surprised at the announcement simply because LeBron James, at this stage of his career, in terms of, you know, number of championships he has, he's quoted as saying that he's chasing a ghost, and that being Michael Jordan in terms of number of championships. And I believe at this stage of his career, going to the Philadelphia 76ers, obviously without having spoken to him personally, but just from a observation, makes a lot of sense. They just acquired Jaylen Brown. They have Joel Embiid. The organization is known as a, you know, a good organization, so it makes a lot of sense for him right now. I think, you know, what I can say is we live in a player driven, you know, league, and, you know, decades ago, the owners and leagues had more power, but now it's kind of flipped. And if the player wants to make that decision, I think they're well in their rights to, you know, make that decision that is in the best interests of, you know, themselves and their careers.
7: Sponsored by Halkbank.

I would like to describe.

0: Iran's Islamic Revolution Guard Corps, IRGC, said Friday that its forces had launched fresh retaliatory strikes against U.S. bases and assets in Kuwait, Bahrain, and Jordan. In statements carried by its official news outlet SIPA News, the IRGC said the attacks were carried out in response to what it described as U.S. crimes against Iran. The IRGC said its aerospace forces had carried out a crushing attack on Al-Azraq Air Base in Jordan, causing significant damage to a number of U.S. fighter aircraft. It added that barracks housing U.S. forces at the base had also been struck, causing casualties among U.S. personnel. According to the IRGC, its forces also carried out surprise operations against U.S. military positions in Erbil, the capital of Iraq's Kurdistan region, destroying a Patriot air defense system and an espionage balloon, and hitting the U.S. troop accommodation facilities. In addition, the IRGC further claimed to have demolished three U.S. ammunition and equipment depots at the Al-Adiri camp in Kuwait and struck the watchtower of the U.S. 5th Fleet headquarters in Bahrain, causing significant damage. The IRGC also warned that people in the Middle East should immediately stay away from locations where U.S. military personnel are living and operating to ensure their safety. A vessel carrying 30 crew members reported coming under attack and issued a distress call near the Strait of Hormuz, according to audio recordings from a public VHF maritime radio channel from a seafarer on Friday. In one recording, a caller identified by the seafarer as a U.S. military operator repeatedly warned a merchant vessel that it was non-compliant for continuing toward Iranian waters. "You are non-compliant by continuing towards Iran. You have been warned several times. I am preparing to fire at your engine room," the caller said, adding that the crew had 15 minutes to clear the engine room.
1: "Subject you to disabling fire."
0: A later recording captured a vessel identifying itself as Disha, reporting that it had come under attack. "This is Disha. We are attacked by unknown missiles. We require immediate assistance. We have 30 crew on board. We require immediate assistance," the caller said, reporting the vessel's position near the eastern entrance to the Strait of Hormuz. The incident came amid heightened tensions in the region, with maritime traffic around the Strait of Hormuz facing security risks. U.S. forces have recently resumed the naval blockade against vessels transiting to and from Iranian ports and coastal areas.
2: The Secretary General is deeply alarmed by the resumption of Houthi attacks on commercial vessels transiting in the Red Sea and the renewed threats to maritime navigation. The attacks on commercial vessels claimed by the Houthis risk further heightening regional tensions and widening of the current cycle of escalation, with the potential to draw Yemen deeper into the regional conflict. Further hostilities in Yemen will undermine prospects for peace and cause serious economic, humanitarian, and environmental consequences across and beyond the region. The Secretary General calls for an immediate de-escalation and urges Houthis to refrain from any further attacks or other escalatory actions in line with Security Council Resolution 2722 and subsequent relevant resolutions concerning attacks against commercial vessels and freedom of navigation in the Red Sea. International navigational rights and freedom in and around the Bab el-Mandab must be fully restored.
0: Israeli settlers set fire to homes and vehicles on Friday in Sara village near the Israeli-occupied West Bank city of Nablus, villagers said. Resident of the village told Reuters that around 200 Israeli settlers attacked the village and set fire in houses and cars at the edge of the village. Earlier on Friday, four Palestinians and two Israelis were killed in a shooting incident in the nearby village of Tal, according to Israeli and Palestinian health officials.
3: المستوطنين نزلوا من الجبل كانوا في الجبل عند المستوطنين فوق نزلوا مستوطنين فجأة فوق ال 201 وطلعوا على البلد. طلعوا على البلد بلشوا في وين في دار متر في وين في سيارة وين في إشي يحركوه.
0: A temporary closure was imposed on the city of Nablus and the Tall area, while Israeli troops set up roadblocks, the military said. Around 700,000 Israeli settlers live among 3.4 million Palestinians in the West Bank and East Jerusalem, territories Israel captured from Jordan in the 1967 war, which Palestinians seek for a future state. Turkey and seven other Muslim-majority countries condemned what they described as Israeli violations at the Al-Aqsa Mosque compound, calling on the international community to take a firm stance. In a joint statement, the foreign ministers denounced repeated incursions into the compound by Israeli ministers and settlers under the protection of Israeli security forces.
4: The ministers further deplore and condemn in the strongest terms the illegal and extremist acts of incitement, incursions, mobilization calls, and violence by Israeli extremist ministers and groups. The ministers warn that these provocative actions fuel hatred and extremism and obstruct efforts to advance a just and lasting peace on the basis of the two-state solution.
0: The ministers also condemned restrictions on access to Jerusalem's old city and its holy sites, saying that the measures prevent Muslim worshippers from reaching Al-Aqsa Mosque.
4: Restrictions on access to the old city of Jerusalem and its places of worship, coupled with discriminatory and arbitrary access restrictions to the other places of worship in the old city, constitute a flagrant violation of international law, including international humanitarian law, and an unlawful attempt to alter the historical and legal status quo.
0: The ministers stressed that the entire Al-Aqsa Mosque compound is an Islamic place of worship and reaffirmed Jordan's custodianship over the site. They called on Israel to immediately end restrictions on access to the compound and respect the historical and legal status of Jerusalem's holy sites.
4: They also called on the international community to adopt a firm position that compels Israel to halt its ongoing violations and illegal practices against Islamic and Christian holy sites in Jerusalem, as well as its violations of the sanctity of these holy places.
5: United Nations Secretary General Antonio Guterres met with Syrian President Ahmed al-Sharaa on Saturday in People's Palace in Damascus. Guterres also visited Umayyad Mosque in Old Damascus and signed in the visitor's book of the mosque. The visit represents another milestone for Syria since rebels ousted former leader Bashar al-Assad in late 2024, ending the war that began in 2011 and launching a transitional period steered by an Islamist-led leadership. At the time, Guterres described the end of the Syrian dictatorship under Assad as a sign of hope for the region. Ahmed al-Sharaa is the former head of al-Qaeda's affiliate in Syria, who until November 2025 was under terrorism-related sanctions imposed by the UN Security Council. Several senior UN officials have visited Syria since Assad's fall, including rights chief Volker Turk and UN nuclear watchdog head Rafael Grossi, while a UN Security Council delegation of ambassadors made its first ever visit to Syria late last year. Sharaa last year made a landmark visit to the UN where he became the first Syrian president in decades to address the body's General Assembly. Residents of West Za'atar were permitted brief access to their homes this week after the Lebanese army deployed to the town following the withdrawal of Israeli forces under a new pilot zone agreement. Families who had been waiting at the town's entrance for nearly 4 days were transported in by vehicle and coordinated groups under army supervision. After viewing their homes and land, residents were required to leave the area following the short visit. The Lebanese army said families are not yet permitted to permanently return, citing ongoing search operations and security clearance work in the region. Lebanese officials said West Zaatar sustained extensive destruction during Israeli strikes and that efforts to secure the area for safe return are continuing. Zeynep Nuruddin, who waited since early morning for the chance to see her home, said the town remains unlivable under current conditions, but expressed hope that residents would eventually return permanently. Another resident, Alia Abu Zain, said both her home and her children's homes were completely destroyed, but that she would like to remain in the town if permitted, citing the army's presence as important for security. A third resident, Mervan Hiraj, who said his family had been displaced for roughly 3 months, said their home had been destroyed even before they evacuated, with remaining structures burned afterward, attributing the damage to Israeli forces. The developments follow a July 20th announcement from the U.S. State Department confirming the launch of a pilot zone program in the towns of Furun, West Zaatar, and Sarefa under a framework agreement between Lebanon, the United States, and Israel, overseen by the Lebanese Military Coordination Group. The Lebanese army confirmed it deployed to West Zaatar, located north of the Litani River on July 21st, beginning search and clearance operations shortly after Israeli forces withdrew. Lebanese Prime Minister Nawaf Salam raised the Lebanese flag over the town on July

0: Iraqi Prime Minister Ali al-Zaidi visited Tehran for talks with Iranian leaders focused on bilateral ties, regional developments, and security cooperation. Iranian President Masoud Pezeshkian welcomed al-Zaidi at Saadabad Palace following the Iraqi leader's arrival in the Iranian capital. The discussions covered issues of mutual interest, bilateral cooperation, and efforts to strengthen security and stability across the region. The visit comes as regional powers continue diplomatic engagement amid heightened tensions and ongoing conflicts across the Middle East. Al-Zaidi's trip to Tehran follows recent meetings with U.S. President Donald Trump, where the two leaders discussed expanding economic cooperation between Washington and Baghdad. The Tehran visit forms part of a broader regional diplomatic tour that also includes stops in Turkey, Saudi Arabia, and Syria. The meetings highlight Iraq's efforts to maintain dialogue with regional and international partners while promoting stability and economic cooperation. The visit underscores Baghdad's continued balancing of relations with both neighboring Iran and the United States amid a rapidly evolving regional landscape.
1: Warehouses of Russia's largest online retailer Wildberries have become a target in the Russia-Ukraine war. On July 18th, Ukraine's drones targeted two large logistics hubs in the cities of Kharkovsk and Elektrostal, killing 8 workers and disrupting operations at Wildberries, which can handle over 20 million orders per day. Just 4 days later, another round of Ukrainian attacks targeted 2 more warehouses in Krasnodar and Novinomysk, both in southern Russia. So why is Ukraine targeting what is often described as Russia's version of Amazon? Wildberries is one of the country's biggest employers. Ukraine, whose own cities are under constant attack, says it's hitting companies and infrastructure that support the Russian military. President Volodymyr Zelensky described the latest targets as logistics hubs involved in supplying Russian forces. The Kremlin has denied that Wildberries handles military supplies used for Russia's war effort. The attacks marked a new stage in Ukraine's campaign of deep strikes inside Russia to undermine Moscow's war effort. It also brings the conflict home to ordinary Russians by disrupting their lives. Russia has repeatedly targeted Ukraine's logistics hubs, as well as its energy system and power grid. The extent of the damage and the impact for customers was not immediately clear. The Kremlin said Wildberries and the merchants who trade through it are grappling with losses in the wake of attacks. Any protracted disruption to Wildberries operations is likely to be felt by many across Russia. With over 1 million sellers, the company is one of the main forces behind a nationwide shift to online retail. In Moscow, several people told Reuters they had not seen any disruption so far to deliveries from Wildberries. Wildberries started as an online shop reselling apparel from European catalogs. It has since expanded its product range and evolved into a marketplace that includes third-party vendors. The attacks on a company so central to the consumer economy appear to mark a widening of Kiev's strategy of using long-range drones to disrupt Russia's war effort and pressure the Kremlin to make peace. Russia has repeatedly targeted Ukrainian postal sites and energy infrastructure since launching the full-scale invasion in early 2022.
2: Doğrusu geri dönüşler çok çok olumluydu. 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
3: So we've hit Iran very hard. Their Navy is gone. Their Air Force is gone. 250 jets, no longer. 159 boats, good boats. In fact, I said, why the hell didn't we keep them? We could have used them. But 159, but all at the bottom of the sea. They have no radar. They have very few drones left, despite what you see. And every once in a while, they're going to set some things up, but they don't have much left. And by the way, they are talking to us right now. They'd love to make a deal. I don't think they're ready to. I don't think it's time yet, but I'm willing to listen. But they cannot have a nuclear weapon. We don't want to see Washington, D.C., or any of our cities, or Israel, or frankly, the Middle East, destroyed with a nuclear weapon, because I know the power of nuclear weapons. I see it. I get to see it. We're not going to let that happen. So this is all about, we will not let them have a nuclear weapon. We are all doing good together. That's why tonight, to show just how much I care about the press, and I want to save your ratings, I'm pleased to announce my intention to, and this is somewhat of a scoop, my intention to run for a fourth term as President of the United States. I will be doing that. I will be having an official. In fact, I think I have. Yeah. I won three times. Now I'm going to do it again. Thank you. I'm going to do it. Should be easy. I'm getting very good at running for president. No, I won three times. Did very well the second time, by the way. It's a rigged election, but we don't have to talk about it. You know, it's interesting. When you come back and you do a good job like we did, and you don't care about it so much. But we do have to tighten up these elections because they really are in seriously bad shape. But on a serious note, I want to say once again, I just want to thank you all. It's been an interesting evening. I didn't really know what to expect. And it's far worse than I actually thought. But if you want to know that, but I didn't know exactly what to expect. And I've made a lot of friends tonight. I've made a lot of good friends tonight, probably made some enemies also.

Delhi broils with student protests. A family mourns its loss. The idea of retaking one of India's most competitive exams was so dreadful for Pradeep Kumar that the pressure on the 22-year-old became unbearable. Pradeep had dreamed of becoming a doctor. To see that dream realized, his father, a farmer, sold off land and took out a bank loan to help cover the costs of his son's prep for a national entrance exam for med school. More than 2 million aspiring medical students sat for the exam, called the National Eligibility Cum Entrance Test, or NEET. But in the middle of May, the government ordered a retest after canceling the results of the first exam amid allegations of paper leaks. And days later, Pradeep Kumar died by suicide. His mother said Pradeep thought there was already too much debt burden on his father. He worked hard for the test. Rather than take it again, she said, he just decided to die. Reuters interviewed families of three students who said the cancellation of the original examination and uncertainty over the retest contributed to their children's deaths. Student suicides have become a rallying point for thousands of young protesters demanding accountability from Prime Minister Narendra Modi's government.

0: controversy over the exams has triggered months of protests that escalated this week when demonstrators tried to march to Parliament. Organizers said nearly 180 people were injured after police used canes and fired tear gas. The protest movement calls itself the Cockroach Junta Party, or CJP, defiantly taking the name after India's Chief Justice derided protesting students as cockroaches. The movement continued this week with protesters joining opposition parties and demanding the resignation of Education Minister Dharmendra Pradhan. CJP, which is leading the protests in New Delhi, says 21 students died by suicide in cases it believes were linked to the cancellation of examinations. Reuters could not independently verify the CJP's suicide numbers. The offices of the Prime Minister, Education Minister, and the top government spokesperson did not respond to requests for comment on the protests and the student deaths. The government has not commented on the deaths of the exam candidates. Police officials told Reuters they had registered as suicides the deaths of the three students whose parents Reuters interviewed, and that the cases were still under investigation. They did not comment on the reason for the deaths, which Reuters was unable to independently confirm. At a protest in New Delhi, Sheikh Jafar Hussain spoke to the crowd and told Reuters his daughter, Sheikh Sana, took her own life after learning she would need to retake the test. He said she got really scared because of this exam leak and was worried if she would pass this exam. The fear killed her.
1: My son, Kahan, he killed himself.
0: Prashant Patel said his son, Kahan, also died by suicide. He said the system was responsible for his son's death.
1: He lost his life because of this corrupt system and failure of the system.
0: For thousands of Indian families, the examination is more than just a test. It is seen as a gateway to financial security in a country where competition is fierce and opportunities can be scarce. Only around 6% of candidates secure a medical college seat through the test, according to government data. Modi said in a rare video message on Thursday that he was pained by the paper leaks and promised strict action against those responsible. Also on Thursday, Education Minister Dharmendra Pradhan posted on X that the government was committed to discussing NEET and youth concerns. Families often spend years of savings on tuition or borrow heavily in the hope that a child will win admission to medical school. Kumar's father blamed what he called a failure of the system for his son's death. He said he would not immerse his son's ashes in the Ganges River, part of Hindu last rites, until India's education minister resigned.
2: Opposition parties and left-wing student groups held demonstrations across India on Friday, keeping up pressure on Education Minister Dharmendra Pradhan to resign. Protests took place in Srinagar, Kolkata, Mumbai, and Pune, where demonstrators marched through the streets carrying banners and Indian flags, chanting slogans against Prime Minister Narendra Modi and calling for Pradhan to step down. Leaders of India's youth-led cockroach movement said on Friday that the government has sought time until Saturday afternoon to respond on their demand for the education minister's resignation over exam paper leaks, following talks between the two sides. The talks came hours after activist Sonam Wangchuck ended his 26-day hunger strike, raising hopes that the two sides could reach a breakthrough after tens of thousands of angry youth converged in the Dot capital New Delhi this week to demand the minister's resignation. Besides the resignation of Pradhan, the self-named Cockroach Janta Party wants police cases filed against protesters dropped and compensation paid to families of more than a dozen students who local media reported took their own lives after the exam paper leak in May. The anti-government protests represent the biggest youth challenge to Prime Minister Narendra Modi since he came to power in 2014. Opposition parties have echoed the movement's demands and have disrupted the monsoon session of parliament that began this week.

0: The Assembly has decided by majority of 82 state parties that the elected official prosecutor Karim Khan committed serious misconduct and a serious breach of duty under Article 46(1) of the Rome Statute, and to remove the elected official prosecutor Karim Khan from office under Article 46, paragraph 2b of the Rome Statute. While the court may have more challenges ahead, the Assembly's navigation of this difficult matter, coupled with the dedication of the court staff and elected officials, has demonstrated the resolve to continue to support the court through difficult times and to ensure that it can discharge its critical mandate in the interests of the international community as a whole and victims of atrocity crimes the world over.
1: Democratic Republic of Congo. Prime Minister Judith Suminwa Tuluka visited the Ebola-struck town of Mongwalu on Friday, July 24th, where health workers urged the government to address salary delays under its free health care program, saying many had gone unpaid for 2 months during the outbreak response. Tuluka toured Mongwalu General Hospital as authorities intensified efforts to curb the country's worst Ebola outbreak in years. A government review of surveillance data earlier this week revised the official toll to 2,864 confirmed cases and 1,204 deaths. The World Health Organization has warned the true scale of the outbreak could be larger, as numerous infections are being identified outside known transmission chains. Mongwalu, located in Ituri province, is among the hardest hit health zones. Tuluka acknowledged the shortages highlighted by hospital staff, noting that the government was supplying laboratories, medical equipment, and ambulances while also working to improve conditions for healthcare workers. During her visit, she presented a certificate to an Ebola survivor who had been declared recovered. While the hospital's medical director welcomed Tuluka's visit, they emphasized that many frontline workers were still waiting for the payment of salaries promised by the government. Tuluka reiterated the government's commitment to preventing the Ebola outbreak from exacerbating the humanitarian crisis in Ituri. Health workers have stressed that resolving staffing and funding issues will be critical as authorities continue to scale up surveillance, treatment facilities, and community outreach in this epicenter of transmission. Over the past few weeks, healthcare workers have been protesting lack of payment and support as healthcare facilities in the region suffer under the pressure of responding to the disease. An A400M Airbus military plane carried out tests to prepare to support firefighting efforts in southwest France. Prime Minister Sébastien Lecornu ordered its deployment on Saturday to help contain raging wildfires in the Cap Ferret Peninsula, which have showed no signs of abating. The A400M is capable of carrying 20 tons of fire retardant, equivalent to two dash planes, an expert said on BFM-TV. Firefighters worked with Army personnel to load a firefighting test kit on the plane. The plane flew and did a test water dump above the Orleans-Brissy Air Base. Thousands of people were evacuated from suburbs near Bordeaux on Saturday as wildfires in areas around the city in southwest France showed no signs of abating. Prime Minister Sébastien Lecornu said more than 141,000 people had so far been evacuated from the Gironde and Landes regions close to Bordeaux, where the wildfires broke out this week. So far this month, temperatures have averaged 32.2 degrees Celsius across the broader Aquitaine region, which is 7.3 degrees Celsius above the normal high for July between 1961 and 1990, according to data on Reuters Climate Monitor.

the Spanish government declared a national emergency for the first time as the country struggles to tackle multiple fires amid a heat wave. In Madrid and the nearby province of Avila, blazes prompted the evacuation of some 60,000 people from towns west of the capital.

Now was to protect the town of San Lorenzo, the home of the Escorial, Philip II's 16th century royal palace and monastery. Meanwhile, a blaze in Avila, less than 2 hours northwest of Madrid, consumed 90 square kilometers. Spain's civil guard arrested one man and is investigating another for allegedly having used heavy machinery in an area where it was prohibited for fire risk. Police believe a spark ignited the fire on Thursday. Spanish Minister for the Ecological Transition, Sara Aguson, said that Spain witnessed 1,140 square kilometers already burned this year, more than five times the burned terrain it had through the first half of 2025. Spain experienced record temperatures in recent summers.

0: I think what's moving stocks today is simply the fact that there's a realization that we can see the chip stocks selling off and the whole AI spend has come into play. Intel announced fantastic earnings, blockbuster earnings, as a matter of fact, and the stock's down 4 points. And there you go. Instead, what's up today? It's energy, it's pharmaceuticals, it's defense. I think this realization that the Iran war is going to continue for much longer than we've, would have liked, and energy prices vis-a-vis inflation, interest rates, all those things are playing into the market. So we're seeing a rotation away from the AI spend and into much, what I think, safer parts of the market. Pharmaceuticals have been flying, and that's been, I think, where we see the rotation in the market right now.
1: Anthropic CEO Dario Amodei on Friday said Anthropic had signed supply deals with Samsung Electronics and SK Hynix without providing further detail during an AI forum hosted by South Korea's President Lee Jae-myung. In May, Anthropic raised funding at a post-money valuation of $965 billion, naming Samsung Electronics, SK Hynix, and Micron MUO as partners whose technologies play a critical role in the supply of memory, storage, and logic chips. At Friday's forum, SK Group Chairman Che said Anthropic was making its own computing power without elaborating, potentially referring to a plan that the AI lab is exploring the possibility of designing its own chips. An Anthropic spokesperson said the startup had no updates to share, but is always exploring options, drawing on a range of chips for a diversified approach to computing. Anthropic CEO Amodei made no comment on the reported plan. Demand for Anthropic's AI model Claude has accelerated in 2026, and the plan, if confirmed, underscores the urgency in the AI sector to respond to the shortage of chips to power and develop more advanced systems.
2: Anthropic has deepened our investment in and our partnership with Korea in a number of ways over the last year. We recently opened an office in Seoul, bringing us closer to Korea's incredible talent pool and the AI ecosystem. We work closely with a number of startups and leading enterprises in Korea, including some on this stage, including Naver, Nexon, LG Group, Samsung, and the SK Group, which are represented here. And of course, we recently signed investments and supply agreements with some of the world's biggest memory providers, including Samsung and the SK Group. And we look forward to continuing to expand that collaboration.
1: Anthropic released Claude Opus 5, a new artificial intelligence model the company says approaches the performance of its most powerful system at half the price. The San Francisco-based startup, a chief rival to OpenAI, said the model tops industry benchmarks for coding and knowledge work while consuming fewer computing resources than earlier versions. The claim addressed the rising concerns of business customers who have balked at the expense of running advanced AI systems.

0: Claude competes with OpenAI's ChatGPT and Google's Gemini, and customers pay based on the amount of work performed, measured in units called tokens. Opus 5 cost $5 per million input tokens and $25 per million output tokens, half the price of Fable 5, Anthropic's most expensive publicly available offering. The company said the new model performs close to Fable 5 across many tasks, despite the lower cost. Cost has become a major issue after Anthropic and its arch-rival OpenAI both filed for stock market listings in June. Wall Street is scrutinizing their business performance more closely than ever ahead of their market's debuts. The Alpine farmers, who make one of Switzerland's most famous cheeses, are seeking to fill the hole in sales left by U.S. tariffs, which have caused demand to crater in one of their most important export markets. Gruyere cheese was hit by a new U.S. tariff of 10% imposed last year, rising to 12.5% this year. Its producers' association responded by reduced production by 5% to protect prices. The U.S. market had traditionally represented about 13% of sales for the cheese, which has a stronger taste and slightly sockier smell than its hole-riddled compatriot Emmental. Cheese trader Anthony Margot, who ages thousands of wheels at a time in his cellar, where the neat wooden shelves holding the golden delicacy reach towards the ceiling, said they were heavily impacted in 2026. Last year, we faced restrictions on Gruyere. Tariffs certainly didn't help, though there were other factors involved as well, said cheesemaker Alexandre Murith, who spends the summer with his wife and four children tending cows that graze on mountain pastures and provide milk with which Gruyere is made. The production cut has hit farmers hard, Margot said, but they are reluctant to provide exact figures. For the most heavily exported type of Gruyere, produced at lower altitudes, the 5% reduction has been maintained for a second year. For the kind produced by Murith, there is no quota for the coming season.
1: The United States will impose tariffs of 10 to 12.5% on imported goods from 60 economies starting on Friday, citing Section 301 of the Trade Act of 1974, the Office of the U.S. Trade Representative said Thursday. The new trade measures are scheduled to take effect just as the temporary 10% worldwide tariffs expire at 12:01 Friday. The administration of President Donald Trump had turned to those temporary levies after the Supreme Court struck down his broader tariff initiatives in February. The USTR justified the latest levies by pointing to international labor standards. The economies include Argentina, Bangladesh, Cambodia, Canada, Ecuador, El Salvador, Guatemala, Honduras, India, Indonesia, Jordan, Malaysia, Mexico, Pakistan, Sri Lanka, Trinidad and Tobago, and the United Kingdom, according to the release. A variable rate of 10 or 12.5%, net of the most favored nation rate, will apply to certain non-exempted products from economies including the European Union, Japan, South Korea, and Switzerland. Meanwhile, a 12.5% duty will be imposed on all other investigated economies. Notably, the Trump administration also provides exemptions for certain products, such as those that could lead to domestic supply crunch or economy-wide disruption, and products that cannot be grown or produced in the United States in sufficient quantities or at reasonable prices.
0: Italian Football Federation has agreed to a four-year deal with former national team midfielder Andrea Pirlo to become Italy's next head coach, according to reports in Italian media, including Sky Sport Italy, La Repubblica, and Gazzetta dello Sport. The reported agreement comes shortly after Pep Guardiola

0: and Carlo Ancelotti both declined offers to manage the national squad. Italy have been searching for a new coach since Gennaro Gattuso stepped down in April after the four times world champions failed to qualify for a third successive World Cup finals. He previously managed Juventus during the 2020-21 season, securing both the Coppa Italia and the Italian Super Cup, and currently leads UAE First Division club Dubai United. Italian football is facing one of its deepest crises in decades, and the appointment of a new national team coach is seen as the first step in a wider effort to rebuild a youth development and talent pathway system that has deteriorated significantly in a country where football remains a national obsession. Zinedine Zidane is expected to take charge of the France national team, succeeding Didier Deschamps after the end of his 14-year tenure. The French football legend has been out of coaching since leaving Real Madrid, where he guided the club to three consecutive UEFA Champions League titles. Deschamps stepped down after leading France through one of the most successful periods in its history, including the 2018 FIFA World Cup triumph and a runners-up finish 4 years later. As a player, Zidane inspired France to its first World Cup title in 1998 before helping the national team lift the European Championship 2 years later. The former midfielder won the Ballon d'Or in 1998 and remains one of the most celebrated figures in French football. His appointment will mark his first international coaching role following his highly successful spell in club football. France will look to build on its recent international success under a new era of leadership with one of the country's greatest football icons at the helm. Real Madrid held a training session and scrimmage match against Spanish third-tier side Alcorcon on Friday as new coach Jose Mourinho watched on. Jose Mourinho led his first open preseason training session since taking charge of Real Madrid, with the media invited to watch the team's preparations for the new campaign. The workout marked the beginning of Real Madrid's preseason under Mourinho, offering the first glimpse of his methods and leadership on the training ground. Much of Real's star-studded squad are still resting following their participation at this summer's World Cup tournament won by Spain. Mourinho returned to Real Madrid in June for a second spell after a disappointing campaign last season in which they missed out on the La Liga title and were eliminated from the Champions League quarterfinals. Real Madrid begin their 2026-27 La Liga campaign against Espanyol on August 22nd.
1: You mentioned Pep earlier. Have you spoken to him at all since you took the job, and do you plan to speak to him much going forward?
2: I spoke with Pep a lot since he decided to leave the club. I was with him a week ago. We spent some hours together. But the relation with Pep since I was with under 23 always has been quite close.
1: And do you expect to sort of speak to him much, you know, week to week, or do you want to leave him alone to enjoy his retirement?
2: No, he needs to enjoy his moment, and I also need to do my job and to find a solution for myself. First of all, for me, it's important to make it clear that I'm here to do what I want, my job, in the way I want. I'm not here to try to copy someone, or I'm just here to try to do my job, to install my football, my idea, the way I see the football. And then if it's more easy or more difficult, I don't know. I think it's a nice challenge. It's a privilege for me here. I feel very happy to be here.
3: If City do not win
2: yes.
3: the Premier League title this season under you, is that a failure?
2: At the moment, I'm here knowing that this is a club that needs to win title. As I said before, fortunately, the two previous clubs I joined, Leicester and Chelsea, we delivered titles in both clubs. and I'm joining this club thinking that

0: We need to win titles. The only thing I can say is that 3 years ago, the treble season, I was here and was the same words about this kind of problem. In 3 years, it's still the same. So nothing happened. I don't have any anything to say because it's something that is there. But again, the only thing I can say that the way the organization is working is show how serious they are, how good they are, bringing titles and more things.
1: They obviously deny all wrongdoing, and you don't have any concerns personally.
0: Me, no, no, to be honest.
2: Philadelphia 76ers fans welcomed LeBron James to the City of Brotherly Love on Friday, with billboards greeting the NBA superstar appearing outside the team's arena as residents voiced hopes the four-time champion could help deliver a long-awaited title. Others expressed surprise that the 41-year-old NBA's all-time leading scorer chose Philadelphia after spending the last eight seasons with the Los Angeles Lakers. The move generated celebrations across Pennsylvania, with Governor Josh Shapiro posting on X that LeBron is coming to Philly and proclaiming July 24th, 2026 as LeBron James Day.
3: I'm shocked, honestly. I think it's great for the city. Super excited, man. I think the Sixers will finally get a championship here now. I think he'll be able to help the young group, you know, with his experience. So it'd be exciting to see him. Definitely going to go to a few games, for sure.
4: Well, the first thing was I wasn't expecting him coming here because he didn't come last time when he signed with the Lakers. So I guess I'm excited. I'm excited because this team is going to be a cheat code. It's going to be like a 2K27 video game.
5: No, I was not surprised at the announcement simply because LeBron James, at this stage of his career, in terms of, you know, number of championships he has, he's quoted as saying that he's chasing a ghost, and that being Michael Jordan in terms of number of championships. And I believe at this stage of his career, going to the Philadelphia 76ers, obviously without having spoken to him personally, but just from a observation, makes a lot of sense. They just acquired Jaylen Brown. They have Joel Embiid. The organization is known as a, you know, a good organization, so it makes a lot of sense for him right now. I think, you know, what I can say is we live in a player driven, you know, league, and, you know, decades ago, the owners and leagues had more power, but now it's kind of flipped. And if the player wants to make that decision, I think they're well in their rights to, you know, make that decision that is in the best interests of themselves and their careers.

Iran's Islamic Revolution Guard Corps, IRGC, said Friday that its forces had launched fresh retaliatory strikes against U.S. bases and assets in Kuwait, Bahrain, and Jordan. In statements carried by its official news outlet SIPA News, the IRGC said the attacks were carried out in response to what it described as U.S. crimes against Iran. The IRGC said its aerospace forces had carried out a crushing attack on Al-Azraq Air Base in Jordan, causing significant damage to a number of U.S. fighter aircraft. It added that barracks housing U.S. forces at the base had also been struck, causing casualties among U.S. personnel. According to the IRGC, its forces also carried out surprise operations against U.S. military positions in Erbil, the capital of Iraq's Kurdistan region, destroying a Patriot air defense system and an espionage balloon, and hitting the U.S. troop accommodation facilities. In addition, the IRGC further claimed to have demolished three U.S. ammunition and equipment depots at the Al-Adiri camp in Kuwait and struck the watchtower of the U.S. 5th Fleet headquarters in Bahrain, causing significant damage. The IRGC also warned that people in the Middle East should immediately stay away from locations where U.S. military personnel are living and operating to ensure their safety. A vessel carrying 30 crew members reported coming under attack and issued a distress call near the Strait of Hormuz, according to audio recordings from a public VHF maritime radio channel from a seafarer on Friday. In one recording, a caller identified by the seafarer as a U.S. military operator repeatedly warned a merchant vessel that it was non-compliant for continuing toward Iranian waters. "You are non-compliant by continuing towards Iran. You have been warned several times. I am prepared."

0: preparing to fire at your engine room, the caller said, adding that the crew had 15 minutes to clear the engine room.
1: Subject you to disabling fire.
0: A later recording captured a vessel identifying itself as Disha, reporting that it had come under attack. This is Disha. We are attacked by unknown missiles. We require immediate assistance. We have 30 crew on board. We require immediate assistance, the caller said, reporting the vessel's position near the eastern entrance to the Strait of Hormuz. The incident came amid heightened tensions in the region, with maritime traffic around the Strait of Hormuz facing security risks. U.S. forces have recently resumed the naval blockade against vessels transiting to and from Iranian ports and coastal areas.
2: The Secretary General is deeply alarmed by the resumption of Houthi attacks on commercial vessels transiting in the Red Sea and the renewed threats to maritime navigation. The attacks on commercial vessels claimed by the Houthis risk further heightening regional tensions and widening of the current cycle of escalation with the potential to draw Yemen deeper into the regional conflict. Further hostilities in Yemen will undermine prospects for peace and cause serious economic, humanitarian, and environmental consequences across and beyond the region. The Secretary General calls for an immediate de-escalation and urges Houthis to refrain from any further attacks or other escalatory actions in line with Security Council Resolution 2722 and subsequent relevant resolutions concerning attacks against commercial vessels and freedom of navigation in the Red Sea. International navigational rights and freedom in and around the Bab el-Mandab must be fully restored.
0: Israeli settlers set fire to homes and vehicles on Friday in Sara village near the Israeli-occupied West Bank city of Nablus, villagers said. Resident of the village told Reuters that around 200 Israeli settlers attacked the village and set fire in houses and cars at the edge of the village. Earlier on Friday, 4 Palestinians and 2 Israelis were killed in a shooting incident in the nearby village of Tal, according to Israeli and Palestinian health officials.
3: المستوطنين نزلوا من الجبل كانوا في الجبل عند المستوطنين فوق نزلوا مستوطنين فوق ال 201 وطلعوا على البلد طلعوا على البلد بلشوا في وين في دار متر في وين في سياره وين في شيء يحرقوه.
0: A temporary closure was imposed on the city of Nablus and the Tal area while Israeli troops set up roadblocks, the military said. Around 700,000 Israeli settlers live among 3.4 million Palestinians in the West Bank and East Jerusalem, territories Israel captured from Jordan in the 1967 war, which Palestinians seek for a future state. Turkey and 7 other Muslim-majority countries condemned what they described as Israeli violations at the Al-Aqsa Mosque compound, calling on the international community to take a firm stance. In a joint statement, the foreign ministers denounced repeated incursions into the compound by Israeli ministers and settlers under the protection of Israeli security forces.
4: The ministers further deplore and condemn in the strongest terms the illegal and extremist acts of incitement, incursions, mobilization calls, and violence by Israeli extremist ministers and groups. The ministers warn that these provocative actions fuel hatred and extremism and obstruct efforts to advance a just and lasting peace on the basis of the two-state solution.
0: The ministers also condemned restrictions on access to Jerusalem's old city and its holy sites, saying that the measures prevent Muslim worshippers from reaching Al-Aqsa Mosque.
4: Restrictions on access to the old city of Jerusalem and its places of worship, coupled with discriminatory and arbitrary access restrictions to the other places of worship in the old city, constitute a flagrant violation of international law, including international humanitarian law, and an unlawful attempt to alter the historical and legal status quo.
0: The ministers stressed that the entire Al-Aqsa Mosque compound is an Islamic place of worship and reaffirmed Jordan's custodianship over the site. They called on Israel to

0: to immediately end restrictions on access to the compound and respect the historical and legal status of Jerusalem's holy sites.
1: They also called on the international community to adopt a firm position that compels Israel to halt its ongoing violations and illegal practices against Islamic and Christian holy sites in Jerusalem, as well as its violations of the sanctity of these holy places.
2: United Nations Secretary General Antonio Guterres met with Syrian President Ahmed al-Sharaa on Saturday in People's Palace in Damascus. Guterres also visited Umayyad Mosque in Old Damascus and signed in the visitor's book of the mosque. The visit represents another milestone for Syria since rebels ousted former leader Bashar al-Assad in late 2024, ending the war that began in 2011 and launching a transitional period steered by an Islamist-led leadership. At the time, Guterres described the end of the Syrian dictatorship under Assad as a sign of hope for the region. Ahmed al-Sharaa is the former head of al-Qaeda's affiliate in Syria, who until November 2025 was under terrorism-related sanctions imposed by the UN Security Council. Several senior UN officials have visited Syria since Assad's fall, including rights chief Volker Turk and UN nuclear watchdog head Rafael Grossi, while a UN Security Council delegation of ambassadors made its first ever visit to Syria late last year. Sharaa last year made a landmark visit to the UN where he became the first Syrian president in decades to address the body's General Assembly. Residents of West Za'atar were permitted brief access to their homes this week after the Lebanese army deployed to the town following the withdrawal of Israeli forces under a new pilot zone agreement. Families who had been waiting at the town's entrance for nearly 4 days were transported in by vehicle and coordinated groups under army supervision. After viewing their homes and land, residents were required to leave the area following the short visit. The Lebanese army said families are not yet permitted to permanently return, citing ongoing search operations and security clearance work in the region. Lebanese officials said West Za'atar sustained extensive destruction during Israeli strikes and that efforts to secure the area for safe return are continuing. Zeynep Nuruddin, who waited since early morning for the chance to see her home, said the town remains unlivable under current conditions, but expressed hope that residents would eventually return permanently. Another resident, Alia Abu Zain, said both her home and her children's homes were completely destroyed, but that she would like to remain in the town if permitted, citing the army's presence as important for security. A third resident, Mervan Hiraj, who said his family had been displaced for roughly 3 months, said their home had been destroyed even before they evacuated, with remaining structures burned afterward, attributing the damage to Israeli forces. The developments follow a July 20th announcement from the U.S. State Department confirming the launch of a pilot zone program in the towns of Furun, West Za'atar, and Sarefa under a framework agreement between Lebanon, the United States, and Israel, overseen by the Lebanese Military Coordination Group. The Lebanese army confirmed it deployed to West Za'atar, located north of the Litani River on July 21st, beginning search and clearance operations shortly after Israeli forces withdrew. Lebanese Prime Minister Nawaf Salam raised the Lebanese flag over the town on July 22nd.
0: Iraqi Prime Minister Ali al-Zaidi visited Tehran for talks with Iranian leaders focused on bilateral ties, regional developments, and security cooperation. Iranian President Masoud Pezeshkian welcomed al-Zaidi at Saadabad Palace following the Iraqi leader's arrival in the Iranian capital. the discussions covered issues of mutual

0: interest, bilateral cooperation, and efforts to strengthen security and stability across the region. The visit comes as regional powers continue diplomatic engagement amid heightened tensions and ongoing conflicts across the Middle East. Al-Zaidi's trip to Tehran follows recent meetings with U.S. President Donald Trump, where the two leaders discussed expanding economic cooperation between Washington and Baghdad. The Tehran visit forms part of a broader regional diplomatic tour that also includes stops in Turkey, Saudi Arabia, and Syria. The meetings highlight Iraq's efforts to maintain dialogue with regional and international partners while promoting stability and economic cooperation. The visit underscores Baghdad's continued balancing of relations with both neighboring Iran and the United States amid a rapidly evolving regional landscape.
1: Warehouses of Russia's largest online retailer Wildberries have become a target in the Russia-Ukraine war. On July 18th, Ukraine's drones targeted two large logistics hubs in the cities of Katovsk and Elektrostal, killing 8 workers and disrupting operations at Wildberries, which can handle over 20 million orders per day. Just 4 days later, another round of Ukrainian attacks targeted two more warehouses in Krasnodar and Novinomysk, both in southern Russia. So why is Ukraine targeting what is often described as Russia's version of Amazon? Wildberries is one of the country's biggest employers. Ukraine, whose own cities are under constant attack, says it's hitting companies and infrastructure that support the Russian military. President Volodymyr Zelensky described the latest targets as logistics hubs involved in supplying Russian forces. The Kremlin has denied that Wildberries handles military supplies used for Russia's war effort. The attacks marked a new stage in Ukraine's campaign of deep strikes inside Russia to undermine Moscow's war effort. It also brings the conflict home to ordinary Russians by disrupting their lives. Russia has repeatedly targeted Ukraine's logistics hubs, as well as its energy system and power grid. The extent of the damage and the impact for customers was not immediately clear. The Kremlin said Wildberries and the merchants who trade through it are grappling with losses in the wake of attacks. Any protracted disruption to Wildberries operations is likely to be felt by many across Russia. With over 1 million sellers, the company is one of the main forces behind the nationwide shift to online retail. In Moscow, several people told Reuters they had not seen any disruption so far to deliveries from Wildberries. Wildberries started as an online shop reselling apparel from European catalogs. It has since expanded its product range and evolved into a marketplace that includes third-party vendors. The attacks on a company so central to the consumer economy appear to mark a widening of Kiev's strategy of using long-range drones to disrupt Russia's war effort and pressure the Kremlin to make peace. Russia has repeatedly targeted Ukrainian postal sites and energy infrastructure since launching the full-scale invasion in early 2022.
2: Doğrusu geri dönüşler çok çok olumluydu. 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
3: So we've hit Iran very hard. Their Navy is gone. Their Air Force is gone. 250 jets, no longer. 159 boats, good boats. In fact, I said, why the hell didn't we keep them? We could have used them. But 159, but all at the bottom of the sea. They have no radar. They have very few drones left, despite what you see. And every once in a while, they're going to set some things up, but they don't have much left. And by the way, they are talking to us right now. They'd love to make a deal. I don't think they're ready to. I don't think it's time yet, but I'm willing to listen. But they cannot have a nuclear weapon. We don't want to see Washington, D.C., or any of our cities, or Israel, or frankly, the Middle East, destroyed with a nuclear weapon, because I know the power of nuclear weapons. I see it. I get to see it. We're not going to let that happen. So this is all about, we will not let them have a nuclear weapon. We are all doing good together. That's why tonight, to show just how much I care about the press, and I want to save your ratings, I'm pleased to announce my intention to, and this is a somewhat of a scoop, my intention to run for a fourth term as President of the United States. I will be doing that. I will be having an official. In fact, I think I have. Yeah. I won three times. Now I'm going to do it again. Thank you. I'm going to do it. Should be easy. I'm getting very good at running for president. No, I won three times. Did very well the second time, by the way. It's a rigged election, but we don't have to talk about it. You know, it's interesting. When you come back and you do a good job like we did, you don't care about it so much. But we do have to tighten up these elections because they really are in seriously bad shape. But on a serious note, I want to say once again, I just want to thank you all. It's been an interesting evening. I didn't really know what to expect. And it's far worse than I actually thought. But if you want to know the truth. But I didn't know exactly what to expect. And I've made a lot of friends tonight. I've made a lot of good friends tonight, probably made some enemies also.

Delhi broils with student protests. A family mourns its loss. The idea of retaking one of India's most competitive exams was so dreadful for Pradeep Kumar that the pressure on the 22-year-old became unbearable. Pradeep had dreamed of becoming a doctor. To see that dream realized, his father, a farmer, sold off land and took out a bank loan to help cover the costs of his son's prep for a national entrance exam for med school. More than 2 million aspiring medical students sat for the exam, called the National Eligibility Come Entrance Test, or NEET. But in the middle of May, the government ordered a retest after canceling the results of the first exam amid allegations of paper leaks. And days later, Pradeep Kumar died by suicide. His mother said Pradeep thought there was already too much debt burden on his father. He worked hard for the test. Rather than take it again, she said, he just decided to die. Reuters interviewed families of three students who said the cancellation of the original examination and uncertainty over the retest contributed to their children's deaths. Student suicides have become a rallying point for thousands of young protesters demanding accountability from Prime Minister Narendra Modi's government. The controversy over the exams has triggered months of protests that escalated this week when demonstrators tried to march to Parliament. Organizers said nearly 180 people were injured after police used canes and fired tear gas. The protest movement calls itself the Cockroach Junta Party, or CJP, defiantly taking the name after India's Chief Justice derided protesting students as cockroaches. The movement continued this week with protesters joining opposition parties and demanding the resignation of Education Minister Dharmendra Pradhan.

0: CJP, which is leading the protests in New Delhi, says 21 students died by suicide in cases it believes were linked to the cancellation of examinations. Reuters could not independently verify the CJP's suicide numbers. The offices of the Prime Minister, Education Minister, and the top government spokesperson did not respond to requests for comment on the protests and the student deaths. The government has not commented on the deaths of the exam candidates. Police officials told Reuters they had registered as suicides the deaths of the three students whose parents Reuters interviewed, and that the cases were still under investigation. They did not comment on the reason for the deaths, which Reuters was unable to independently confirm. At a protest in New Delhi, Sheikh Jafar Hussain spoke to the crowd and told Reuters his daughter, Sheikh Sana, took her own life after learning she would need to retake the test. He said she got really scared because of this exam leak and was worried if she would pass this exam. The fear killed her.
1: My son, Kahan, he killed himself.
0: Prashant Patel said his son, Kahan, also died by suicide. He said the system was responsible for his son's death.
1: He lost his life because of this corrupt system and failure of the system.
0: For thousands of Indian families, the examination is more than just a test. It is seen as a gateway to financial security in a country where competition is fierce and opportunities can be scarce. Only around 6% of candidates secure a medical college seat through the test, according to government data. Modi said in a rare video message on Thursday that he was pained by the paper leaks and promised strict action against those responsible. Also on Thursday, Education Minister Dharmendra Pradhan posted on X that the government was committed to discussing NEET and youth concerns. Families often spend years of savings on tuition or borrow heavily in the hope that a child will win admission to medical school. Kumar's father blamed what he called a failure of the system for his son's death. He said he would not immerse his son's ashes in the Ganges River, part of Hindu last rites, until India's education minister resigned.
2: Opposition parties and left-wing student groups held demonstrations across India on Friday, keeping up pressure on Education Minister Dharmendra Pradhan to resign. Protests took place in Srinagar, Kolkata, Mumbai, and Pune, where demonstrators marched through the streets carrying banners and Indian flags, chanting slogans against Prime Minister Narendra Modi and calling for Pradhan to step down. Leaders of India's youth-led cockroach movement said on Friday that the government has sought time until Saturday afternoon to respond on their demand for the education minister's resignation over exam paper leaks, following talks between the two sides. The talks came hours after activist Sonam Wangchuck ended his 26-day hunger strike, raising hopes that the two sides could reach a breakthrough after tens of thousands of angry youth converged in the Dak capital New Delhi this week to demand the minister's resignation. Besides the resignation of Pradhan, the self-named Cockroach Janta Party wants police cases filed against protesters dropped and compensation paid to families of more than a dozen students who local media reported took their own lives after the exam paper leak in May. The anti-government protests represent the biggest youth challenge to Prime Minister Narendra Modi since he came to power in 2014. Opposition parties have echoed the movement's demands and have disrupted the monsoon session of parliament that began this week.

The Assembly has decided by majority of 82 state parties that the elected official prosecutor Karim Khan committed serious misconduct and a serious breach of duty under Article 46(1) of the Rome Statute, and to remove the elected official prosecutor Karim Khan from office under Article 46, paragraph 2b of the Rome Statute. While the court may have more challenges ahead, the Assembly's navigation of this difficult matter, coupled with the dedication of the court staff and elected officials, has demonstrated the resolve to continue to support the court through difficult times and

0: to ensure that it can discharge its critical mandate in the interests of the international community as a whole and victims of atrocity crimes the world over.
1: Democratic Republic of Congo. Prime Minister Judith Suminwa Tuluka visited the Ebola-struck town of Mongwalu on Friday, July 24th, where health workers urged the government to address salary delays under its free health care program, saying many had gone unpaid for 2 months during the outbreak response. Tuluka toured Mongwalu General Hospital as authorities intensified efforts to curb the country's worst Ebola outbreak in years. A government review of surveillance data earlier this week revised the official toll to 2,864 confirmed cases and 1,204 deaths. The World Health Organization has warned the true scale of the outbreak could be larger, as numerous infections are being identified outside known transmission chains. Mongwalu, located in Ituri province, is among the hardest hit health zones. Tuluka acknowledged the shortages highlighted by hospital staff, noting that the government was supplying laboratories, medical equipment, and ambulances while also working to improve conditions for healthcare workers. During her visit, she presented a certificate to an Ebola survivor who had been declared recovered. While the hospital's medical director welcomed Tuluka's visit, they emphasized that many frontline workers were still waiting for the payment of salaries promised by the government. Tuluka reiterated the government's commitment to preventing the Ebola outbreak from exacerbating the humanitarian crisis in Ituri. Health workers have stressed that resolving staffing and funding issues will be critical as authorities continue to scale up surveillance, treatment facilities, and community outreach in this epicenter of transmission. Over the past few weeks, healthcare workers have been protesting lack of payment and support as healthcare facilities in the region suffer under the pressure of responding to the disease. An A400M Airbus military plane carried out tests to prepare to support firefighting efforts in southwest France. Prime Minister Sébastien Lecornu ordered its deployment on Saturday to help contain raging wildfires in the Cap Ferret Peninsula, which have showed no signs of abating. The A400M is capable of carrying 20 tons of fire retardant, equivalent to two dash planes, an expert said on BFM TV. Firefighters worked with Army personnel to load a firefighting test kit on the plane. The plane flew and did a test water dump above the Orleans-Brissy Air Base. Thousands of people were evacuated from suburbs near Bordeaux on Saturday as wildfires in areas around the city in southwest France showed no signs of abating. Prime Minister Sébastien Lecornu said more than 141,000 people had so far been evacuated from the Gironde and Landes regions close to Bordeaux, where the wildfires broke out this week. So far this month, temperatures have averaged 32.2 degrees Celsius across the broader Aquitaine region, which is 7.3 degrees Celsius above the normal high for July between 1961 and 1990, according to data on Reuters Climate Monitor.

the Spanish government declared a national emergency for the first time as the country struggles to tackle multiple fires amid a heat wave. In Madrid and the nearby province of Avila, blazes prompted the evacuation of some 60,000 people from towns west of the capital. The fires are being fanned by a heat wave with temperatures are expected to top 39 degrees Celsius. Two major fires near Madrid merged into one single blaze that had quickly charred 30 square kilometers by Friday afternoon. Regional President Isabel Díaz Ayuso called it the worst in Madrid's history. Francisco Martín, the central government representative for the region of Madrid, said that another 20,000 people were ordered to shelter at home. Martín said more evacuations could be coming and that the priority

times the burned terrain it had through the first half of 2025. Spain experienced record temperatures in recent summers.

0: I think what's moving stocks today is simply the fact that there's a realization that we can see the chip stocks selling off and the whole AI spend has come into play. Intel announced fantastic earnings, blockbuster earnings, as a matter of fact, and the stock's down 4 points. And there you go. Instead, what's up today is energy, it's pharmaceuticals, it's defense. I think this realization that the Iran war is going to continue for much longer than we would have liked, and energy prices vis-a-vis inflation, interest rates, all those things are playing into the market. So we're seeing a rotation away from the AI spend and into much what I think safer parts of the market. Pharmaceuticals have been flying, and that's been, I think, where we see the rotation in the market right now.
1: Anthropic CEO Dario Amodei on Friday said Anthropic had signed supply deals with Samsung Electronics and SK Hynix without providing further detail during an AI forum hosted by South Korea's President Lee Jae-myung. In May, Anthropic raised funding at a post-money valuation of $965 billion, naming Samsung Electronics, SK Hynix, and Micron MUO as partners whose technologies play a critical role in the supply of memory, storage, and logic chips. At Friday's forum, SK Group Chairman Che said Anthropic was making its own computing power without elaborating, potentially referring to a plan that the AI lab is exploring the possibility of designing its own chips. An Anthropic spokesperson said the startup had no updates to share, but is always exploring options, drawing on a range of chips for a diversified approach to computing. Anthropic CEO Amodei made no comment on the reported plan. Demand for Anthropic's AI model Claude has accelerated in 2026, and the plan, if confirmed, underscores the urgency in the AI sector to respond to the shortage of chips to power and develop more advanced systems.
2: Anthropic has deepened our investment in and our partnership with Korea in a number of ways over the last year. We recently opened an office in Seoul, bringing us closer to Korea's incredible talent pool and the AI ecosystem. We work closely with a number of startups and leading enterprises in Korea, including some on this stage, including Naver, Nexon, LG Group, Samsung, and the SK Group, which are represented here. And of course, we recently signed investments and supply agreements with some of the world's biggest memory providers, including Samsung and the SK Group. And we look forward to continuing to expand that collaboration.
1: Anthropic released Claude Opus 5, a new artificial intelligence model the company says approaches the performance of its most powerful system at half the price. The San Francisco-based startup, a chief rival to OpenAI, said the model tops industry benchmarks for coding and knowledge work while consuming fewer computing resources than earlier versions. The claim addressed the rising concerns of business customers who have balked at the expense of running advanced AI systems. Claude competes with OpenAI's ChatGPT and Google's Gemini, and customers pay based on the amount of work performed, measured in units called tokens. Opus 5 cost $5 per million input tokens and $25 per million output tokens, half the price of Fable 5, Anthropic's most expensive publicly available offering. The company said the new model performs close to Fable 5 across many tasks, despite the lower cost. Cost has become a major issue after Anthropic and its arch-rival OpenAI both filed for stock market listings in June. Wall Street is scrutinized.

analyzing their business performance more closely than ever ahead of their markets debuts. Alpine farmers who make one of Switzerland's most famous cheeses are seeking to fill the hole in sales left by U.S. tariffs, which have caused demand to crater in one of their most important export markets. Gruyere cheese was hit by a new U.S. tariff of 10% imposed last year, rising to 12.5% this year. Its producers' association responded by reduced production by 5% to protect prices. The U.S. market had traditionally represented about 13% of sales for the cheese, which has a stronger taste and slightly sockier smell than its hole-riddled compatriot Emmental. Cheese trader Anthony Margot, who ages thousands of wheels at a time in his cellar, where the neat wooden shelves holding the golden delicacy reach towards the ceiling, said they were heavily impacted in 2026. Last year, we faced restrictions on Gruyere. Tariffs certainly didn't help, though there were other factors involved as well, said cheesemaker Alexandra Murith, who spends the summer with his wife and four children tending cows that graze on mountain pastures and provide milk with which Gruyere is made. The production cut has hit farmers hard, Margot said, but they are reluctant to provide exact figures. For the most heavily exported type of Gruyere, produced at lower altitudes, the 5% reduction has been maintained for a second year. For the kind produced by Murith, there is no quota for the coming season.

0: The United States will impose tariffs of 10 to 12.5% on imported goods from 60 economies starting on Friday. Citing Section 301 of the Trade Act of 1974, the Office of the U.S. Trade Representative said Thursday. The new trade measures are scheduled to take effect just as the temporary 10% worldwide tariffs expire at 12:01 Friday. The administration of President Donald Trump had turned to those temporary levies after the Supreme Court struck down his broader tariff initiatives in February. The USTR justified the latest levies by pointing to international labor standards. The economies include Argentina, Bangladesh, Cambodia, Canada, Ecuador, El Salvador, Guatemala, Honduras, India, Indonesia, Jordan, Malaysia, Mexico, Pakistan, Sri Lanka, Trinidad and Tobago, and the United Kingdom, according to the release. A variable rate of 10 or 12.5%, net of the most favored nation rate, will apply to certain non-exempted products from economies including the European Union, Japan, South Korea, and Switzerland. Meanwhile, a 12.5% duty will be imposed on all other investigated economies. Notably, the Trump administration also provides exemptions for certain products, such as those that could lead to domestic supply crunch or economy-wide disruption, and products that cannot be grown or produced in the United States in sufficient quantities or at reasonable prices.
1: Italian Football Federation has agreed to a four-year deal with former national team midfielder Andrea Pirlo to become Italy's next head coach, according to reports in Italian media, including Sky Sport Italy, La Repubblica, and Gazzetta dello Sport. The reported agreement comes shortly after Pep Guardiola and Carlo Ancelotti both declined offers to manage the national squad. Italy have been searching for a new coach since Gennaro Gattuso stepped down in April after the four times world champions failed to qualify for a third successive World Cup finals. He previously managed Juventus during the 2020-21 season, securing both the Coppa Italia and the Italian Super Cup, and currently leads UAE First Division club Dubai United. Italian football is facing one of its deepest crises in decades, and the appointment of a new national team coach is seen as the first step in a wider effort to rebuild a youth development and talent pathway

0: system that has deteriorated significantly in a country where football remains a national obsession. Zinedine Zidane is expected to take charge of the France national team, succeeding Didier Deschamps after the end of his 14-year tenure. The French football legend has been out of coaching since leaving Real Madrid, where he guided the club to three consecutive UEFA Champions League titles. Deschamps stepped down after leading France through one of the most successful periods in its history, including the 2018 FIFA World Cup triumph and a runners-up finish 4 years later. As a player, Zidane inspired France to its first World Cup title in 1998 before helping the national team lift the European Championship 2 years later. The former midfielder won the Ballon d'Or in 1998 and remains one of the most celebrated figures in French football. His appointment will mark his first international coaching role following his highly successful spell in club football. France will look to build on its recent international success under a new era of leadership with one of the country's greatest football icons at the helm. Real Madrid held a training session and scrimmage match against Spanish third-tier side Alcorcón on Friday as new coach José Mourinho watched on. José Mourinho led his first open preseason training session since taking charge of Real Madrid, with the media invited to watch the team's preparations for the new campaign. The workout marked the beginning of Real Madrid's preseason under Mourinho, offering the first glimpse of his methods and leadership on the training ground. Much of Real's star-studded squad are still resting following their participation at this summer's World Cup tournament won by Spain. Mourinho returned to Real Madrid in June for a second spell after a disappointing campaign last season in which they missed out on the La Liga title and were eliminated from the Champions League quarterfinals. Real Madrid begin their 2026-27 La Liga campaign against Espanyol on August 22nd.
1: You mentioned Pep earlier. Have you spoken to him at all since you took the job? And do you plan to speak to him much going forward?
2: I spoke with Pep a lot since he decided to leave the club. I was with him a week ago. We spent some hours together. But the relation with Pep since I was with Under 23 always has been quite close.
1: And do you expect to sort of speak to him much, you know, week to week, or do you want to leave him alone to enjoy his retirement?
2: No, he needs to enjoy his moment, and I also need to do my job and to find a solution for myself. First of all, for me, it's important to make it clear that I'm here to do what I want, my job, in the way I want. I'm not here to try to copy someone, or I'm just here to try to do my job, to install my football, my idea, the way I see the football. And then if it's more easy or more difficult, I don't know. I think it's a nice challenge. It's a privilege for me here. I feel very happy to be here.
3: If City do not win the Premier League title this season under you, is that a failure?
2: At the moment, I'm here knowing that this is a club that needs to win title. As I said before, fortunately, the two previous clubs I joined, Leicester and Chelsea, we delivered titles in both clubs. And I'm joining this club thinking that we need to win titles. The only thing I can say is that 3 years ago, the treble season, I was here and was the same words about this kind of problem. In 3 years, it's still the same. So nothing happened. I don't have anything to say because it's something that is there. But again, the only thing I can say that the way the organization is working is show how serious they are, how good they are, bringing titles and more things.
3: They obviously deny all wrongdoing, and you don't have any concerns personally.

0: Mais non, non, tout bien.
1: Philadelphia 76ers fans welcomed LeBron James to the city of brotherly love on Friday, with billboards greeting the NBA superstar appearing outside the team's arena as residents voiced hopes the four-time champion could help deliver a long-awaited title. Others expressed surprise that the 41-year-old NBA's all-time leading scorer chose Philadelphia after spending the last eight seasons with the Los Angeles Lakers. The move generated celebrations across Pennsylvania, with Governor Josh Shapiro posting on X that LeBron is coming to Philly and proclaiming July 24th, 2026 as LeBron James Day.
2: I'm shocked, honestly. I think it's great for the city. Super excited, man. I think the Sixers will finally get a championship here now. I think he'll be able to help the young group, you know, with his experience. So it'd be exciting to see him. Definitely going to go to a few games, for sure.
3: Well, the first thing was I wasn't expecting him coming here because he didn't come last time when he signed with the Lakers. So I guess I'm excited. Like, I'm excited because this team is going to be a cheat code. It's going to be like a 2K27 video game.
4: No, I was not surprised at the announcement simply because LeBron James, at this stage of his career, in terms of, you know, number of championships he has, he's quoted as saying that he's chasing a ghost, and that being Michael Jordan, in terms of number of championships. And I believe at this stage of his career, going to the Philadelphia 76ers, obviously without having spoken to him personally, but just from a observation, makes a lot of sense. They just acquired Jaylen Brown. They have Joel Embiid. The organization is known as a, you know, a good organization, so it makes a lot of sense for him right now. I think, you know, what I can say is we live in a player driven, you know, league, and, you know, decades ago, the owners and leagues had more power, but now it's kind of flipped. And if the player wants to make that decision, I think they're well in their rights to, you know, make that decision that is in the best interests of themselves and their careers.

Sudo Zhao with your global weather update. Let's start. Across much of Europe, light clouds are moving quickly across the region. Athens will be cloudy at 27 degrees, while Ankara is rainy at 21. Farther west, warmer conditions take hold for most of the continent. Rome is partly cloudy at 31 degrees, and Berlin has similar weather at 27. In the Balkans, temperatures remain on the warmer side. Tirana is partly cloudy at 28 degrees, while Pristina has similar weather at 22. The Middle East warms up today, though. Mecca peaks at 42 degrees, and Baghdad is sunny at 45. In Central Asia, Almaty is partly cloudy at 32 degrees, while Baku is sunny for today. Farther east, Bangkok is partly cloudy at 34 degrees, and Urumqi is cloudy at 28. Across Africa, Casablanca is cloudy at 25 degrees, while Tripoli is sunny at 33. In North America, Toronto is partly cloudy, and Los Angeles has similar weather at 31. In South America, Buenos Aires is at 17 degrees, while Caracas is partly cloudy at 27. Across Oceania, Sydney is partly cloudy at 19 degrees, while Port Moresby is at 27 for today.

The world is full of fear, getting whatever it wants. It only cares for five of its children. An enigma. Summoning armies of terror. Instead of wind, rain, or snow, it strangles the poor with oil and spreads death on its soil. Not you nor others. The ritual understand. They tell when it will fail and when and how high it will rise. Before you, there were others who stood strong and brave, and who were blown away like straw. It liked the ones with weak faith, but true life liked the brave ones. But now, you stand before me, challenging, rejecting terror. You come with crowds following you. You are aware of everything. And now you know nothing is as powerful as the truth. A News.

Iran's Islamic Revolution Guard Corps, IRGC, said Friday that its forces had launched fresh retaliatory strikes against U.S. bases and assets in Kuwait, Bahrain, and Jordan. In statements carried by its official news outlet SIPA News, the IRGC said the attacks were carried out in response to what it described as U.S. crimes against Iran. The IRGC said its aerospace forces had carried out a crushing attack on Al-Azraq Air Base in Jordan, causing significant damage to a number of U.S. fighter aircraft. It added that barracks housing U.S. forces at the base had also been struck, causing casualties among U.S. personnel. According to the IRGC, its forces also carried out surprise operations against U.S. military positions in Erbil, the capital of Iraq's Kurdistan region, destroying a Patriot air defense system and an espionage balloon, and hitting the U.S. troop accommodation facilities. In addition, the IRGC further claimed to have demolished three U.S. ammunition and equipment depots at the Al-Adiri camp in Kuwait and struck the watchtower of the U.S. 5th Fleet headquarters in Bahrain, causing significant damage. The IRGC also warned that people in the Middle East should immediately stay away from locations where U.S. military personnel are living and operating to ensure their safety. A vessel carrying 30 crew members reported coming under attack and issued a distress call near the Strait of Hormuz, according to audio recordings from a public VHF maritime radio channel from a seafarer on Friday. In one recording, a caller identified by the seafarer as a U.S. military operator repeatedly warned a merchant vessel that it was non-compliant for continuing toward Iranian waters. "You are non-compliant by continuing towards Iran. You have been warned several times. I am preparing to fire at your engine room," the caller said, adding that the crew had 15 minutes to clear the engine room. A later recording captured a vessel identifying itself as Disha, reporting that it had come under attack. "This is Disha. We are attacked by unknown missiles. We require immediate assistance. We have 30 crew on board. We require immediate assistance," the caller said, reporting the vessel's position near the eastern entrance to the Strait of Hormuz. The incident came amid heightened tensions in the region, with maritime traffic around the Strait of Hormuz facing security risks. U.S. forces have recently resumed the naval blockade against vessels transiting to and from

0: Iranian ports and coastal areas.
1: The Secretary General is deeply alarmed by the resumption of Houthi attacks on commercial vessels transiting in the Red Sea and the renewed threats to maritime navigation. The attacks on commercial vessels claimed by the Houthis risk further heightening regional tensions and widening of the current cycle of escalation with the potential to draw Yemen deeper into the regional conflict. Further hostilities in Yemen will undermine prospects for peace and cause serious economic, humanitarian, and environmental consequences across and beyond the region. The Secretary General calls for an immediate de-escalation and urges Houthis to refrain from any further attacks or other escalatory actions in line with Security Council Resolution 2722 and subsequent relevant resolutions concerning attacks against commercial vessels and freedom of navigation in the Red Sea. International navigational rights and freedom in and around the Bab el-Mandab must be fully restored.
0: Israeli settlers set fire to homes and vehicles on Friday in Sara village near the Israeli-occupied West Bank city of Nablus, villagers said. Resident of the village told Reuters that around 200 Israeli settlers attacked the village and set fire in houses and cars at the edge of the village. Earlier on Friday, four Palestinians and two Israelis were killed in a shooting incident in the nearby village of Tal, according to Israeli and Palestinian health officials.
2: مستوطنين نزلوا من الجبل كانوا في الجبل عند المستوطنين فوق نزلوا مستوطنين فوق ال 201 وطلعوا على البلد طلعوا على البلد بلشوا في وين في دار متر في وين في سيارة وين في شيء يحركوه.
0: A temporary closure was imposed on the city of Nablus and the Tal area, while Israeli troops set up roadblocks, the military said. Around 700,000 Israeli settlers live among 3.4 million Palestinians in the West Bank and East Jerusalem, territories Israel captured from Jordan in the 1967 war, which Palestinians seek for a future state. Turkey and seven other Muslim-majority countries condemned what they described as Israeli violations at the Al-Aqsa Mosque compound, calling on the international community to take a firm stance. In a joint statement, the foreign ministers denounced repeated incursions into the compound by Israeli ministers and settlers under the protection of Israeli security forces.
3: The ministers further deplore and condemn in the strongest terms the illegal and extremist acts of incitement, incursions, mobilization calls, and violence by Israeli extremist ministers and groups. The ministers warn that these provocative actions fuel hatred and extremism and obstruct efforts to advance a just and lasting peace on the basis of the two-state solution.
0: The ministers also condemned restrictions on access to Jerusalem's old city and its holy sites, saying that the measures prevent Muslim worshippers from reaching Al-Aqsa Mosque.
3: Restrictions on access to the old city of Jerusalem and its places of worship, coupled with discriminatory and arbitrary access restrictions to the other places of worship in the old city, constitute a flagrant violation of international law, including international humanitarian law, and an unlawful attempt to alter the historical and legal status quo.
0: The ministers stressed that the entire Al-Aqsa Mosque compound is an Islamic place of worship and reaffirmed Jordan's custodianship over the site. They called on Israel to immediately end restrictions on access to the compound and respect the historical and legal status of Jerusalem's holy sites.
3: They also called on the international community to adopt a firm position that compels Israel to halt its ongoing violations and illegal practices against Islamic and Christian holy sites in Jerusalem, as well as its violations of the sanctity of these holy places.
4: United Nations Secretary General Antonio Guterres met with Syrian President Ahmed al-Shara on Saturday in People's Palace in Damascus. Guterres also visited Umayyad Mosque in Old Damascus and signed in the visitor's book of the mosque. The visit represents another milestone for Syria since rebels ousted former leader Bashar al-Assad in late 2024, ending the war that began in 2011 and launching a transitional period steered by an Islamist-led leadership. At the time, Guterres described the end of the Syrian dictatorship under Assad as a sign of hope for the region. Ahmed al-Shara is the former head of al-Qaeda's affiliate in Syria, who until November 2025 was under terrorism-related sanctions imposed by the UN Security Council. Several senior UN officials have visited Syria since Assad's fall, including rights chief Volker Turk and UN nuclear watchdog head Rafael Grossi, while a UN Security Council delegation of ambassadors made its first ever visit to Syria late last year. Shara last year made a landmark visit to the UN where he became the first Syrian president in decades to address the body's General Assembly. Residents of West Zaatar were permitted brief access to their homes this week after the Lebanese army deployed to the town following the withdrawal of Israeli forces under a new pilot zone agreement. Families who had been waiting at the town's entrance for nearly 4 days were transported in by vehicle and coordinated groups under army supervision. After viewing their homes and land, residents were required to leave the area following the short visit. The Lebanese army said families are not yet permitted to permanently return, citing ongoing search operations and security clearance work in the region. Lebanese officials said West Zaatar sustained extensive destruction during Israeli strikes and that efforts to secure the area for safe return are continuing. Zeynep Nuruddin, who waited since early morning for the chance to see her home, said the town remains unlivable under current conditions, but expressed hope that residents would eventually return permanently. Another resident, Alia Abu Zain, said both her home and her children's homes were completely destroyed, but that she would like to remain in the town if permitted, citing the army's presence as important for security. A third resident, Mervan Hiraj, who said his family had been displaced for roughly 3 months, said their home had been destroyed even before they evacuated, with remaining structures burned afterward, attributing the damage to Israeli forces. The developments follow a July 20th announcement from the U.S. State Department confirming the launch of a pilot zone program in the towns of Furun, West Zaatar, and Sarefa under a framework agreement between Lebanon, the United States, and Israel, overseen by the Lebanese Military Coordination Group. The Lebanese army confirmed it deployed to West Zaatar, located north of the Litani River on July 21st, beginning search and clearance operations shortly after Israeli forces withdrew. Lebanese Prime Minister Nawaf Salam raised the Lebanese flag over the town on July 22nd.
0: Iraqi Prime Minister Ali al-Zaidi visited Tehran for talks with Iranian leaders focused on bilateral ties, regional developments, and security cooperation. Iranian President Masoud Pezeshkian welcomed al-Zaidi at Saadabad Palace following the Iraqi leader's arrival in the Iranian capital. The discussions covered issues of mutual interest, bilateral cooperation, and efforts to strengthen security and stability across the region. The visit comes as regional powers continue diplomatic engagement amid heightened tensions and ongoing conflicts across the Middle East. Al-Zaidi's trip to Tehran follows recent meetings with U.S. President Donald Trump, where the two leaders discussed expanding economic cooperation between Washington and Baghdad. The Tehran visit forms part of a broader regional diplomatic tour that also includes stops in Turkey, Saudi Arabia, and Syria. The meetings highlight Iraq's efforts to maintain dialogue with regional and international partners while promoting stability and economic cooperation. The visit underscores Baghdad's continued balancing of relations with both neighboring Iran and the United States amid a rapidly evolving regional landscape.
5: Warehouses of Russia's largest online retailer Wildberries have become a target in the Russia-Ukraine war. On July 18th, Ukraine's drones targeted two large logistics hubs in the cities of Kharkovsk and Elektrostal, killing 8 workers and disrupting operations at Wildberries, which can handle over 20 million orders per day. Just 4 days later, another round of Ukrainian attacks targeted two more warehouses in Krasnodar and Novinomysk, both in southern Russia. So why is Ukraine targeting what is often described as Russia's version of Amazon? Wildberries is one of the country's biggest employers. Ukraine, whose own cities are under constant attack, says it's hitting companies and infrastructure that support the Russian military. President Volodymyr Zelensky described the latest targets as logistics hubs involved in supplying Russian forces. The Kremlin has denied that Wildberries handles military supplies used for Russia's war effort. The attacks marked a new stage in Ukraine's campaign of deep strikes inside Russia to undermine Moscow's war effort. It also brings the conflict home to ordinary Russians by disrupting their lives. Russia has repeatedly targeted Ukraine's logistics hubs, as well as its energy system and power grid. The extent of the damage and the impact for customers was not immediately clear. The Kremlin said Wildberries and the merchants who trade through it are grappling with losses in the wake of attacks. Any protracted disruption to Wildberries operations is likely to be felt by many across Russia. With over 1 million sellers, the company is one of the main forces behind a nationwide shift to online retail. In Moscow, several people told Reuters they had not seen any disruption so far to deliveries from Wildberries. Wildberries started as an online shop reselling apparel from European catalogs. It has since expanded its product range and evolved into a marketplace that includes third-party vendors. The attacks on a company so central to the consumer economy appear to mark a widening of Kyiv's strategy of using long-range drones to disrupt Russia's war effort and pressure the Kremlin to make peace. Russia has repeatedly targeted Ukrainian postal sites and energy infrastructure since launching the full-scale invasion in early 2022.
6: Doğrusu geri dönüşler çok çok olumluydu. 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
7: Bu... So we've hit Iran very hard. Their Navy is gone. Their Air Force is gone. 250 jets, no longer. 159 boats,

votes. In fact, I said, why the hell didn't we keep them? We could have used them. But 159, but all at the bottom of the sea. They have no radar. They have very few drones left, despite what you see. And every once in a while, they're going to set some things up, but they don't have much left. And by the way, they are talking to us right now. They'd love to make a deal. I don't think they're ready to. I don't think it's time yet, but I'm willing to listen. But they cannot have a nuclear weapon. We don't want to see Washington, D.C., or any of our cities, or Israel, or frankly, the Middle East, destroyed with a nuclear weapon, because I know the power of nuclear weapons. I see it. I get to see it. We're not going to let that happen. So this is all about, we will not let them have a nuclear weapon. We are all doing good together. That's why tonight, to show just how much I care about the press, and I want to save your ratings, I'm pleased to announce my intention to, and this is a somewhat of a scoop, my intention to run for a fourth term as President of the United States. I will be doing that. I will be having an official. In fact, I think I have. Yeah. I won three times. Now I'm going to do it again. Thank you. I'm going to do it. Should be easy. I'm getting very good at running for president. No, I won three times. Did very well the second time, by the way. It's a rigged election, but we don't have to talk about it. You know, it's interesting. When you come back and you do a good job like we did, and you don't care about it so much. But we do have to tighten up these elections because they really are in seriously bad shape. But on a serious note, I want to say once again, I just want to thank you all. It's been an interesting evening. I didn't really know what to expect. And it's far worse than I actually thought. But if you want to know the truth. But I didn't know exactly what to expect. And I've made a lot of friends tonight. I've made a lot of good friends tonight, probably made some enemies also.

As New Delhi broils with student protests, a family mourns its loss. The idea of retaking one of India's most competitive exams was so dreadful for Pradeep Kumar that the pressure on the 22-year-old became unbearable. Pradeep had dreamed of becoming a doctor. To see that dream realized, his father, a farmer, sold off land and took out a bank loan to help cover the costs of his son's prep for a national entrance exam for med school. More than 2 million aspiring medical students sat for the exam, called the National Eligibility Cum Entrance Test, or NEET. But in the middle of May, the government ordered a retest after canceling the results of the first exam amid allegations of paper leaks. And days later, Pradeep Kumar died by suicide. His mother said Pradeep thought there was already too much debt burden on his father. He worked hard for the test. Rather than take it again, she said, he just decided to die. Reuters interviewed families of three students who said the cancellation of the original examination and uncertainty over the retest contributed to their children's deaths. Student suicides have become a rallying point for thousands of young protesters demanding accountability from Prime Minister Narendra Modi's government. The controversy over the exams has triggered months of protests that escalated this week when demonstrators tried to march to Parliament. Organizers said nearly 180 people were injured after police used canes and fired tear gas. The protest movement calls itself the Cockroach Junta Party, or CJP, defiantly taking the name after India's Chief Justice derided protesting students as cockroaches. The movement continued this week with protesters joining opposition parties in demanding the resignation of Education Minister Dharmendra Pradhan. CJP, which is leading the protests in New Delhi, says 21 students died by suicide in cases it believes were linked to the cancellation of examinations. Reuters could not independently verify the CJP's suicide numbers. The offices of the Prime Minister, Education Minister, and the top government spokesperson did not respond to requests for comment on the protests and the student deaths. The government has not commented on the deaths of the exam candidates. Police officials told Reuters they had registered as suicides the deaths of the three students whose parents Reuters interviewed, and that the cases were still under investigation. They did not comment on the reason for the deaths, which Reuters was unable to independently confirm.

0: At a protest in New Delhi, Sheikh Jafar Hussain spoke to the crowd and told Reuters his daughter, Sheikh Sana, took her own life after learning she would need to retake the test. He said she got really scared because of this exam leak and was worried if she would pass this exam. The fear killed her.
1: My son, Kahan, he killed himself.
0: Prashant Patel said his son Kahan also died by suicide. He said the system was responsible for his son's death.
1: He lost his life because of this corrupt system and failure of the system.
0: For thousands of Indian families, the examination is more than just a test. It is seen as a gateway to financial security in a country where competition is fierce and opportunities can be scarce. Only around 6% of candidates secure a medical college seat through the test, according to government data. Modi said in a rare video message on Thursday that he was pained by the paper leaks and promised strict action against those responsible. Also on Thursday, Education Minister Dharmendra Pradhan posted on X that the government was committed to discussing NEET and youth concerns. Families often spend years of savings on tuition or borrow heavily in the hope that a child will win admission to medical school. Kumar's father blamed what he called a failure of the system for his son's death. He said he would not immerse his son's ashes in the Ganges River, part of Hindu last rites, until India's education minister resigned.
2: Opposition parties and left-wing student groups held demonstrations across India on Friday, keeping up pressure on Education Minister Dharmendra Pradhan to resign. Protests took place in Srinagar, Kolkata, Mumbai, and Pune, where demonstrators marched through the streets carrying banners and Indian flags, chanting slogans against Prime Minister Narendra Modi and calling for Pradhan to step down. Leaders of India's youth-led cockroach movement said on Friday that the government has sought time until Saturday afternoon to respond on their demand for the education minister's resignation over exam paper leaks, following talks between the two sides. The talks came hours after activist Sonam Wangchuck ended his 26-day hunger strike, raising hopes that the two sides could reach a breakthrough after tens of thousands of angry youth converged in the Dak capital, New Delhi, this week to demand the minister's resignation. Besides the resignation of Pradhan, the self-named Cockroach Janta Party wants police cases filed against protesters dropped and compensation paid to families of more than a dozen students who local media reported took their own lives after the exam paper leak in May. The anti-government protests represent the biggest youth challenge to Prime Minister Narendra Modi since he came to power in 2014. Opposition parties have echoed the movement's demands and have disrupted the monsoon session of parliament that began this week.

0: The Assembly has decided by majority of 82 states parties that the elected official prosecutor Karim Khan committed serious misconduct and a serious breach of duty under Article 46(1) of the Rome Statute, and to remove the elected official prosecutor Karim Khan from office under Article 46, paragraph 2b of the Rome Statute. While the court may have more challenges ahead, the Assembly's navigation of this difficult matter, coupled with the dedication of the court staff and elected officials, has demonstrated the resolve to continue to support the court through difficult times and to ensure that it can discharge its critical mandate in the interests of the international community as a whole and victims of atrocity crimes the world over.
1: Democratic Republic of Congo. Prime Minister Judith Suminwa Teluka visited the Ebola-struck town of Mongwalu on Friday, July 24th, where health workers urged the government to address salary delays under its free health care program, saying many had gone unpaid for 2 months during the outbreak response. Teluka toured Mongwalu

General Hospital as authorities intensified efforts to curb the country's worst Ebola outbreak in years. A government review of surveillance data earlier this week revised the official toll to 2,864 confirmed cases and 1,204 deaths. The World Health Organization has warned the true scale of the outbreak could be larger, as numerous infections are being identified outside known transmission chains. Mongbualu, located in Ituri province, is among the hardest hit health zones. Toluca acknowledged the shortages highlighted by hospital staff, noting that the government was supplying laboratories, medical equipment, and ambulances while also working to improve conditions for healthcare workers. During her visit, she presented a certificate to an Ebola survivor who had been declared recovered. While the hospital's medical director welcomed Toluca's visit, they emphasized that many frontline workers were still waiting for the payment of salaries promised by the government. Toluca reiterated the government's commitment to preventing the Ebola outbreak from exacerbating the humanitarian crisis in Ituri. Health workers have stressed that resolving staffing and funding issues will be critical as authorities continue to scale up surveillance, treatment facilities, and community outreach in this epicenter of transmission. Over the past few weeks, healthcare workers have been protesting lack of payment and support as healthcare facilities in the region suffer under the pressure of responding to the disease. An A400M Airbus military plane carried out tests to prepare to support firefighting efforts in southwest France. Prime Minister Sebastien Lecornu ordered its deployment on Saturday to help contain raging wildfires in the Cap Ferret Peninsula, which have showed no signs of abating. The A400M is capable of carrying 20 tons of fire retardant, equivalent to two dash planes, an expert said on BFM TV. Firefighters worked with Army personnel to load a firefighting test kit on the plane. The plane flew and did a test water dump above the Orleans-Brissy Air Base. Thousands of people were evacuated from suburbs near Bordeaux on Saturday as wildfires in areas around the city in southwest France showed no signs of abating. Prime Minister Sebastien Lecornu said more than 141,000 people had so far been evacuated from the Gironde and Landes regions close to Bordeaux, where the wildfires broke out this week. So far this month, temperatures have averaged 32.2 degrees Celsius across the broader Aquitaine region, which is 7.3 degrees Celsius above the normal high for July between 1961 and 1990, according to data on Reuters Climate Monitor.

the Spanish government declared a national emergency for the first time as the country struggles to tackle multiple fires amid a heat wave. In Madrid and the nearby province of Avila, blazes prompted the evacuation of some 60,000 people from towns west of the capital. The fires are being fanned by a heat wave with temperatures are expected to top 39 degrees Celsius. Two major fires near Madrid merged into one single blaze that had quickly charred 30 square kilometers by Friday afternoon. Regional President Isabel Díaz Ayuso called it the worst in Madrid's history. Francisco Martín, the central government representative for the region of Madrid, said that another 20,000 people were ordered to shelter at home. Martín said more evacuations could be coming and that the priority now was to protect the town of San Lorenzo, the home of the Escorial, Philip II's 16th century royal palace and monastery. Meanwhile, a blaze in Avila, less than 2 hours northwest of Madrid, consumed 90 square kilometers. Spain's civil guard arrested one man and is investigating another for allegedly having used heavy machinery in an area where it was prohibited for fire risk. Police believe a spark ignited the fire on Thursday. Spanish Minister for the Ecological Transition, Sarah Aguson, said that Spain witnessed 1,140 square kilometers already burned this year, more than five times.

0: spend has come into play. Intel announced fantastic earnings, blockbuster earnings, as a matter of fact, and the stock's down 4 points. And there you go. Instead, what's up today is energy, it's pharmaceuticals, it's defense. I think this realization that the Iran war is going to continue for much longer than we've, would have liked, and energy prices vis-a-vis inflation, interest rates, all those things are playing into the market. So we're seeing a rotation away from the AI spend and into much, what I think, safer parts of the market. Pharmaceuticals have been flying, and that's been, I think, where we see the rotation in the market right now.
1: Anthropic CEO Dario Amodei on Friday said Anthropic had signed supply deals with Samsung Electronics and SK Hynix without providing further detail during an AI forum hosted by South Korea's President Lee Jae-myung. In May, Anthropic raised funding at a post-money valuation of $965 billion, naming Samsung Electronics, SK Hynix, and Micron MUO as partners whose technologies play a critical role in the supply of memory, storage, and logic chips. At Friday's forum, SK Group Chairman Che said Anthropic was making its own computing power without elaborating, potentially referring to a plan that the AI lab is exploring the possibility of designing its own chips. An Anthropic spokesperson said the startup had no updates to share, but is always exploring options, drawing on a range of chips for a diversified approach to computing. Anthropic CEO Amodei made no comment on the reported plan. Demand for Anthropic's AI model Claude has accelerated in 2026, and the plan, if confirmed, underscores the urgency in the AI sector to respond to the shortage of chips to power and develop more advanced systems.
2: Anthropic has deepened our investment in and our partnership with Korea in a number of ways over the last year. We recently opened an office in Seoul, bringing us closer to Korea's incredible talent pool and the AI ecosystem. We work closely with a number of startups and leading enterprises in Korea, including some on this stage, including Naver, Nexon, LG Group, Samsung, and the SK Group, which are represented here. And of course, we recently signed investments and supply agreements with some of the world's biggest memory providers, including Samsung and the SK Group. And we look forward to continuing to expand that collaboration.
1: Anthropic released Claude Opus 5, a new artificial intelligence model the company says approaches the performance of its most powerful system at half the price. The San Francisco-based startup, a chief rival to OpenAI, said the model tops industry benchmarks for coding and knowledge work while consuming fewer computing resources than earlier versions. The claim addressed the rising concerns of business customers who have balked at the expense of running advanced AI systems. Claude competes with OpenAI's ChatGPT and Google's Gemini, and customers pay based on the amount of work performed, measured in units called tokens. Opus 5 cost $5 per million input tokens and $25 per million output tokens, half the price of Fable 5, Anthropic's most expensive publicly available offering. The company said the new model performs close to Fable 5 across many tasks, despite the lower cost. Cost has become a major issue after Anthropic and its arch rival OpenAI both filed for stock market listings in June. Wall Street is scrutinizing their business performance more closely than ever ahead of their market's debuts. The Alpine farmers, who make one of Switzerland's most famous cheeses, are seeking to fill the hole in sales left by U.S. tariffs, which have caused demand to crater in one of their most important export markets. Gruyere cheese was hit by a new U.S. tariff of 10% imposed last year, rising to 12.5%.

5% this year. Its producers association responded by reduced production by 5% to protect prices. The U.S. market had traditionally represented about 13% of sales for the cheese, which has a stronger taste and slightly sockier smell than its hole-riddled compatriot Emmental. Cheese trader Anthony Margot, who ages thousands of wheels at a time in his cellar, where the neat wooden shelves holding the golden delicacy reach towards the ceiling, said they were heavily impacted in 2026. Last year, we faced restrictions on Gruyere. Tariffs certainly didn't help, though there were other factors involved as well, said cheesemaker Alexandra Murith, who spends the summer with his wife and four children tending cows that graze on mountain pastures and provide milk with which Gruyere is made. The production cut has hit farmers hard, Margot said, but they are reluctant to provide exact figures. For the most heavily exported type of Gruyere, produced at lower altitudes, the 5% reduction has been maintained for a second year. For the kind produced by Murith, there is no quota for the coming season.

The United States will impose tariffs of 10% to 12.5% on imported goods from 60 economies starting on Friday, citing Section 301 of the Trade Act of 1974, the Office of the U.S. Trade Representative said Thursday. The new trade measures are scheduled to take effect just as the temporary 10% worldwide tariffs expire at 12:01 Friday. The administration of President Donald Trump had turned to those temporary levies after the Supreme Court struck down his broader tariff initiatives in February. The USTR justified the latest levies by pointing to international labor standards. The economies include Argentina, Bangladesh, Cambodia, Canada, Ecuador, El Salvador, Guatemala, Honduras, India, Indonesia, Jordan, Malaysia, Mexico, Pakistan, Sri Lanka, Trinidad and Tobago, and the United Kingdom, according to the release. A variable rate of 10 or 12.5%, net of the most favored nation rate, will apply to certain non-exempted products from economies including the European Union, Japan, South Korea, and Switzerland. Meanwhile, a 12.5% duty will be imposed on all other investigated economies. Notably, the Trump administration also provides exemptions for certain products, such as those that could lead to domestic supply crunch or economy-wide disruption, and products that cannot be grown or produced in the United States in sufficient quantities or at reasonable prices.

0: The Italian Football Federation has agreed to a four-year deal with former national team midfielder Andrea Pirlo to become Italy's next head coach, according to reports in Italian media, including Sky Sport Italy, La Repubblica, and Gazzetta dello Sport. The reported agreement comes shortly after Pep Guardiola and Carlo Ancelotti both declined offers to manage the national squad. Italy have been searching for a new coach since Gennaro Gattuso stepped down in April after the four times world champions failed to qualify for a third successive World Cup finals. He previously managed Juventus during the 2020-21 season, securing both the Coppa Italia and the Italian Super Cup, and currently leads UAE First Division club Dubai United. Italian football is facing one of its deepest crises in decades, and the appointment of a new national team coach is seen as the first step in a wider effort to rebuild a youth development and talent pathway system that has deteriorated significantly in a country where football remains a national obsession. Zinedine Zidane is expected to take charge of the France national team, succeeding Didier Deschamps after the end of his 14-year tenure. The French football legend has been out of coaching since leaving Real Madrid, where he guided the club to three consecutive UEFA Champions League titles. Deschamps stepped down after leading France through one of the most successful periods in its history, including the 2018 FIFA World Cup triumph and a runners-up finish 4 years later. As a player, Zidane inspired France to its first World Cup title in 1998 before helping the national team lift the European Championship 2 years later. The former midfielder won the Ballon d'Or in 1998 and remains one of the most celebrated figures in French football. His appointment will mark his first international coaching role following his highly successful spell in club football. France will look to build on its recent international success under a new era of leadership with one of the country's greatest football icons at the helm. Real Madrid held a training session and scrimmage match against Spanish third-tier side Alcorcon on Friday as new coach Jose Mourinho watched on. Jose Mourinho led his first open preseason training session since taking charge of Real Madrid, with the media invited to watch the team's preparations for the new campaign. The workout marked the beginning of Real Madrid's preseason under Mourinho, offering the first glimpse of his methods and leadership on the training ground. Much of Real's star-studded squad are still resting following their participation at this summer's World Cup tournament won by Spain. Mourinho returned to Real Madrid in June for a second spell after a disappointing campaign last season in which they missed out on the La Liga title and were eliminated from the Champions League quarterfinals. Real Madrid begin their 2026-27 La Liga campaign against Espanyol on August 22nd.
1: You mentioned Pep earlier. Have you spoken to him at all since you took the job? And do you plan to speak to him much going forward?
2: I spoke with Pep a lot since he decided to leave the club. I was with him a week ago. We spent some hours together. But the relation with Pep since I was with Under 23 always has been quite close.
1: And do you expect to sort of speak to him much, you know, week to week, or do you want to leave him alone to enjoy his retirement?
2: No, he needs to enjoy his moment, and I also need to do my job and to find a solution for myself. First of all, for me, it's important to make it clear that I'm here to do what I want, my job, in the way I want. I'm not here to try to copy someone, or I'm just here to try to do my job, to install my football, my idea, the way I see the football. And then if it's more easy or more difficult, I don't know. I think it's a nice challenge. It's a privilege for me here. I feel very happy to be here.
3: If City do not win the Premier League title this season under you, is that a failure?
2: But again, at the moment, I'm mere knowing that this is a club that needs to win title. As I said before, fortunately, the two previous clubs I joined, Leicester and Chelsea, we delivered titles in both clubs. And I'm joining this club thinking that we need to win titles. The only thing I can say is that 3 years ago, the treble season, I was here and was the same words about this kind of problem. In 3 years, it's still the same. So nothing happened. I don't have anything to say because it's something that is there. But again, the only thing I can say is that the way the organization is working is show how serious they are, how good they are, bringing titles and more things.
3: They obviously deny all wrongdoing, and you don't have any concerns personally.
2: Me, no, to be honest.
0: Philadelphia 76ers fans welcomed LeBron James to the city of brotherly love on Friday, with billboards greeting the NBA superstar appearing outside the team's arena as residents voiced hopes the four-time champion could help deliver a long-awaited title. Others expressed surprise that the 41-year-old NBA's all-time leading scorer chose Philadelphia after spending the last eight seasons with the Los Angeles.

0: Angeles Lakers. The move generated celebrations across Pennsylvania, with Governor Josh Shapiro posting on X that LeBron is coming to Philly and proclaiming July 24th, 2026 as LeBron James Day.
1: I look shocked, honestly. I think it's great for the city. Super excited, man. I think that the Sixers will finally get a championship here now. I think he'll be able to help the young group, you know, with his experience. So it'd be exciting to see him. Definitely going to go to a few games, for sure.
2: Well, the first thing was I wasn't expecting him coming here because he didn't come last time when he signed with the Lakers. So I guess I'm excited. I'm excited because this team is going to be a cheat code. It's going to be like a 2K27 video game.
3: No, I was not surprised at the announcement simply because LeBron James, at this stage of his career, in terms of, you know, number of championships he has, he's quoted as saying that he's chasing a ghost, and that being Michael Jordan in terms of number of championships. And I believe at this stage of his career, going to the Philadelphia 76ers, obviously without having spoken to him personally, but just from a observation, makes a lot of sense. They just acquired Jaylen Brown. They have Joel Embiid. The organization is known as a, you know, a good organization. So it makes a lot of sense for him right now. I think, you know, what I can say is we live in a player driven, you know, league, and, you know, decades ago, the owners and leagues had more power, but now it's kind of flipped. And if the player wants to make that decision, I think they're well in their rights to, you know, make that decision that is in the best interests of themselves and their careers.

0: Welcome to A-News. I'm Amir Taslim. You're watching Turkey's Diplomacy. Why I say that this is a very significant visit,
1: it can be incredibly helpful.
0: Palestinians from the Gaza Strip.
2: Why those humanitarian aid still stop?
3: If we put Daesh aside, is this the end of Netanyahu?
1: So many chefs in the kitchen.
0: The end of sanctions.

The world is full of fear, getting whatever it wants. It only cares for five of its children. An enigma. Summoning armies of terror. Instead of wind, rain, or snow, it strangles the poor with oil and spreads death on its soil. Not you nor others. The rich will understand. They tell when it will fail and when and how high it will rise. Before you, there were others who stood strong and brave, and who were blown away like straw. It liked the ones with weak faith, but true life liked the brave ones. But now, you stand before me, challenging, rejecting terror. You come with crowds following you. You are aware of everything. And now you know nothing is as powerful as the truth. A News.

0: Iran's Islamic Revolution Guard Corps, IRGC, said Friday that its forces had launched fresh retaliatory strikes against U.S. bases and assets in Kuwait, Bahrain, and Jordan. In statements carried by its official news outlet SIPA News, the IRGC said the attacks were carried out in response to what it described as U.S. crimes against Iran. The IRGC said its aerospace forces had carried out a crushing attack on Al-Azraq Air Base in Jordan, causing significant damage to a number of U.S. fighter aircraft. It added that barracks housing U.S. forces at the base had also been struck, causing casualties among U.S. personnel. According to the IRGC, its forces also carried out surprise operations against U.S. military positions in Erbil, the capital of Iraq's Kurdistan region, destroying a Patriot air defense system and an espionage balloon, and hitting the U.S. troop accommodation facilities. In addition, the IRGC further claimed to have demolished three U.S. ammunition and equipment depots at the Al-Adiri camp in Kuwait and struck the watchtower of the U.S. 5th Fleet headquarters in Bahrain, causing significant damage. The IRGC also warned that people in the Middle East should immediately stay away from locations where U.S. military personnel are living and operating to ensure their safety. A vessel carrying 30 crew members reported coming under attack and issued a distress call near the Strait of Hormuz, according to audio recordings from a public VHF maritime radio channel from a seafarer on Friday. In one recording, a caller identified by the seafarer as a U.S. military operator repeatedly warned a merchant vessel that it was non-compliant for continuing toward Iranian waters. "You are non-compliant by continuing towards Iran. You have been warned several times. I am preparing to fire at your engine room," the caller said, adding that the crew had 15 minutes to clear the engine room.
1: "Subject you to disabling fire."
0: A later recording captured a vessel identifying itself as Disha, reporting that it had come under attack. "This is Disha. We are attacked by unknown missiles. We require immediate assistance. We have 30 crew on board. We require immediate assistance," the caller said, reporting the vessel's position near the eastern entrance to the Strait of Hormuz. The incident came amid heightened tensions in the region, with maritime traffic around the Strait of Hormuz facing security risks. U.S. forces have recently resumed the naval blockade against vessels transiting to and from Iranian ports and coastal areas.
2: The Secretary General is deeply alarmed by the resumption of Houthi attacks on commercial vessels transiting in the Red Sea and the renewed threats to maritime navigation. The attacks on commercial vessels claimed by the Houthis risk further heightening regional tensions and widening of the current cycle of escalation, with the potential to draw Yemen deeper into the regional conflict. Further hostilities in

0: Yemen will undermine prospects for peace and cause serious economic, humanitarian, and environmental consequences across and beyond the region. The Secretary General calls for an immediate de-escalation and urges Houthis to refrain from any further attacks or other escalatory actions in line with Security Council Resolution 2722 and subsequent relevant resolutions concerning attacks against commercial vessels and freedom of navigation in the Red Sea. International navigational rights and freedom in and around the Bab el-Mandab must be fully restored.
1: Israeli settlers set fire to homes and vehicles on Friday in Sara village near the Israeli-occupied West Bank city of Nablus, villagers said. Resident of the village told Reuters that around 200 Israeli settlers attacked the village and set fire in houses and cars at the edge of the village. Earlier on Friday, four Palestinians and two Israelis were killed in a shooting incident in the nearby village of Tal, according to Israeli and Palestinian health officials.
2: المستوطنين نزلوا من الجبل كانوا في الجبل عند عند المستوطنين فوق نزلوا مستوطنين فجأة فوق 201 وطلعوا على البلد طلعوا على البلد بلشوا في وين في دار متر في وين في سيارة وين في شيء يحركوه.
1: A temporary closure was imposed on the city of Nablus and the Tal area, while Israeli troops set up roadblocks, the military said. Around 700,000 Israeli settlers live among 3.4 million Palestinians in the West Bank and East Jerusalem, territories Israel captured from Jordan in the 1967 war, which Palestinians seek for a future state. Turkey and seven other Muslim-majority countries condemned what they described as Israeli violations at the Al-Aqsa Mosque compound, calling on the international community to take a firm stance. In a joint statement, the foreign ministers denounced repeated incursions into the compound by Israeli ministers and settlers under the protection of Israeli security forces.
3: The ministers further deplore and condemn in the strongest terms the illegal and extremist acts of incitement, incursions, mobilization calls, and violence by Israeli extremist ministers and groups. The ministers warn that these provocative actions fuel hatred and extremism and obstruct efforts to advance a just and lasting peace on the basis of the two-state solution.
1: The ministers also condemned restrictions on access to Jerusalem's old city and its holy sites, saying that the measures prevent Muslim worshippers from reaching Al-Aqsa Mosque.
3: Restrictions on access to the old city of Jerusalem and its places of worship, coupled with discriminatory and arbitrary access restrictions to the other places of worship in the old city, constitute a flagrant violation of international law, including international humanitarian law, and an unlawful attempt to alter the historical and legal status quo.
1: The ministers stressed that the entire Al-Aqsa Mosque compound is an Islamic place of worship and reaffirmed Jordan's custodianship over the site. They called on Israel to immediately end restrictions on access to the compound and respect the historical and legal status of Jerusalem's holy sites.
3: They also called on the international community to adopt a firm position that compels Israel to halt its ongoing violations and illegal practices against Islamic and Christian holy sites in Jerusalem, as well as its violations of the sanctity of these holy places.
4: United Nations Secretary General Antonio Guterres met with Syrian President Ahmed al-Shara on Saturday in People's Palace in Damascus. Guterres also visited Umayyad Mosque in Old Damascus and signed in the visitor's book of the mosque. The visit represents another milestone for Syria since rebels ousted former leader Bashar al-Assad in late 2024, ending the war that began in 2011 and launching a transitional period steered by an Islamist-led leadership. At the time, Guterres described the end of the Syrian dictatorship under Assad as a sign of hope for the region.

0: Ahmed al-Sharaa is the former head of al-Qaeda's affiliate in Syria, who until November 2025 was under terrorism-related sanctions imposed by the UN Security Council. Several senior UN officials have visited Syria since Assad's fall, including rights chief Volker Turk and UN nuclear watchdog head Rafael Grossi, while a UN Security Council delegation of ambassadors made its first ever visit to Syria late last year. Sharaa last year made a landmark visit to the UN, where he became the first Syrian president in decades to address the body's General Assembly. Residents of West Zaatar were permitted brief access to their homes this week after the Lebanese army deployed to the town following the withdrawal of Israeli forces under a new pilot zone agreement. Families who had been waiting at the town's entrance for nearly 4 days were transported in by vehicle and coordinated groups under army supervision. After viewing their homes and land, residents were required to leave the area following the short visit. The Lebanese army said families are not yet permitted to permanently return, citing ongoing search operations and security clearance work in the region. Lebanese officials said West Zaatar sustained extensive destruction during Israeli strikes and that efforts to secure the area for safe return are continuing. Zeynep Nuruddin, who waited since early morning for the chance to see her home, said the town remains unlivable under current conditions, but expressed hope that residents would eventually return permanently. Another resident, Alia Abu Zain, said both her home and her children's homes were completely destroyed, but that she would like to remain in the town if permitted, citing the army's presence as important for security. A third resident, Mervan Hiraj, who said his family had been displaced for roughly 3 months, said their home had been destroyed even before they evacuated, with remaining structures burned afterward, attributing the damage to Israeli forces. The developments follow a July 20th announcement from the U.S. State Department confirming the launch of a pilot zone program in the towns of Furun, West Zaatar, and Sarefa under a framework agreement between Lebanon, the United States, and Israel, overseen by the Lebanese Military Coordination Group. The Lebanese army confirmed it deployed to West Zaatar, located north of the Litani River on July 21st, beginning search and clearance operations shortly after Israeli forces withdrew. Lebanese Prime Minister Nawaf Salam raised the Lebanese flag over the town on July 22nd.
1: Iraqi Prime Minister Ali al-Zaidi visited Tehran for talks with Iranian leaders focused on bilateral ties, regional developments, and security cooperation. Iranian President Masoud Pezeshkian welcomed al-Zaidi at Saadabad Palace following the Iraqi leader's arrival in the Iranian capital. The discussions covered issues of mutual interest, bilateral cooperation, and efforts to strengthen security and stability across the region. The visit comes as regional powers continue diplomatic engagement amid heightened tensions and ongoing conflicts across the Middle East. Al-Zaidi's trip to Tehran follows recent meetings with U.S. President Donald Trump, where the two leaders discussed expanding economic cooperation between Washington and Baghdad. The Tehran visit forms part of a broader regional diplomatic tour that also includes stops in Turkey, Saudi Arabia, and Syria. The meetings highlight Iraq's efforts to maintain dialogue with regional and international partners while promoting stability and economic cooperation. The visit underscores Baghdad's continued balancing of relations with both neighboring Iran and the United States amid a rapidly evolving regional landscape.
2: Warehouses of Russia's largest online retailer Wildberries have become a target in the Russia-Ukraine war. On July 18th, Ukraine's drones targeted two large logistics hubs in the cities of Kharkovsk and Elektrostal, killing 8 workers and disrupting operations at Wildberries, which can handle over 20 million orders per day. Just 4 days later, another round of Ukrainian attacks targeted two more warehouses in Krasnodar and Novinomysk, both in southern Russia. So, why is Ukraine targeting what is often described as Russia's version of Amazon? Wildberries is one of the country's biggest employers. Ukraine, whose own cities are under constant attack, says it's hitting companies and infrastructure that support the Russian military. President Volodymyr Zelensky described the latest targets as logistics hubs involved in supplying Russian forces. The Kremlin has denied that Wildberries handles military supplies used for Russia's war effort. The attacks marked a new stage in Ukraine's campaign of deep strikes inside Russia to undermine Moscow's war effort. It also brings the conflict home to ordinary Russians by disrupting their lives. Russia has repeatedly targeted Ukraine's logistics hubs, as well as its energy system and power grid. The extent of the damage and the impact for customers was not immediately clear. The Kremlin said Wildberries and the merchants who trade through it are grappling with losses in the wake of attacks. Any protracted disruption to Wildberries operations is likely to be felt by many across Russia. With over a million sellers, the company is one of the main forces behind a nationwide shift to online retail. In Moscow, several people told Reuters they had not seen any disruption so far to deliveries from Wildberries. Wildberries started as an online shop reselling apparel from European catalogs. It has since expanded its product range and evolved into a marketplace that includes third-party vendors. The attacks on a company so central to the

nuclear weapon, because I know the power of nuclear weapons. I see it. I get to see it. We're not going to let that happen. So this is all about, we will not let them have a nuclear weapon. We are all doing good together. That's why tonight, to show just how much I care about the press, and I want to save your ratings, I'm pleased to announce my intention to, and this is somewhat of a scoop, my intention to run for a fourth term as President of the United States. I will be doing that. I will be having an official. In fact, I think I have. Yeah. I won three times. Now I'm going to do it again. Thank you. I'm going to do it. Should be easy. I'm getting very good at running for president. No, I won three times. Did very well the second time, by the way. It's a rigged election, but we don't have to talk about it. You know, it's interesting. When you come back and you do a good job like we did, and you don't care about it so much. But we do have to tighten up these elections because they really are in seriously bad shape. But on a serious note, I want to say once again, I just want to thank you all. It's been an interesting evening. I didn't really know what to expect. And it's far worse than I actually thought. But if you want to know the truth. But I didn't know exactly what to expect. And I've made a lot of friends tonight. I've made a lot of good friends tonight. Probably made some enemies also.

0: As New Delhi broils with student protests, a family mourns its loss. The idea of retaking one of India's most competitive exams was so dreadful for Pradeep Kumar that the pressure on the 22-year-old became unbearable. Pradeep had dreamed of becoming a doctor. To see that dream realized, his father, a farmer, sold off land and took out a bank loan to help cover the costs of his son's prep for a national entrance exam for med school. More than 2 million aspiring medical students sat for the exam, called the National Eligibility Cum Entrance Test, or NEET. But in the middle of May, the government ordered a retest after canceling the results of the first exam amid allegations of paper leaks. And days later, Pradeep Kumar died by suicide. His mother said Pradeep thought there was already too much debt burden on his father. He worked hard for the test. Rather than take it again, she said, he just decided to die. Reuters interviewed families of three students who said the cancellation of the original examination and uncertainty over the retest contributed to their children's deaths. Student suicides have become a rallying point for thousands of young protesters demanding accountability from Prime Minister Narendra Modi's government. The controversy over the exams has triggered months of protests that escalated this week when demonstrators tried to march to Parliament. Organizers said nearly 180 people were injured after police used canes and fired tear gas. The protest movement calls itself the Cockroach Junta Party, or CJP, defiantly taking the name after India's Chief Justice derided protesting students as cockroaches. The movement continued this week with protesters joining opposition parties in demanding the resignation of Education Minister Dharmendra Pradhan. CJP, which is leading the protests in New Delhi, says 21 students died by suicide in cases it believes were linked to the cancellation of examinations. Reuters could not independently verify the CJP's suicide numbers. The offices of the Prime Minister, Education Minister, and the top government spokesperson did not respond to requests for comment on the protests and the student deaths. The government has not commented on the deaths of the exam candidates. Police officials told Reuters they had registered as suicides the deaths of the three students whose parents Reuters interviewed, and that the cases were still under investigation. They did not comment on the reason for the deaths, which Reuters was unable to independently confirm. At a protest in New Delhi, Sheikh Jafar Hussain spoke to the crowd and told Reuters his daughter, Sheikh Sana, took her own life after learning she would need to retake the test. He said she got really scared because of this exam leak and was worried if she would pass this exam. The fear killed her.
1: My son, Kahan, he killed himself.
0: Prashant Patel said his son Kahan also died by suicide. He said the system was responsible for his son's death.
1: He lost his life.

0: because of this corrupt system and failure of the system.
1: For thousands of Indian families, the examination is more than just a test. It is seen as a gateway to financial security in a country where competition is fierce and opportunities can be scarce. Only around 6% of candidates secure a medical college seat through the test, according to government data. Modi said in a rare video message on Thursday that he was pained by the paper leaks and promised strict action against those responsible. Also on Thursday, Education Minister Dharmendra Pradhan posted on X that the government was committed to discussing NEET and youth concerns. Families often spend years of savings on tuition or borrow heavily in the hope that a child will win admission to medical school. Kumar's father blamed what he called a failure of the system for his son's death. He said he would not immerse his son's ashes in the Ganges River, part of Hindu last rites, until India's education minister resigned.
2: Opposition parties and left-wing student groups held demonstrations across India on Friday, keeping up pressure on Education Minister Dharmendra Pradhan to resign. Protests took place in Srinagar, Kolkata, Mumbai, and Pune, where demonstrators marched through the streets carrying banners and Indian flags, chanting slogans against Prime Minister Narendra Modi and calling for Pradhan to step down. Leaders of India's youth-led cockroach movement said on Friday that the government has sought time until Saturday afternoon to respond on their demand for the education minister's resignation over exam paper leaks, following talks between the two sides. The talks came hours after activist Sonam Wangchuck ended his 26-day hunger strike, raising hopes that the two sides could reach a breakthrough after tens of thousands of angry youth converged in the Dak capital New Delhi this week to demand the minister's resignation. Besides the resignation of Pradhan, the self-named Cockroach Janta Party wants police cases filed against protesters dropped and compensation paid to families of more than a dozen students who local media reported took their own lives after the exam paper leak in May. The anti-government protests represent the biggest youth challenge to Prime Minister Narendra Modi since he came to power in 2014. Opposition parties have echoed the movement's demands and have disrupted the monsoon session of parliament that began this week.

0: The Assembly has decided by majority of 82 state parties that the elected official prosecutor Karim Khan committed serious misconduct and a serious breach of duty under Article 46(1) of the Rome Statute, and to remove the elected official prosecutor Karim Khan from office under Article 46, paragraph 2b of the Rome Statute. While the court may have more challenges ahead, the Assembly's navigation of this difficult matter, coupled with the dedication of the court staff and elected officials, has demonstrated the resolve to continue to support the court through difficult times and to ensure that it can discharge its critical mandate in the interests of the international community as a whole and victims of atrocity crimes the world over.
1: Democratic Republic of Congo. Prime Minister Judith Suminwa Tuluka visited the Ebola-struck town of Mongbualu on Friday, July 24th, where health workers urged the government to address salary delays under its free health care program, saying many had gone unpaid for 2 months during the outbreak response. Tuluka toured Mongbualu General Hospital as authorities intensified efforts to curb the country's worst Ebola outbreak in years. A government review of surveillance data earlier this week revised the official toll to 2,864 confirmed cases and 1,204 deaths. The World Health Organization has warned the true scale of the outbreak could be larger, as numerous infections are being identified outside known transmission chains. Mongbualu, located in Ituri province, is among the hardest hit health zones.

Toluca acknowledged the shortages highlighted by hospital staff, noting that the government was supplying laboratories, medical equipment, and ambulances while also working to improve conditions for healthcare workers. During her visit, she presented a certificate to an Ebola survivor who had been declared recovered. While the hospital's medical director welcomed Toluca's visit, they emphasized that many frontline workers were still waiting for the payment of salaries promised by the government. Toluca reiterated the government's commitment to preventing the Ebola outbreak from exacerbating the humanitarian crisis in Ituri. Health workers have stressed that resolving staffing and funding issues will be critical as authorities continue to scale up surveillance, treatment facilities, and community outreach in this epicenter of transmission. Over the past few weeks, healthcare workers have been protesting lack of payment and support as healthcare facilities in the region suffer under the pressure of responding to the disease. An A400M Airbus military plane carried out tests to prepare to support firefighting efforts in southwest France. Prime Minister Sebastien Lecornu ordered its deployment on Saturday to help contain raging wildfires in the Cap Ferret Peninsula, which have showed no signs of abating. The A400M is capable of carrying 20 tons of fire retardant, equivalent to two dash planes, an expert said on BFM TV. Firefighters worked with Army personnel to load a firefighting test kit on the plane. The plane flew and did a test water dump above the Orleans-Brissy Air Base. Thousands of people were evacuated from suburbs near Bordeaux on Saturday as wildfires in areas around the city in southwest France showed no signs of abating. Prime Minister Sebastien Lecornu said more than 141,000 people had so far been evacuated from the Gironde and Landes regions close to Bordeaux, where the wildfires broke out this week. So far this month, temperatures have averaged 32.2 degrees Celsius across the broader Aquitaine region, which is 7.3 degrees Celsius above the normal high for July between 1961 and 1990, according to data on Reuters Climate Monitor.

the Spanish government declared a national emergency for the first time as the country struggles to tackle multiple fires amid a heat wave. In Madrid and the nearby province of Avila, blazes prompted the evacuation of some 60,000 people from towns west of the capital. The fires are being fanned by a heat wave with temperatures are expected to top 39 degrees Celsius. Two major fires near Madrid merged into one single blaze that had quickly charred 30 square kilometers by Friday afternoon. Regional President Isabel Díaz Ayuso called it the worst in Madrid's history. Francisco Martín, the central government representative for the region of Madrid, said that another 20,000 people were ordered to shelter at home. Martín said more evacuations could be coming and that the priority now was to protect the town of San Lorenzo, the home of the Escorial, Philip II's 16th century royal palace and monastery. Meanwhile, a blaze in Avila, less than 2 hours northwest of Madrid, consumed 90 square kilometers. Spain's civil guard arrested one man and is investigating another for allegedly having used heavy machinery in an area where it was prohibited for fire risk. Police believe a spark ignited the fire on Thursday. Spanish Minister for the Ecological Transition, Sara Aguson, said that Spain witnessed 1,140 square kilometers already burned this year, more than five times the burned terrain it had through the first half of 2025. Spain experienced record temperatures in recent summers.

0: I think, where we see the rotation in the market right now.
1: Anthropic CEO Dario Amodei on Friday said Anthropic had signed supply deals with Samsung Electronics and SK Hynix without providing further detail during an AI forum hosted by South Korea's President Lee Jae-myung. In May, Anthropic raised funding at a post-money valuation of $965 billion, naming Samsung Electronics, SK Hynix, and Micron MUO as partners whose technologies play a critical role in the supply of memory, storage, and logic chips. At Friday's forum, SK Group Chairman Che said Anthropic was making its own computing power without elaborating, potentially referring to a plan that the AI lab is exploring the possibility of designing its own chips. An Anthropic spokesperson said the startup had no updates to share, but is always exploring options, drawing on a range of chips for a diversified approach to computing. Anthropic CEO Amodei made no comment on the reported plan. Demand for Anthropic's AI model Claude has accelerated in 2026, and the plan, if confirmed, underscores the urgency in the AI sector to respond to the shortage of chips to power and develop more advanced systems.
2: Anthropic has deepened our investment in and our partnership with Korea in a number of ways over the last year. We recently opened an office in Seoul, bringing us closer to Korea's incredible talent pool and the AI ecosystem. We work closely with a number of startups and leading enterprises in Korea, including some on this stage, including Naver, Nexon, LG Group, Samsung, and VSK Group, which are represented here. And of course, we recently signed investments and supply agreements with some of the world's biggest memory providers, including Samsung and the SK Group. And we look forward to continuing to expand that collaboration.
1: Anthropic released Claude Opus 5, a new artificial intelligence model the company says approaches the performance of its most powerful system at half the price. The San Francisco-based startup, a chief rival to OpenAI, said the model tops industry benchmarks for coding and knowledge work while consuming fewer computing resources than earlier versions. The claim addressed the rising concerns of business customers who have balked at the expense of running advanced AI systems. Claude competes with OpenAI's ChatGPT and Google's Gemini, and customers pay based on the amount of work performed, measured in units called tokens. Opus 5 cost $5 per million input tokens and $25 per million output tokens, half the price of Fable 5, Anthropic's most expensive publicly available offering. The company said the new model performs close to Fable 5 across many tasks, despite the lower cost. Cost has become a major issue after Anthropic and its arch-rival OpenAI both filed for stock market listings in June. Wall Street is scrutinizing their business performance more closely than ever ahead of their market's debuts. The Alpine farmers, who make one of Switzerland's most famous cheeses, are seeking to fill the hole in sales left by U.S. tariffs, which have caused demand to crater in one of their most important export markets. Gruyere cheese was hit by a new U.S. tariff of 10% imposed last year, rising to 12.5% this year. Its producers' association responded by reduced production by 5% to protect prices. The U.S. market had traditionally represented about 13% of sales for the cheese, which has a stronger taste and slightly sockier smell than its hole-riddled compatriot Emmental. Cheese trader Anthony Margot, who ages thousands of wheels at a time in his cellar, where the neat wooden shelves holding the golden delicacy reach towards the ceiling, said they were heavily impacted in 2026.

0: Last year, we faced restrictions on Gruyere. Tariffs certainly didn't help, though there were other factors involved as well, said cheesemaker Alexandra Murith, who spends the summer with his wife and four children tending cows that graze on mountain pastures and provide milk with which Gruyere is made. The production cut has hit farmers hard, Margot said, but they are reluctant to provide exact figures. For the most heavily exported type of Gruyere, produced at lower altitudes, the 5% reduction has been maintained for a second year. For the kind produced by Murith, there is no quota for the coming season.
1: The United States will impose tariffs of 10% to 12.5% on imported goods from 60 economies starting on Friday, citing Section 301 of the Trade Act of 1974, the Office of the U.S. Trade Representative said Thursday. The new trade measures are scheduled to take effect just as the temporary 10% worldwide tariffs expire at 12:01 Friday. The administration of President Donald Trump had turned to those temporary levies after the Supreme Court struck down his broader tariff initiatives in February. The USTR justified the latest levies by pointing to international labor standards. The economies include Argentina, Bangladesh, Cambodia, Canada, Ecuador, El Salvador, Guatemala, Honduras, India, Indonesia, Jordan, Malaysia, Mexico, Pakistan, Sri Lanka, Trinidad and Tobago, and the United Kingdom, according to the release. A variable rate of 10 or 12.5%, net of the most favored nation rate, will apply to certain non-exempted products from economies including the European Union, Japan, South Korea, and Switzerland. Meanwhile, a 12.5% duty will be imposed on all other investigated economies. Notably, the Trump administration also provides exemptions for certain products, such as those that could lead to domestic supply crunch or economy-wide disruption, and products that cannot be grown or produced in the United States in sufficient quantities or at reasonable prices.

The Italian Football Federation has agreed to a four-year deal with former national team midfielder Andrea Pirlo to become Italy's next head coach, according to reports in Italian media, including Sky Sport Italy, La Repubblica, and Gazzetta dello Sport. The reported agreement comes shortly after Pep Guardiola and Carlo Ancelotti both declined offers to manage the national squad. Italy have been searching for a new coach since Gennaro Gattuso stepped down in April after the four times world champions failed to qualify for a third successive World Cup finals. He previously managed Juventus during the 2020-21 season, securing both the Coppa Italia and the Italian Super Cup, and currently leads UAE First Division club Dubai United. Italian football is facing one of its deepest crises in decades, and the appointment of a new national team coach is seen as the first step in a wider effort to rebuild a youth development and talent pathway system that has deteriorated significantly in a country where football remains a national obsession. Zinedine Zidane is expected to take charge of the France national team, succeeding Didier Deschamps after the end of his 14-year tenure. The French football legend has been out of coaching since leaving Real Madrid, where he guided the club to three consecutive UEFA Champions League titles. Deschamps stepped down after leading France through one of the most successful periods in its history, including the 2018 FIFA World Cup triumph and a runners-up finish 4 years later. As a player, Zidane inspired France to its first World Cup title in 1998 before helping the national team lift the European Championship 2 years later. The former midfielder won the Ballon d'Or in 1998 and remains one of the most celebrated figures in French football. His appointment will mark his first international coaching role following his highly successful spell

0: in club football. France will look to build on its recent international success under a new era of leadership with one of the country's greatest football icons at the helm. Real Madrid held a training session and scrimmage match against Spanish third-tier side Alcorcon on Friday as new coach Jose Mourinho watched on. Jose Mourinho led his first open preseason training session since taking charge of Real Madrid, with the media invited to watch the team's preparations for the new campaign. The workout marked the beginning of Real Madrid's preseason under Mourinho, offering the first glimpse of his methods and leadership on the training ground. Much of Real's star-studded squad are still resting following their participation at this summer's World Cup tournament won by Spain. Mourinho returned to Real Madrid in June for a second spell after a disappointing campaign last season in which they missed out on the La Liga title and were eliminated from the Champions League quarterfinals. Real Madrid begin their 2026-27 La Liga campaign against Espanyol on August 22nd.
1: You mentioned Pep earlier. Have you spoken to him at all since you took the job? And do you plan to speak to him much going forward?
2: I spoke with Pep a lot since he decided to leave the club. I was with him a week ago. We spent some hours together. But the relation with Pep since I was with under 23 always has been quite close.
1: And do you expect to sort of speak to him much, you know, week to week, or do you want to leave him alone to enjoy his retirement?
2: No, he needs to enjoy his moment, and I also need to do my job and to find a solution for myself. First of all, for me, it's important to make it clear that I'm here to do what I want, my job, in the way I want. I'm not here to try to copy someone, or I'm just here to try to do my job, to install my football, my idea, the way I see the football. And then if it's more easy or more difficult, I don't know. I think it's a nice challenge. It's a privilege for me here. I feel very happy to be here.
3: If City do not win the Premier League title this season under you, is that a failure?
2: At the moment, I'm here knowing that this is a club that needs to win title. As I said before, fortunately, the two previous clubs I joined, Leicester and Chelsea, we delivered titles in both clubs. And I'm joining this club thinking that we need to win titles. The only thing I can say is that 3 years ago, the treble season, I was here and it was the same words about this kind of problem. In 3 years, it's still the same. So nothing happened. I don't have anything to say because it's something that is there. But again, the only thing I can say is that the way the organization is working is show how serious they are, how good they are, bringing titles and more things.
3: They obviously deny all wrongdoing, and you don't have any concerns personally?
2: Me, no, to be honest.
0: Philadelphia 76ers fans welcomed LeBron James to the city of brotherly love on Friday, with billboards greeting the NBA superstar appearing outside the team's arena as residents voiced hopes the four-time champion could help deliver a long-awaited title. Others expressed surprise that the 41-year-old NBA's all-time leading scorer chose Philadelphia after spending the last eight seasons with the Los Angeles Lakers. The move generated celebrations across Pennsylvania, with Governor Josh Shapiro posting on X that LeBron is coming to Philly and proclaiming July 24th, 2026 as LeBron James Day.
4: I'm shocked, honestly. I think it's great for the city. Super excited, man. I think that the Sixers will finally get a championship here now. I think he'll be able to help the young group, you know, with his experience. while. So it'd be exciting to see him. Definitely going to go to a few games for sure.
5: Well, the first thing was I wasn't expecting him coming here because he didn't come last time when he signed with the Lakers. So I guess I'm excited. Like, I'm excited because this team is going to be a cheat code. It's going to be like a 2K27 video game.
6: No, I was not surprised at the announcement simply because LeBron James, at this stage of his career, in terms of, you know, number of championships he has, he's quoted as saying that he's chasing a ghost, and that being Michael Jordan in terms of number of championships. And I believe at this stage of his career, going to the Philadelphia 76ers, obviously without having spoken to him personally, but just from a observation, makes a lot of sense. They just acquired Jaylen Brown. They have Joel Embiid. The organization is known as a, you know, a good organization, so it makes a lot of sense for him right now. I think, you know, what I can say is we live in a player driven, you know, league, and, you know, decades ago, the owners and leagues had more power, but now it's kind of flipped. And if the player wants to make that decision, I think they're well in their rights to, you know, make that decision that is in the best interests of themselves and their careers.

The world is full of fear, getting whatever it wants. It only cares for five of its children. An enigma. Summoning armies of terror. Instead of wind, rain, or snow, it strangles the poor with oil and spreads death on its soil. Not you nor others. The rich will understand. They tell when it will fail and when and how high it will rise. Before you, there were others who stood strong and brave, and who were blown away like straw. It liked the ones with weak faith, but true life liked the brave ones. But now, you stand before me, challenging, rejecting terror. You come with crowds following you. You are aware of everything. And now you know nothing is as powerful as the truth. A News.